0: Cornell West checks in on Mondays and Thursdays, top of the second hour. Today is Monday. He's back. Hey, Doc, how are you, sir?
1: Oh, brother, what a joy to hear your voice. Sometime we got to go to London with the music and the witness in order to be rejuvenated, to renewed and regenerated. So, brother, we so glad to have you back. I'm glad to be back. We come back moving, swinging, fighting, telling the truth.
0: Brother. That's it. That's it. I hear that soul to soul. Keep on moving, Doc.
1: Yeah, okay. Carol Wheeler sound is so good, but that's many, many decades, but just as irrelevant as can be, my brother.
0: Yeah. I love it. Keep on moving. Don't stop. That's the message today. We talked about some of that in the first hour, and we're going to get to more of it with Dr. West here at the top of the second hour. I mentioned to our guest in the first hour, we close on what I deemed a sort of philosophical note, talking about how we sustain, how we sustain our hope in moments like these. A conversation you and I have had time and time again. I think about all the times that we've talked at various stages in this democracy about how we sustain our hope. So it's a perennial question. Question, right? It ain't a one-off. It's a perennial question. And for black people, we find ourselves coming back to that time and time again about how we sustain our hope through X, Y, and Z situation. But I want to spend, at least a good part of this half hour with you, given that you are, in fact, a philosopher, sort of wrestling with this. It seems to me, and I heard somebody echo this the other day, that we are now at a point in this country where anything that advances or protects anything black is problematic. I mean, I'm casting a wide net here, but it feels like that's where we are. Not we've not been there before, but something about it feels more acute to me now than ever before. That if you are about advancing and protecting, preserving anything black in any space, is problematic. Now, the flip side of that is that any claim of white grievance is invited and welcomed. So if you're advancing anything black, protecting anything black, it's a problem. But any claim of white grievance, Doc, in this moment is invited, it is welcomed, it is wrestled with, and ultimately, if the court has anything to do about it, it is advanced. But the frame I want to put us in is why and how we find ourselves in this space in 2026, where any claim by black people of harm, anything that we say or do that speaks to the advancement of blackness becomes a problem, but that white grievance is all that and then some these days. That's where I want us to go, and I'll follow you wherever you take me.
1: Well, I mean, the important thing, I think, is to keep alive that legacy that you were talking about with our dear sister, Dr. K. Whitehead, in terms of Martin Luther King Jr. and Fannie Lou Hamer. And there it becomes very clear. It's not just the white supremacy that cuts so deep that renders any black grievance suspicious, but it's also a capitalism. So the white poor grievance is not really satisfied or fulfilled, though, brother. White working class grievance is not satisfied or fulfilled. It's channeled in a neo-fascist way to scapegoat us, to scapegoat brown immigrants, to scapegoat those who are on the margins. But when you're dealing with a sick empire, it's not just the vicious white supremacy, but it's how it's so tied into preserving the power and privileges of the well-to-do, of the wealthy. And there you have some black folk now included. I was looking at the piece in the New Yorker on Brother Obama. You're talking about all of his million-dollar mansions and hanging out on all of these yachts and so forth and so on. And you say, okay, that's fine. I ain't got nothing against it. But it's clear that for a certain slice of black people, even given the vicious attacks on the masses of black people by the courts, is going to affect the wealthy much less. And so we got to include poor people and black people in terms of not just the courts, but the corrupt political system. And let's just be very honest. If black people could vote ourselves into freedom, the system would make voting illegal across the board. We will never vote our way into freedom. Voting is one weapon among many other weapons, but it's not the only one, because the system that we're voting in is so corrupt itself.
0: Yeah.
1: Who are the politicians who surface? They already selected by the rich, no matter what color they are.
0: Don't take long. All it takes is one question with Dr. West to get me running. And sometimes he comes on, and because his intellect is so vast, I ain't gonna lie to y'all. There's some days I don't know where I'm going. If you really pay attention to me at the top of the show when Dr. West is on, it is rare. I'm giving you one of my trade secrets. For those who really pay attention, you already figured this out. But one of my trade secrets. At the top of every show, I tell you who's coming on and what we're gonna talk about. If you notice, when I mentioned on Mondays and Thursday, Dr. West coming up top of the second hour, I just say we're going to kick off hour two with Dr. West, and I keep it moving. On the B side of hour two, we'll talk to so-and-so about so-and-so. But I've learned over the years to never box myself in with Cornel West. I don't know what we're going to talk about half the time when he comes on, but I know if I start with one question, he's going to tell me exactly where to go, and I'm smart enough to know how to follow him. And so that one line, and he said a few things already that are worth interrogating, but this notion that we will never vote our way into freedom has got four or five questions in my head, that we will never vote our way into freedom. We're going to unpack that when we come forward. Dr. Cornel West on Tavis Smiley.
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0: You are indeed. Dr. Cornel West is here. He is every Monday and Thursday, top of the second hour, and always thrilled to have him on this program and to tap into his deep insights. So, Doc, you got me going, man, when you mentioned a moment ago that we will never vote our way into freedom. It's a deep point, and I think one that deserves some interrogation. So let me start with this. The notion that we can never, will never vote our way into freedom suggests that there must be some other on-ramp. There must be some other entree. So if not voting, what are those other on-ramps? What are those other entrees as you see them?
1: Well, you just look at the black faces that we've had in the highest places.
0: Right.
1: You have a black president, black homeland security, black attorney general, but you still have black mass incarceration. You still have black mass poverty. You still have bombs being dropped on innocent people. Of course, Obama and company engaging in those war crimes. They never apologized for killing all of those thousands of innocent people at all. Well, why? Because the Black Freedom Movement is a movement that has a moral and spiritual dimension to it. It's not just about skin pigmentation in high places. And when you have a corrupt system, then no matter how many politicians you have, you'll always have exceptions. You don't have the Mark Riley Thomases and others, mm-hmm. but you have exceptions. But the vast majority of them will be accommodated to Wall Street. That's why Wall Street was bailed out,
0: mm-hmm.
1: and the black mass poverty still continued. Black mass unemployment and underemployment, black mass miseducation or little education, black mass unavailable access to housing of quality. We're dealing with a corrupt system, though, brother. And we just have to be honest and tell our people that out of love. We say, yes, it's a very important to vote. No doubt about that. But it has its severe limitation. Now, Malcolm said it's the ballot or the bullet.
0: Mm-hmm.
1: Well, we recognize that we can't violently work our way out of this. They'll crush us like cockroaches in a minute. They already criminalize any of our leaders who tell the truth, including our politicians, including our radio hosts. We won't go into all of that. The vicious attacks and assaults on us. Mm. You know what I mean? So that in that regard, our calling is to keep on pushing.
0: Mm-hmm.
1: Our calling is to stay in motion. That's what hope and love and faith is. Staying in motion, because our hope and our faith and our love rests on not the system. It rests on something deeper than the system, on nothing less than Jesus' blood and righteousness.
0: Mm. I dare not trust the sweetest frame, but wholly lean on Jesus'
1: holy
0: name.
1: Lean.
0: On Christ, the solid rock I stand, all other ground is sinking sand.
1: Ground.
0: Yeah, man.
1: But Sister Kay's point, I know she sees a dynamic PK as well as a black leader in her own right. But there is no talk about the blood of Jesus without talking about the blood of our brothers and sisters on those plantations. The blood of those folks swinging in those trees, giving the lynching, the blood right now in the hood, so that they go hand in hand. They are inseparable. So you and I are not talking about some abstract thing. We're
0: right.
1: talking about Jesus' blood.
0: Yeah.
1: We're talking about the power in that blood that gives us the gusto, the zeal to keep telling the truth and pursuing justice radically against the odds, because America is a sick empire, brother.
0: Let me circle back to this notion of freedom again, because and I say this with humility, but I wake up every day trying to live my life as a free black man, and I know Dr. West, of course, to be a free black man, and we could unpack that word free or freedom all day long. Let me just give you the short version for me. Freedom, by any other definition for me, in this black body that I occupy, this space that I occupy, is the courage to speak the truth no matter the consequences. That's ultimately what
1: That's
0: it means
1: right.
0: to me to be a free black man, that you will never find me, I pray, in a situation where I am unafraid to speak the truth no matter what those consequences are. And to the point that Doc made a moment ago with some humor, is that I know what that feels like. I know what it feels like. Dr. West knows what it feels like. I know what it feels like coming from the, as Doc would say, the vanilla side of town. And I know what it feels like coming from the chocolate side of town. I love my own people, and there ain't nothing they can do about it, but that ain't stopped these Negroes from trying. So I know what it feels like to pay a heavy price for trying to speak truth to power, and that is, and to power, and to the powerless for that matter. And that is not to suggest that I have any monopoly on the truth. Doc has taught me, as one of his students over all these years, that there is the truth and there is the way to the truth. And you got to be humble enough to understand that you don't have a monopoly on the truth. And yet, that does not, as Toni Morrison once told me, that does not give you the right to abrogate your responsibility to at least tell the truth that you know. As Toni put it to me, to say what what you see. Somebody's got to say what they see. And so for me, being a free black man, by another definition, is always showing up to speak the truth that I know with humility and in love, no matter what the consequences are. And God knows I have suffered some of those causes and repercussions. Why do I raise that? I raise that because Doc and I are not in a different frame when it comes to that reality. Both of us have paid a heavy price for that. And yet we both committed a long time ago that we going down swinging. That's just the way it's going to be.
1: That's right.
0: But that said, Doc, in a moment like this, this notion of black freedom, I ain't going to lie, feels like a pipe dream. You mentioned that you laid it out brilliantly, that we're never going to vote our way into freedom. But the reason why I ask about what those on-ramps are to freedom for our people, what then are the entrees to freedom for our people? If in a moment like this, for so many of us, that notion of black freedom under attack, I'll still go back to my initial point, that if you're advancing anything black right now, it's a problem. While white grievance is met with open arms, it feels like black freedom right now is a pipe dream. Am I on to something here? Are you feeling me?
1: Oh, no. I think you're on too much, though, brother. And I want to thank Brother Ren Troy Brown for those magnificent announcements, because I discern in the power of his voice and the love for his brother Tavis and my love for my brother Tavis and our love for each other, that includes Brother Mark, too, that we are committed to connecting freedom to truth speaking. Mm. And when you speak the truth, and that truth has to do with a reality that at the moment appears to be a pipe dream, that is highly understandable because you are dealing with a vision rooted in your vocation, and it is not yet. In the what is, we are speaking of the not yet, and every not yet appears to be a pipe dream. Mm. No doubt about that. Harriet Tubman, when she started on number one on her way to number 21, freeing those precious enslaved Africans was a pipe dream. She had to follow through on it. She had to execute it. Mm. And it remained a pipe dream because she wanted to save all of those Negroes, and she couldn't.
0: Yeah.
1: But the ones that she did save was so significant. That's why voting is indispensable but inadequate. That's why violence itself is unavoidable. There's always going to be black rebellion.
0: Yeah.
1: And we can condemn them. We can criticize them. There's a history of black rebellion. Black rage spills over. But it's inadequate. We can't get out of here with the bullet or the ballot. So how do you get out? Well, we come from a people who understand Pharaoh is on both sides of the bloody red waters. That's what Henry Highland Garnett said. Mm-hmm. So we are a people who have to find a way out of no way. Some of us are connecting that to Jesus that allows us to remain agents and subjects in a world in which it looks as if the freedom of our people is a pipe dream, but we making it more real by being willing to serve and sacrifice and tell the truth. But also beauty, though, brother. We want truth. We want goodness, but we want beauty. That's why the music is rich. That's why the beauty in our relationships are rich. That's why the beauty in the lives that we try to live are discernible, because beauty is connected to the tear and holds the tear at arm's length. Beauty ain't nothing but the first touch of tear that we can still bear.
0: Speaking of music as beauty, I had the honor yesterday of hanging out with our friend Taj Mahal. Brother Taj Mahal has a new album out with the Phantom Blues Band, and they did an in-store at the iconic VIP Records yesterday in the LBC. So I got in my car yesterday and drove down to Long Beach. This is Snoop and Cube and all those great artists that have come out of the hip-hop genre, or created the hip-hop genre as we know it. It's now hegemonic, of course, around the world. But I went with the Anderson family, Mr. Anderson, his whole family yesterday. All the Andersons were there at their iconic store, VIP Records down in Long Beach, and Taj.
1: Wow.
0: I did a little conversation with Taj. montage for about 20, 25 minutes. And then he and the band did, they must have done 9 or 10 tracks. And then he sat for a signing of his new LP. But Taj is 84 years old and still doing it, Doc. So we had some beauty yesterday at VIP Records. Yeah, man.
1: My beloved wife, Anna, he didn't teach it there in Long Beach. She could have made an announcement to her class.
0: I know. Brother. We had a good time at VIP Records.
1: And
0: anybody in the game knows the history of VIP Records in Long Beach. And I had a time yesterday with Mr. Anderson and his family down there. So shout out to VIP Records in the LBC. Let me go back. First of all, let me just highlight this for the audience. I know this, they got a bright audience across the country. They don't miss this stuff. But I like to underscore things as if I'm reading a book and I'm highlighting stuff that jumps out at me. But this is your takeaway today from this conversation with Dr. West. If you don't get nothing else, you heard Doc say a moment ago, never confuse the what is with the not yet. Somebody meme that. Somebody ought to meme that and give Cornel West the credit. Never confuse the what is with the not yet. We are always on the way to the not yet, even as we wrestle with the what is. That is Cornel West. Now, let me connect, give you a chance, at least, to connect. I'm going to try to connect the dot. Two dots of what you said earlier. If it makes sense, you can do something with it. But you mentioned Obama earlier in this piece in the New I haven't had a chance to read. I saw the piece in New Yorker. I haven't had a chance to get into it yet. But I'm anxious to read this piece about Obama in the magazine. But you had inherent in that comment about Obama what I felt at least was a subtle, maybe not even so subtle critique of some of the black wealthy because they're getting pulled in this mess as well because money can be corrupting no matter what your skin color, no matter how much melanin is in your skin or not, that kind of money, access to it can be corrupting. I heard your point loud and clear. But I want to connect that to Harriet Tubman, because you quoted Tubman a moment ago or talked about Tubman. Harriet Tubman is reputed to have said, as you well know, that she could have freed more Negroes if they had known they were enslaved. That she could have freed more. Speaking of philosophy, Lord have mercy. That she could have freed more if they had known they were enslaved. I want to connect that to your critique of some of the black wealthy, because I get the sense that some of them don't really know where we are, who they are, and what this moment actually represents. Again, Tubman says, if they'd known they were enslaved, I could have done something with them. I think some of us, Doc, are just downright ignorant. I'll leave it there and let you pick it up and run with it.
1: Well, you're right, though, brother, because when you're talking about spiritual slavery and psychic slavery versus physical slavery and social slavery and political slavery, when you started out and said, I'm a free man, that means you're not on anybody's plantation. The plantation can be physical. The plantation can be economic and your job. It could be psychic in terms of you enslaved the greed, enslaved the hatred, enslaved the status, enslaved the insecurity. Then you could be the richest man materially in the city and still be spiritually enslaved, which means you're running scared. We always say you got to run scared to run free.
0: That's it.
1: Just be running scared. Well, we got too many black wealthy folk are just running scared after money and it's giving up on cutting against the grain and telling the truth and sacrificing for justice. Martin King and Malcolm X were not enslaved to things, enslaved to status, enslaved to money. They were not. They were enslaved to love. What does Philemon 1:1 say in the Bible? Paul, I, a prisoner of Jesus Christ. What is it to be a prisoner? It means you're not a prisoner on nobody else's plantation, but that of God that died for you on the cross, which frees you to be free on every other plantation other than your calling to God. That's good news.
0: Yeah.
1: That's a beautiful thing. That's what kept black folk going.
0: Man. No, I'm only pausing because I'm wrestling with that. Gonna take me a minute to get around that. I'm gonna save that till I'm off the air today. I'm gonna have to come back to that last point. Let me close with this, Doc. I'm gonna swing way out. I only got 90 seconds. Let me swing way out here. We were talking earlier in today's program about the Congressional Black Caucus and the Voting Rights Act being gutted by the Supreme Court. And somebody sent a message, and I'm always leery of advancing stuff like this on the air. But who better than Cornel West responded to this right quick in 60 seconds? Tavis, my message to the Black Caucus is simply this: you had 60 years to deliver. preparations and you failed. Let's see now if that immigrant base that you love so much is going to help you.
1: What I would say this to the Negroes in the Black Congressional Caucus, who I still love, even though so many of them are cowardly, that all they had to do was pass the John Lewis Act so that it would have been a law so the Supreme Court couldn't have touched it. But what did they do? Rationalize it and justify it. Biden made it secondary and tertiary. And so all of those black votes and all those black women votes for Biden and the decrepit Democratic Party meant what? Push it aside when he got in. What did they do? They went along with it, brother.
0: Yeah.
1: They could have codified it in law through Congress so that the courts couldn't touch it. Yeah. They didn't do it. Now they're upset. Please, spare us. Mm. We were born at night, but not last night.
0: I got two quotes from Dr. West. Spare us, number one. I'll hold on to that for the rest of the day. Spare us, please. At our return, I see somebody saying, Tavis, you and Dr. West entered today. I'm hearing some eschatology and teleology, a little Christology. It's a little bit of everything when Cornell West shows up, and that's why we are so blessed to have him on this program every Monday and Thursday, top of the second hour. Doc, that's a good one, man. I'm going to hold on to this one for a while. Love you. I'll talk to you soon.
1: Love you though, brother.
0: That's why I said I don't need but one question. I don't know where it's going to go, but you give me one question for Dr. West, and I can work with it. More Tavis Smiley, we come for it.
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8: 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We don't take serious the things that we feel we deserve enough in order for them to manifest into our lives. And how do you stop that? Real simple. Monitor what you feel. What you constantly think about, that is exactly what you get.
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0: We thank Dr. Cornell West for showing up every Monday and Thursday. Those dialogues with him are so rich, rich, rich, rich. And I'm still holding on to that one. Don't ever confuse the what is with the not yet. That is the story of our people, to be sure. All right. I am delighted to have this on this program now. He's my congressman. Back in my home state of Indiana. The joy of talking to him is for me, knowing that it was his grandmother, Julia Carson, who was my dear friend, who once held this seat. He's now had it for a number of years. But it was his grandmother who had this seat prior to, and I loved me some Julia Carson. He is Andre Carson. member of the Congressional Black Caucus, and there's a primary in Indiana tomorrow, Tuesday, for re-election to his seat, again, back in my home state, and delighted to have him on to talk about that race, and more broadly in a few moments about how this recent Supreme Court decision, which we've been discussing today, on voting rights is going to impact the future of the black delegation in Congress. But let's start with this. Congressman Andre Carson, how are you, sir?
12: So good to hear from you, Brother Tavis. I follow you, man. It's been a few seconds since I've seen you. Grandma loved you dearly. You know that. I don't have to tell you.
0: No, man. Just, I miss her, man. Yeah.
12: Whenever you were in town, she said, Tavis is in town. Come on, boy.
0: Yeah. No, I loved your grandmother, and Julia Carson served the state of Indiana honorably, first in the State House, and then, of course, a longtime member of Congress. And she's one of the real ones. I love her, miss her dearly, and considered it one of the honors of my life that she was in my friend circle. I was in her friend circle.
12: What year
0: did you get elected? How long have you been there? How many terms have you been in there now?
12: 2008, I had lost the school board race, and
0: right.
12: I ran for council. I was on the city council for a stint, and then I came to Congress. She died the year prior, so she didn't get to see me go to Congress.
0: Yeah, that's right. Yeah, 2008. So you've been there a minute now.
12: Been there a minute. By God's grace, it won't be 60 years. I want to make a mark and, you know, fight for our people.
0: Yeah. Let me start with that. What do you make of the change? This is a broad question, so I'm giving you all the canvas you need, Andre, Congressman Carson, to paint as you will. But what do you make of the changes that you've just seen in those years from 2008 to now? I mean, the world has changed so much. Things are upside down in Washington. Just give me a broad sense of the way you've seen Congress just shift and change and devolve in the time you've been there.
12: Well, you know, I came in on the tail end of George Bush, and, you know, very young man at 33.
0: Yeah.
12: And then came Obama, and we were faced with the worst economic downturn since the Great Depression. So we had to do Wall Street regulatory reform, and then we tackled the Affordable Care Act and so much more. And then there was Trump, and we saw this a seismic shift that happened effectively within the electorate. Mm-hmm. And we saw emissaries of Trump effectively recruit black folks who felt disaffected. And I shared some of that sentiment, but I stayed true and blue. But many of my dear friends, many of your dear friends, mm-hmm. Went over to the other side. And I think Trump had very persuasive emissaries and ambassadors to make his case. And he got folks. He won the first time. It was disastrous. Joe Biden came in, and then Sister Kamala ran. I supported her, and she did not get in. And, you know, we tried to tell people what would happen if Trump was reelected, but unfortunately, people didn't listen. And, you know, I think the Supreme Court's decision really striking down a majority-minority voting district in Louisiana uh-huh. is awful. And I like to think that history will judge this decision very harshly, just like, you know, Plessy versus Ferguson, another bad decision from Louisiana, mm-hmm. which effectively, as you know, legalized racial segregation.
0: That's right.
12: And unleashed generations of Jim Crow separate but equal, you know, state-sponsored discrimination. And in this case, as you talk about often, you know, the lower courts rightly found that the state of Louisiana unlawfully suppressed black representation in Congress for years. Mm-hmm. And we know they ordered a fair redistricting map to correct kind of the very persistent violations of VRA in Louisiana. And, you know, instead of respecting the lower court decision, this administration argued, I believe, the wrong position and fought to effectively eliminate the second minority majority voting district. Yeah. And this new ruling really it surgically neuters Section 2 of the VRA. Mm-hmm. And it opens up a new era of basically state sanctioned racial discrimination by electoral exclusion.
0: Yeah.
12: And, you know, unfortunately, the Supreme Court, they really bought the flawed colorblind argument, which ignores the facts on the ground there today. And I think it also ignores kind of the very historic and electoral legacy of Plessy and the very deliberate and persistent and an active discrimination against, you know, minority voting representation in the state of in the state today. So instead of doing the right thing, they blinded itself to the facts.
0: I couldn't agree more. Just say amen, as we say in the black church, everything you've said so far. Right. I want to circle back, Congressman, to your particular race in a second here. Before I do that, though, since we're talking about this, give me your sense as a member, a longtime member of the CBC. The CBC now is as large as it's ever been. I think the number was 67. 67 members of the CBC, never been that large historically, and now comes this gutting of the VRA. And we expect, as everybody is predicting, this ain't rocket science here, that if they have their way, the number of members of the CBC is going to shrink dramatically in the months and years to come. And that hits you how? How are you processing it?
12: Well, you know, I even though our great state, Tavis, is, and particularly Indianapolis, it's not necessarily a VRA district, but it's a VRA spirited district. And I think the legislature had the VRA in mind when the district was crafted. Now, the district is only about 26-27% black, but there are other minority groups there. I mean, it is still Indiana. And I think for us, what we're seeing is, you know, look, this is a democracy. People are free to run. They should run. That's a part of a healthy democracy. But I think we're seeing the blue MAGA kind of emerge out of nowhere. These are folks who haven't been in the community. These are folks who haven't been in the trenches, if you will. These are folks who come from sundown towns. You're from Indiana. You know exactly what I mean.
0: Oh, yeah.
12: So they settled in Indianapolis very recently, and now they effectively, one could argue, part of a greater regentrification effort. They want different representation, and some of these folks are just a few years younger than me. I mean, I'm 51. I have colleagues in Congress say, "Well, you know, my daughter, my son's your age." You know, I'm like, "Oh, wow, goodness, I may have more seniority than," but that's another subject. But we have new faces with very old mindsets. And so this whole argument about we need new faces, well, you could have a new face, but if that new face still represents old Indiana, the home of the headquarters of the Ku Klux Klan, then what use is it? And so I you know, we're seeing a lot of people try to use this to get their name out or to try to springboard for something else. And, you know, I'm from Indiana. You know, I was raised by my grandmother, by God's grace, my my wonderful mother, who was an educated woman. She was my best friend. You know, she suffered from schizophrenia. So she and I stayed in a shelter for some time. I was in a guardian home, and we lived with different people. And grandma stepped in and said, "Let me raise this boy." And I think I come from that. She raised me in a crack-infested neighborhood, one of the toughest in the state. It was called Dodge City at the time.
0: Oh, yeah.
12: But I don't regret that. I embrace that. And many of them are trying to use her to give her a backhanded compliment. Now, Tavis, you remember when she was alive, some Democrats were saying we needed a more polished representation. Now, Julia, who is this common woman representing us? She's not. you remember.
0: Oh, yeah. Oh, yeah.
12: So they can't say the same, but indirectly they are using dog whistles. Yeah.
0: I want to come back in a moment here. I want to come to this notion that you raised every blue MAGA. I haven't heard that phrase in a minute, and it's as real as rain, because it's not just the rabid right that we see showing up in the Trump era. There is, you know, there is a version of this MAGA that we call blue MAGA. And I'm glad Andre, I keep calling him Andre, he's a congressman. I've known him for so long. Congressman Carson raises blue MAGA thing. I want to come back to that and talk more expressly again about his race in Indiana. The primary is tomorrow. But all these members of the CBC who have been, you know, who are being primaried in the months to come are in the same boat now, given the ruling by this Supreme Court on the VRA. More with Congressman Andre Carson when we come forward on Tavis Smiley.
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3: Our region remains in a severe opioid overdose crisis, increasingly driven by fentanyl, a synthetic opioid far more potent than heroin or morphine. 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
21: You are indeed my homeboy from Indiana, Congressman Andre Carson. Been there since 2008, and I keep reading all these articles. Using some of the headlines I'm seeing, Andre, that U.S. Representative Andre Carson faces his toughest election yet. Representative Andre Carson faces primary challenges in the 7th District. So the spin on this race, this primary tomorrow, is that this is your toughest race ever since 2008, and I often you stay on my prayer list, and right now you're at the tippy top of my prayer list, because I always feel for a guy who's advancing your politics in a red state like Indiana. It is the case that Obama pulled off a miracle in Indiana some years ago. We all recall that, of course. And I'm old enough, I'm a little older than Andre, I'm old enough to remember when Indiana had a liberal senator named Birch Bayh. So I remember Birch Bayh when I was in high school back in Indiana. So it is the case that every now and then you can get a good liberal out of a red state like Indiana. But it must be tough being in a state that red, Andre, trying to advance the issues that you're advancing every day.
12: Oh, absolutely. I mean, you know, we can start with, you know, not only talking about food deserts, but the Palestine.
21: Mm-hmm.
12: And talking about it, obviously, is a point of contention for many folks.
21: Sure.
12: And I've been criticized by the Democratic Party about it. And in fact, there is a particular family who they've given before, but they've refused to give to me. They've supported my opponents. You're very well of that family, very influential family.
21: I know them well. Know them well.
12: yes, sir. They've refused to give to me, and they've told others to not give to me because of it. But I've stood firmly. But I got to say, Tavis, you know, in the midst of this, in the midst of the racial dog whistling, there's even been religious dog whistling. But thank the Lord for the church, but the Black church in particular.
21: Oh, yeah.
12: When I first ran, there were a few people who didn't want me to speak in the pulpit, but I got to give a shout out to the Black church. I come out of the Black church, but I got to give a shout out to the Black church who have really given me that chance to really, you know, speak to folks in a religious setting and let me have a few minutes during Sunday service to say what I have to say. So I think that a lot of people perhaps underestimate in many ways unspoken language and unspoken code of Black folks.
21: Yeah.
12: And, you know, it's not enough. I think we've changed. It's not enough to, you know, come to our churches, come to our mosques, come to our places of worship, come to our cookouts and do the electric slide put your boots on the ground and all that, and do the Cupid shuffle and get our vote.
21: Yeah,
12: I think we're looking differently at how we have a relationship with the party overall.
21: Yeah,
12: and my opponents don't understand it. They'll get a few Negroes here and there, mm-hmm. which is fine, But those Negroes don't even have the credibility in the community. So, and I think what they're saying in many ways is we want black folks who are going to deliver the black vote. And those days are gone.
21: Yeah.
12: But I think in my case, the dog whistling obviously is religious because I'm Muslim. Mm. And secondly, because I'm black. And then you throw my grandmother in it, which are fighting words in any other context. Right.
21: Oh, I got it. That's quite a brew. Miles Davis called it one thing. I ain't gonna say that right now because my mama's listening. But Miles had an album called You Know What Brew. That's what Andre is describing right now. I'm going to leave it there. When we come forward in our remaining moments with him, I do want to ask him to just unpack this, how Blue MAGA is showing up in his race specifically, but more broadly for this national audience listening to this conversation right now, how concerned we should be about Blue MAGA. We keep talking about the red MAGA, the typical MAGA, but there is a version of MAGA that's blue-ish, and we got to be concerned about that as well in the months and years to come. Our many moments with Congressman Andre Carson when we come forward on Tavis Smiley.
4: 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Tavis Smiley continues when we come forward.
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24: Joining us now, Blair Underwood. He is a Tony and two-time Golden Globe nominee, Emmy, Grammy, Peabody, and eight-time NAACP Image Award-winning actor, director, and producer. Now, I want to talk about, of course, the book, man. It's a memoir and biography titled A Soldier's Wife, my mother, the marvelous Mrs. Marilyn A. Underwood. What made you want to write this book?
25: Yeah, it's an inspirational book. I want them to hopefully be inspired. She had a lot of health problems. She went through depression, tried to commit suicide a few times. And I tell you, I did the book tour of this about 2 weeks ago. And that is the one thing that most people, I think, really connect to, because we're all struggling with different things in different ways. But we're all, so many of us are dealing with depression, dealing with the uncertainty of what tomorrow is going to look like. You know, the world we live in, the politics we're dealing with, the inhumanity that we see every day. You know, people are struggling. And to see her fight and her battle, I know has been inspiring people once they read this book.
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1: and the top-rated African-American talk show host in the nation, according to Talkers Magazine. You're tapped in with Tavis Smiley right now. Right now.
21: Tavis Smiley, Indiana Congressman Andre Carson, who is up for re-election tomorrow. The primary is tomorrow in the state of Indiana, my home state. Again, I got 2.5 minutes here, Andre Carson. I want to just give you a chance to say a final word about Blue MAGA. I was reading a story literally today about the effort that Donald Trump and Republicans are making to flip Fetterman. And by Fetterman, I mean John Fetterman. They're trying to flip Fetterman in Pennsylvania as an example of a Blue MAGA at work. You're being subjected to some of that. So just my extra question very quickly is this. What ought we be keeping our eyes on across the nation when it comes not just to the Red MAGA, but to this Blue MAGA that's starting to, show up here and there?
12: Oh, absolutely. I think it's critically important. I mean, we see the same kinds of lines with black folks. You're different. You're special. You're not like the others. Mm. And I think they become enticed. And I think the promise is access. The promise is getting results for their district. And I think in the end, they all get burned. But I think that the notoriety that comes with the affiliation, it's like an unspoken agreement.
21: Yeah.
12: And listen, there are cult-like elements to the Blue MAGA movement. And we've seen this. I mean, critiques, which are fine, but I think the critiques seem to be unbridled and without any solutions.
21: Yeah.
12: And so my concern is that these folks who are pushing Blue MAGA, they're being manipulated either knowingly or indirectly.
21: No, the piece I referenced is in Politico. You should read it. I recommend it to you. It's called "Inside the Quiet Republican Effort to Flip Fetterman." As the Pennsylvania Democrat increasingly is isolated within his own party, Republicans are quietly trying to win him over. And the article goes into great detail what Trump and others are doing behind the scenes, again, to flip Fetterman, John Fetterman in Pennsylvania. Again, the piece is called "Inside the Quiet Republican Effort to Flip Fetterman." It's in Politico, written by my friend and brother Jonathan Martin. I recommend that piece. I got 30 seconds to go, Andre. How are you feeling about tomorrow?
12: You know, Brother Tavis, in my head, I'm always 20 points behind.
21: Right. There you go.
12: I think we've done a lot of good work. I want to continue that work. I brought over $1 billion back to Indianapolis. I've had over 22 pieces of legislation signed by different presidents. We want to keep that up. I'm currently the ranking member of the Aviation Subcommittee on Transportation. And as we both know, aviation is at the forefront. Our airport in Indianapolis, your airport, has been voted number one 14 years in a row. My greater vision for our state is to bring high-speed rail there. I had a chance to talk to President Obama about it years ago.
21: Right.
12: That would connect the high-speed rail system from Chi-Town to Indianapolis to St. Louis or even Louisville, maybe have a stop in Howard County just to see your folks.
21: I go.
12: But that's the ultimate vision. We want to bring $2 billion back and have 44 pieces of legislation signed, but with honor and distinction. If the people would have me back by God's grace, I want to continue that great work.
21: Well, I'm in L.A. after all these decades, as you know, but if I could still vote in my home state of Indiana, you'd have my vote number one. But you know that, you are standing as part of a grand legacy and a grand tradition. I never ever want to talk to you or anybody else in Indiana and not mention the name, call the name of your precious grandmother, Julia Carson. I love her back, man. I love you as well. All the best tomorrow. I'll be watching, and we'll talk soon thereafter.
12: Thank you, family.
21: Good to have you on. More of Tavis Smiley when we come forward.

0: All right, Sly. It's Sly and Smiley. Thank you for letting me be myself again, even the last hour of today's program. And in this last hour, two conversations as promised on the B side of this hour. Emmy-nominated screen and stage actress Tracy Toms comes in studio. The Devil Wears Prada 2 made a dazzling return to theaters over the weekend, one of the biggest global openings at the box office. $234 million big. That's like Michael money. Two major films are making big money right about now. Michael's doing his thing. But Devil Wears Prada did $234 million over the weekend. Tracy Toms reprises her role as part of that all-star cast, and she's also part of the cast on the hit TV show 911, starring and exec produced by Angela Bassett. So we'll talk to Tracy Toms on the backside of this hour before we wrap today's program. But we start this hour, as promised, in conversation with our regular contributor, Dr. Michael Fontroy at George Mason University, about this apparent itch, as I referenced it earlier, that some folk have to destroy black political power in this country, especially and particularly in southern states, and how this recent Supreme Court decision on the VRA determines more than the fate of just the CBC. We were just talking to Congressman Andre Carson of Indiana in the tough re-election battle that he's in, courtesy of some blue MAGA folk. That's right, I said it, blue MAGA folk running against him in Indiana. But we've been talking again about the CBC, and those numbers are going to drop significantly, no question about it. But in any race, in any district, I should say, in this country, where those on the other side of the aisle think they can make the case that the district was racially gerrymandered, be it for judge or city council or anything else, they're going to use this new ruling to go after racial gerrymandering and races literally in seats and districts, literally from California to the Carolinas. So this is going to have an impact in ways I think we really at the moment can't quite wrap our brains around. And you put on top of that, I didn't get to this earlier, but it's been quite a day with some great conversations about this. Cornel West was on today. Andre Carson was on. Kay Whitehead of Baltimore was on. So we've had this, some great conversations coming at this from a lot of different angles. In case you've just tuned in, what I did not get a chance to say heretofore, Michael Fontroy, as I bring you on, is that Clarence Thomas, in his concurrence, I'm laughing, but it ain't funny because it's just so Clarence Thomas. They already got the Voting Rights Act on a 63 vote. Clarence Thomas, John Roberts have done what they've been trying to do for years now. So they win on a 63 vote, and Clarence Thomas still writes a concurrence along with Neil Gorsuch, and in his concurrence, he argues that we should go further. Only Clarence Thomas, after winning on a 63 vote to gut the VRA, writes a concurrence that says, but I believe that we should go further. He says, and I quote, I would go further, and he goes on to explain what he would do. But this ain't enough for Clarence Thomas, even Michael Fontroy.
1: Yeah, but you know, it's not a surprise. You look at what he has been, sort of the tip of the spear of white nationalism for decades now that he's been on the court, even before that when he was heading the Equal Employment Opportunity Commission in the Reagan administration. So he has a 40-plus year track record of defending white nationalism, and it's terrible, it's embarrassing, but it's not a surprise.
0: Yeah, but the fact that he would just, you know, literally publicly say, this ain't enough for me. We ought to do more damage. I would go further. Those words are just chilling to hear come out of out of his mouth. But again, to your point, no surprise, but just wanted to make sure I got that out there. So let me tee up where I want to go when we come forward, and I'll let you loose for the rest of the half hour here. As I said earlier, talking to Dr. West, and said earlier, talking to Kay Whitehead, that Michael Fontroy would be on later today. And I want to take this conversation in a little bit different direction than what we've talked about so far, and that is the scramble to destroy black political power writ large that this catastrophic court ruling has now set in place. It's much bigger than just the CBC. And it's going to have a particular impact in southern states where so many of us black people reside. So that's the frame that I want to put Michael Fontroy inside of. Again, this ruling setting off this scramble to destroy, to decimate black political power in this country as we know it. Michael Fontroy for the rest of the half hour when we come forward on Tavis Mind.
2: 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It's why everybody wants to talk to Tavis. The conversation continues when we come forward.
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2: Freedom is an endless meeting. 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
0: Tavis Smiley, Michael Fontrier of Georgia Mason University. We just established, in case you had not heard this, in this dialogue at least, that Clarence Thomas said that with regard to racial gerrymandering and the gutting of the VRA, that he would have gone further. I would go further, Clarence Thomas has said. Notwithstanding, we see that this decision on the VRA, this catastrophic ruling, as I referenced earlier, has set off a scramble to really destroy black political power in this country writ large. KY's Whitehead in today's program made the point that John Roberts, the Chief Justice, had been at this since at least 1982. And before him, there were those who were, you know, trying to go after the VRA. Literally from the moment that LBJ passed it, it's had a target on it. But this has been a 60-year battle to do what the court did just last week, which ultimately, Michael, leads to what is going to be a diluting of black vote, of the black vote, no matter how you look at it. It's going to lead to a dilution of the black vote. And that's what I want to talk to you about. So that's the frame. You jump and I'll follow you.
1: Okay. Well, I think that you put it nicely when you pointed out how far back Roberts goes. If you look at some of those early Department of Justice memos from the Reagan administration, you'll see that some of them are written by Antonin Scalia and some of them are written by John Roberts. And so those who are perhaps surprised by the timing of all this should just know that this is the culmination of a multi-decade effort. And it also includes other cases. You may recall Shelby versus Holder in 2013,
0: mm-hmm.
1: which weakened this. So there's been constant sort of chipping away at the legitimacy of the Voting Rights Act, the effectiveness of the Voting Rights Act, and there's a reason for that, because the reaction to the Voting Rights Act all along has scared and scares white conservatives. You know, they have had a persistence in their opposition to the Voting Rights Act, and it just proves, for those who have any doubt, about why voting is so important. You can always tell the importance of something by watching the lengths to which they will go to keep someone else from having it. And so there's power that comes through voting. There are decisions that are made. There are trillions of dollars spent in this country every year, and that money is spent based on what politicians decide, and whether or not they're highways or schools or prisons or whatever it may be. So to me, this is a sad day, but not a surprise.
0: Yeah.
1: There's no reason to be surprised by what's going on in the South right now. In Louisiana, for example, as you know, they've already started voting in some primaries, and now they want to stop it, redraw the lines, and throw everything into chaos. And so that's where we're going. And until, you know, until we get out in overwhelming numbers in November, I'm not sure that people are going to pay attention to how bad this really is.
0: Yep. So if I had the time, Michael, I could pick three or four different lanes that you and I could run in, because you teach this stuff every day at George Mason. I don't need to do that for you. But if I had the time, I could, again, pick multiple lanes in which we could run in with regard to this one particular theme that you raised a moment ago. And I want to come back to it because I want to just double click it for a second here. And that is this notion of discipline. You used the word discipline earlier. And again, there are multiple lanes I could point to that we could run in about the ways in which the political right is so much more disciplined than the left, so much more disciplined than Democrats, certainly. When they have a particular agenda, they will ride that thing year in, year out, decade in, decade out. They will just keep whittling away at it until they finally get what they want, until they finally achieve what they've been after, until they get across that finish line. And this is but one, as I said three times now, of a number of issues I could point to where they have had the discipline to stay the course to realize their ultimate goal. I don't need to give you those three or four things. You know what they are. Right. And again, you teach them every day. But but since you went there, I want to follow. Just say a word about the way in which the political right, the Republicans, are so disciplined when it comes to the agenda that they want to run.
1: I'm gonna pair that word with the word persistence.
0: Okay.
1: Because I do think that the conservative movement in the United States, in my view, is disciplined and persistent because it has at its core a survivalist mentality. They really believe that the pie is all theirs, and any slice that's taken out and sort of parceled out to black people or brown people or whomever is something they viscerally feel belongs to them. And so they take offense to it, and they want to take it all back at all times. And so the persistence, the discipline is rooted in what I think is just a fundamentalist white nationalist view of America, a view of public policy, a view of the fundamental humanity of black people in particular, what we're talking about here. You know, they don't see us as being worth any of the kinds of things that we have been fighting for in this country for centuries.
0: Yeah. As you're talking, I'm thinking about whether or not what's animating this moment that we find ourselves in, never mind the fact it's been 60 years in the making, it's become more aggressive, and they've been much more robust about this fight over the last number of years. And I'm wondering if it is, on the one hand, just about their, you know, sense of entitlement, or whether it's born of a particular fear, and maybe it's both. Maybe it's the fear of losing the entitlement that they have, but here's what I'm pushing toward. We are moving toward that day, as we discussed many times on this program, where for the first time ever, a few years from now, this country will be a minority. Majority. People of color will outnumber the good white folk in this country. We already do that in certain states like California, where I sit right now. We're moving toward that day, and the data is incontrovertible, and you can't stop it, essentially. The numbers are the numbers. We're experiencing these demographic shifts, and we will be, in the not-too-distant future, a majority-minority country. Put another way, Tucker Carlson and others have been warning for years about the Great Replacement, and you know all this stuff, because again, you teach this every day at George Mason. But I wonder how much of this aggression, this attack on VRA and everything else. You know, I put it this way: when you can't change the game, you change the rules. The game is the game. So all of this stuff we see right now is really about changing the rules, since they can't change the game, to slow down that day that is in fact going to come. They know it's coming, and so all of this is about trying to blunt, to the extent they can, what the demographic data tell us that America is about to become. Does that make sense to you at all?
1: It does, and I would just say that this has been brewing for about 30 years when those initial projections were put forth by the Census Bureau. I can remember very, very vividly some of the initial reporting about those census projections and how on the right it just began to scare people all over the place, and they were concerned about their place. And you mentioned replacement theory. That's all part and parcel of some of that demographic reality that we know to be the case. And so I think that many of them are trying to set up a situation in which it's not different from South Africa, in which you have a white minority government running the country. I think that's, you know, that's the next step, and it helps explain, at least in my view, why so many of the conservatives in the United States have moved from economic conservatism and closer to racial and religious and cultural conservatism.
0: Yep. We discussed a bit of this earlier, but I want to bring this thing full circle with you again to get your read on this, in part because Michael is in Washington. George Mason is where he's at. And in part because his uncle was a longtime member of Congress. His name is Michael Fauntroy. His uncle, wait for it. You know, Walter Fauntroy, longtime member of Congress himself, the delegate for the District of Columbia. So Michael has some understanding of these things on a personal level, for that matter. But at the start of the 2025-26 session, as you know, Michael, there were 67 members of Congress, 435, of course, is the number. 67 of those persons were black, the largest number on record, and the first time in American history that black representation in Congress had been equal to its representation in the American population. That's the point. It was the first time we had that sort of, you know, parallel, if you will, where our numbers in Congress equated quite nicely to our overall representation in the American population. Again, 67 members of the 435 member House happened to be African Americans. Again, the largest number on record for the CBC. Now comes this decision, as we've been discussing, that means that that number is going to drop rather significantly. And again, while this decision is not just about Congress, as we said earlier, I do want to get your temperature, get your take on what it means at the federal level, that ultimately we will have fewer people advancing our agenda.
1: So this is a complicated issue, because I think there are some very interesting cases that I've heard from, arguments I've heard from colleagues of mine, who will make the case that perhaps that's not necessarily going to be a bad thing. Let's say, for example, you have a state that has a black district that gets split. Those voters, from an ideological standpoint, may remain the same and sort of leaven the bread of the districts around them. And so there's some people who are willing to make the case that it might not be catastrophic. Now, having said that, I have real doubts about that. I think that certainly the Republicans in these state legislatures could potentially overplay their hands, because there are only so many different ways you can cut these districts before you actually run out of room to meet your goals. So I do want to acknowledge that there is some debate as to exactly if it's a great thing. As you know, just because you have black representation doesn't mean that those representatives are going to represent black interests.
0: That's right.
1: Clarence Thomas, for example. So I just want to put that out there. I do think, though, that numerically, not just at the federal level, but across the country, but at the federal level, we're certainly going to see a decline. And my hope is that that those declines will be blunted to the greatest extent possible, because I just think that we have a very weary racial discourse right now in this country. The Trump administration administration and the American right has created a real weariness around some of these issues. So I'm hoping that we can avoid that. And I do believe that with overwhelming turnout in November, we can.
0: Your point notwithstanding, that just because you're black doesn't mean you're pushing a black agenda. Who was it that said all my skin folk ain't my kin folk, right? So
1: all kin folk ain't skin folk. Yeah, all skin folk ain't kin folk.
0: Yeah, exactly. Yeah. So I get that. You get that. This audience gets that. And yet I do think it makes a difference. Symbolism matters, and you and I both agree that substance matters more than symbolism. That's how I read it. And I don't think you disagree with me on that. But I am thinking in the coming months and years, though, about what it will mean when across the board, again, because this is, I repeat for the umpteenth time, it ain't just about Congress. I think it does make a difference, Michael, when we consider that there are going to potentially be fewer black electeds at every level of government where they can attack some racially gerrymandered seat. That's their language. Mm-hmm. I think it does make a difference as the country becomes, again, a majority-minority nation, that we will likely see fewer black faces in those high places, even though everybody there doesn't represent our best interests. Some of them actually, like Thomas, as you mentioned, push agendas that are antithetical to the best interest of black people. I am concerned about a reduction, a significant reduction in black electeds, Michael.
1: Well, here's where I think the concern is. You asked me about the federal level. I actually think the real worry is at the state legislative level.
0: Exactly.
1: Because a lot of state legislative seats don't get the attention they should. And, sometimes a candidate can win a few elections in a row and everybody thinks it's all good. Next thing you know, the district is redrawn and that person is out. And so that's in state legislatures pass the bills that most closely impact the lives of everyday people, whether it's school funding or prison reform or any of these kinds of things, that healthcare access, the expansion of Medicare, for example, in some of these states. Remember, a lot of these states didn't take the money from Obamacare. So I'm concerned about that, at least as much as I am about what's going on at the federal level.
0: Yeah. I'm not even sure I know the answer to this. Again, you're closer to this than I am. But what's your read at the moment? And I understand this is dynamic. It's fluid at the moment. But I'm not sure I understand what the real world impact is going to be of this decision on the midterms. At one point, initially, certainly everybody was scared that all these lines are going to be redrawn between now and November. Now I've seen reporting over the last few days that's not exactly what's going to happen, that most states can't move that swiftly, never mind the example you gave of what they're doing in Louisiana, trying to put everything on hold. I don't know that the impact is going to be felt as acutely as we once thought by November. Is that your read?
1: By November of 26th.
0: Yes.
1: But 28th,
0: yeah,
1: a presidential election year could be a different story. And so that's why pushback has to begin now on this. Light needs to be shined. And oh, by the way, Tavis, there are also concerns about what the rules around electoral administration are in addition to the boundary changes. Things can be slid into redistricting bills that include other things that could be problematic as well. And again, that's why we need to pay attention and make sure at the state level we're on top of that.
0: And finally, in 45 seconds here, how does all of this aid and abet Donald Trump?
1: Well, chaos is always good for him. I do think, though, that if the Democrats are able to take the House, there'll be some fighting around certifying those election results in states that that Trump won. But I do think it's going to slow his corruption and slow and blunt the way in which he's conducting his criminal enterprise in the White House. But otherwise, I think he'll figure out a way to continue to move forward.
0: Yeah, the big grift will continue.
1: no doubt.
0: Professor and founding director of the Race, Politics, and Policy Center at George Mason University, he is Michael K. Fontoy. Michael, thanks for your insights. I'll talk to you soon, man.
1: All good, man. Thank you.
0: Thank you. More of Tavis Smiley when we come forward.
2: Why does Tavis say when we come forward?
7: Because he's not going back.
2: And you don't have to go back either. Forward ever. Backward never. More of Tavis Smiley when we come forward. Forward. Forward.
8: Want to be heard on Word?
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8: 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We appreciate your call.
9: Call 215-634-8065. 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
8: Thanks, Solomon. And if you're calling outside of Philadelphia, dial 1-866-361-0900. 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Great. 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
17: So I used to have your job. 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
17: This is you.
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17: Who gives away Chanel?
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19: But I did not hire you, and all I need to do is bide my time until you fail. Won't you take the train, dear?
20: Be on time. Just wait, I'm coming.
17: I'm going to make something of this job.
18: You can write a book.
17: The definitive Miranda Priestly expose.
19: The bridges I burn light my way.
18: Wait, wait.
19: I hope that's not what you're wearing to the dinner. That's all.
21: Cindy, we need that. The Brunello Cucinelli pants. Love those. And you definitely need an embroidered two-piece totem set, but not the terracotta because you're so pale.
17: Aw.
18: Oh my God, just hide a feeling for once, please.
19: I just love my job.
0: The Devil Wears Prada 2 made a dazzling return to theaters over the weekend with one of the biggest global openings at the box office, $234 million big. Tracy Toms reprises her role as part of that all-star cast. She's also part of the cast of the hit TV show 911, starring and executive produced by Angela Bassett. Just read, got picked up for a 10th season. So Tracy Toms is living her best life right about now.
22: I mean, I'm just trying to keep up. That's all. all I keep saying.
0: Yeah, you ain't keeping up. You setting the pace. You ain't keeping up. You are setting the pace.
22: Thank you very much.
0: For starters, congrats on that. Is a massive opening weekend.
22: Yeah, I mean, I think we had an inkling that it would do well.
0: Yeah.
22: But with Michael out, you know, we didn't know how well we're going to do because Michael's killing it.
0: Sure.
22: But, number one movie in the world is Devil Wears Prada this week, and it's crazy. But yeah. I think it's my first time being in a number one movie.
0: Wow, wow. Take me back to the original.
22: Mm-hmm.
0: And just tell me any story that you want to share with me about how that happened for you. I want to hear the backstory. It's always the backstory that I love. How did you get in The Devil Wears Prada to begin with? I mean, aside from your prodigious talent, how'd that happen for you?
22: Well, I was coming off of Rent. I just shot the movie Rent.
0: Right.
22: And I had an audition for Devil Wears Prada and auditioned for Emily's part actually first. Mm-hmm. For Emily, for the other assistant.
0: Right.
22: And they looked at me and they're like, no, come back in for Lily. And I said, okay, great. Mm-hmm. I came back in for Lily, the friend, which right. is something I knew how to do very well. And I go in and I do Lily. And they're like, yeah, that's it. You know, and I was like, okay. So it was like, I kind of got it in the room. You mm-hmm. know what I mean? I was like, don't say that. Wait and see the other girls. They're like, okay. You know, I'm like, you have all these beautiful, amazing women mm-hmm. who are waiting to come in here. You tell me I got it. And then later on, you're like, actually, no. Yeah. I'm not going to get my hopes up. I don't know how that works. You know, someone else would come back right in after me and blow it away. But
0: yeah,
22: then I got Lily. I booked it on my 30th birthday.
0: On my
22: 30th birthday, I found out I got it.
0: I like that. That's sweet.
22: And we shot in New York. We had a lot of fun. Yeah. You know, most of the scenes in the first one were like group scenes where all the friends. So it was just a lot of shenanigans and hanging out and being ridiculous. You know what I mean? And right then, Rent was about to come out. So it was kind of the swirl because the scene, you know, the purse scene in that movie, where at the coffee shop in New York, was the day the CD, the Rent CD dropped. So it was like, it was just a crazy time. You know, and Adrian Grenier, who played Nate, the boyfriend, he was like the big star at the time, you know, because Entourage was a big thing.
0: Sure.
22: So it was just really fun, and you felt like we were in the beginning of something because Anne was beginning her like adult career because she was coming off like Princess Diaries.
0: Anne Hathaway,
22: yes. So she was coming off of that, and it was just a really fun, exciting time in New York City at that time.
0: You know, as you tell this story, I'm just thinking about my own career. I'm in a different lane than you are in.
22: Yeah.
0: But every one of us, I don't care who you are listening right now across the country, whatever your field of human endeavor is, every one of us has these moments in our lives we can look back on. There were moments of, I call it elevation. Like this year and that year. Like 1996 was a huge year for me. I mean, my career just, so many things happened for me in 96. I mean, it just, it's again, one of those moments that I will always look back on and say, okay, that was a great year for me.
22: Mm-hmm.
0: As I hear you tell that story, that was like a moment for you in your career.
22: Yeah.
0: That year, it really was.
22: Yeah. 2005 to 2007, that little stretch was crazy because I shot Rent. And I got Rent in 2004. We shot it, most of it, in 2005.
0: Right.
22: Oh, we shot the whole thing in 2005. Mm-hmm. It came out November of 2005. But right before it came out, I booked Devil Wears Prada that summer. Mm. I did my 4 days on that show, that movie. And then I booked Cold Case the same year.
0: Yeah.
22: So then I was on this hit TV show that went on for 7 seasons. And Rent and Devil Wears Prada came out, and then I booked a Quentin Tarantino movie the next year, and that came out. You know, so it was like, it was a moment, right?
0: Oh, it's a moment, an extended moment, but a moment nonetheless. What is it like, and you're not the first person I've talked to, of course, in my career, I've heard these stories from, but I want to get your take on. What is it like to be in a hit movie, but the role you play in the hit movie is not the role you auditioned for? Like, how does that work? You try for something, they say, no, you ain't right for that, but you still end up in the film.
22: It's great. I'll take it. You know what I mean? And Emily was the right person. Emily Blunt.
0: Right.
22: Was the correct person to play Emily.
0: Yeah, perfectly cast.
22: Perfectly cast. Mm-hmm. I mean, and I'm so glad I didn't get it because we would be robbed of Emily's performance. You know what I mean? We needed that performance.
0: That's awfully generous of you, but go ahead.
22: But it's true, you know what I mean? And that started her career, and that was her path that she was supposed to be on. And,
0: right.
22: And she was just so brilliant in it. So when I saw it, I was like, that's right. That is correct. You know what I mean? Because, you know, it's, I think if we can have perspective on things that and not be so self-centered, we can see the bigger picture, and we don't take things as personally.
0: Yeah,
22: you know what I mean. We can like, okay, this is the way it was supposed to go.
0: I was discussing this with a friend of mine last night, and we both felt similarly. And they said, why? I said, I think here's why. And the why they're asking me about is the following: that it did not feel like a 20-year gap for anybody.
22: No,
0: nobody could believe. I couldn't believe that this sequel came 20 years later. Like, nobody could believe that. And my friend's like, that, it just doesn't seem possible. I mean, they thought I was lying about 20. I said, no, it's been 20 years.
22: It's been 20 years.
0: I had to pull out my phone and Google and show that it's been 20 years. And I said, here's why you don't believe it. Because we see Devil Wears Prada on TV every day somewhere.
22: I know.
0: Right? So, I mean, that's the world we live in now, right?
22: Mm-hmm.
0: We see stuff so frequently. We see stuff so often that the distance that we used to feel between A and B, that distance doesn't exist
22: that's
0: anymore.
22: A really good point.
0: Because you see it all the time. So you feel like you just saw it, right? But it's been 20 years.
22: It's been 20 years.
0: So that's my long way of asking, did it feel like 20 years for you?
22: Well, we all went to the table read, and it was like, none of us could believe we were there. Like, you know, Meryl, Annie, Emily, we're all just like, whoa, what is happening? It was like very surreal. They were all there, same director, same producer, writer. Everybody was the same, same camera operators. You know, it was the same.
0: I thought, not to cut you off.
22: No,
0: I thought also with a 20-year gap, it is a blessing that all of y'all are still here.
22: Yeah.
0: To be there.
22: Yeah.
0: You feel me?
22: I do.
0: You're still here to be there at that table. But go ahead. Yeah.
22: Yeah, and it was, and I didn't know. I knew they were doing a sequel. There've been rumblings about it for a while, but I didn't know if I was going to be in the sequel or not.
0: Right.
22: Until about maybe a year ago, like in April of last year. They're like, oh, by the way, you're going to be. I'm like, okay, great. We made it. We're still friends.
0: Yeah.
22: Fantastic. And it was like the very first day of shooting, the very first scene of the entire movie was a scene between Anne Hathaway and I, in the gallery scene. And we're just standing there looking at each other like, is this real? Is this happening? But as soon as they say action, we just fall right back into what we were doing before. And it was crazy because we are the same people.
0: Yeah.
22: We are the same people 20 years later. You don't have to act 20 years later because it is 20 years
0: later. It is 20 years later, exactly. 20 years.
22: So it's just innately in there. And you just like, trust that you know what you're doing and get to it, you know?
0: That part you didn't have to act.
22: Yeah. And time passes 20 years later.
0: It really is.
22: It really is 20 years later. No acting.
0: Tracy Thompson in studio. She's part of that all-star cast and Devil Wears Prada 2. Again, a $234 million opening weekend. I ain't mad at you. But that's the only thing she's doing. We'll talk more about the rest of her body of work when we come forward on Tavis Smiley.
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7: It's the Tracy and Tavis show. Yes. Tracy Toms and Tavis Smiley talking about this amazing weekend that the Devil Wears Prada 2 had over the weekend. Have you seen the Michael thing yet?
8: Yeah.
7: What'd you think of it?
8: I loved it.
7: Yeah.
8: I loved it. It was so, I mean, I feel like right now, with Michael and Devil Wears Prada, I feel like they're so feel good movies.
7: What was that? Was that Barbenheimer? What was that thing they called it?
8: Yeah, Barbieheimer.
7: Barbieheimer.
8: Like Devil Wears Michael. Michael wears
7: something
8: Prada.
7: Like that. I say Barbieheimer because for those who remember this, mm-hmm. both of those things were out at the same time, and they were both killing it.
8: Yeah.
7: And the same thing is true with Michael and Devil. Yeah.
8: Yeah, and it's a blessing, but I just feel like it's so nostalgic for people, both movies, and it just make you feel good, you know, especially right now.
7: Yeah.
8: In this time that we're living in, things that remind you of simpler times and happier times are really relished right now, and we're benefiting from that need.
7: Yeah.
8: And then it's such a wonderful thing to be a part of, and it's just like it's so needed right now in the world.
7: You can always quibble with any film, particularly a biopic.
8: Yeah,
7: there are things you can quibble with,
8: of course.
7: But the minute that the credits were done, I picked up my phone. I called Anton Fuqua and I said, Negro, you killed it.
8: Yes.
7: I mean, I thought he acquitted himself nicely on that Michael project.
8: I really did, too. Yeah. I loved it. I mean, people were sobbing. We were dancing and singing along. And Jafar is just...
7: That was uncanny for me. That
8: he just brought Michael back to us. He brought the Michael that we learned, and, you know, who I grew up with, my Michael, back to me. You know what I mean? Because I remember seeing the Motown 25th anniversary. I remember sitting in front of the TV watching that.
7: Across the stage,
8: when that moonwalk came out. I mean, Michael was like a god. He was like, you know, at that time. Yeah. You know what I mean?
7: Sure.
8: It was before the trouble started. So,
7: No.
8: It's just, I loved it.
7: No, it
8: gave me everything I needed.
7: Yeah, and it was good. I thought it was good, too. And, again, to see both of these out the same weekend is just unbelievable. Right, let me pivot from the success of that to the success of 9-1-1.
8: Yeah.
7: 10 seasons,
8: ten
7: I just read.
8: Seasons. They're
7: picking up again, That's crazy.
8: It is crazy.
7: Yeah.
8: I guess I figured when we started it would be a few seasons.
7: Yeah.
8: I didn't foresee 10.
7: Yeah.
8: You know, that doesn't happen anymore in television.
7: You're not fortunate. Of course, I'm sure you probably do. I'm about to ask you a rhetorical question, which probably isn't rhetorical at all. But you've been so fortunate to be, I mean, on the one hand, in, you know, hit film, films, plural, on the big screen, and in not one but two long-running series.
8: Yeah.
7: That's like so rare.
8: It's very rare.
7: You got Cold Case and you got 9-1-1.
8: Yeah.
7: People hate you. That doesn't happen. That happened to actresses every day, especially black actresses.
8: Especially black actresses.
7: Man,
8: I mean, thank God that they decided to make Aisha Hines have a lesbian wife, because that's why I'm there.
7: Yeah.
8: To be her rock.
7: Yeah.
8: And I will be that. I'm like, I'm here for you.
7: Yeah. 10 years in. 10 years, I'm still here.
8: 10 years, you're still here.
7: Unbelievable. Our guest is Tracy Thomas. Our many moments where we come forward on Tavis Smiley.
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10: 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The 3rd Congressional District race is a very important seat in Washington, D.C., and we need your vote to make sure the right person is in place for Pennsylvania. The U.S. Representative for Pennsylvania's 3rd District, covering West, North, South Philadelphia, and Center City, is your essential advocate for economic and educational opportunity. The candidate that wins this seat will draft federal legislation and serve on vital committees like Ways and Means, which oversees Social Security, Medicare, and taxes. This representative also acts as a liaison for constituent services, brings Philadelphia priorities to Washington, and your vote must be counted for this election. For more information, visit vote.pa.gov. 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
7: The Tracy and Tavis show continues. Tracy Toms, to be exact, Emmy-nominated screen and stage actress. She's part of the all-star cast, in case you've just tuned in Devil Wears Prada, and now Devil Wears Prada 2, which had a massive opening weekend, $234 million, to be exact. They're off with a bullet now. She's also in the TV series, hit TV series 911, executive produced and starring Angela Bassett. Now picked up for a 10th season. Mm-hmm. I was saying Tracy's living her best life, man. I was saying her during the break that it's so rare. I mean, I've been at this for a lot of years, interviewing, fortunately, everybody. I've been blessed to talk to people. And it is so rare in this business that you get cast in one, much less two or three long-running series. You've done Cold Case, now you've done 911, or are doing 911, and you were starting to say to me, and I said, hold that thought, I don't want to reprise this on the air. I want it
8: fresh.
7: But you were saying, yeah, but I've been stuck in this perpetual best friend world. Tell me more about that.
8: Well, yeah, I mean, because, you know, you have your leading ladies and you have your best friend in supporting roles, and and when we all start out, we all want to be the leading lady, you know, but the industry when I came out wasn't there yet, you know what I mean? They weren't ready for like quirky black girls being the lead. Mm-hmm. You know what I mean? They were, you know, if you were going to be the lead, you had to be drop dead gorgeous. You had to be, you know, Gabrielle Union or something like that. You know what I mean? I'm not saying I'm ugly. I'm saying I'm cute.
7: You're not ugly.
8: You know what I mean? Well, thank you. So I kind of got put into the best friend box, which in the beginning was frustrating.
7: Yeah.
8: But it's a niche, and it is a niche. It's better than no niche, right?
7: Yeah.
8: And I can expand it and play around with it as much as I want. You know what I mean? And make myself important.
7: Yeah.
8: So because the leading ladies actually need their support, and well, they're actually a lot of times more fun to do.
7: Yeah.
8: You know,
7: my read is, and you don't need to hear from me, but one, it's kept you working.
8: Yes,
7: consistently.
8: Absolutely,
7: you're making money. You're paying your bills.
8: I know.
7: It's keeping you working. Number one, and it has not typecast you.
8: No, because
7: which is a good thing.
8: Friend,
7: I think it's a good thing.
8: Yes, me too. Yeah. I'm grateful. I'm best friend role expands. So, so when you're young, it's like the best friend, but when you get a little bit older, then it becomes like the therapist. I have this whole career of playing therapists.
7: Yeah.
8: And even technically on 911, yes, I'm Aisha Hines' wife, but I'm also like her best friend. So I'm always giving her advice, and I'm her rock, and I hold her down. And that's just something that's innate in me. You know, when I first started, one of my first best friend parts on the show called Wonderfalls, the creator of the show was like, you just have this gravitas to you, and you just, we trust you and want to listen to you. You know, so even when I was doing cop shows, I was playing like the detective cops. I never played beat cops. I was always like, yeah, tell us what happened. Interviewing people and listening to people. So my brother always says, like, you played them listening parts.
7: Hey, listening is not listening is underrated.
8: You played them listening parts.
7: From a talk show host, let me just tell you that listening, generous listening, charitable listening is underrated.
8: Right.
7: So you tell your brother that when you get home.
8: I will.
7: Her name is Tracy Toms. She is in, again, The Devil Wears Prada 2 in theaters near you right now. And everybody knows that because if you didn't know it, it wouldn't have made $234 million in one weekend.
8: I know, but I saw a red shoe in her town.
7: You go. She's on 911. Again, we congratulate her and Angela and the whole cast. 10 seasons now for that show. And it just occurred to me that tonight is the Met Ball.
8: We'll see all
7: the costumes tonight, later tomorrow.
8: Yeah, trying to figure out what to wear for the premiere, which was 2 weeks ago. Today was like, well, all the designers are busy getting ready
7: for the Met.
8: So I was like, oh God, we have competition.
7: You did fine. You did fine. I saw it, and you did fine.
8: Thank you.
7: Tracy, good to have you. Thanks for coming in. Good to see you.
8: Thank you so much for having
7: me. My pleasure. It's like that. 3 hours are gone. Back here tomorrow, Lord willing, to do it all over again. Until tomorrow, thanks for listening to Tavis Smiley. And as always, keep the faith.

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1: My black coffee with sugar, no cream. In the morning, you're my super double caffeine dream. Yeah, your precious darkness.
2: Good morning. Good morning, Soulful Sunrisers. Good morning. Ooh, I felt like I haven't seen you in a minute, because I have not. So how are you? I didn't get a chance to welcome May with you. So happy May, Soulful Sunrisers. This is Karen Taylor Bass, the host of the show, the best show, I think. I heard that yesterday, being out and about, that it is a show that sets your intention, allows you to be, you stretch, you release, you have some key moments. So I'm so excited to be back. And my host and my partner and producer in crime is Fahim. I don't want Amber to get upset with me. So how is everyone this morning? I am so excited to be back. And our word of the day is rebirth. It's rebirth. This is May, where we have planted our seeds. We are seeing things blossom and bloom. So I'm thinking rebirth, renewal, and rising again. Actually, let's flip the word to renaissance. We are entering a period of renaissance on this Monday, May 4th, 2026. So my word of the day to repeat is renaissance. Soulful Sunrisers, put in the chat what your word is of the day. And so as we greet this new day, this new week, this Monday, with intention, grace, and always possibility, if you are hearing the sound of my voice, guess what? We made it. We made it to Monday, May 4th, and that alone is worthy of gratitude and praise. Good morning, Fahim. Do you have any praise, any kind of like applause, because we made it through the weekend button? You have that. The 76ers dethroned the Celtics button. You have that. Let's get that energy up this morning. Where's our applause button? Yes. Yes. Yes. A lot happened this weekend, and this Monday, this renaissance is layered. It's layered with the powerful presence of the Scorpion moon. And if you don't know what that is, from Saturday and Friday, Thursday, there have been these powerful moons, and they're full moons, Scorpion moons, and it's a time of deep transformation. The Scorpio energy calls us inward. It says, take a nice inhale here, Soulful Sunrisers. Hold the breath, allow the shoulders to fall, open your lips and exhale here. Scorpion moon is all about shedding. It's the release. It's to confront whatever you have lingering, but it's also your time to rise. Like, let's not hold things, grudges from April. This is Scorpion moon. This means you have been doing the work. So you are able to enter into this renaissance if you want to. The renaissance is all about you taking your intentions and applying them. It's about you literally becoming. Why wait? It's now. This is the becoming moment. So take a nice inhale again. Bring your arms up. Let's open our bodies. Place our feet down on the ground. Open. Bring the shoulders back. And slowly begin to bring them down. Letting go of whatever it is. Exhale here. Bring the arms, fingertips pointing to the ground. And come forward, stretching out your back, lifting the arms. Inhale, bringing the arms back up. Hold the breath. Exhale, bringing the fingertips, arms down. Bring it to the back. All the way, lift up the arms as much as you can to give it a nice stretch. Palms are up. Drop the shoulders. Bring the arms down, lift them all the way up again. And when I count to three, just drop them. One, two, three. Ha, woo-sa. And just move the shoulders. Move the neck side to side. Just a little twist here. Five, four, three, two, one. Take the fingertips and just move them as if you're playing the piano. Side back and forth, side to side. Tap the feet here. Feel the toes. Tap the heels here. And then lift the toes and the heels up for a beautiful stretch. exhale, bring it down, lift up the toes. Ooh, we are stretching this morning because you know why? When we stretch our bodies, we don't have time to hold on to things. Exhale, release. Our affirmation for today, Soulful Sunrisers, I honor my rebirth, my renaissance. I am releasing on May 4th what no longer serves me. I rise, I renew, I restore, and I am radiant. I want you just to take a nice inhale again. Hold it longer here. Let's hold the breath for 6, 5, 4, 3, 2, 1. Open up as wide as you can, the mouth, the lips, and exhale, cleanse in with a detox breath. Ah, and just let it be. Just scan your body from the crown to the toes. And let's ease into this morning with our neck, just rolling our neck side to side, waking up that body. I met some amazing people yesterday that I'll talk about in a minute. Just side to side. We just want to do a little neck roll. We want to tap our fingers on the desk, on our bodies, a little tap in here. Bring the shoulders to the ears. Exhale, roll it back. Bring the shoulders to the ears. Exhale, roll it forward and just drop it. We just want to bring the arms up again and reach for the ceiling, the sky. This is possibilities reaching. What are the possibilities that you are looking forward to in May? I want you to reach for them. Reach, reach. And then exhale. Bring the navel to spine. Round your body forward. Bring the arms in front of you. And when I count to three, drop them to release any heaviness, any stress, any doubt, any fear. Exhale here. Ah. And if you're seated on your chair, come halfway on your chair here. And you're just going to take your fingertips, bring them on top, right by above the knees, and bring the hands below the knees. Feel the beautiful stretch here. Stop right there. It's gentle. You're warming up the spine. Inhale, come back up. Bring the hands to the hips. Hold on. Press into the hips here. And exhale, bring the hands again below the knee. Go a little bit more now. Opening. Open your legs here. Exhale, bring your hands above the knee. Bring it back to the hips. This time, maybe push down. Bring it to the posterior, the lower back. Push down. Drop your head back. Exhale here. Last one. Bring the hands below the knee. Ooh, how low can you go? Can you touch your ankles? Can you touch the tops of your toes? Wherever you are, that's where you need to be. Come back up slowly. Roll the shoulders to the back. Press into the hips and rise. Bring the arms up. Exhale, open to a T. Open your legs and one arm up, one arm down. Feel that beautiful stretch. Bring that arm up in front or adjacent to the side. Exhale, open to a T, opposite side. Bring one arm down, opposite arm up. Bring that arm in front. Exhale, bring it to the back and rise. Soulful Sunrisers. Ooh, let's talk to our producer this morning. Hey, Fahim, good morning as we lift our legs. How you doing, brother? What's going on?
3: Hey, good morning. Good morning. How you doing?
2: I'm good. How was your weekend?
3: It was pretty busy. Had a wedding after party to DJ, so that was fun.
2: Nice. Nice. And did you see your 76ers defeated the Celtics? Yay.
3: I did. That was a good comeback. They were down 3-1 and came back and won it.
2: I'm telling you, that's why I love sports. You're never out of it. You always have a chance in life to come back. And that's what that showed us, right? You're never out of it until the clock says 0-0-0. So congratulations to the 76ers for defeating the Boston Celtics. They move on in the playoff. It's getting really good now because now we're in the semifinals. So looking forward to that. And do you have a word of the day?
3: I'm going to go with gift because it's my birthday month.
2: Shut up. Happy birthday month. When is your birthday?
3: The 24th.
2: Ooh, so this is a Scorpion moon. You know, this is the things that you've been working on. So I know you've been working on your wellness. You've been working on other things. So this is with the Scorpion moon. It's like, this is when you step into you, Fahim. This is when you allow yourself to just go for it. Don't know what that go for it is, but this is the month. This is May. This is your come up month, right? Scorpion moons are very powerful. So whatever that is, set your non-negotiables and go for it. That's what this month is all about. Is there a song we can boogie into this morning? I want to say good morning to Mr. Allen. He says good morning. Miss Shirley says good morning. Allen's word is rocking with ours. Mine is renaissance. Fahim is gift. And Mr. Allen's word is adventurous. Yes. And Miss Shirley, how are you? Her word is revive. Oh, I love those R's. Good morning. And sporting my Tyrese Maxey t-shirt, number zero. Yes. Tyrese Maxey, another thing about sports, you know, you don't have to be the top draft pick when you enter to be a star. Like Tyrese Maxey is just that guy with amazing worth ethics, with can-do attitude. And when you show up with consistency, you are the star. You are the go-to guy. Yes, we need Joel Embiid, but we also need Tyrese Maxey, because when Embiid was injured, it was Tyrese Maxey and the others. So salute to the team, to the t-shirt wearing, everything. Mr. Walter says good morning. Yay, thank you, Mr. Walter, to our lovely KT. Super producer Fahim, his word is radiant. Ooh, so we're rocking with renaissance, gift, adventurous, revive, and radiant. And, you know, the question of the day for me, to you, as we start and do our plank and our walking backwards, but I want to give you the question of the day with our word being renaissance. So as I was away, you know, we went to pick up Sophia, completed her freshman year at Hampton University. Woo woo. It was move out day. So did that. And everything, all the conversations was about Meg Thee Stallion and Klay Thompson. So rewind if you don't know, you know, Meg Thee Stallion or Megan Thee Stallion, beautiful rapper extraordinaire, doing all these things, dated Klay Thompson, NBA player, used to be with the Warriors, now with Mavericks. And they had they went public on IG months ago. They were lovey-dovey. And then they broke up, or somebody was cheated, allegedly, don't know. And so she blasted him on Instagram. And now you have two sides, two camps. Meg Thee Stallion, Klay Thompson, and basically she said infidelity. He said that she had it was going well until she suggested a maintenance fee or maintenance in like dating. Like she needed $770,000 a month to upkeep. So an upkeep fee. And he said that was the beginning of the breakdown. Don't really know. Don't really care. But the question of today is, if you broke up with someone today, 2026, I know many people are married or whatever, or may not be dating themselves. But if you broke up with someone, would you take your relationship public, your breakup public, just as you went on IG to publicize it? Would you also go on social media to out somebody? Or would you just say, whatever, I'm better without it, la, la, la. What would you do? What would you do? The words of the day are coming in. Hey, Kevin, good morning. Your word is truth. Awesome. Congratulations. Thank you for that first year. Yes. Miss Joyce says good morning. Her word is beautiful. Miss D. Bailey, good morning. So Fahim, if you and Amber broke up, not saying, not putting that out there, we want love, love, love, love, love, but would you go public with your breakup?
3: Not to like bad talk or anything like that, but because I just don't blast people out, but like I would just make it known that we're no longer together.
2: So how do you do that?
3: Only because it was I made it public that we were together. So now, you know, if people were to see me with somebody else or hear me with somebody else, they'll be like, oh, he's messing around. And so yeah. Like I feel like if you go public, like, you know, make it public that you are with somebody, that you know you also have to, on the back end, you know, make it public that you're not with somebody, but you don't necessarily have to go into why or what mm-hmm. they did or what you did or any type of thing like that, though.
2: Would you unfollow her?
3: I very rarely have like bad blood like that with people.
2: Yeah.
3: It would have to be something bad, I guess. But if it was just like it's not working out anymore type of thing, I'd I don't feel the need to do all that.
2: Yeah, it's just too much. I'm like, people, please, if you break up with someone, I understand. Okay, we're not together, but let's not do that. We're better than that. This is a renaissance. We're better than that. You know, we don't need to bring that out, because I feel that kind of energy tells a lot about both sides, and you only attract what you put out there, in the sense that if you publicly break up with someone, you're giving them more energy than needed. And is that what the breakup is? A constant reminder? So I'm just like, to this generation, please keep some things for yourself. We don't need to know everything, because that messes with the nervous system. Mr. Walter says, I cannot forget Fahim's birthday, because May 24th was my beloved dad's special day. Shouting out to you, Mr. Walter, love and grace as that birthday approaches. And Mother's Day is this weekend, I believe. It's Mother's Day this weekend, right? Yep. Mm-hmm. As we talk about publicly announcing things, publicly announce and put out on blast your mom, how much you love your mom, whether your mom, you know, we send love to those whose mom are no longer here, but celebrate your mom. I feel our moms always cover us. They get the social media love more than anyone, to me, is our moms. But with that, what song do we want to bring in on this Monday, Fahim, to our Soulful Sunrisers? How do we want to start our morning stretch? Okay. Right Kind of Love. Right, Patti LaBelle?
3: That's right.
2: Let's get it on, Soulful Sunrisers. Turn in one direction. Move your hips and shoulders. And we're going to walk backwards. Right Kind of Love on this man. Turn around. Ow. Walk back. Stretching out the back of the body. Turn around. That's what I got. What? Turn around. If you got a good old man or woman, raise your arms and move your body side to side.
4: Maybe that's the kind of man I need.
2: All right, bring it together. We're going to squat here. Seven. Get ready. Open the legs a little bit. Inhale. Bring the arms up and squat. Shoulders down. Up. Engage navel to spine. Up. And up. You only had four. Never give up. You got three more.

0: the bed. Stretch them out if you're doing this. Come up, hold. Feel that stretch in your body. Come on down. Inhale up. Bring the posterior to the back. Arms out. Bring them to the back. If you're able to, bring the arms down. Take your hand on top. Bring the wrist and stretch open your heart space. So pull that arm down to the back. Exhale, shake it out. Pull the other arm down. And shake it. Raise here one leg. Hold. Hold on to the chair. Open up the inner thighs here. You can hold on. Exhale down. Next leg up. Hold. Open up the inner thighs. You can bring one arm up. Engage the navel to spine. And circle. Circle. Move those hips around. And reverse. Why do we do that? Flushing out our body, warming up the abdominals, the rib cage, the hips, and the whole body. And just dance. Let it out. Just move the body. It is Monday. We are walking into our renaissance on May 4th. What? Woo! I just love moving. Thank you, guys. Yesterday I was at, oh, Friday, I went to NABJA kickoff reception at the African American Museum. They gave out two amazing scholarships for the Michael Idey Scholarship. Oh, it was two amazing young people who are doing their master's program. They won the scholarship. It was amazing to see. So saw so many people that I have not seen. Shout out to Jen Armstrong from The Inquirer, Mr. Man Frisbee, who told me at the event that he is the production manager for the TLC In Vogue Salt and Pepper Tour coming to Camden, I think, Pavilion in September, I think that date he told me. So shout out to Mr. Man Frisbee, who used to be at the Inquirer, writer, author. I just love when we all pivot and go into our renaissance. But it was an amazing event on Friday evening. Didn't stay for the weekend because had plans. Yesterday, the Delta Sigma Theta Sorority Incorporated had authors and artists in Cherry Hill. It was packed to the nines. Thank you for everyone who came by, who purchased a book, a candle, did a yoga detox. It was amazing to see so many amazing people. And although it was a Delta Sigma Theta Sorority Incorporated, they had so many men there. It was so amazing to see a bevy of families and generations, because sometimes you just see the women. It was so well represented. Shout out to the Deltas. Y'all are doing it. South Jersey chapter giving you special, special love. So that was amazing. And Fahim, how ironic you are playing the great Philadelphia born and entertainer Patti LaBelle, because did you know that Patti LaBelle's birthday is May 24th also with yours? Fahim, did you know that?
1: Yes, I did.
0: Intentional. That is what we do in the Soulful Sunrise. We are intentional. We are coming right back, Soulful Sunrisers, with more. We're going to talk about May, the Renaissance, the toolbox, the reset. We are rocking with some words. We got to go to commercial. I will bring those words back and make sure they permeate you from your crown to your toes today. Good to be back. Stay tuned. We'll be right back with more Soulful Sunrise after these messages on Progressive Black Talk Media. We'll be back.
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0: 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Oh my goodness, guys. I really, really did miss you, Soulful Sunrisers. I was, you know, being away always makes you appreciate when you come back, but it also made me appreciate sleep. Oh my God. It was so great to sleep in those days. And I was reflecting and thinking about May, how powerful the month of May is, because it really is a renaissance. And that's why I love the words for today. Renaissance, gift, adventurous, right? Rise, radiant, truth, beautiful. Don't forget to put your word in. But also, we're also celebrating our mothers this weekend. So many different things. We're celebrating life. Tomorrow, our guest is Danae Bynum. You may know her, her desserts from Banana Nana Pudding. She is our guest tomorrow. Friday is Fit Man Fade Man. We have doctors on next week. So many different things as we channel into May. We have Janet for decluttering as we enter the summer season, decluttering your life, your porch, whatever it is. So many things that intentionality, but also some going outside stuff, right? Because the weather's going to be 76 degrees later. This is a time when also you're going away and you're going outside and you're maybe getting ready to host. So what does that look like? So as I reflect the renaissance of May, May is asking us to do something different, Soulful Sunrisers. And I alluded to it with Fahim's birthday coming up. In April, April may have stretched you. April may have tested you and even broken parts of you open in so many ways with all the chaos that we have to navigate, not just in things in the world, but also within. So in April, there was so much happening. But in May is your moment to rise. A renaissance is a transformation after a disruption in 2025, a disruption the first half of the year. The Scorpion moon reminds us true change requires depth. So in the month of May, you have to be still and ask yourself, what am I really feeling? Why am I reacting this way? What does this mean? It's also about release. Are you holding things that no longer serve you? Are you holding things from 4 months ago, last year, whatever that is? I want you to ask yourself, what am I ready to release so I can rise? I'm going to say that slowly because it requires that. What am I ready to release so I can rise? When you ask yourself that question in the stillness of the moment, your quiet time, you'll be surprised how the answers are revealed. You may not get it right away, but as you go about your business, something will say, oh, wow, is that what that's about? I know that's what I have been going through, is this renaissance. And, you know, when you allow yourself to go through things and let it go, it just seems everyone sees that you are blossoming and blooming. But the most important thing for me, my takeaway is it's not about everyone. It's about you. What are you ready to release so that you can get that out of your way, out of your body, out of your system, so you can honestly attract what you always needed? And when I'm going through this phase, this rebirth, this renaissance, I also list my non-negotiables. What are my non-negotiables in relationships, in my career, in my household? What are my non-negotiables? And I'll give you an example. So with my daughter being home now, having completed the first year of college, I sat with her because she's a young adult, right? She's 18. And I said to her, listen, you've been away for 8 months. You've living your life. You go and come as you please. You do this. You've been on your own. You're independent. I've been living my life too. I'm an empty nester. I've been going as I please, doing all these things, not checking in, you know, not cooking, doing what I want. So I need to ask you, now that you're here for the summer, what do you need? What are your non-negotiables so that we can live together in this new season of our renaissance? Tell me your non-negotiables and I'll tell you my non-negotiables. And then this way we meet. And so one of my best friends said, well, that's really mature of you being Caribbean, because you know, our parents never asked us about non-negotiables. When you came home for the summer, it's back to who you were before. And I was like, granted, but we know more, we do better, because it's a renaissance. Because I know how I felt when I came back, or when I was home for the summer, and my mom wanted me to act like I was the same person that left for college, who went to college, who started college. So what are your non-negotiables in this new season of May, right? What is that? Because it's so important. And then the next question is, who am I becoming in this new renaissance? However old you are, it is never, ever, ever too late to redefine, to reboot, to restart, to re-engage this version of you that's been dormant, that needs to be seen. Remember, who are you in this season? I want you to tap into that. Good morning, Miss Claire. Miss Claire's word is endurance. Yes, Miss Claire, because we have to go through that period that we know we have endured. Renaissance, gift, adventurous, rise, radiant, truth, beautiful, endurance. So where are you? What do you need to do? Remember, just nourish yourself, right? Nourish yourself. Did you rest? Are you eating? Are you pre-prepping? Did you start a workout program? No judgment. Bring awareness to where you are right now so that you understand, like, oh my goodness, look how much I've grown. How do you know how much you've grown if you're not still and don't think about it, right? You just go about the day. You have to have stillness in your day so that you can hone in on where you are. It's so important. Maybe the moment of the day is something, you know, when you say, oh my goodness, I used to eat this, now I'm eating less of this. Check in with yourself so you know you could hold on to that new person that you are morphing, evolving into. It's really about that when you think about your renaissance. So in my toolbox, because I'm going through a renaissance just along with you, the number one thing in my toolbox, release ritual. Write down right now, if you have pen and paper, or commit or think about in your brain, what are you letting go? Don't have a laundry list, but what are you letting go to discard during this season? Write that down or think about it. Be aware of what that is. And once you commit to that, literally let it go. That's why I like to write it down and then I burn it so I can literally, because I'm a visual learner, see my body seeing it release as it burns. So have a release ritual during this renaissance period. Number two, recommit to self. Choose one act of honoring you this week, this day, and every week moving forward. Recommit to self. as I ask you that question, what would you do with a breakup? Would you go public? Would you unfriend? Would you say something not so nice? Recommit to the essence of who you are, who you've always been. This is a season to recommit to you. Number three. So number one was release ritual. Write it down, burn it, flush it, get rid of it. You can even go to the bathroom, write it on toilet paper and flush it. That's one of the quickest way I like to just let it go. Recommit to self. Well, how can you honor yourself in this month of May? It's already May 4th. Recommit. Do you need to recommit to your finances? Recommit to the budget. Recommit to your hobby. Recommit to you. Number three, and I'll hold it there to see and talk to Fahim. Reframe your story. Reframe your story. Sometimes why I was talking once again about that whole thing. When you do a public breakup, you always have to see it. You haven't allowed yourself to move forward because there's always going to be someone reminding you of what happened. Reframe your story. It didn't work out. That whether it be a job, a relationship, a move, a friendship, it didn't work out. But you know what? I'm pivoting. Reframe from stuck to evolving. It's my endurance. It didn't work out because I'm a different person. I'm not that person that entered the door. I'm not that person that my parents dropped me off in August. I'm different. Reframe your story. Evolve. Evolve. We are worthy of evolvement, right? That's what it's all about. That's our intention. That's the nervous system telling us, let it go, boo. It's too much. You can't carry it anymore. You're in a renaissance. You are in a renaissance. Miss Phyllis says, good morning. Enjoy family, Karen, Fahim. Have a blessed, happy day. Miss Phyllis, what is your word? Evolve. Evolve. Endure. Rise. Be radiant. The gift of life. The truth. Behold your beauty. All of those things. Fahim, you know, during the birthday season, this is your birthday month. Reframing your story, recommitting to yourself, release ritual, any of those things that you think you'll do, will you reframe? Will you recommit? Will you release during the month of May?
12: I don't know about releasing, recommitting. I could say recommitting.
0: You're recommitting? What would you recommit to? And Miss Phyllis's word is thoughtfulness. Thank you for that. What would you recommit to during this birthday month?
12: Some of my like outside goals, like, you know, got like so much different stuff, you know, both in life and just, you know, at work in general, got so busy that some of my like outside ventures kind of took a little backseat. So I'll probably get back on like focusing on some of that stuff.
0: I love that. I think it's, thank you for sharing that. You know, going back to stuff like, yeah, it is so important. Miss Sir Sanders Bailey says, my word of the day is experience. You know more, you do more. You know, I also always say, I know more, I do better. I do better. You know, no one's here striving for perfection. At least I'm not. Definitely not striving for that. But I'm not striving to repeat. That's that R word that's tricky, right? It's the repeat. If it doesn't work and you get the hint during this Renaissance season, why do I want to repeat it? I don't want to repeat. I don't want to reward bad behavior. I don't, and myself sometimes could be bad behavior, right? I don't want to reward that. I want to let things go. I've experienced it. I know what it tastes like. I know what it feels like. I want to let go. One of the songs that I love during the season, if we can play it, Fahim, we have time to get a plank in. When we come back, we'll plank. But one of the songs that I love is Optimistic by Sounds of Blackness, because in this season of shredding and walking into who you are meant to be, and let me say that to my soulful sunrises, who you are meant to be. If you feel you are living your best life right now, then I want you to take that vibration up even higher. Even higher. Because if you're still here, that means there's more for you to do. So if you feel like you are doing the darn thing, raise that volume, that vibration. If you feel you are stuck in the middle, I want you to do one thing to raise that vibration from the middle to a little bit higher. If you feel like you are finding your footing, I want you to move that vibration, that needle, just a little bit. Because if you move it just a little bit, something miraculous happens. And when you see that hopefulness, that optimistic, ooh, it's going to propel all of us, no matter where we are, to raise that vibration. For me, you know, I teach yoga all the time, but now being in the schools and now, you know, this is a season for me where I'm outside more. I'm doing more engagements, more presentations. So I feel that I have to raise that vibration, because I'm going to partner with Karen Smith, drummer, for her experience. We're going to partner for International Yoga Day in North Philly, and I keep on changing the date. Forgive me, because I keep on committing to something else. And so June 20th, I committed, not realizing, I realized that I'd committed to doing something, but it's Chaka's Juneteenth, and I am doing my offering. So in June, you're going to get the date tomorrow. It's going to be in Stone once Karen confirms it, but we're going to do yoga and drumming with vendors, meditation. It's going to be an offering of ease and peace and detoxing. So I want you guys to come to that. You could be in a chair, anything like that. But Fahim asked me a question before break. He says, am I conflicted between the Sixers and the Knicks? That's so hilarious, because we were talking about that last night, my friends and I. And you know what? I am not conflicted. I'm not going to lie to you. I'm rooting for the Knicks. I'm rooting for the Knicks. I've been a Knicks fan since I was a kid. I went to St. John's. So Patrick Ewing went to Georgetown. Do you know, one of my best friends went to Georgetown. So we were rivals. Georgetown and SJU. So there is no, I'm not conflicted. When Patrick Ewing became a Knick, I voted. I rooted for the Knicks, and he is Jamaican. I know he's not playing, but he's an old guard. Patrick Ewing, Allen Houston, John Starks, and the late great Anthony Mason, and you know, Carmelo Anthony. Like, no, there's no conflict. I love being in Philly. I love the Sixers. Congratulations, but I am rooting for the New York Knickerbockers. Don't hate me when you see me, just rooting for the team. If I'm on your side, I'm on your side. The good times, the bad times, and the never, never, ever won't end times. So I'm here for my Knicks. Miss Dolores says, greetings all. Her word is motivation. Yes. And we're going to give it right back to you, Miss Dorothy. And Miss Phyllis says, miss you, Karen. Glad to see you back. Thank you. Thank you so much, Miss Phyllis. You know, even though it was move out day, I needed an extra day. I texted Fahim that night coming back, because we didn't get back till like 1 a.m. And I was like, Fahim, not going to make it. I texted him like, I think it was like 7, 8, 9, because I knew intentionally I needed to rest. At 59, I'm not playing with this body. I need to rest. Miss Margaret says, ooh, Miss Margaret, I got to read that when I come back. Okay. Soulful Sunrises, it's time for a commercial. Come back, optimistic, a plank, and read Miss Margaret. Miss Margaret, okay, your rebirth. 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We are ushering the Renaissance. We'll be right back after those messages. Don't go anywhere.
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14: Still a rather loosely figured ride for most of us. I see an exception, once again, with an accident off to the shoulder on I-95 northbound near Academy. Is that our second hit of the morning already there? We had one in the 5 o'clock hour, and it was gone when I started the rush hour with you at 6 o'clock. Now I'm looking at a decent ride for you despite a disabled vehicle west on the Vine at the shoulder between the Parkway and the Schuylkill Expressway. There's a 5 to 10 minute ride developing behind left lane road work north on 42 between Coles Road and the area just north of Route 41. Lisa Fairfax, Total Traffic.
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0: Welcome back. Welcome back, Soulful Sunrisers. It's 6:46. It's our last segment. Before you go out to the world, or maybe you're out to the world now to start your day, remember to breathe with intention. 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So, you know, I saw something in the chat, Miss Margaret, that made me smile. And I was like, that is the Renaissance. So give me a minute. I want to read the words. We have words coming in. But Miss Margaret, this is one of the most beautiful things. She says, this weekend, I decided to pierce my nose. I came across a few things in the pages of my journal. I didn't do it then because of judgment. Well, it's 2026. I'm older and I'm releasing the people pleasing. I am renewed. It's about what is pleasing self, renewed and revived. Yes, that's the recommit to self. That is the Renaissance. Congratulations, Miss Margaret, Sis Margaret, for piercing your nose. It is, I love it. I pierced my nose when I was, I believe 19, and Lisa Bonet from The Cosby Show was my inspiration. And trust and believe, coming from a very traditional conservative Jamaican family, it was not well received. But now they love it. And when my daughter pierced her nose last, when she turned 18, she was away at school, but we had talked about it. I said, when you're ready. And my mom was like, why would you let her pierce her nose? I'm like, it's a personal thing. Like, for you to say you're going to pierce your nose, you've thought about it. No one wakes up on Monday to pierce their nose on Tuesday. You literally think about it. It's the thickest skin. It hurts. That one tear comes down your eye, streams down your face. So congratulations for your revival, your renaissance. That is some dope stuff, Sis Margaret. Love, love, love, love that for you. She is also sporting her number zero maxi t-shirt. Oh, all the maxi fans are out. Cut it out. Congratulations. Miss Phyllis says, go 76ers, go. Oh my goodness. She said she felt that they would make it to this day. Miss Claire says, that's okay, Karen, if you root for the Knicks. I'm a Sixers fan. My former husband was for the Knicks. I get it. And Mr. Allen says, when we finish with the Knicks, they're going to be the New York pom-poms. Okay, Mr. Allen, I hear friendly wager there. Sis Patricia said her word is beautiful. Mr. Harry says, good morning, word. So check out the words we are rocking with today. They are all amazing. Renaissance, gift, adventurous, rise, radiant, truth, beautiful, endurance, thoughtfulness, experience, motivation, and beautiful came twice. Look at that. Mr. Walter says, we're going to transform Texas native Fahim from his Cowboys to a Philadelphia Eagles fan, and we're going to transform you, KT, from the Big Apple into a 76ers fan. Fahim, why people always try and change us?
12: I don't know. They got to accept me as I am.
0: Right? They got to accept us like as we are. We got to rep for our hometown. That tells you that we are with it. We are with it. But it is time now. But when we do our plank, I want to finish my toolbox real quickly. So number one was the release ritual. You burn something during the season, let it go, flush it, recommit to self. Sis Margaret just exemplify that. Reframe your story. Fahim talked about recommitting and reframing, just doing with the things. And then reclaim your time. Reclaim your time. Look at where you're spending a lot of time and ask yourself, is that protecting my energy? Do I feel better? Do I feel my best when I give time to this? Set your boundaries. Reclaim your time. Because one thing I know for certain that is constant, time. Time. And as we get older, we have less of it. So make it count. And last thing in the toolbox for your renaissance during May and beyond, root in silence. All that means is every day, take 5 minutes, Soulful Sunrisers, and sit in silence. Just check in. Do your 4-4-4-4 breathing. It's a square. Let's do it together and we plank. I want you to sit nice and tall, drop your shoulders. Bring your intention to this day, May 4th, Monday, May 4th. Take a nice inhale with your shoulders down. Inhale to the count of four. I'll count you. Inhale now. 1, 2, 3, 4. Hold the breath. 1, 2, 3, 4. Open the lips, exhale hair. 1, 2, 3, 4. Now scan your body, this time from the toes all the way up to the crown. And anything that feels tight, anything that feels not relaxed, use your breath to ha, exhale, ha, exhale, ha, exhale. If you're able to, it's time to plank. The sun is out. It's bright. It's time for optimistic. Fahim, hit it, please. All right, Soulful Sunrisers, we're going to get to the floor. But if you can't plank on the floor yet, you could be on your knees, you could be in your chair, or you can just step side to side. Where you are is where you are. I'm going to plank on the floor because it's Monday, May 4th. Hit it, Fahim. 60 seconds on the clock. This is the jam of jams. This is your renaissance song. Don't hold the breath, just exhale.

0: one.
1: Yay, come to your knees, tops of the feet on the floor, a beautiful puppy stretch here, arms forward, bring the elbows down if you're able to, or stack your hands. Inhale, come up. Hold on to your dreams here. Place your dreams in your palm of your hand. Make a fist. Exhale, release. Ooh, I love that song. Yes. Sis Margaret says, yes, that is the jam of jams. Yes. Miss Phyllis says, silence is golden and so is peace. Amen, amen. Sis Claire says, all right now, optimistic. We're not playing on Soulful Sunrise. We are not playing. We came here to give you intention. We came here to give you laughter. We came here to give you levity. We came here to give you a renaissance. So wherever you are, this is the day, this is the month, May. May 4th is the day where you look at yourself and you recommit. Recommit to the best version of you. Recommit to going outside. If you can't go outside, open the window and get that fresh air. But you are the most important person, and I don't ever want you to forget that. And Miss Phyllis says, be you, not what others want you to be. Oh, yes, that went out like the 8-track. It's about who you are right about now. And that's all that matters. I'm not even thinking about what I should do, what I could do. I'm just showing up

0: day. Be well, be wise, but be you. Soulful Sunrise, Karen Taylor Bass, signing off. Ow.
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1: You're here because you know something. 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You felt it your entire life. That there's something wrong with the world. You don't know what it is, but it's there. You can feel it.
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3: 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I want to welcome you to another edition of Wake Up with Word. Faheem, good morning.
4: Good morning. Happy Monday.
3: Happy Monday, brother. It was a wild weekend, man. First of all, got to give a shout out to Visit Philadelphia. We were out with the NABJ at Honeysuckle, new black-owned restaurant in Philadelphia, and just had a wonderful time. The only thing is, the dinner was the same time as the game, Faheem.
4: Oh, no.
3: Yeah. Yeah, the dinner was the same time as the game, and so we had to innovate, bruh. You know what I mean? We were there with NABJ National President Aaron Haynes, also with NABJ Philadelphia President Unkwa Asonye, right? So we there, and Unkwa, his thing is sports, right? So he pulled out his phone and had to join on the phone. So right up until they are bringing our entrees, we watching the game. I'm watching the game. I'm right on his side of the table watching the game on the phone, right? But then my food came, so you know I'll play about my food. Faheem. So my food came, so I had to go back around to my side of the table, but Unkwa does play-by-play. So he doing play-by-play at the table, man, while we doing the dinner, man. We down to the last minute, man. We had a blast. We had a blast, man. You know?
4: Listen, you got to do what you got to do sometimes. Listen, that was game seven.
3: That's game seven. So he did play-by-play at the table. I'm about to post it in a little bit, man, but it was a great time. So we had a great time with them, with Visit Philly, and of course, my colleagues at the National Association of Black Journalists. But then Faheem, I went and saw Michael.
4: Okay. What you think?
3: It was a blast.
4: I told you.
3: It was a blast. You know what I mean? And, you know, first of all, Jafar Jackson, unbelievable as Michael. And I thought about you in a couple of moments in the film when you said it's going to be some moments in there where you really going to believe that you're seeing Michael Jackson.
4: Yep.
3: Oh, my goodness. Whoever did the makeup, I mean, just unbelievable. Unbelievable transformation. And, you know, the family resemblance is there anyway, man. But it was an unbelievable transformation. And he played that role well. But I'm going to tell you something, man. I also thought about Tim Gordon, our film critic, when he said that Coleman Domingo as Joe Jackson.
4: Yeah.
3: Bruh.
4: Yeah. Bruh. It was funny because, like, the whole just atmosphere of the movie changed. Every time he came on screen, it's just like, yep. Oh, what's he about to do? What's he about to say? You know, like, it's like a villain.
3: Coming in at y'all like Darth Vader. I mean, it was unbelievable, man. But that was a really well-done film. But one thing I noticed, so I'm at the theater. And at the end, my wife wants to take a picture. So we try to take a picture in the theater. Of course, it's too dark. And I went with my wife, my mother-in-law, and Solomon. So the four of us are there. And so then we go outside. I'm like, well, do you have any Michael Jackson posters? The girl was like, nah, you know they don't like us. So young girl, they had all these posters of Devil in a Blue Dress, The Devil Wears Prada 2, right? Because that's the film they promoting, but they weren't promoting Michael Jackson, man. They had like a blanket that was like a mural of Michael Jackson, but no posters, man, in the theater. I noticed that.
4: Yeah, they're going to try all they can to undercut us. That's always the case.
3: Oh, yeah. Oh, yeah. And so, you know, seeing it in real time, though, just unbelievable stuff, man. So y'all go out and see just Michael Jackson just for spite, man, because they really are not trying to promote that film, and you can see it, you know, when you go to the theater. And so, you know, I was disappointed in that, but not disappointed in the film. Go see it. I highly recommend it. Great film, great time. And I enjoyed it. And I agree with you too. Leave part two alone. Lee Part Two.
4: Yeah. I mean, the way it ends, like it leaves you wanting more because it cuts like, you know, at a concert. So like you want it more. But
3: yeah,
4: I don't know. I feel like the second, you know, part of his life is just so much in there that, you know, you don't want to, you know, tarnish his legacy.
3: No, you don't. You don't want to tarnish his legacy. Now, Fahim, I'm getting some messages that people cannot hear you.
4: Oh, there we go.
3: Okay.
4: So, it's fixed now. Sorry,
3: okay.
4: Y'all. I'm there.
3: All right. Okay. So I can hear you. But yeah, I got like three messages, man. They like, look, we want to hear Fahim. So yeah, what I was saying was that the film was great, Fahim. So you agree with me? No part two?
4: No part two. It's just too much controversy, even though, you know, most of it was, you know, found uncredible and, you know, no evidence. FBI searched for like years and didn't find anything. But, you know, so I agree with Charlamagne, who made a comment about that. He said, if they did a part two and they go into like those allegations, then they need to equally make sure they include the fact that they didn't find anything.
3: Yeah, well, here's what they need to do. Make a movie about the allegations against the people now.
4: You know, how about
3: the Epstein files? Where's the Epstein files at? Your name in the files 34,000 times. You want to make a film about that? You know what I mean? Because we do have, child predators who have been convicted. Right. And supposedly are not with us anymore. But, you know, their cohorts are the people who were with them. They're still with us. So make a film about them. You know what I mean? Is that too petty?
4: No. But, you know, we king petty around here, though.
3: That's right. You know what I mean? We in the petty. So do that. But anyway, man, great, great film this weekend. And so also Sixers, of course, beat the Celtics. Game one versus the Knicks tonight. What do you think, Fahim? You think they got a chance?
4: I think the Knicks should be light work, honestly.
3: Okay.
4: Like I know, you know, I don't want to just discredit them completely. They're in the playoffs. Right. They're a playoff team.
3: Right.
4: But that battle against the Celtics,
3: yeah.
4: Come on, you should be able to handle the Knicks now. Come on.
3: Well, hopefully the Celtics didn't take too much out of them. But it looked like you know, the Sixers were ready. And the thing is, they got a young core. They got a couple of old heads, Embiid and Paul George. But other than that, the core of the Sixers team is young. You know what I mean? So they should be able to bounce back from that seven-game series and go ahead and really take it to the Knicks. So I got a neighbor that's a Knicks fan. So I've been seeing him as I go out to get my car. He go out to get his car. He had on his Knicks gear. I thought it was Flyers gear. Because, you know, they got orange in it.
4: Oh, yes. It's almost the same colors, yeah.
3: I said, wait, is that Knicks? He said, I thought you knew. I'm like, come on, man. Come on, man. Oh, it's on now. So we will see what happens. Shout out to my neighbor, Chuck. Pennsylvania lawmakers move one step closer to banning cell phones during school hours. The bell-to-bell classroom cell phone ban passed the Pennsylvania House Education Committee on Tuesday and now goes before the entire House. The state Senate's bill would require each school district to develop its own bell-to-bell cell phone policy. Governor Josh Shapiro supports the measure. The bill is similar to the one in New Jersey that'll go into effect next year. You think the kids will go off if they tell them they can't have their phones in school?
4: Probably. Like, this is one of those rules that's like, I guess it's like that half new school, half old school with me and my generation, because it's like, I definitely agree that they need to find a way kids aren't on their phones in class.
3: Right.
4: Because, you know, you're not paying attention, or you could be, you know, using AI to get answers. You know, it's just they shouldn't be on their phones in class. But I don't agree with them not being able to have their phones at all, only because of the day and times that we live in now.
3: Right.
4: You know, you want to be able to contact your kids, or you want your kids to be able to contact you in the event of emergency. So I don't know, they got to find a balance somehow with that.
3: Yeah, they do have to find a balance. And you know, I just think kids are too dependent on their phones. The phone now is like a part of your body, man. It's like, you know, you forget your phone and people are like, what? You forgot your phone and you left it? You didn't go back? Like, it's just like that. Now, I could do that. Because I didn't grow up with it. It's not like a technology that I don't know how to live without, man. But these kids, you know what I'm saying?
4: Yeah, that's true.
3: Like, there's an emotional attachment to these phones. And so we'll see. I think it's something that does need to be worked out, though. because, you know, I'm telling grown men, we doing sessions with Man Up, and I'm telling grown men, like, yo, put your phone away, bro. You know what I mean? And they having a hard time with it. And so I know for children who've grown up with that, that is absolutely a thing. But I tell you one thing. All I know is gas is approaching $4.50 a gallon, and I'm watching people run for office telling us they're going to solve all our problems by themselves. That's not how politics works. That's not how life works. No one can change a system by themselves. They generally need the votes of their colleagues if they're in Congress. They need Congress if they're the president. And they apparently need the Supreme Court if they're looking to take the country backwards. Because here's the truth. You can propose stuff all day long as a member of Congress. If you're in the minority, you can't even get a piece of legislation to the floor for a vote. So you can be a star on the national stage without ever getting anything passed, just like Bernie Sanders, just like AOC, just like all the folks who claim to be fighting for you without ever getting anything done. As someone who worked for a congressman, I've seen how this thing works. And it's not about who can denounce the other side the loudest. It's about who can work with the other side the best. I need a new kind of MAGA. Make affordable gas again. And doing that'll take more than good speeches. It takes action. Show me you can do that. You got my vote. We got a hot show for you today on Wake Up With Word. Emmy Award-winning actor Blair Underwood joins us to talk about his upcoming project. Philadelphia Police Commissioner Kevin Bethel joins us to talk about crime in Philly. Lawyer and critical race theorist Dr. Tim Golden on the fight for the Voting Rights Act and the crazy case against James Comey. Plus, award-winning sports reporter O.J. Spivey on the Sixers beating the Celtics and moving on to face the Knicks in the playoffs. And as always, we've got you, our listeners, calling in at 215-634-8065. It's toll free, 1-866-361-0900. Hit us on Instagram at Onward, or you can hit me personally at SolomonJones1. Watch us on Facebook at Forward. But first, it's the Big Three, the news stories you need to know to kick off your day right here on Wake Up With Word. Story number one, the U.S. will launch an effort today to guide stranded ships from the Iran-gripped Strait of Hormuz, President Trump said, giving few details about what could be a sweeping attempt to help hundreds of vessels and some 20,000 sailors. Iran quickly denounced it as a ceasefire violation. Trump said in a social media post on Sunday that neutral and innocent countries have been affected by the Iran war, and we have told these countries that we will guide their ships safely out of these restricted waterways so they can freely and ably get on with their business. Project Freedom would begin today in the Middle East, Trump said, adding that his representatives are having discussions with Iran that could lead to something very positive for all. U.S. Central Command said the initiative would involve guided missile destroyers, more than 100 aircraft, and 15,000 service members. The Pentagon did not immediately answer questions about how they would be deployed. Iran's effective closure of the strait, imposed after the U.S. and Israel launched the war on February 28th, has shaken global markets. Ships and sailors, many on oil and gas tankers and cargo ships, have been stuck in the Persian Gulf since the war began. Crew members have described to the Associated Press watching intercepted drones and missiles explode over the waters and running low on drinking water, food, and other supplies. Many sailors come from India and other countries in South and Southeast Asia. And so, you know, you want them out in the war. To me, it's simple. You know, why did you attack them in the first place? That's number one. I guess you thought it was sweet. I think you thought it was like it was going to be like Venezuela. You were just going to run up in there and grab, I don't know, the Ayatollah or whoever. And it was going to be over. I remember him getting on TV and saying to the Iranian people, once we're finished, take your government. It'll be easy. Well, nothing about this has been easy, and the people who have suffered have been the American people. Stop the war, and all of this ends, and the other countries who are being affected by this, they can go on with their business.
4: Everything was fine. Yep. Everything was fine before. Yep. Yep. The strait was open. Mm. You know, ships were moving. Oil was flowing. Everything was completely fine.
3: Yep.
4: And you just woke up on a power trip. Said, yeah. No, that's not enough. I gotta own it. I gotta control it. And now look at us.
3: Yep. Absolutely. Brings me to story number two. Spirit Airlines, an upstart that shook the industry with its irreverent ads and deep discount fares, announced this weekend that it's gone out of business after 34 years. The ultra low cost airline that once operated hundreds of daily flights on its bright yellow planes and employed about 17,000 people said it had started an orderly wind down of operations effective immediately. Although Spirit had gone bankrupt twice before, the company said high oil prices, which had been rising because of the war in Iran, made it impossible to stay afloat. The airline said on its website that all flights have been canceled and customer service is no longer available. Some passengers arrived Saturday for flights and were stunned to find them canceled, while workers learned overnight they were out of jobs. We're proud of the impact of our ultra low cost model on the industry over the last 34 years and had hoped to serve our guests for many years to come, Spirit's announcement said. Unfortunately, that's not going to be. And so Spirit Airlines shut down. It's a tough thing. A lot of people depending on those low cost flights.
4: Yeah, when this came out, I was just like reflecting, like, wow, in under 2 years, see, gas is $5 a gallon. We're in a war. We lost a major airline. This has to be some type of record. I don't know. Is this the winning he keeps talking about? Are we still winning?
3: Right. Are we great yet? That's my question. You know what I mean? Because, you know, it's Make America Great Again. Are we great? Because gas almost $4.50. Brings me to story number three. The number of competitive congressional districts in this fall's midterm elections was already near historic lows before the Supreme Court's decision on Wednesday opened the door to even more aggressive efforts to draw district lines for political gain. The court's ruling, which arrived amid what was already an unprecedented national fight over congressional redistricting, may usher in a new era of nakedly partisan gerrymandering that results in still fewer competitive elections, leaving voters with less power than ever, experts said. The lack of competitive races means that control of the U.S. House of Representatives will likely be determined in November's midterm by fewer than 10% of Americans, with the winners in the vast majority of districts all but assured before a single ballot is cast. That, according to an analysis by Reuters, only 32 of the House's 435 seats are currently considered competitive. According to the analysis, those districts were rated either toss-ups or leaning Democrat or Republican by three leading independent forecasts. And so here we are, you know, with the Supreme Court essentially making a political decision and helping Republicans to completely draw not just Democrats, Black Democrats off of these maps. Right. And so, you know, I know we like to talk about Black and Brown, and that's fine. But let's be clear. Black people are the ones who could not vote in this country. And were it not for the civil rights movement that Black people led in order for us to be able to vote, these other people wouldn't even have the rights that they have in this country. Let's just be clear. I just got to be honest about that, that this was a Black-led movement led for the benefit of Black people. And so Black people are the ones who are under attack. Other people, they're like, collateral damage. Right. Because y'all wouldn't have any districts that are Latino or any districts that are, you know, other people of color. Were it not for Black people standing up and saying we are going to fight for our votes. One of the things that happened this weekend, I'm going to tell a story on the other side of this break. Y'all got to hear this, man, because there are going to be some people who, if they are able to go to next step and pass that SAVE Act that requires you to have birth certificates or passports in order to vote, there is a whole class of people, the very class of people that should benefit from the civil rights movement. They're the ones who will suffer the most. Wait until you hear this. I'm going to tell it on the other side of this break. I'm Solomon Jones. This is WURD Radio. We'll be right back.

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1: Wow, we've really kind of lost control of a good rush hour all of a sudden in Delaware County. Southbound 95 is jammed from the Commodore Barry Bridge to where the two right lanes had to be blocked for the accident that occurred between exit 2 for Market Street and exit 1 for Chichester Avenue. 12 minutes delay and growing there. Northbound 476, the Blue Route just before I-76 Conshohocken is a right lane accident zone. Northbound I-95 near Academy, watch out where they're still containing an accident at the shoulder. Other rides look normal and a little less hectic this morning. Lisa Fairfax, Total Traffic.
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2: Good Monday, everyone. Here is your current weather forecast for the Philadelphia area. Kind of a roller coaster of temperatures in front of us for this upcoming week, but just a beautiful day today. Sunny, breezy, and nice. A high of 75. Mostly clear skies overnight, low down to 58, and then sunny again for tomorrow, but with some strong winds, some of the gusts up to 30 miles per hour, but far warmer than average. Tomorrow's high, 84. Once again for today, sunny and breezy, a great high of 75. I'm Randy Chepikin with your Philadelphia weather.
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0: Good morning. 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And I want to welcome you back to Wake Up With Word. We're, of course, taking your calls at 215-634-8065. That is 215-634-8065. That is the number you can call to get in on the conversation right here at WURD Radio. So, one of the things that, and there's no other way to put it, the Republican Party is trying to do in order to keep people from voting who are likely to vote for others is to pass what they call the Save America Act. Now, right now, it looks like that is not going to pass, but the very idea of it is to require people to have birth certificates or passports in order to prove their citizenship. Your license isn't enough. Not even the real ID is enough. Like these things aren't enough. You have to have a birth certificate or a passport, which would disenfranchise a lot of people, but specifically certain classes of people, certain ethnicities, certain races who are less likely to have those things. Black people in general are less likely to have ready access to a birth certificate or passport. And the deep thing is that the black people who are least likely to have those things are black people who are elders who were born in the South. My father passed away last August. And so, you know, in going through his things, I found an application that he had put in for a birth certificate. My father was born in Florida. And that application came back and said, after a thorough search of the records of every county in Florida, we were unable to locate a birth certificate for you. Right? And so my father was born in 1945. And what that means is that the people in his community lived in a community named after a Confederate soldier, Bartow, Florida, right? The people in his community of color, most of them would not have been able to have or find birth certificates if these were people who were born around that time. Why does that matter? Why is it significant? Well, it's significant because these are the very people who fought for the right for us to vote. These are the very people who were kids in the civil rights movement and were fighting for black people to be able to vote. These are the people who got us the Voting Rights Act. These are the people who marched across the bridge in Selma. These are the people, when you look at those black and white photos and they were young men, they were the ones who fought for us to be able to get the vote. And they are the very ones who would be most affected by this SAVE Act, because they're the very ones who are least likely to have a birth certificate. Born in the South in the 40s, in the 30s, in the 50s, right? Born at that time, fighting for our rights. They're the ones who got this thing passed, and they're the ones who wouldn't be able to vote. They don't have no birth certificate. See that part. You understand what I'm saying? Like, you know, so I know people think, oh, it's just common sense to just voter ID. No, it's not. It's a calculated effort to freeze black people out of the ability to vote. That's what it is. And so you got that on one end, and then you got the Supreme Court case on the other end, where they've decided that Section 2 of the Voting Rights Act, nah, we don't need that. Y'all don't need to be able to vote in proportion to your numbers. See, the reason you have redistricting is because population patterns change in states. And so the reason that you needed to have these black districts is because black people did not have representation commensurate with their numbers. So say you are, I don't know, 1/4 of the population in a state. Well, you should have 1/4 of the representation. Or at least had the chance to have that. And so that's why they drew the districts that the way that they did, because Section 2 said that there should be no group that did not have the same opportunity to participate in the electoral process and to choose their own representatives. See, they didn't wipe that whole thing away. And so you're going to see black members of Congress, their seats are going to be gone, not by the vote, but by redrawing maps. That's what's getting ready to happen. And it's serious. So we're going to talk with Tim Golden about that on the other side of this break. But you let me know, man, do you know elders who participated in the civil rights fight for us to be able to get the vote, for us to be able to live where we want, for us to be able to walk down the street without having to cast our eyes down, without having to move out of the way for white people? Like, do you know elders who fought for all of that? They're the main ones who wouldn't be able to vote. Because they don't have no birth certificate if they were born in the South. They have no birth certificate. I want to hear from you, man. Give me a call, 215-634-8065. I found that, man, and it blew my mind. Because all of it just came flowing back to me. Like, man, this whole thing with the birth certificates, these people who are our elders who fought for this thing, they don't have no birth certificate if they were born down South. They don't have it. And they know it. And he, you know, so all of this talk about, oh, it's just common sense. It's just voter ID. No, it's not. No, it's not. It's a calculated effort to make sure that people who are least likely to vote for them can vote at all. I want to hear from you, man. Give me a call. 215-634-8065 is the number you can call to get in on the conversation right here at WURD Radio and let us know your comments on this morning's show. 215-634-8065. That's the number you can call to get in on the conversation right here at WURD Radio. So talking about that, and the other thing that kind of hit me, man, last night. I don't want to hear no speeches from nobody, man. Gas almost $4.50 a gallon, man. You go to the market, you get a couple of things, man. It's $100. You know, at some point, someone has to come up with some solution other than talking. I mean, that's great. You can talk. I love it. That's nice. But I need solutions, right? I need people to be able to live, to work and to be able to enjoy the fruits of their labor. I don't think there's anything wrong with that. You know, we got a country where you got one side demonizing the poor and you got another side deifying the poor. And there's gotta be a middle where we decide that, you know what, everybody who work, because most of the people who are poor, the vast majority of people who are poor go to work every day. They should be able to enjoy the fruits of their labor. It shouldn't be a system that's set up for only the rich to benefit. It shouldn't be that. But at the same time, people should have the opportunity to become rich and not have everything that they have spirited away by taxes. And so, you know what, Where do you find a balance for that? I want to know what y'all think, man. 215-634-8065, because here's what's going to happen. You're going to have two extremes in our politics, and you're going to have one side that's talking and can't get nothing done, and you're going to have the other side that got all the money and able to get everything done. Where do you have a middle? Is there a middle anymore? Because once they start taking away these congressional districts, you know, especially down South, it's not, I don't think it's going to happen as much in the North, because we have big, big population centers in a lot of our states. And you don't have Republicans with a stranglehold on the whole government, where they got the governor, they got the state house, and they got the state Senate. It's not that in every Northern state, but it's like that in a lot of Southern states. Baheem, how tight is Republican control in Texas?
1: They basically own Texas. Like, yeah. A lot of times, yeah. Texas operates like it's its own country sometimes, because there's a lot of laws that only apply to Texas. Like, it's really unique.
0: Yeah. And that's how a lot of Southern states are. You got, you know, Republican control that's so deep. This is what happened in Louisiana over the weekend. I'm getting ready for the show last night and I'm reading over the news. So Louisiana this weekend, there was an exonerated person, somebody who was in jail wrongly, who got out, ran for office, won the election, and the Republicans eliminated the seat. Right? So nah, you ain't going to have this position, because we're going to eliminate that. That's the kind of stuff that they're doing. And see, all of it, in my view, comes back to not necessarily just the evil of the people that we're dealing with, because we're dealing with some evil. But it also comes back to us not voting in the numbers that we should have. Us not participating in the process. So let me get this straight. You got people who have fought all their lives in order for not necessarily themselves, but for their children and their grandchildren and their great grandchildren, like so that we would have the opportunity to participate in a process that they never did. And then we get that right and just don't use it. And so we gotta kind of look at ourselves as well. You know, you know who your adversary is. You know what they doing. You know why they doing it. You know that they hate you, right? So you understand that. But I think sometimes we have to step back and take a look at our own role in stuff that happens in our lives. Because everything ain't everybody else's fault. See, that's why that whole immigration message works. Because everybody wants to believe that everything that's happening to them is everybody else's fault. I ain't had no role in my own demise. That wasn't me. I did nothing. I don't do anything wrong. And the reality is we all do. And so we have to look at, I think, the things that we did or did not do to put ourselves in a position to allow people who we knew hated us to gain an advantage. See, did you vote? Did you use that right that people sacrifice everything for you to have? And those very people born in the South, marching across the Edmund Pettus Bridge, getting bitten by dogs in Birmingham, right? Getting their little girls killed in a church. Those very people born in the South who don't have birth certificates, now they're trying to make sure through the SAVE Act that these people can't vote either in their last days. You understand? I mean, it's a deep, deep thing, man. I want to hear from you, man. Give me a call, 215-634-8065. Also, did you see the movie, Michael, and what did you think? I thought it was phenomenal. Give me a call. Let me know. And, of course, we're going to be talking with OJ Spivey a little bit later on, but we can talk to you now about our Philadelphia 76ers moving on to face the Knicks. I'm Solomon Jones. This is WURD Radio. We'll be right back.

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0: Good morning. 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And I want to welcome you back to Wake Up With Word. And we're taking your calls at 215-634-8065. That is 215-634-8065. That, of course, the number you can call to get in on the conversation right here at WURD Radio and let us know your comments on this morning's show, 215-634-8065. Did y'all see the movie, Michael? I saw it this weekend. I thought it was phenomenal. Couple of really, really good performances, strong performances. I thought Nia Long as a soft-spoken Katherine Jackson was powerful. You know what I mean? Look, I remember Nia Long, you know. She was young and everybody was in love with Nia Long and you know, still young, but able to play that mother role. And I thought she played it well, Faheem. What'd you think?
1: I thought she did too. You know, she actually, and it's weird because she was in the movie a lot,
0: yeah,
1: but she didn't like say much. Like, she didn't have a lot of speaking, but her presence was very heavy in the movie.
0: It was
1: like even if it was just from like facial expressions and things, like you saw the conflict on her face, yeah, as far as like, you know, like wanting to protect her boys, but
0: yeah,
1: at the same time, you know, especially, you know, that time and place, you know, like playing her, you know, also I guess playing her role as you know, the wife, but
0: yeah,
1: you know, but she did a fantastic job.
0: Yeah, she really did. I thought she was phenomenal. And, you know, just watching that whole thing play out, man, there was one line in the movie that I thought was very interesting and explained a lot. You know, Michael talking about his ability to have relationships with other people. And he like, you know, they just want to take pictures of me.
1: Yeah.
0: Yeah. They don't treat me like a normal person. That was a deep line.
1: Yeah. Yeah. Michael had a level of fame that,
0: yeah,
1: you know, like, you know, everybody, you know, wants to be rich and, you know, would like some type of fame to be known. But the level of fame Michael Jackson had, you know, with all the benefits that came from it, I mean, it was almost like a prison.
0: Yeah.
1: He was so famous. Like, he literally couldn't do anything.
0: Right. Right. He, you know, I mean, I ain't gonna tell the movie, but, you know, and they showed that. I thought they did a good job of showing rather than telling. And there was a lot that they showed in that movie, man, where you just saw these moments and they're moments that you'll think about, you know, after you see it. Like, do you really want that level of fame? You know, that Paul Robeson was explained to me this way, that Paul Robeson in his time had a level of fame that you would not see again until Michael Jackson. Like, that's the kind of fame that he had. And can you imagine having that fame now where people, you know, can have access to everything, you know, through social media, through the 24-hour news cycle, through a news element that really is, it goes 24 hours a day. Can you imagine that? I can't imagine that level of fame like Michael Jackson had and having that now. You know what I mean?
1: It would be so dangerous in this day and age.
0: Right.
1: Like, I mean, he was, you know, highways would shut down when he was in town, like back then,
0: yeah,
1: you know, to your point. Like, it's crazy.
0: Yeah, it absolutely is. So I want to hear from you. You can give me a call, 215-634-8065. That, of course, the number you can call to get in on the conversation right here at WURD Radio and let us know your comments on this morning's show. 215-634-8065 is the number you can call to get in and let us know your comments on this morning's show. Of course, your Philadelphia 76ers moving on to face the New York Knicks. And, you know, I think we could take them, man. I think we have the kind of balance on this team in terms of, you know, older players, younger players, experience, and just guts that, hey, man, this might be one of those unexpected years, because that's what happens with sports teams, man. You have a year where, you know, you just hope that they're competitive. You hope that they do well. Like you hope that they put up a good fight in the games. But then sometimes, man, you had those unexpected years. This might be one of those years. I want to know what y'all think. Give me a call. Let me know. 215-634-8065. Now, Faheem, I did something that I have not done this year. I put on my Sixers gear, man. Now there I figure they already beat the Celtics. You know what I mean? So I'm not giving them bad luck in that series. Does this mean I'm giving them bad luck in the next one?
1: Well, if they lose tonight, immediately take it off.
0: 215-634. You might be right. You might be absolutely right. So we'll see. I think that they got a puncher's chance. Hopefully, they are not like worn out from that seven game series, because seven games is a lot. But Embiid didn't play all seven games. You know, the young boys did, you know, and that's cool. Y'all young. Y'all be all right. You know what I mean? Embiid didn't have to play all seven games. So hopefully, you know, that is a benefit to him as we go into this next series. I want to know what y'all think. Give me a call. 215-634-8065. Walter Davis is on line one. Go ahead, Walter.
2: I'm with you, Solomon. Good morning. About the 76ers and all. Keep that attire and give us all that 76ers fire, man.
0: There you go.
2: You know, that was a good win. I'm really praying for it. Indeed, though. You know, they beat him like a drum, running him up against the banging his knee like three times in the entire game and all. He's truly a fighter. He's truly a Philadelphia fighter.
0: Yeah.
2: And we just hope that they keep it up. You know, that was a good point in the midst of the injuries and on beating the Boston Celtics.
0: Yeah.
2: But this New York Knicks team is going to be a tough one. It's going to be a tough one, you know. Keep your attire on, man. Your red, white, and blue.
0: Keep it on, all right.
2: You know, and lastly, I'm really praying for our country and all. You know, the White House and the Supreme Court has really given true meaning when people said crooked government and all. And that's not all the Supreme Court and all, but it's truly terrible. Keep up the good work, man. We are truly in some perilous times.
0: Yeah.
2: America, stay together in the midst of this. This is what your vote means a lot. Let's make it happen. Go Philadelphia 76ers.
0: Thank you, man. Appreciate your call on WURD Radio. Let's go back to the phone. I talked to Winona from Jersey. Go ahead, Winona.
3: Hey, good morning, Solomon. How are you?
0: Good. How you doing?
3: I'm okay. I was just calling to tell you my experience with Michael.
0: Okay. What'd you think?
3: I thought it was excellent.
0: Mm-hmm.
3: I took my mom yesterday, and we enjoyed it. And I'll tell you, it was watching it on screen, it put everything in perspective as to what we heard.
0: Yeah,
3: you know, everything we heard about his life, we got to see it, and his nephew did an amazing job.
0: Didn't he?
3: Yes, he did.
0: Yes.
3: And the thing that stood out to me, of course, his father, but I love the part where he sat in that office and demanded to be on MTV.
0: Yeah.
3: And the guy did it, you know, so I won't say anymore, but it was great.
0: It was fantastic. So, so many things, man. And his influence, like there was a scene, speaking of his music videos where, you know, it was clear he had influence across pop culture and across what was happening in communities. He was able to call people together that other people just couldn't. You know what I mean? And I'll leave it at that. But just fantastic in terms of, you know, what it taught us, I think, about Michael Jackson.
3: Yeah, so I agree.
0: Yep.
3: All right, have a good one.
0: Thanks, Winona. You too. And thank you for your call this morning on WURD Radio. So I want to hear from you. Give me a call, 215-634-8065. Did you see Michael? And what did you think? I thought it was phenomenal. 215-634-8065 is the number you can call to get in on the conversation right here at WURD Radio. I think part of what needs to happen now, black folk need to just go see that thing just to build up the numbers. Because here's what was happening when I went to the theater. So I go to the theater, I'm looking around, I see all these signs for this other movie, right, that just came out. And, you know, the first one was, you know, it was cute. It was, you know, it was an interesting movie. I liked it. But I don't be giving short shrift to Michael in order to promote this other movie that ain't no black people in. You know what I'm saying?
1: Yeah. Yeah. I mean, because, you know, they don't want to see a movie like that succeed. So, of course, they're, you know, they're going to give it, you know, they're going to start off with the bad reviews before the movie even comes out to deter people from going.
0: Yep.
1: And then when the movie is succeeding, they're just going to like, okay, let's turn down the promotion a little bit. You know, they're always going to try to undercut. But the movie, it's like I said, people who are fans of Michael Jackson, once they heard there was a movie coming out, it was too late. You couldn't stop it at that point. No. We're going to go see it. And
0: that's right.
1: And the movie itself is just too good. The word of mouth is spreading. And, you know, like people are saying, like, you just get so much insight that is fascinating. And one thing about the movie for me, and I kind of have the same feeling from the American Dream miniseries that was like, you know, a few years back.

0: responsible for that. So I've always been conflicted on how to look at him because, yes, overbearing, you know, the whoopings and stuff like that.
1: Yeah.
0: But you also got to take into account the time it was. I felt like that was kind of common, you know, discipline in those days. Mm-hmm. So it's tough to be like, oh, he's just horrible, he's evil, blah, blah, blah, blah, blah. Because I'm like, well, he's kind of responsible for making Michael Jackson Michael Jackson.
1: Yeah.
0: And the Jackson 5, the Jackson 5. So it's like, I want to give him credit, but, you know, it's always been tough.
1: Yeah. Yeah. And you know, so, but Coleman Domingo, just a phenomenal actor. And I think one of the things that we see in a movie like that is that you have some great actors, man, that are, you know, actors of color, man. So you got some black actors, man, that's phenomenal, man. You know what I mean? That are phenomenal. Oh, yeah. And roles like this, you know, help to make careers, man. And Coleman Domingo has a wide range. He's from Philly. He has a wide range, but he did a fantastic job as Joe Jackson, man. A lot of great performances in this movie.
0: Oh yeah. And whoever was in charge of makeup, they did amazing, because there was actors in that movie I didn't know until the credits were in the movie because of the makeup. Like the person who brought up when he was talking with the MTV people, that executive that was at the desk, that executive, that was Mike Myers, you know, from like Austin Power.
1: Get out of here.
0: That was Mike Myers. Yeah. And then Don King was Dion Cole, if you didn't catch that. Comedian.
1: I did not. And we had Dion Cole on the show.
0: Right. So like they did a great job with makeup.
1: Yeah, they did. They really did. And Don King, too. Dion Cole did a great job playing him, because there's like an evil oozing from Don King.
0: Yeah, I think he really is evil. I know I was talking about Joe Jackson, but Don King, that guy, he just looks bad. Yeah.
1: In real life, Don King, man, that boy, you know, he's the dark side. I mean, for real. So, Dion Cole and you know, he had one line where you just, you know, they having a nice conversation. And, you know, Dion Cole delivers this one line where it's like, yo, man, you better not play with Don King, buddy.
0: Yeah, he was Suge Knight before Suge Knight.
1: You know what I'm saying? Don King was crazy, man. And so, so we're going to go to break. On the other side, we're going to continue the show right here on WURD.

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1: A bigger backup of the morning seemingly is behind road work rather than any accident or emergency response efforts. And we've had a few sprinkled around the area. Looking at a hit south on 95 that'll cost you 20 minutes between the Blue Route and Chichester Avenue. A single right lane block there near exit 1 now. Ride on I-95 in the city isn't complicated. Hopping into town, perfectly normal. Rides are picking up volume in the 10 to 15 minute range on the Schuylkill Expressway. Lisa Fairfax, Total Traffic.
0: It's time for a check on the weather on WURD.
2: Here's your latest extended weather forecast for the Philadelphia area. We have just about a picture-perfect spring day today. Sunny, breezy, and nice. The high gets up to 75. Mostly clear skies overnight with a low of 58. And then tomorrow it's sunny again, but with some very strong winds and far warmer than average. Tomorrow's high all the way up to 84. It's cloudy and cooler for Wednesday. Some showers and thunderstorms, a high of 71. And then for Thursday, we have continued clouds and showers, a much cooler than average high of only 59. Then the sun returns for Friday, a high of 63. Once again for today, sunny and breezy, a nice high of 75. I'm Randy Chepigan with your Philadelphia weather.
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4: Carmen Woods, welcome to Evening Words, good brother. It's an honor to hear your voice.
5: I'm very optimistic. I'm very thankful to Allah to have my faculties, my health, but still have the will to fight. There are men in here who don't have the will to fight. They just gave up, unfortunately. But some of them have been blessed and still was able to benefit from the juvenile life thing and

0: We know about the 73
1: FBI Phoenix State Correctional
0: Institution.
1: This call is subject to
0: recording. Maybe 1,000 or more brothers that's been in these prisons and sisters been in prisons for decades. You know, change is coming. Like, hope is alive by the grace of Allah. And I'm very, like I said, optimistic that my turn is coming. And as I think my daughter, my wife, has told y'all that we have a date coming up soon. And hopefully with this date here, we'll have another date that I hope to be down to have the oral arguments and things of this nature. So we can go ahead and rumble this thing and get it over with. Because, you know, the evidence is clear. Innocence is without a doubt. You know, it's beyond a shadow of a doubt that they played games, they hid information, and they targeted me. For whatever reason, they targeted me. I never gave up thought of being in prison, you know, or coming home.
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6: 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The 3rd Congressional District race is a very important seat in Washington, D.C., and we need your vote to make sure the right person is in place for Pennsylvania. The U.S. Representative for Pennsylvania's 3rd District, covering West, North, South Philadelphia, and Central City, is your essential advocate for economic and educational opportunity. 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This representative also acts as a liaison for constituent services, brings Philadelphia priorities to Washington, and your vote must be counted for this election. 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

0: 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I want to welcome you back to Wake Up with Word. And joining us now, Philadelphia Police Commissioner Kevin Bethel. Commissioner Bethel, good morning.
1: Good morning, Solomon. Good morning to your audience.
0: Absolutely. So we are, of course, in the midst of 2026, the 250th anniversary, the FIFA World Cup, and Major League Baseball All-Star Game. A lot of activities coming to the city of Philadelphia. But I want to talk about the FIFA World Cup, because one of the things that people are leery of in terms of wherever FIFA goes is sex trafficking. Is that something that's on the radar of the Philadelphia Police Department as we prepare for the FIFA World Cup to come to our city?
1: Yeah, 100%. Councilwoman, Ahmad had really raised that attention last year during the budget hearings, last year's budget hearing, about, the issue around sexual trafficking. An issue, in particular, when you have these type of events and this surge of individuals coming from across the world into the city. And so we've been working over the last year. The councilwoman was able to get a sizable grant through the process and working with the mayor, as well as President Councilman Johnson, President Johnson, to acquire funding to do. So you'll start to see a lot of messaging around the topic, because oftentimes, unfortunately, Solomon, people don't understand how the trafficking works and how they're able to bring these young ladies and men, young boys, into this space. We have a very large task force, which involves many of our federal partners, our state partners, as well as our special victims unit that are put together. They've been working in that task force posture for some years, but they'll be working in a very heightened state during the FIFA events, bringing in additional assets to ensure that we're able to respond appropriately, and as calls potentially will come in through the awareness. But it is an area that we're focusing on, in addition to all the security postures we'll be putting in place across the board. Sex trafficking is an area that we're focusing on, and we're grateful to have support both externally and internally, as well as, there's a number of community groups, Dr. Ellen Waller and others have been very much involved in this space, raising awareness around the topic. And so we're really just prepared and getting very much prepared for that to be a strong possibility.
0: Now, in terms of people kind of watching themselves now, because my understanding is that they snatch people. So how do people secure themselves as people come here from other parts of the world?
1: Yeah, we don't see that type of activity. That's rare for us to see that for the purpose of sex trafficking, and maybe in some of your more other countries. But here, what we find is just the furtive nature. I'll give you a good example, and I used this most recently at my budget hearing. A young lady in Kentucky goes onto a Reddit app. The Reddit app has a runaway app on there that encourages people to run away, that there are people out there who will help them. Mm-hmm. And then you hear, eventually, here in the city of Philadelphia, winds up sending that young lady a ticket, brought her here. Then he would secure her in a room. He would start to engage in sexual activity with that young lady, and then start to take pictures and start that grooming process of moving young people into sexual the sexual activity. In particular, oftentimes they're introducing drugs and other things to manifest that. And then you have individuals out there who are always lurking, looking for individuals, particularly our young ladies, young men who are vulnerable, who are more susceptible to that space. Now, I won't say behind the scenes there's not levels of force, and I mean, we know that in that process, but
0: yeah,
1: and that's why it makes it very. Part of this process together.
0: Mm-hmm. So in terms of what's happening in our communities in Philadelphia, Kensington has been for many years a center of drug activity in Philadelphia. I know it was one of the things that the administration wanted to work on. I know your department was working on it. What are things looking like in Kensington?
1: Yeah, you know, I went through a couple of weeks ago. We're making strides. I mean, we recognized it was going to be a long game. That, you know, just going in there, we were, you know, for, as you know, for, you know, quite some years, you know, that activity had been going unabated. And so, but I'm proud of the team that's working down there, our collaboration with the Office of Public Safety, Adam Gear's team. We're all on the same page. We're appreciative of the courts. I mean, you know, one of the things we've been able to add, and Commissioner Rosario and the team have worked well to do, was at a wellness court down in that area, where it continually expanded, and we're 2 days, I believe, maybe up to three now. I may not have those numbers right. And what that does, Solomon, when we do engage somebody and they're engaged in legal behavior, in lieu of, we knew we weren't going to arrest our way out of this problem. And so we can bring them into the courtroom. They have all of the services available in there to be able to work with that individual. And in most cases, they will agree to go into treatment. And so working with the courts, working with our men and women on the ground, working with you know, external and internal parties in an intergovernmental approach, we're starting to see great success from that activity. And so as we move along, we'll start to really move our phases. We have a phased approach going in. We've been working with the community. So the team has been down on the ground, really getting the community's buy-in, and what is that, what do they want, and really building out like a strategic plan on the ground with the community engagement, which is critical. But I'm really proud of where we're going. Is it taking longer than people expected? Yes. Would I have liked it to happen overnight? Yes. But I think this more bottom-up approach will have a long-term better results than me just putting cops on the dots. And then when I move away, the dots return, right? Mm-hmm. So I think that problem solving on the ground, engaging all of our stakeholders, and with the mayor's leadership and really building the infrastructure that did not exist. Mm-hmm. You know, we need to remind people the infrastructure did not exist, be able to do what we're doing now. So we hit the ground running, as you know, before everybody else was able to circle around us. But that circle is definitely coming around us, and we're appreciative of all of the support we get from our partners in this effort.
0: So in terms of Kensington is interesting because, you know, people travel back and forth to Kensington. They'll go downtown, beg for money, get on the L, go back to Kensington. And so public transportation plays a role in what happens there, but it'll also play a role in people coming here for these various activities that are going on. SEPTA does not look like it used to look. It doesn't have the same police force that it had. What are our regular police, Philadelphia police, going to do to help to secure public transportation as we get all these people coming to the city?
1: Yeah, I mean, so are you talking about FIFA in particular?
0: FIFA in particular.
1: Yeah. But so overall, I mean, you know, we do work in collaboration with our SEPTA team. They have probably one of the most advanced camera systems, as you can imagine, as it relates to the subway system, which we interlace with them constantly. And I think you just recently heard them report that they're seeing reductions in their crime in their system.
0: Okay, Commissioner, you're breaking up some.
1: And so what we've done most recently was, so there was a part of our request and was granted was a little over $1 million to give to provide the SEPTA so they can enhance their deployment during that FIFA period. Okay. We also have funds required for the state police who will be supporting us, and as well as our outline, you know, with our mutual aid agreement with some of the departments that will help us in our homeland security efforts, as well as FIFA arrives. So there's been funding to do that. But what you described, though, Solomon, has always been, we have one of the most formidable transportation systems in the region. And so, you know, folks have been coming from the suburbs and using their, you know, the subway to go down. You know, one of the, you know, I mean, you remember it was a time they stopped the L overnight, you know, and that was helpful. Mm-hmm. But then they went back to their 24-hour service.
0: Yeah.
1: So folks have been kind of taking, it was time we took their cars. So they stopped driving their cars and got on the subway. Mm-hmm. But because we have such a formidable transit system, in reality, it creates a great pathway and for folks to come into the community to be able to get their drugs.
0: Yeah. So gun violence in the city of Philadelphia, what are our numbers looking like in terms of gun violence in Philadelphia?
1: If I ever told you, there's hope, right? I know the mayor talked about hope. and that we can be a safer city. And, you know, Solomon, for a long time, we've said that because we're a poor city, we have to accept the violence. But today we sit at 39 homicides and we're down 38%. But just to give your audience, by comparison, in 2021, this time right now, we have 215 homicides. And so there's been an 81% reduction in the homicides. And that's absolutely incredible. I mean, we're on a pace, if we can stay in this pace, to have one of the most remarkable years you can imagine. And so we can show folks that we don't have to be a violent city. We don't have to kill each other. And the shootings are down significantly as well. And so we continue to push our men and women. But it's a collaborative effort, right? You know, as the mayor indicated, you know, prevention, intervention, enforcement, and we're down 42% in our shooting victims at 167. And so that's how effective things are going. But other crimes are down across the board. So, you know, we're fortunate right now, we're down in property crime 10% across the board, and down in all violent crime 6%. And so we're at a great place right now. Mm-hmm. And folks think, you know, a lot of folks think we're going to go back. And my position is, we keep our foot on the grass. We can show ourselves in the city of Philadelphia that we, yes, we're going to continue to have murders. That's unfortunate. But we do not have to be a city that, you know, is just shooting each and killing each other with no end in sight at one point, if you go back to 2021.
0: Yeah. And so, you know, what has been the difference in your view? What's working?
1: I think we've shared this before, and I'll continue to share with your audience. Leadership matters. I say that to the mayor all the time. You know, the mayor came in and put her foot on the gas from the time she walked in the door and talked about, you know, prevention, intervention, enforcement. I shared most recently, it was a time it was just a policing issue, right? The police department, you know, and when, but now today, you know, working with my colleague, Adam Gear, in the Office of Public Safety, working with all of our governmental partners across the entire board, you know, grants going out into the community. Even talk about our diversion that we started, if you remember, 10 years ago, where we stopped locking up kids in school, and we have 38 kids so far this year been arrested. And that's almost 1,500 kids that are not being arrested. And guess what? Oftentimes, 50% of them will stay in the criminal justice system. Mm-hmm. And so I think all of it, but we're all, in my time, as I entered my 40th year in safety, public safety, we're all rowing the same direction. We're rowing in the same direction. You're rowing in the direction with us. The community rowing in the direction with us. Like, it's no, we're not in separate silos. And that's how it feels to me. And so I think that combined effort of everything that everybody's doing and what people are doing on the ground, at the end of the day, you don't police a city of this size without the community engaged. And Ms. Johnson and Ms. Smith and Ms. Rodriguez across the board or on their block, keeping things locked down and making sure that the violence doesn't happen on our block are equally important as everything else we're doing.
0: All right. That's Philadelphia Police Commissioner Kevin Bethel. Commissioner Bethel, I want to thank you so much for joining us this morning on WURD.
1: Always a pleasure. Thank you, Solomon. Thank you to your audience.
0: All right. Take care. We're going to go to break on the other side. We are going to continue the show. We want to hear from you. So give us a call at 215-634-8065. I'm Solomon Jones. This is WURD Radio. We'll be right back.

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1: I think we're doing reasonably well. I think our accident-related issues are kind of on the uptick right now. And called out for one lately southbound on I-95 between Ridley Park and 476. It's off to the shoulder and causing less of a delay. The one below that between the Commodore Barry Bridge and Chichester Avenue is actually gone. Blue Route area traffic's picked up 10 minutes in delay. Northbound I-95 to the Media Bypass, Schuylkill Expressway, and I-95 delays are typical in 10 to 15 minute rides. Lisa Fairfax, Total Traffic.
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0: 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And I want to welcome you back to Wake Up With Word. And we are, of course, taking your calls at 215-634-8065. That, of course, is the number you can call to get in on the conversation right here at WURD Radio. And let us know your comments on this morning's show, 215-634-8065. That, of course, the number you can call to get in on the conversation right here at WURD Radio, and let us know your comments on this morning's show. So, of course, I saw Michael this weekend, thought it was phenomenal, and want to know what you guys think. You give me a call. Give me a call. Let me know. 215-634-8065 is the number you can call to get in on the conversation right here at WURD Radio. And, of course, also went out with my colleagues at the National Association of Black Journalists, thanks to Visit Philadelphia, had a wonderful dinner with the NABJ president, Aaron Haynes, and the NABJ Philadelphia president, Unkwe Asonye. And we hung out, man. The game was on, though, Faheem. The game is on. We at this dinner. I'm like, what we going to do? Unkwe pulled out his phone, man, put the game on the phone and started doing play-by-play, bro. I mean, you know, we got to do what we got to do. We got to improvise.
1: Listen, that's why we're talented. You got to use that's your it. Talent to, you know, all phases of life.
0: That's right. So we're going to eat and we're going to listen to and watch this game. I don't care if it's on an iPhone, dog. We're going to see this game. And so the Sixers pull it out in seven. And now tonight, start a new series against the New York Knicks. And we are looking forward to that. And so the other thing, of course, that happened this weekend on Friday, we were at Wadsworth Avenue at Eatable Delights Catering, 1540 East Wadsworth Avenue, there for the Ready, Set, Grow Shop the Block broadcast, modeled, of course, after what we are doing and continue to do with Building the Black Agenda. But a wonderful, wonderful event there as we are out and about in these communities, man. And you know, my neighborhood just showed off, Faheem. You know, this is my neck of the woods, uptown. And they just showed off. It was a prom send-off that was going on. There was another event a little bit down the street. All of the stores and all of the businesses, man, on that corridor, it was jumping. And so look for more on Wadsworth Avenue. I ain't gonna tell y'all what's gonna happen, but it's get ready to be on and popping. And I will be a part of that. Looking forward to working with my good friend for many years, David Sims, as we move forward on Wadsworth Avenue, man. But it was a nice time. They had the food jumping. I finally went to the Pink Plate. Remember we had the Pink Plate Cafe on Word on Business, Faheem?
1: I do.
0: So we had her on and I had promised I'm gonna come, I'm gonna get some of them turkey wings. Well, I did get the turkey wings on Friday. Matter of fact, I got four plates, man. I come to the hood. I'm coming to spend some money. So we got four platters for the family, and I'm still eating mine, bro. From Friday, that's how much food was on that platter, and it was good.
1: Fall off the bone.
0: Look here, man. They give it to you on a bed of rice, and then you get two sides in addition to the rice. I'm like, oh, the rice don't count as a side. They like, no, you get two more sides. I'm like, oh, okay. Yeah, I'm still eating that thing now, man. I ate it twice, and I got one more serving left, man. So I'm going to eat that a little bit later on today. But great food there. Mitch Pat's Caribbean Market, great stuff there. They've got all kinds of stuff straight from the islands, bruh. Straight from the islands. So we appreciate them. And of course, Eatable Delights is going to be a new coffee shop on the block on the 1500 of Wadsworth Avenue. Of course, they've got their event spaces there. There's an orthodontist there that I took Solomon to get his teeth straight. You know what I mean? Years ago. And so just a plethora of businesses on that block, many of them black owned, and just a phenomenal time on Friday, man. So I love my neighborhood, man. My neighborhood just came and just showed off on Friday with WURD. Plus, Faheem, LaVita made some cookies. And so, you know, I patronized my wife. I said, hey, here's money for the cookies. And I just gave them out. I gave them out to the listeners, man. So You know, if you was out there on Wadsworth Avenue and you were a word listener, you got one of them cookies. And so it was a great time. It really was.
1: See, there you go. So the cookies are like Michael Jackson, like with the fame and everything. You know, you gotta get a police escort and everything. But that's good that everybody showed up. And
0: yeah,
1: you know, I already know the food is gonna be good, and that's what we need, more support on our own, because we're quick to run to Chick-fil-A and run to Chipotle and all the like. They got money. They good. Support our own. Get support our businesses. Now you might have to go to the gym after you eat some food, you know what I'm saying? Like, might have to go to the gym, might have to pop a blood pressure pill.
0: Oh,
1: but listen, it's worth it. It's worth it. It's worth
0: absolutely. Absolutely. Because, man, and you know, our platters, man, and you know, you're going to pay. But our platters, man, you're going to eat them things two or three times. You're not going to eat all that in one sitting, you know?
1: So. Yeah. Lunch will be lunch, dinner, and probably breakfast the next day.
0: 215-634-8065. Of course, Blair Underwood going to be joining us a little bit later on in the show. So we're looking forward to that. That's at 9:20. And of course, in a few minutes, we got to talk with OJ Spy, because the Sixers pulled it off, man. They beat the Boston Celtics, the hated Boston Celtics, in a series. And so we look forward to hearing what OJ has got to say about what's going to happen next with the New York Knicks. 215-634-8065. Got a full bank of calls. Let's go. Jacob from Alney is on line one. Go ahead, brother Jacob.
2: Good morning, Solomon, Fahim, and Word family.
0: Good morning.
2: Man, y'all going to make me go see that movie. Now, I keep hearing people say you got to see it in something max. What is that?
0: Fahim?
1: Well, it's IMAX.
0: Yeah, IMAX.
2: What's the difference?
1: Oh, it's a giant screen. Like, the screen takes up the entire wall, so it's just really immersive.
2: Okay. So I'm a make sure when I see it, because I'm tired of waiting the movies come on TV, man.
0: Yeah,
2: you know that ain't cool, Solomon. So y'all gonna get me to go and see this one. But Solomon, let me this fight right that we got in America here, you know, I'm talking about black people's, our struggle. We always been struggling, but shouldn't the fight be aimed at all American citizens, right? You know, freedom loving, flag loving, real. I'm talking about the real patriots, not, you know, because some people seem to think that black people, we don't need, stop trying to go after them people. Them people. It's America's made up of everybody, right? From all over the world. That's what the Statue of Liberty joint was talking about. So, I mean, am I wrong for, like, because I put trust in the human spirit, the human heart, right? That when that heart receives enough, we know evil and bad stuff when we see it. So,
0: yes, we do.
2: And it'll make people change, right, Solomon? So, is that wrong? You know?
0: No.
2: Okay.
0: Not at all.
2: I was there with y'all on Friday, but I was online. Boy, I like, you know, because I was right there. I didn't get, you know, I couldn't get cookies or nothing, but I was right there online. Man, I'm telling you, this technology is something else, Solomon.
0: Isn't it?
2: You know,
0: it sure is.
2: That thing you got planned, I sort of got an idea, you know, of what y'all know about y'all finna do, but I ain't finna say nothing.
0: We gonna make it happen, bro. We are really looking forward to all of that. And so shout out to my folks, man, Uptown Viola. Miss Viola's online too. Go ahead. Go ahead, Miss Viola.
3: Oh, hi. I mean, Lord have mercy. I'm getting all my names mixed up, Solomon. Excuse me. But the movie was fantastic.
0: It was
3: just like
0: indeed.
3: You said. I didn't see any posters either. I had to get out my car and go in the movie to see if it was playing because I didn't see any posters. The Allspice Man was Don King.
0: Yeah.
3: The guy that does the Allspice commercial.
0: Yeah, Deion Cole.
3: I didn't know his name, but I recognized his face and the, you know, the skies. But it was fantastic, I tell you. I'm going to go see it again with my 91-year-old friend.
0: Okay.
3: And, she's going to pay my way. But I went Friday when the movie came out.
0: Okay.
3: Because I know that that's the most important day. But they got to make a lot of money because there's a lot of credits of folks that got to get paid.
0: That's right.
3: Nobody thinks about that.
0: That's right.
3: Hey, Solomon, guess what?
0: What?
3: He's going to Temple.
0: Yeah, I heard. Congratulations to young Sean going to Temple, my alma mater, the school where my son currently is. And
3: yeah,
0: absolutely.
3: I just had to put that in there, you know. Yeah. But otherwise, the movie was fantastic. As well as we could see when it was the real Michael Jackson in the movie, too.
0: It looked like the real Michael Jackson. It certainly looked like him.
3: And when it went off, and they showed him from the back with the ponytail, that was the real Michael Jackson.
0: Yeah.
3: When they showed the shoes, that was the real Michael Jackson. So it's mostly us that can really look at it and see the difference. But the young man did a fantastic job. He was fantastic. Mia Long, I loved her. As well as Mr. Jackson, he did a good job. I think that everybody needs to go see it just because of the fact of who it's about and what it was about.
0: Yeah, absolutely. Thank you, Ms. Viola. We certainly appreciate it. And thank you for your call this morning on WURD Radio. Now, did they have clips where it was really Michael Jackson? Because I didn't know that was a thing by him.
1: Not from what I noticed. At the end, I know they did, like during the credits at the end of the movie. But I think everything you saw in the movie was straight Jafar. They just did a great job with the makeup. And to your point, I mean, he is his family, so he already sort of looks like him naturally. So just his facial expressions and movements just really made it hard to tell the difference sometimes.
0: Yeah, he was phenomenal. He really was. Did a really, really good job, man. And y'all just got to see it. Let's go to Cliff from Connecticut. He's on line 3. Go ahead, Cliff.
4: Hey, brother, somebody, I'll be brief. Listen, before I get to Michael Jackson, I wanted to just make this comment, and it's mine, you know, and I'm just being honest. Apparently, Giuliani's in critical condition in the hospital.
0: Yes, yes.
4: So I hope that their Jesus Trump will go down and heal him and touch hands on him and all the Republicans that really support him, you know, so he can be healed. Now, if it doesn't happen, then there's something to this whole thing. He's a fraud. That's in my opinion.
0: But yeah, well, I'm sure you're being facetious, but I understand your point.
4: No, I'm not.
0: Yeah, you are being facetious because there's no way in the world that he could go down there and heal him. And you know that. And I know that. They looking at him in a way where they kind of, you know, putting him in a God space. And you know, you pay for that. You can't. There are no idols.
4: You know, right. You know what I mean? So his actions, so what Trump does, how he responds to his friend, to his buddy, you know, I'm just curious to see what happens. But nevertheless.
0: Yeah. I don't think they friends. I think he used Rudy Giuliani, like he's used a lot of people. And Rudy Giuliani, unfortunately, paid the price willingly. He was willing to pay the price because I think that, you know, the goal for them is white supremacy. And I think that Rudy Giuliani was willing to pay the price for that.
4: Well, I tell you what, so I mean, he has a chance to come clean. Mm-hmm. All he has to do is give a confession in terms of what he did, particularly down in Georgia, and how everything was wrong. He has a chance, man, to give that confession, and that will make things right if he has a conscience. But nevertheless, mm-hmm. I digress. Mm-hmm. But with Michael Jackson, let me tell you what happened with him. In my opinion, I think when the powers that be, and I will say, who controls the industry, the Jews, right, so called Jews.
0: Oh, man.
4: I think they. Well, I'm just saying. All right. Well, I'm saying when he started to sing conscious and make lyrics about the earth, he had the earth song, then he had a song, They Don't Care About Us. When he started to go that route, I think things started to shift, in my opinion.
0: All right. Thank you for your opinion. Gary is on the line. Gary from Roxborough. Go ahead, Gary.
5: Yes, sir. Good morning, Word family.
0: Good morning, brother. How are you?
5: Good. I'm sorry I missed you up Wadsworth Avenue. I was supposed to come there, but some things got crossed my path and I couldn't
0: stay away. Understood.
5: Went and seen Michael Jackson last night.
0: What'd you think?
5: Oh my God. It's one of the best films I ever seen in my life. I'm so glad I was able to witness his life before he left here.
0: Yes.
5: You know, my granddaughter, she was 10. She wasn't interested. I said, oh, my God, what it made me realize, I don't play enough music in my home. But funny story.
0: Okay.
5: I lived in California when I was in late 70s. I was there about a year, met these young ladies, they were running phone books around the people's houses. That was their part-time job.
0: Okay.
5: We end up at Encino, right in front of his house.
0: Wow.
5: They give you a list of houses that you're going to, so you know everybody. You know, you pick it through the list. Oh, let's go here. Let's go there. We end up at Michael Jackson's Encino home.
0: Wow.
5: Hickam Marlin and Jermaine backing out of the driveway in a brand new Porsche. Oh, my
0: God. Get out of here.
5: Big Bird on there. And we're like, oh, my goodness.
0: Yeah.
5: There they go.
0: Wow.
5: But it was Mike, but still, two of the brothers, man. It's crazy, crazy time. I was 20 years old.
0: Wow.
5: Crazy time. But that was before California went through this Proposition 13 where everything shot up. You know, right around 75 or 77 somewhere.
0: Yeah, yeah.
5: Crazy story, man. But I happened to see that, man. I was like, wow.
0: Yeah, that's something else. You see that kind of fame face to face. Gary, thank you for your call. We appreciate it. 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Next up, it's OJ Spivey. He's an award-winning sports writer for the Philadelphia Tribune. He joins us to talk about the Sixers and more. I'm Solomon Jones. We'll be right back.

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0: 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I want to welcome you back to Wake Up with Word. And joining us now is award-winning Philadelphia Tribune sports writer O.J. Spivey. O.J., good morning.
1: Good morning, Solomon. How was your weekend?
0: Oh, man, you know how my weekend was, bruh. My weekend was great. Oh, my goodness, man. The Sixers, man, with an incredible comeback against the Celtics to win the series in Game 7. How did they do it, and can they bring that same kind of grit against the Knicks?
1: Well, you know, it's always a team effort when you win games, when you win series. But to kind of summarize it, I have one word for you, Embiid. It was Joel Embiid. Once he came into the fray, once he, you know, came back from his appendix surgery. I mean, mind you, they did lose game four. But from then on, you know, winning those three straight games, game five, six, and seven, the Boston Celtics, they had absolutely no answer for Embiid. And, you know, it started off kind of shaky because, you know, he began shooting everything from the outside, but once they realized he went into the low post, they had absolutely no answers for him. And you saw that, you know, they tried to bring every big man that they could in the whole region of New England to try to guard Joel Embiid, but it was to no avail. And when that happens, that opens up everything from the outside, and you saw, you know, how great this team can be together with Tyrese Maxey, with Paul George, and even the couple guys that they have off the bench, and Quentin Grimes, where he was able to excel, Kelly Oubre on both sides of the floor. But this is kind of what we aspire this team to look like when everybody is healthy. And mind you, you know, we never know with Embiid, so, but right, when all these guys play together and they play together consistently, they're as good as any team in the East, in my opinion.
0: Which brings me to the Knicks. You know what I mean? Are they going to be able to have that same kind of grit, that same kind of energy against the Knicks? The Knicks have some big men. Will they be able to deal with Embiid?
1: Well, that's going to be the challenge for them, Solomon. If someone like a Karl Anthony Towns want to be able to guard Embiid, I don't think so, but he could score on the other end as well. So, you know, will that balance out for the Knicks? And then, you know, it's going to be interesting to see who they start at that center position, because Karl Anthony Towns, he's prone to foul trouble. And will they start a guy like Mitchell Robinson to say, hey, you know, give us those four, five, six fouls so we can keep Karl Anthony Towns on the floor? So that's going to be quite a challenge for them, because, as I said, with Embiid, when he gets the ball in a low post, there's not much that you can do to guard him, because he's going to give you that fall away jumper, he's going to give you that turnaround, or he may lay it up. And what's worse is he'll get to the foul line. And again, even if you try to double team him, he's going to kick it out to Maxey, he's going to kick it out to George. And, you know, I just didn't even mention VJ Edgecombe and that he brings on both sides of the court. So, Embiid being on the floor, the Sixers always have a chance.
0: You know, I feel like they've got a good balance, man, in terms of, you know, veterans and young players. You know, Maxey has quietly, you know, been on his team for a few years now. And so now he's a veteran. You got VJ Edgecombe, you got, you know, right, Grimes making some contributions. You got Paul George stepping up. You know, are they hitting their stride at the right time?
1: Yeah, I think so. And again, you know, it's what we expected when they assembled this team. You know, how good can they be? Because you have a big three in Embiid and George and Maxey. You put Edgecombe in there. And even the contributions that they're getting off from Andre Drummond. And you saw throughout the series, you know he can rebound. You know he can play a little bit of defense. But any offense that he is giving you, even with a couple of threes, I mean, who would have thought that, you know, Andre Drummond could be a somewhat reliable three-point shooter. Not necessarily what you want traditionally from your big men, but, you know, he's contributing as well. So, and again, Kelly Oubre, what he brings on both sides of the floor. And you got to take care of the basketball a little bit more. But, you know, again, this is what we thought or what we expected for this team to be, as long as they stay healthy. And, you know, we didn't have George for those last 25 games or so with the suspension and all. But and I remember a lot of experts were saying that if the Sixers are together, very few teams want to play them in the postseason. And we saw that, and Boston was a victim of that.
0: Yeah, absolutely. So let's talk about the Eagles, because they had their rookie mini camp this weekend. What can we expect from this class of rookies, including the undrafted free agents?
1: Well, yeah, so you know what we're going to expect with Lemon. They're probably going to try to plug him in to the slot. And, you know, depending on what happens with A.J. Brown, he'll probably have even more of a role and possibly, you know, be on the other side of Devontae Smith. You saw the lineman that they have and Bell and the other kid that they got from Georgia, who could probably go for that right guard position. If you know, they're still not satisfied with Steen. You got the tight end and Stowers, who I think they expect big things from him. And possibly, but he's going to be the de facto replacement for Dallas Goedert. And I think he has the size and the athleticism to do so. And I've been wanting to draft a tight end for the last couple of years because, you know, Goddard's getting up there. And, you know, he has suffered for some injury, even though he played for the most part last year. And then, you know, they have a couple of undrafted free agents and a couple guys that, you know, I looked at from that undrafted free agent class is the linebacker out of Alabama, Deontay Lawson. He has a chance of making his team. And then they have another guard in Jaden Roberts, who's also from Alabama, who has a chance to make this squad. So, you know, it's good that they also signed all of their rookies too, because, you know, you don't want no holdouts going into, you know, the mandatory mini camp and OTAs. And then when you get to training camp, because, you know, back in the old days, you know, you always had maybe the first round pick holding out. But thankfully, I want to say thankfully because it's a bit of anti-labor to me. But they have a rookie pay scale, so it's hard for these guys to hold out. But, you know, they're going to have their whole roster of unrestricted free agents and drafted free agents so they can just go into training camp. But, you know, those are the guys that I'm looking at closely.
0: All right. So let's talk about the Flyers, because they're in the playoffs. They're in the second round, but they're down one game in this playoff series against the Carolina Hurricanes. What do they have to do and what do they have to change to get a win in game two tonight?
1: Well, first thing is, I knew that they were going to have a couple of problems with the Carolina Hurricanes, even though, you know, seeding doesn't matter in hockey. We do have to take into account that they are the number one seed. And I think maybe fans were kind of taken aback of how fast and aggressive the Hurricanes are. You see, they got out to a really 2-0 lead. They moved the puck. They're very aggressive. And, you know, you saw the Penguins. They started to be aggressive in the second half of the series, second, you know, end of the series. But Carolina, they really bring the game to you. And the Flyers, they cannot afford to be sloppy with the puck. They have to be aggressive early. And then they have to try to get back into this series, because if they don't, Carolina is still good to where, you know, you can turn around and it'll be down, you know, 2-0, 3-0. But they have to get really aggressive in controlling the puck and just, you know, trying to get some early goals if they can.
0: Well, we'll see. I mean, you know, we were up 3-0 in that series against the Penguins, and the Penguins were able to come back. One thing I notice about the Flyers, and I don't watch a lot of hockey, but I noticed that Pittsburgh spent a lot of time in their zone. I didn't see the Carolina game.
1: Exactly.
0: But they spent a lot. Did you notice that?
1: Oh, yeah, absolutely. And, again, that's one of the things that the Flyers have to avoid, because Carolina, they're a much better team than the Penguins, as, you know, we saw in game one. And they will definitely put the puck in the net. So the Flyers have to be really careful about that, and they have to try to be their early aggressors offensively, because they can't afford to have, you know, that same type of hockey play against Carolina.
0: Yeah. So let's talk about the Phillies. They're doing better under Don Mattingly. Why is that? And can they turn things around and be a playoff team after such a bad start?
1: Well, I don't really think that it's much of a factor that Don Mattingly is not a manager. I think if you look at the teams that they played this past week, including the Marlins, they're not very good teams, even though the Phillies are worse than them right now. But, you know, they did what they had to do against the San Francisco Giants and then against the Miami Marlins. They got Zach Wheeler back, so that certainly helps. You know, we talked about that last week. They had a great outing from Jesus Luzardo yesterday, going, I believe, 6-7 innings. They do look a little bit more relaxed and all, but I think they also feel responsible for Rob Thompson's firing.
0: Yeah, and they are responsible. So, it's the players.
1: Exactly. You know? So it looks like they're playing better, but you do have to take into account the competition that they're playing against, too, because, you know, it's no Cubs, it's no Braves, or any teams like that. But, you know, we'll see what happens. Again, we have to remind ourselves that baseball is a marathon, not a sprint. Mm-hmm. You don't want to go into May being already 10 games out of your division, but stranger things can happen. But I do think if their starting pitching comes around and they give them good outings and not, you know, overwork their bullpen, I think they got a chance to get back in this thing. And, you know, you have three wild card teams in each league. So as bad as they put,

0: years that brought a lot of joy and excitement to the city, because, you know, you have schools closing and, you know, prices are high, gas prices and all. So it's great that we see our two winner teams, you know, excel and advance in the playoffs. So we'll see how the Sixers do with the Knicks with those matchups and, you know, how they guard and beat. And, you know, you got games 3 and 4 on Friday. So we'll get ready for that as well.
1: Yeah. All right. OJ Spivey, thanks so much for joining us this morning on WURD.
0: Thank you, Solomon. My pleasure.
1: All right. We'll talk soon. So on the other side of this break, got to talk some politics, got to talk some national issues with my man, lawyer and critical race theorist, Dr. Tim Golden. He joins us on the other side to break down what the Voting Rights Act ruling actually means. I'm Solomon Jones. This is WURD Radio. We'll be right back.

0: faded.
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2: Typically, our westbound rides on the Schuylkill Expressway, sunny or not, will be a little heavier out of town. So the Boulevard to Gladwin ride in about 12 minutes is par for the course and improving. No major problems eastbound. The delays are diminishing. They're under 10 minutes for that direction. You've got a good ride and no major problems this morning on 95 this end of rush hour as you head out from Cottman into the city. Lisa Fairfax, Total Traffic.
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3: Good Monday, everyone. Here is your current weather forecast for the Philadelphia area. Kind of a roller coaster of temperatures in front of us for this upcoming week, but just a beautiful day today. Sunny, breezy, and nice. A high of 75. Mostly clear skies overnight, low down to 58, and then sunny again for tomorrow, but with some strong winds, some of the gusts up to 30 miles per hour, but far warmer than average. Tomorrow's high, 84. Once again for today, sunny and breezy, a great high of 75. I'm Randy Chepigan with your Philadelphia weather.
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6: After the Supreme Court destroyed what was left of the Voting Rights Act, black folks found ourselves in a familiar spot, stuck between a rock and a hard place. The rock is an administration that's done everything it can to tell us we're not wanted. The hard place is the notion that we ought to give up on America. Because anyone with half a brain stays away from the pain of heartbreak, avoids the strain of rejection, lets go of bad relationships, and yet, here we are, sending America text messages when she clearly doesn't want to talk. But we'll do that old song and dance we've done from the time we arrived on these shores. We'll be America's conscience. We'll serve as a constant reminder. We'll call out America's nonsense and pray that this time, things will be different. But we won't be begging America to come back to us. We won't be sending flowers and candy. We'll simply keep chipping away at the rock because the hard place can't hold us for long.
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7: Hello, Philadelphia. 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

0: Dr. Tim Golden. Brilliant?
1: If something is wrong when things go right for black people, then that suggests that everything goes right when things go wrong for black people.
0: Hard-hitting.
1: White nationalist domestic terrorism says black people have no business being equal participants in American democracy.
0: Real.
1: When you embrace your problem, you're inclined to remain vigilant against it.
0: Lawyer and critical race theorist, Dr. Tim Golden. Right now on Wake Up With Word.
2: 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I want to welcome you back to Wake Up With Word. And joining us now, Dr. Tim Golden. He's a visiting professor of philosophy at Whitman College. For 20 years, he was a criminal defense attorney in Philadelphia and in the federal courts. Tim, good morning.
3: Good morning, Solomon. Thanks for having me on this morning.
2: Absolutely. It is a pleasure, man. So, got to talk about the Supreme Court, because they struck down Section 2 of the Voting Rights Act in a case called Louisiana versus Calais. Southern states now moving to redraw congressional district lines and erase black representation. Tim, what are the legal ramifications of this case, and what can black voters do to fight back?
3: Well, it's important to remember the Supreme Court didn't actually strike down Section 2 of the Voting Rights Act. They just interpreted Section 2 of the Voting Rights Act in a way that, legally speaking, makes it extremely difficult for someone who is claiming that they are being discriminated against on the basis of race to actually prove that in court.
2: Okay.
3: So it used to be that before last week, you could prove discrimination if you could show that a federal legislative district was being drawn by the state in a way that had the effect of diluting a minority vote. But with the ruling from last Wednesday, the Supreme Court basically said, in order to prove that the state is discriminating against a what they call a minority-majority district, they would have to prove that a person bringing the lawsuit has to prove actual intent to discriminate. Now, Solomon, no state is that stupid, right? Unless you come out and say, hey, we're doing this to dilute the vote of black people, it's very hard to show that's what you're trying to do. Well, what the court did say is that what the state of Louisiana was doing was they were admittedly using race to benefit black people, and the Supreme Court said, you can't do that, and you're being blatant about it, and so we're going to strike down the map. So going forward, it's going to be very difficult to show intentional racial discrimination, and that the court didn't so much come out and say we're going to strike down Section 2, but they kind of nullified it, because unless you get a state legislature that says we're trying to dilute the vote of black people, it's going to be very difficult to prove that in court.
2: Mm-hmm. So you essentially have to be a mind reader.
3: You have to be a mind reader, and you have to do what this is what kills me, Solomon. The Voting Rights Act was designed with race in mind.
2: Yep.
3: Right?
2: Yep.
3: The Voting Rights Act itself is race conscious in the sense that it aimed to remedy instances of past discrimination.
2: Yes.
3: And I'm scratching my head as I'm reading Justice Alito's majority opinion, because he keeps talking about a colorblind approach or a race-neutral approach to interpreting a statute that is race-conscious.
2: Yeah.
3: And that, to me, just is absurd in itself, right? Mm-hmm. The statute is designed with race in mind to help rectify over 100 years of racial discrimination in voting, which, by the way, the Supreme Court enabled in its cases from the Slaughterhouse Creek cases through Plessy versus Ferguson, the Supreme Court paved the way for states to be able to do whatever they wanted because they said the 15th Amendment didn't apply to actions of the state, that it only applied to actions of the federal government. But black people never needed protection from the federal government. Black people needed protection from state governments, and now that protection is much harder to come by because of last week's decision.
2: So you got southern states already trying to redraw lines. Louisiana, I believe, suspended their primaries so that they could redraw the lines. I believe we're going to lose representation, black representation in Congress. So do you share that view?
3: Absolutely, Solomon. We're absolutely going to lose representation in Congress. And to just illustrate how that works, Louisiana is more than two-thirds black. And so the legislature was doing what it thought was the responsible thing under the Voting Rights Act,
2: yeah,
3: which was create another black congressional district so that the black vote, it's no mystery. Black voters in the South tend to support the Democratic Party. White Republicans, white people in the South tend to be Republicans.
2: Yeah.
3: These are, Louisiana's a red state. And so what ends up happening is with the court's decision last week, instead of black people being able to vote as a block in two congressional districts and likely elect more black representation to Congress, those votes are going to be, that black vote is going to be spread out across multiple districts, and it isn't that black people aren't allowed to go and vote. They'll still be allowed to go and vote. It's just that their vote won't have the same degree of force in representation from Louisiana in proportion to the actual population of black people. Justice Kagan, in her dissenting opinion, said that this is voter dilution at its best, and I think that's what we're staring at right now.
2: Yeah. Well, let's talk about what's happening with the federal government. So Acting Attorney General Tom Blanche pushing ahead with an indictment against former FBI Director James Comey, claiming that the indictment is based on more than the Instagram photo of seashells forming the numbers 8647. The photo, which Trump allies claim was a threat against the president, not the entirety of the indictment, according to Blanche. Tim, has Blanche offered up any additional evidence as to why they indicted James Comey?
3: Not a shred, Solomon. Not a shred of additional evidence. I don't even know how the grand jury agreed to come back with an indictment on this case. This is just it's almost laughable that, I mean, I think Ty Blanche is just trying to audition for the job of Attorney General. He figures he's already shown his loyalty to Trump by defending him, even though his client was ultimately convicted of 34 felonies. And we all know Pam Bondi is history because she was perceived as not wanting to do what Trump wanted her to do in terms of going after his enemies. I suspect that this will be dismissed probably on First Amendment grounds. I think Jim Comey's lawyers will invoke the First Amendment and say this is a matter of free speech. He didn't actively solicit anyone to come and kill the president, and there's no evidence that he did that. So First Amendment grounds, and I think he's likely to renew his objection, as he did in the first indictment, to the claim of vindictive prosecution. So he'll probably make those arguments, and I doubt very seriously that this case will ever get to trial.
2: Yeah, but it illustrates the level to which our government and our Justice Department especially has now become this tool of the president and his personal animus toward certain people.
3: That's exactly what it's become, Solomon. It used to be the Justice Department of the United States used to be the gold standard for integrity, for fairness. You had career people there who were not political in their orientation. They didn't bring cases based on ideology. They brought cases based on two things, the law and the evidence. Mm-hmm. And sadly, nowadays, that's not really what you see. You see a Justice Department that is under the control of the president, that the president manipulates, and it's an instance of what I like to call political witchcraft. You try to bend the government to do your will to get revenge against people who you don't like or who you perceive have been working against you. And sadly, you know, President Trump ends up doing the very thing that he consistently accused Joe Biden of doing. Yeah. Joe Biden, it wasn't perfect as president, but he did not weaponize the Justice Department. And yet Trump kept saying that he did. And now Donald Trump is doing that very thing himself.
2: Well, that's what it seems like. That seems to be a pattern. He'll accuse other people of doing things that he's actually doing himself.
3: Exactly. Exactly. I think that's what's happening. And it's disappointing to see Todd Blanche travel down this road. But I think he wants to stay in the president's good graces. And yeah, when you want to do that, then decisions are made not based on the law and the evidence, but they're made based on your desire to stay aligned with the ideology of the president. And yeah, it's sad that this is one of those things where you hope when his term is up, when Donald Trump's term is up in a few years, you would hope that we could do a reset on American institutions like this. My worry is that some of the damage may be so extensive to them that people will grow to expect that whoever the president is, they will ultimately control the Justice Department. And that goes for Democrats and Republicans. And if that happens, we've really strayed very far from the rule of law, and everybody should be concerned about that.
2: Absolutely. That is Dr. Tim Golden. He is a visiting professor of philosophy at Whitman College for 20 years. He was a criminal defense attorney in Philadelphia and in the federal courts. Tim, as always, thanks so much.
3: Thanks so much, Solomon. Take care.
2: All right, you too. We're going to go to break. On the other side, we're going to talk with Blair Underwood, Tony and two-time Golden Globe nominee, Emmy Award-winning actor, about his new memoir, My Mother, the Marvelous Mrs. Marilyn A. Underwood. Blair Underwood joins us on the other side. I'm Solomon Jones. We'll be

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4: 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And how do you stop that? Real simple. 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

0: Good morning. 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I want to welcome you back to Wake Up With Word. Joining us now, Blair Underwood. He is a Tony and two-time Golden Globe nominee, Emmy, Grammy, Peabody, and eight-time NAACP Image Award winning actor, director, and producer. Blair Underwood, good morning.
1: Good morning to you, Solomon Jones. How you doing this morning?
0: I'm good, brother. I'm good, man. So, you know, you have had quite the career. I remember you from, I believe it's the movie Crush Groove, where you were. I'm a little older, bro. A little bit, right?
1: And so, me too. We were there together.
0: We were there together, right? So, but I remember. You became like this heartthrob, man, for the sisters in that movie, and your career kind of took off from there. What was the importance of that role and hip hop in kind of crafting your career and your upward trajectory?
1: Oh man, well, personally, I had just got out of college. This was 1985. I moved to New York to do acting in 1985. And I'd gotten that gig, and it opened October of 1985, so it was a very fast whirlwind. So personally, it was just it was a boost to my career to be entrenched in kind of that hip hop career, not part of hip hop history. You know, it was dope because at that time, I remember a lot of news articles came out saying hip hop is only seven years old. Will it last? Will it be a fad? And you know, here we are, what, 40 some years later, and it's stronger than ever, and it's changed culture all over the world.
0: That's right. It's absolutely worldwide. And so, but you've shown a broad range in your career as well. You know, you were in the film Set It Off. You were in a number of other films and you did a lot with television. What's the difference between film and television work in your view?
1: You know, Solomon, there used to be a difference, not much of a difference now. I mean, stage and camera work is different, but film and television is just really the quality of work. It used to be the best work was on the big screen. The most intense, the most intricate, complex work was on the big screen. But that's changed, I think, 20 years ago. I think George Clooney started when he broke out from ER to the big screen, and then other actors started doing it. And I was able to do a few projects on the big screen coming from television. It really wasn't, the work wasn't different. It's just the perception of the work. You know, the industry will say, well, okay, and I started on soap operas. I mean, after Crush Groove, I did soap operas. You do daytime, so you can't do nighttime. Or you do nighttime TV, so you can't do the big screen work. And that's really kind of gone by the wayside by now, which is very cool.
0: Yeah. But you've also done some stage work. You were in one of my favorite plays, man, a soldier's play on Broadway. Talk about the stage work.
1: Oh man, I gotta tell you, that's my first love. And the reason my first professional love, because it's you on stage and the audience. It's you, the cast, telling the story and the audience. You're in the same room, the same building, breathing the same air. You see the mistakes. You know, it's not like camera work where you stop and start. It's like, it's that high wire act every night, you know, from beginning to end. And that's, I think the excitement of it, the challenge of it is what I love the most.
0: Yeah. Now, I want to talk about, of course, the book, man. It's a memoir and biography titled A Soldier's Wife, My Mother, the Marvelous Mrs. Marilyn A. Underwood. What made you want to write this book?
1: You know, this was really her dream, to be honest with you. It was her vision from the time I was in second grade, man. She talked about writing a book about her life. And I wasn't really sure, you know, what exactly do you want to write about? But really, she passed away in 2020. So she's my late, incredible mother, Marilyn Ann Underwood. But she was such an inspiration to everybody she met. She was motivational. She uplifted everybody. I think anybody who came her way was better for it when they left her presence. And, you know, when she passed away, she had never really completed that. But all my life, man, she talked about, I'm going to write this book, or I'm going to write this new chapter for my book, or I got a new title for my book. But she was never able to see it come to fruition in the physical. I believe she's now able to see it. But it really is her life, you know, as the wife of my father, who was 28-year Army colonel, a Fulbright colonel, but also the life she had before she even met my dad. So she was just an incredible woman, a baller back in the day in the fashion industry out of Buffalo, New York, moved to New York and pursued her dream until she met this young lieutenant, Frank Underwood, who was my dad.
0: Well, that is fantastic. First of all, my condolences on the loss of your mother. But congratulations on being able to tell her story. Now, you know, I caught that full bird colonel. So he's not a lieutenant colonel. Let's get it straight. Talk about your dad. I caught that. But I appreciate that, man.
1: You might as well put it out there, you know?
0: That's right. That's right. Go ahead and put it out there. So, you know, how does she influence your life and your career?
1: Oh, man. You know, she was the one who told me I could do it. Because you got to understand, I mean, Solomon, you know how this industry is, the entertainment industry.
0: Yeah.
1: And I moved to New York in 1985, right out of college. And, you know, today, it's hard to become an actor and make a career out of it. I mean, the SAG, Screen Actors Guild statistics, our union will tell you 3% of actors make a living at this game. So it was the same stats back then in 1985. And she said, no matter what you look like as a young black kid, you know, come out of Virginia at the time, that you could do it. She had the audacity of possibility. She made me believe that it could happen. And not just that, but kind of anything you put your mind to. She raised my older brother, Frank, my two younger sisters, Marlo and Melissa, the four of us, the same way. So she was the one who really instilled in me that I could do it.
0: Mm. So what do you want readers to get out of this book and out of your mother's story?
1: Yeah, it's an inspirational book. I want them to hopefully be inspired, because she was accomplishing things. You know, she was a fashion designer in Buffalo, New York, the only black woman. And this all-white fashion firm called Barman Brothers out of Buffalo, New York, and the things she did as the wife of an Army officer at the time, and things she did on her own was breaking barriers. So I want people to be inspired by her story and be inspired the way I was, that almost anything is possible if you can see it, if you can believe it, then you can manifest it, you can achieve it. And that sounds like a bumper sticker, it sounds like quotes you've heard before, but it really is true. It's my life, and it was her life. And it's not easy also. You know, she had multiple sclerosis. She was in a wheelchair the last 20 years of her life. You know, she had a lot of health problems. She went through depression, tried to commit suicide 3 times. And I tell you, I did the book tour of this about 2 weeks ago. Mm-hmm. And that is the one thing that most people, I think, really connect to, because we're all struggling with different things in different ways. But so many of us are dealing with depression, dealing with the uncertainty of what tomorrow is going to look like. Yeah. You know, the world we live in, the politics we're dealing with, the inhumanity that we see every day. You know, people are struggling. And to see her fight and her battle, I know has been inspiring people once they read this book.
0: All right. Well, that's Blair Underwood. He is a Tony and 2-time Golden Globe nominee, Emmy, Grammy, and Peabody Award winning actor as well. The new book is The Marvelous Mrs. Marilyn A. Underwood. It is out now wherever books are sold. Blair Underwood, thanks so much for joining us this morning on WURD.
1: Oh, Solomon, I appreciate you, man. Thank you for all that you do, too, being that voice in the community. Appreciate you.
0: You're welcome. You're welcome. Thank you. So there he is, Blair Underwood, man. We want to hear from you. Give us a call, 215-634-8065. You know, I think that anybody who has made it, anybody who has achieved some level of notoriety, anybody who has, you know, risen to the top of what they do, they have this parent behind them, man, parent or parents behind them that have pushed them and encouraged them and nurtured them to that level, Faheem. It's important.
2: Yeah, it really is important. You know, a support system is so essential in life. You know, when you have, you know, children or friends or whoever it may be that's inspiring for something, sometimes you just need that support. Like, hey, you can do it. I got your back. You know, because, I mean, you know, he mentioned how hard it is to become an actor.
0: Yeah.
2: You know, it made me think about, remember when Jeffrey Owens from The Cosby Show, when he was getting shamed and people were laughing at him because they caught him working at Trader Goods. Like, people don't realize not every actor, even though you see them on TV and in movies and stuff, they're not all out there making Will Smith and Tom Cruise money. You know, for a lot of people, like, they have part-time jobs on top of being an actor. Like, it is not an easy career. Those are like the best of the best that, like, that's what they do full time. That's their life. Right. You know, they're making millions, but that's actually rare when you look at the number of actors all together.
0: And that's the thing, you know, and you heard Blair say it, 3%, 3% of actors actually make a living as an actor. Right. Let that sink in for a minute. You know, it's just like, you know, when I talk to kids, you know, a lot of them, and God bless them, and I appreciate them and love them and encourage them. They'll tell me, well, I want to be in the NFL. It's like, dude, you 4 feet tall in the eighth grade. You know, I don't say that. But what I say to them is keep pursuing that dream, because you don't know. You might make it. Who knows? But learn the business of it, too. That way, as you're pursuing that dream, you can see the other things that are available to you as well. Right. You can see that you could be an agent. You could see that you could be a physical therapist. You could see that you could be an owner of the team. You could be the manager of the team or coach of the team. You could be an offensive coordinator. If you learn the business and learn the game holistically, there are so many other possibilities for you in addition to that dream. Because I never would tell a kid, man, don't pursue your dream. Keep pursuing it. But along the way, learn the whole of it. And that way, that thing that you love, there's so many other opportunities within it that you could pursue too, man, because it's hard out here. And it's like, again, like Blair Underwood, writer, director, producer, you know, learning that whole business, it allows you to continue to have some longevity in that business, even beyond the acting itself.
2: Yeah, it's so important to have different avenues of income and learning the business as a whole, because so many people just assume that, you know, everybody in the entertainment industry just makes all this money, and yeah, some people do, but most people don't. Like,
0: that's right.
2: You know, even, you know, in my circumstance, just like people I know or friends or whatever, when they're surprised like that I do all this other stuff outside of work, they're just like, well, don't you do a radio show? And I'm like, yeah, but I'm not Howard Stern, you know. Yeah. I don't have a multi-million-dollar satellite contract. Like, I got to work, you know.
0: That's right. That's right. And that's what we got to do. And so we continue to do that, man. And so, you know, just really great talking with Blair Underwood. Now we want to talk with you. Give us a call, 215-634-8065. That is the number you can call to get in on the conversation right here at WURD Radio. And let us know your comments on this morning's show. Of course, talking about our top stories, which include story number one, the U.S. Launching an effort today to guide stranded ships from the Iran-gripped Strait of Hormuz. And I did see a report that two ships, two American vessels, have been guided out of that strait. And so we'll see if that results in a resumption of hostilities there, man. All I know, gas $4.50. That's what I know. You know, I mean, y'all talk about ships and planes and wars and soldiers and all of that. Stop the war, man, so we can actually, you know, make a decent living in America and be able to actually benefit from the fruits of our labor. Story number two, Spirit Airlines, you know, had irreverent ads, had deep discount fares, was a favorite for over 30 years. Well, it's gone now. And again, Fahim, I trace it right back to this war. They can't afford the jet fuel. They can't afford to do what they normally do.
2: Yeah, I mean, that's exactly what it comes down to. And I know, you know, people always want to try to get the narrative in because, you know, there have been people to come out to point to, oh, well, they tried to merge a few years back and the Biden administration blocked it. Now, Spirit themselves directly notated the reason for this disclosure is because of oil prices.
0: Yeah. Yeah. That's the bottom line. And so, like, nah, you know, this goes directly to Donald Trump. And again, the American consumer at the end of the day is the one who pays the price, because American consumers were able to fly on this airline at a reasonable price. You know what I mean? And take trips that they might not otherwise have been able to take. And now that's gone. And you got United and I believe who's United trying to merge with, Fahim?
2: Oh, man.
0: It's not American, is it?
2: No, it's
0: Delta.
2: No, it is American.
0: It is American?
2: Yeah.
0: Yeah, so you got them getting ready to merge. They're going to be able to fix the prices, man. When you have something that big that becomes, if not a full monopoly, a near monopoly. And so if you dominate the market and you're the one with all the supply, then you determine what the price is. That's what's going to happen. You know what I mean? So, like, you know, You've got an administration that is looking out for the billionaires, man. That's what's happening right now, you know. And it's not necessarily all about race. Some of it is about class. Some of it is about how much money you have or don't. Right. And so when you look at what happened with Spirit Airlines, that means that people who are of modest means, who used to be able to fly, they're not going to be able to do it no more.
2: Yeah. Yeah. You know, competition is what keeps prices, you know, fair.
0: That's
2: right.
0: You
2: know, it's the ability to say, oh, you're charging too much, I'm going to go here. Or I don't like your service, I'm going to go there. Like, right. That's what keeps stuff fair. But when there is nowhere else to go, you just got to eat it. Like, if they say, hey, it's $1,000 to go from here to Florida, you have no other option, or don't go. That's it.
0: Absolutely. That's it. Let's go to the phone lines. Rebecca from Delco's on the line. Go ahead, Rebecca.
3: Good morning.
0: Good morning.
3: Good morning. Hey, how you doing, Solomon?
0: Good. How you doing?
3: I'm great. I just praise God for you. And thank you for all that you do.
0: You're welcome. I called
3: to comment about Michael Jackson. I'm 83. I went to see him. Outstanding. Anybody didn't black need to go see him. It was outstanding.
0: Yes.
3: So I just called to talk about that. God
0: bless
3: you.
0: Thank you, Rebecca. Appreciate that. Yeah, that movie was phenomenal. It really was. I really enjoyed it. Let's go to Al from the Northeast. He's on the line. Go ahead, Al.
4: Hey, good morning, Simon Fain. What's fan? How you doing?
0: Good, brother. How are you?
4: Doing great. Hey, shout out to Blair Underwood, whose movie put something in the black lexicon. Like back in the day, they just say, I saw your mom in the welfare line talking about crush, food them, the line is food them. But yo, so I can't believe the other night I watched a whole hockey game, man.
0: Yeah.
4: A whole hockey game.
0: Yeah.
4: Yeah, it was exciting. But like you said, they were letting the Hurricanes stay in the zone too much.
0: Yeah.
4: You know, but it's only one game. And so the thing about the playoffs is you just trash the game, you know, the previous game, this, you know, move on. Mm-hmm. But, and you know something? I was rummaging around in my closet looking for some stuff, and I just found an old newspaper from 2018.
0: Wow.
4: Villanova had just won they were playing a parade for the national title.
0: Uh-huh.
4: And 50 years, it was 50 years since Martin Luther King got killed, and it was an article by a young gentleman by the name of Solomon Jones, who talked about addiction has become gentrified.
0: Wow.
4: That was 8 years ago, Solomon.
0: Yeah, man. I've been doing this thing for a long time, bro. Long time.
4: And I'm thinking, like, that could be written today, that same article. Cause
0: that's right.
4: Has anything really changed since then?
0: Mm.
4: They changed the word from drugs, from dope to opioids.
0: Yeah. And yeah.
4: Plus, you know, the change of the jargon.
0: Right.
4: Yeah, wow, look at that. But, yeah, you've been doing this for a while, man.
0: Mm-hmm.
4: But,
0: yep.
4: And, you know, listening to Tim earlier about Louisiana is actually one-third black. So, I mean, to not get proper representation in Louisiana, one-third of the population, man, you got to gerrymander. I mean, we got to take it back to the courts.
0: Mm-hmm.
4: You know, because
0: yeah, we do. You gotta file another case that's gonna make its way up to the Supreme Court, and hopefully, you know, one of the things that's gonna have to happen is that the composition of that court is gonna have to change. I don't know how, but right now, man, they are ruling based on ideology and not the law. Clearly,
4: exactly, very political. They're supposed to be apolitical, just, you know, the whole thing is, what's the key word? Interpret the law.
0: Mm-hmm.
4: And
0: mm-hmm.
4: the law is not always right. I mean, slavery was legal. A lot of things were legal.
0: That's right.
4: That we
0: That's
4: now
0: right.
4: find, you know, distasteful. So the law is not the word. Mm-hmm. You know what I'm saying? So,
0: yeah.
4: But we just got to keep, we'll get, you know, this is just the pendulum swings both ways. It just went back in our favor.
0: Mm.
4: But, have a nice day, man. Thanks for
0: Thank you, man. You too, Al, and I want to thank you for your call this morning on WURD Radio. We are going to go to break. On the other side, we are going to continue the show right here on WURD.

0: 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Want to be heard on Word?
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0: Well, thank you much. We appreciate your call.
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0: Thanks, Solomon. And if you're calling outside of Philadelphia, dial 1-866-361-0900. 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Great. 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
2: Nia Long is quietly fighting Lionsgate over a pay discrepancy for her role in Michael. According to a new report, the actress had a favored nations clause in her contract that ensured she'd make as much as her co-stars, but she learned Coleman Domingo and Miles Teller had higher payouts than she did. Nia's character, Katherine Jackson, doesn't get a ton of screen time, but the original script showed Nia had a bigger part in the third act that allegedly included a key scene at the end of the film.
3: Boston Celtics star Jaylen Brown made it clear after Game 7 of a first-round playoff loss to the Philadelphia 76ers that he was not happy with the officiating, pointing a finger specifically at Joel Embiid. "We didn't really have an answer for him. We tried a bunch of different things. He's a big body. He was also flopping around. He got some extra calls, and they rewarded him for that. But that's the league we're in."
2: And Dwayne Johnson's day out supporting his pal Emily Blunt at the Hollywood Walk of Fame turned into a full-on walk of shame after he got pulled over right afterward. Law enforcement sources tell TMZ it was a traffic stop for tinted windows. Cool, calm, and fully compliant, Dwayne handled it like a pro. No word on whether the officer clocked who he was dealing with, but let's be real, when The Rock steps out of a car, you know it's not your average stop. And that is what's trending right here on WURD Radio. So Dwayne Johnson gets stopped and you're like, yeah, here's myself. Okay, officer. Yes, sir, officer. You know what I mean? Yep. Let's get home. Let's get this over with. Get me the ticket. Let's go.
3: Yeah. Now, when I saw this and saw the video of it, because there's video of it, the first thing I thought, because we always, you know, talk about it, is that reminded us your black moment because of the fact that, because, you know, it was a white officer. And, you know, first off, it's like, it was like a Bentley, the car. So,
2: yeah.
3: So you immediately know you're not dealing with just an average person because it's a Bentley.
2: Right.
3: Then, you know, you roll down the window, you see it's The Rock. You know what The Rock looks like. You know what I mean? Like, he's not kind of famous. He's a megastar.
2: Yep.
3: So I feel like most police officers would have tried to handle that discreetly, like, oh, Mr. Johnson, you need to take care of your tinted windows. Here's your citation and move it along. But nope, not this guy. Makes The Rock get out the car, look for his ID. Why do you need his ID? You know who he is. You know, so TMZ's getting pictures of anybody around, just getting cell phone video. Like, why are you trying to make a scene out of it?
2: Right. Right. But that's what happens. And it reminds me of a story that happened near Philadelphia in a place called Chadsford, very affluent community. It was a black pharmaceutical executive lived there. He's coming home with his wife and his daughter. And this cop is like, you know, harassing him, you know, a young 20-something state trooper harassing this man who's worked his whole life. I'm sure he had to work twice as hard to get half as much, probably brilliant. You know, has earned everything that he has, and yet you got this snot-nosed kid trying to humiliate him in front of his family. And so it's the same thing, man. People gonna remind you that you black. You know what I mean? And so, you know, Dwayne Johnson, you know, doing his thing. I love this brother, and I love the fact that he just handled it. Okay, you go ahead and do that. You know what I mean? Because I'm walking away from this. And that's the bottom line.
3: Yep. He didn't have an attitude that you just kind of smiled and laughed it off and, you know, gave the officer whatever it was he needed. But it could have been handled far more discreetly.
2: Absolutely, man. But that's what it is. You try to humiliate this. I teach you. You shouldn't have this Bentley. What are you doing with that? You know what I mean? That's really what it is at the end of the day. So good for Dwayne Johnson, man. Do your thing, bro. Be an example. Meanwhile, Boston, y'all lost. I think that's the bottom line. Y'all lost, man. Shut up.
3: Sore losers.
2: Yeah.
3: Sore losers. That's all that is. Like, oh, he was flopping. Now, Embiid does flop. But that's part of the game. It is what it is. Everybody do that. But, you know, like, come on. Like, don't cry about it. You should have just made more shots. That's all it is.
2: Yeah, and Embiid, he does. He flops. I don't like the flopping with him because I'm like, man, you too big to be falling on that hardwood floor like that. You know, I think that, you know, that leads to injuries, and I think that, you know, who knows? It could be part of what is going on with him in terms of his body, man, over the course of his career. But bottom line, we won. So, you know, bye, Jalen. You know what I mean?
3: Yeah, that's the infamous, you know, don't hate the player, hate the game.
2: Yeah. Aspect,
3: because what you're upset about is the rule that allows it to happen. It's the, you know, same thing, you know, in the NFL with the receivers, how getting pass interference is so easy. Like, anytime the receiver doesn't catch the ball, they throw their hands up like, oh, he got me, and they get a flag for pass interference. But that's just the game allows for that. So you should, you know, maybe campaign more for them to change the rules versus – you know, attacking the player. That's just playing within the limits of the game.
2: That's what he's doing. And good for Embiid, you know, good for the Sixers, man. You know what I mean? Beating the hated Boston Celtics for once. We appreciate that. And so we're looking forward to the Knicks tonight. And of course, Nia Long just talked about her at the top of the show about how phenomenal she was in Michael. And, you know, her big scene at the end ends up on the cutting room floor, but that don't affect her contract. Give her her money.
3: Yeah, because at the end of the day, she still shot those scenes. Whether the movie, you know, chose to use them or not, that's not her fault. Because, you know, those who aren't familiar, they did have to do a lot of cutting to the movie. They like, reshot it, like, three times because they had to keep making so many cuts. So, apparently, the original cut of the movie, she had way more roles, because we mentioned how she doesn't talk a lot in the movie. Like, you see her in multiple scenes, but she doesn't speak a lot. But apparently the original cut, she did have a much bigger presence in the movie, but so much of it got cut. And I guess they, you know, factored that into the decision of the payouts. But, you know, she had in her contract, like, I'm going to get paid the same as the other actor. So now she's kind of, you know, disputing that, and hopefully it worked out.
2: Yeah, get your money, Nia. We want you to have your money. You know what I'm saying? I thought she was phenomenal. Even it just the non-speaking role, because so much communication is nonverbal, and she killed it, man. I thought she was great as a very understated role, but a key role nonetheless in that film. Give her her money.
3: Yeah, she added a lot of the emotion to the film.
2: Yeah. Yeah, she absolutely did. So that's going to do it for today's show. I want to thank everybody who joined us this morning on WURD Radio. I want to thank all of our guests, including Blair Underwood, Emmy Award-winning actor. Also want to thank Dr. Tim Golden, lawyer and critical race theorist. Want to thank O.J. Spivey, an award-winning sports writer for the Philadelphia Tribune. Also, Philadelphia Police Commissioner Kevin Bethel. And I want to thank all of our callers and listeners. We could not do it without you. And now, for producer Faheem Ghori and everyone here at WURD Radio, I am your host, Solomon Jones, saying stay tuned for the Midday Break Room and tune in tomorrow at 7 for more. 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
1: Break Room
2: with Tiffany Bacon.
3: And a very good morning. Very, very good morning to you. Welcome to today's edition of the Midday Break Room. I don't know. Can you hear me? I hope you can hear me. All right. I hope all is well with you on this fantastic morning. Welcome to Monday. It's a brand new week, y'all, and we have a lot to talk about. So come on in. Tell a friend to join us today at the water cooler. It is the Midday Break Room. I'm Tiffany Bacon. Joining me, as usual, is super producer Niall. Hey, Niall, good morning.
4: Morning, Tiff. Good morning. How are you feeling today?
3: You know what? I'm breathing on schedule, like I like to say. How about you?
4: Doing all right. Doing all right. My allergies are really starting to creep in as we're getting further into the spring season. But outside of that, I'm doing pretty all right.
3: Oh, I'm so sorry. I really hope that you can feel better soon. I know that stress. I know that strife. I have them too. Eyes itching.
4: It is what it is. Happens to me every summer, every spring. So it's like, it's just my life.
3: It's okay. It's okay. Well, listen here. We have a lot to get into today. We have a new feature that we're going to debut in just a hot second. But letting you know what's coming up on the program today. It is Monday, so it is time for our fabulous segment called The Love Languages with our resident teacher, Ben Tinsley. He will take us to another place in the world that speaks French. Also, we'll get a check-in with Mrs. Denise Clay Murray because, oh my, so much news over the weekend. You'll have an opportunity to chime in, talk about it. We will have a special guest joining us in the 11 o'clock hour to talk about maternal health. An advocate, Vannay Hill, will be joining us today to talk about that. Also, we have the co-founder of Literacy Nation, Inc., Richard Ashby Jr., will be talking about the initiatives of Literacy Nation and to talk about the impact and hopes that Literacy Nation will have on the community. Coming up after that, we will go back into time to find out what happened on this date throughout history. Yeah, our Back in the Day segment comes up at the end of the 11 o'clock hour, 12 noon. It is the Midday Mix. It's grooves from the 80s today. Feel good music, feel good R&B from the 80s. So inspired. Late 70s, early 80s. How about that? There's one at least late 70s joint on there, but feel good joints from the 80s. And we have an author who will be joining us at 12:25, the author of the book, Finding Your Space. If you're trying to manage the dynamic of multiple careers because you are trying to recession-proof your life, this might be the conversation for you. So we have a whole lot going on in the program today. But to get things started, we have this new thing we're going to do daily called the Clip of the Day. Niall, who has a lot of research skills, and he finds these cool things on the interwebs, and we will talk about them at the top of the show. So we call this the Clip of the Day. If you are looking at us on Facebook, hello, Facebook friends. Yeah, check this out. We're going to show the clip, but also, if you're not, go to Facebook so you can see the conversation as well as listen to the conversation. Go to Facebook.com and look up Word Radio on Facebook. You'll see our red circle. That means that we're live. So you can click that so you can see this clip. All right. So what is the clip of the day?
4: Yeah, so I'm sure this is some news that broke over the weekend. I'm sure a lot of people have heard that Spirit Airlines is no more. They have ceased their operations after 40 plus years.
3: Wow.
4: And in this clip that I'm about to show you, it's a clip of a captain of a Spirit Airlines flight, one of their last flights, and the captain is basically just recounting his experience at Spirit. You can like really hear the emotion in his voice, just how sad he is. And there was a couple of passengers that caught the clip on video, so we're about to watch that now. It's about 50 seconds long, so I'm a cue it up now, and I want to talk about it on air to get everybody's thoughts.
3: So, all right.
5: Stuff has happened, but it's funny, as we sit here, I'll speak for myself.
0: I don't remember
3: so
0: any of that.
3: You work on the sound part of it, but yeah, get on the conversation because I am sure
0: Spirit
3: was shocked when they heard that not only was Spirit shutting down, they were shutting down.
0: I don't remember any of the bad times.
3: Many
0: just the good ones.
3: Many
0: a lot
3: people
0: of crazy stuff has happened, but it's funny as we sit here, I'll speak for myself. I don't remember any of the bad times.
3: Weeks ago, planning a trip, get to the airport, find out not only is your flight canceled, but the whole airline is canceled. And you took Spirit because you could afford their prices more so than the others. So I've seen a lot of content creators, a lot of people who might not even consider themselves content creators. They just went live on various apps over the weekend, live on social media, talking about how am I getting home? Oh my goodness, the whole how am I getting home? I am stuck. I am stranded. If you don't have coin like that, then it's so now I got to figure, especially if you're a long way away from home.
4: Right.
3: I'm talking across the country. I'm talking several states away. How do I get home? And that scramble. God bless the people that are caught out in that. God bless the people that lost their jobs and didn't have a fair warning either. It was just like, oh, snap. What? That's the end. That's it. Feel free to give us a call. 215-634-8065 as we get into that a little bit. Crazy business. Let's see. Let's hear the clip.
0: I'll speak for myself. I don't remember any of the bad times. Just the good months.
3: Either way, if we cannot get the clip to play, we can definitely get y'all to chime in. If you've seen that clip or if you've seen the clips of anybody talking about, I'm sorry, what? Spirit Airlines shutting down after, would you say, 40 years in business. And now people are stranded. In fact, here is a story I want to read to you from 6ABC. Let's see. The collapse of U.S.-based Spirit Airlines may mark the end of an era for travelers with certain financial sensibilities. Yes, for those who need to travel, who want to travel on a budget. Yeah, this is not looking good. But if you have been snagged in the now defunct flight schedule, here are some things you can do. So if you are listening to us and you are betwixt and between travel plans to get home, here are some things you can do. Many airlines that used to compete with Spirit are now parachuting in with deals to save their travelers. Do keep in mind, I saw a creator this morning who was talking about at least one airline. I'll get which one that is for you. That is no longer offering the deals that it was offering because of the influx of requests. There are so many people that need that assistance right now so they can get to where they need to go. But you can check at various airlines, American Airlines, United, JetBlue, Frontier, and Southwest, and some are reducing ticket prices for people to book new flights. There is a limited window for this deal, as I was just mentioning before, and they are prioritizing now stranded travelers who need to find a new way to their destination. Oh boy, my Lord, today. This is a lot. Every week, there's something else that makes you say, you take a deep breath, you get angry, you just try to figure it out. We are in a constant state of just trying to figure things out, re-figure things out. Now, here's this for those who have been stranded or are now trying to figure out, okay, I bought tickets for the near future. Can I get my money back? How do I transfer this flight? How do I manage this? Crazy work. absolutely crazy work. We are going to speak with Mrs. Denise Clay Murray, who will give us a lot more details on this and many other stories coming up. Super producer Niall, I know you are working in the background to see if we can get the clip going in the meantime. I'm going to take a few of these comments. I see that Jennifer is joining us. Hey, Miss Jennifer. Miss Viola is here. Miss Logan, Miss Cynthia Logan is here. Joey Dixon is on board. What's up, Joey? Miss Julia, she says, outlook, a sunny day. Skies are blue. Hearts are trying to mend. Amen. In unexpected variants of news affecting our lives. I know that's right, Miss Julia. We are trying to mend. And Harry, bonjour, Harry. Bonjour. He says voting has consequences. For shizzle. A whole lot going on. So if you are in that space where you're just trying to figure it out, you booked a spirit ticket in advance and you're trying to figure things out, even their customer service line is down, you're going to have to try to rebook with these other airlines. Like in the story I just mentioned, they have reduced ticket prices, but there is a limited window for that. And one airline already is like, yeah, okay, we can't keep discounting it because of the influx of calls that they have received. So we're going to get into a whole lot more as the midday break room continues. Let's get ready to parlez-vous français. Our French class is about to begin right after this. Make sure you begin your mornings with motivation, inspiration, and practical wisdom. 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That's Soulful Sunrise with Karen Taylor Bass, weekday mornings at 6 a.m. only on WURD Progressive Black Talk Media. 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

0: And welcome back. It is the Midday Break Room here on WURD Progressive Black Talk Media. I am Tiffany Bacon. Thank you so much for joining us. Hello to the friends who have just joined us on social media, those who are listening to us on air, and also on the Word Radio app. Welcome. And I'm grateful you're here to join the show. This is our Monday segment, Monday 1025 segment called Love Languages, where we explore learning new languages and the cultures that speak the language. Also being a part of the lesson today is super producer Niall, but I have to welcome back to the show our resident teacher, Ben Tinsley. Hey, super dude.
1: Bonjour, la famille.
0: Ah, ça va bien, et toi?
1: Ça va très bien, merci, ça va. It's good to see you.
0: Good to see you too, sir. All right, now, don't be shy. Come on up in here. You fitting to learn too.
2: Bonjour, bonjour.
1: Bonjour, that's Mr. Right. Niall. Now.
0: I love it. So, Ben, where are we traveling in the world today?
1: Oh, I'm excited. Today we're headed to Central Africa, to the Democratic Republic of the Congo, often called the DRC. Mm-hmm. The DRC is the largest French-speaking country in the world by population, with over 100 million people. It gained its independence from Belgium in 1960, and its capital, Kinshasa, is one of the largest and most energetic cities on the continent. Mm-hmm. When it comes to language, French is the official language. It's used in schools, government, and media, and it helps connect people across very large and diverse country. But the DRC is also incredibly multilingual. There are over 200 languages spoken, including four major national languages: Lingala, Swahili, Kikongo, and Chiluba. Lingala is especially important in music and everyday communication in cities like Kinshasa. And that brings us to one of the most important parts of Congolese culture, which is music. The Congo has had a massive global influence through styles like Congolese rumba, which has shaped music across Africa and the diaspora. Artists mm-hmm. like Papa Wemba and Fally Ipupa have brought that sound to international audiences. So when we look at the DRC, we see a place where language connects people and where music tells stories, builds identity, and travels across the world.
0: Awesome. I am loving it. Okay, yeah. This is so wonderful. I do greatly appreciate all of the cultural aspects to this learning. And it inspires me. I don't know about others, but it inspires me to go down a rabbit hole to learn even more.
1: And you know, I'm sorry, I don't mean to cut you off.
0: No, it's good.
1: So DRC also has a direct connection to Philadelphia in that the Philadelphia 76ers legend Dikembe Mutombo, he was from DRC, so he spoke five or six languages. Rest in peace, Dikembe Mutombo, but that's where he was from.
0: Awesome. Yeah. Loving that connection. All right, it is time for the lesson. How and what are we learning today?
1: Yeah, so as always, we're sticking with high-frequency language that helps us express ourselves and our lives and communicate and navigate through the world. So here we're going to talk about the structure that is écoute, which means listen. So to say I listen or I listen to, in English we have to add the preposition to. In French we don't. Say I listen, we say j'écoute. Can I hear y'all say j'écoute?
0: J'écoute.
1: Voilà, j'écoute. And then, of course, to say I do not listen is je n'écoute pas. Je n'écoute pas.
0: Je n'écoute pas.
2: Je n'écoute pas.
1: Love it. And I'm going to push y'all today.
0: Okay.
1: So we have j'écoute, je n'écoute pas. But we also have gradients of things, right? I listen to it a little bit. I listen to it a lot. So to say I listen to a little bit, say j'écoute un peu. J'écoute un peu.
0: J'écoute un peu.
2: J'écoute un peu.
1: Ouais, c'est ça. And I listen to it a lot is j'écoute beaucoup. J'écoute beaucoup.
0: J'écoute beaucoup.
1: Awesome. So first we have je n'écoute pas. That's like I do not listen. Je n'écoute pas.
0: Je n'écoute pas.
1: J'écoute un peu.
0: J'écoute un peu.
1: J'écoute beaucoup.
0: J'écoute beaucoup.
1: Voilà, excellent. So as always, I'm going to give you all a couple of things. I need you to tell me if it's true or the extent to which it's true for you. All right, y'all ready?
2: Mm-hmm.
1: Allez, c'est parti. 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
2: 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Yeah.
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1: Excellent, excellent, excellent. Alors, bonne question. 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
1: 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Excellent, excellent, excellent. Alors, numéro 4, we got 5 altogether, mais numéro 4, Patti LaBelle. 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
1: 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Alors, excellent. Numéro 5, la dernière, the last one we got. Taylor Swift. Taylor Swift. 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
2: J'écoute pas Taylor Swift.
1: Moi non plus, tu n'écoutes pas Taylor Swift. No shade, you know what I'm saying? 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Et toi, tu n'écoutes pas Taylor Swift. 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
0: Non, je n'écoute pas Taylor Swift.
1: Ah, voilà. Non, on est tous d'accord, we all agree. On n'écoute pas Taylor Swift, mais on écoute Patti LaBelle un peu. On écoute beaucoup Jill Scott. On n'écoute pas beaucoup la musique classique. 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Et Tiff écoute un peu la musique classique. Mais Niall, on n'écoute pas la musique classique. Et moi, Niall et Tiff, on écoute tous WURD. Oui?
2: Oui.
1: Yo, look at y'all speaking French. Really, every week is wild how much more we're able to do. And I'm so excited and proud. And you know what I'm saying? Feel like a teacher out here.
0: Because you are. Hello. A good one at that. I'm hoping that the listening audience is following along and joining in the learning and the practicing, because it is really my hope that those who want to become multilingual have at least a jumping off point to say, oh, okay, on Mondays I can listen to the radio and get a little bit of French. And if you want to go deeper, of course, you can follow Ben and join his crew, because he has lessons that he gives privately and group lessons as well. But also you can find some apps and other sources of learning and practicing. One popular one I use a lot, Duolingo. They make it a game, things like that. They have others like JumpSpeak. And then if you have a smart TV, you can change the language and then put on the captions just so you can say, oh, okay, I know, like, say if it's a movie, you know, well, that you almost know verbatim. It's a good way to say, oh, okay, this is how you say it. Absolutely. You know, if you want to go deep, right? Those are multiple ways. Would you recommend anything else in addition to those things for people to master a new language?
1: I mean, absolutely. I'm showing my age here a little bit, but I remember when I first went to France and I felt so lost. And I was with my first host family, and the movie Thelma and Louise was on.
0: Yes.
1: Y'all too young to know about that, but
0: y'all. Please.
1: But you know, it was a movie I was familiar with, and it was overdubbed in French, and it had the French subtitles on as well. There was something about knowing the story already, right? I was familiar with what they were doing and talking about.
0: Yeah.
1: But then seeing the language and hearing it and making that connection, it was so helpful for me. So I highly recommend that to anybody as much as you can, especially like you said, when it's things that you're already familiar with. You can change the settings in your phone too. You know how to navigate your phone, but just seeing, oh, that's the word for this, right? That's how you connect with that. Yeah. And you mentioned podcasts too. There's so many great podcasts. There's one in particular that I really like to recommend to students. Is called Little Talk in Slow French. Little Talk in Slow French. And it's really good. It gives these historical background stories about things, and it's mostly comprehensible. On Apple Podcasts, at least, you have access to the transcripts. I'm not sure if it shows up on other podcast platforms. Mm-hmm. But yeah, just being exposed to it as much as you can. Duolingo is great. And as I always say, especially in the city of Philadelphia, there's folks here who speak for every country I've mentioned so far. I know folks in Philly, in Cheltenham, you know, West Philadelphia, who come from these places and who are delighted to share every bit of their language and their culture and to invite us in, right? So just connecting with the communities around us as much as you can, using the language that you have. And before you know it, you're speaking French like now.
0: I know that's right. He's working. He didn't know. He didn't know when signing up for this show that he was going to get a language lesson. But how awesome is that, right? What a wonderful surprise that is. And you were sharing your story about being an exchange student. I was also an exchange student in my 11th grade year in school in France. I was in Dole, France for almost a month, just short of a month. And I had the same thing. I went to see, okay, I'm dating myself even more because it was in the theater. First run in the theater, I went to see The Untouchables.
1: Oh, okay. Okay.
0: Yeah. And he was Pee-wee's Big Adventure. I saw both in France. So, in, you know, theaters. That was extra crazy. Pee-wee's Big Adventure in France.
1: Yeah.
0: Extra crazy. Yeah. But yeah, that also was helpful to say, I've seen this movie in States, so I know what he's saying. I know what he's talking about. Me reading the subtitles and hearing the overdub in French, way cool. Same thing with French television. They were showing Miami Vice on TV. Okay. So I'm watching Miami Vice in with like the voices, though, talk about not matching, but the overdub. It's like, that is not what Tom sounds like, but that is not it. But what was it was, oh, this is cool. I'm watching an American show that I know well. Like, oh, okay, it helps me get it. So yeah, if you have any aspirations for learning, definitely try those things. Changing the setting in your phone, and also if you have a smart TV, changing that as well. For those that are like, I don't want to change the setting in my phone because I might forget how to change it back. I don't have a smart TV. How else can people continue to learn?
1: Yeah, I would love it if you reached out to me. If you're enjoying what we're doing here, which even a fraction as much as I'm enjoying it, you could reach out, find me at afrofranco.com/learn. 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I also do private lessons, so it's all focused on helping you to actually communicate. There's no grammar drills and all that. It's only grammar as far as it supports your communication of your real life. So afrofranco.com/learn. Check me out.
0: I love it. You are the bomb.com. Any final thoughts? Because we have just a couple minutes left. Any final thoughts for our learning and anything you want to review with us to make sure not only Niall and I, but the audience are stacking the information in and
1: for using sure. Well, you know, you just made me think of this too, because as much as part of the process in my style of teaching, they call it comprehensible input. And that's all about, like, you understand the language when it's used in context, when you already know the language. So it's just applying what you already know, sort of in different contexts, whatever. But another piece is when the language is compelling. Compelling means that, like, you actually want to hear what's going on. You want to understand it. And one of the things for those of y'all who are into television that may not be the most, like, intellectually whatever, they have Love is Blind France. And I'm telling you, just watching TV like that, that's authentic. It just aired in 2025, right? Mm-hmm. And before you're watching it at first, you're kind of struggling to follow along with it. But before you know it, you're so wrapped up in the stories because they're compelling that you're not translating in your head as much, right? I listened to another Love is Blind Argentina too. So, like, learning the language because you're sitting there watching stories that are whatever, you know, Love is Blind, but you're actually following along with it, and then you're internalizing the language because you're following along with the story. So yes, change the subtitles and all that, but also authentic things like that where they have real French speakers from different places in the world. I have a million resources that I could share, but when the stories are good and juicy and you're not thinking about the structure of the language, you're just trying to follow who's with who now and who's with what.
0: Right. You know? Right.
1: So yeah, as much stuff like that as possible, I think the better.
0: Absolutely. Awesome. Ben Tinsley, our resident French teacher for the Love Languages segment here on the Midday Break Room. Thank you so much for always being amazing.
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1: Merci à vous, la famille. Merci, merci. À la prochaine.
0: À la prochaine. All right. Listen, y'all, don't touch that dial. The Midday Break Room. We'll be right back with Mrs. Denise Clay Murray and the news we can use. It's coming up right after this.
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0: And welcome back. This is the Midday Break Room here on WURD Progressive Black Talk Media. Oh my goodness, so much going on in the world today, so much news. And here's the person who can give us the news we can use, Mrs. Denise Clay Murray. Hey, Denise, good morning.
1: Good morning. How are you?
0: You know what? I'm breathing on schedule, grateful for life and all of its crazy parts. But man, oh, man, lots of lots of crazy top stories to get into. We already started talking about Spirit Airlines. Can you give us a little bit more detail on that breaking news from over the weekend?
1: Well, the airline that some of us refer to as Break Your Spirit Airline has closed. Now, depending on who you talk to, it either closed because the Biden administration stopped them from merging with JetBlue, which has also filed bankruptcy.
0: Wow.
1: Or it was the gas prices that have gone up exponentially since the United States has been at war in Iran that led to the closing of Spirit. But either way, you now have people who had bought plane tickets to go to various places on Spirit Airlines that are learning that if that was the method of transportation you used, you can't get there from here.
0: Mm-hmm.
1: And unfortunately, and like I said, most of the people I know that have taken Spirit Airlines have referred to it as Break Your Spirit Airlines. Because let's just say that there are things that Spirit charged you for that no other airline charges you for. And sometimes those bills can add up. It takes Chris Murray to talk about Spirit Airlines. I'll just say that.
0: Okay. Wow.
1: But while it had its issues, it was also a source of low-cost transportation for people who just might want to go away for the weekend. If you remember People's Express from back in the day.
0: I do not.
1: People's Express was a low-cost airline. It didn't fly into Philadelphia because I guess renting space at Philadelphia International Airport was too expensive. Mm-hmm. But it did fly you to Newark, New Jersey. Mm-hmm. And that is how I used to get home from Ohio State. I would, you know, if I wanted to come home for Thanksgiving or something, mm-hmm. I would get on People's Express. Go to Newark and my family would pick me up there and it would cost me maybe $150 round trip.
0: Mm-hmm.
1: And while Spirit wasn't quite that low, mm-hmm. it was low enough that people could travel without having to spend everything on airfare. And unfortunately, since we're nearing the travel season, if you buy your tickets before the war in Iran started, you might be getting some sticker shock. Like, Chris and I are supposed to be going to the National Association of Black Journalists Convention in Atlanta in August.
0: Mm-hmm.
1: I'm real tempted to drive but then again, driving's not all that great an idea.
0: Because of the gas, yep.
1: Yes, because we just spent $4.19 a gallon on gas here in Wilmington, Delaware, I am.
0: So, yeah.
1: You know, right now, you may be able to get cheap fares on Frontier, but you won't get Wi-Fi.
0: Mm-hmm.
1: And ask me how I know this. But, you know, the prices of airfare are going to go way up as long as this war is going on.
0: Right.
1: And another piece of interesting information that came out related to the war in Iraq, the United Arab Emirates, which was one of the members of OPEC,
0: mm-hmm.
1: which is the conglomerate that handles oil prices,
0: mm-hmm.
1: You know, around the world, because the Middle East is basically where a lot of oil comes from,
0: mm-hmm.
1: The UAE dropped out,
0: mm-hmm.
1: saying that it wants the right to produce more oil without exceptions. And under OPEC, the whole group gets together and decides how much oil is going to be produced in the name of keeping, you know, prices either higher or lower. Mm-hmm. So when the United Arab Emirates dropped out, it kind of complicates some things.
0: Right.
1: And my guess, is that that's going to affect gas prices. So, I've said this before here on the show. If you have a Wawa reward card, mm-hmm. and you go to Wawa even a little bit, make sure you swipe your rewards card every time, because if you get to 350 points, mm-hmm. you can get 10 cents a gallon off your gas.
0: That's helpful. Any little bit helps right now, the way these gas prices are climbing. Just really quick, I want to go back to what we were saying about Spirit. And then I know we have just a few more moments to cover a couple of local stories. But regarding JetBlue, on their website, they have, and I think it is until this Wednesday, May 6th, $99 rescue fares for individuals with proof of a valid Spirit itinerary for the same route for travel through this Wednesday. So if you are listening and you are stranded and you're trying to get home, check out JetBlue. You can call 1-800-JETBLUE to discuss the situation. And they have $99 one-way fares available for those travelers. So if you know anybody that's in that situation, pass on that info. All right. Mrs. Denise Clay Murray, things are happening at home, including school closures, what have you.
1: let's just say that right now it might be a good idea not to invite council member Isaiah Thomas and school board president Reginald Streeter to the same party. It could get ugly.
0: Yikes.
1: On Thursday night, the school district decided, they voted 6-3 to close 17 schools as part of the $3 billion district facilities plan. Now, under this plan, there's supposed to be schools that will be fixed up, modernized, schools that will just get extra money for maintenance, and then there are going to be schools that are going to be co-located, which means that you'll have two schools in one building. Mm. And I guess there'll be separate entrances and stuff like that. Now, where the problem with that the district is going to have with city council lies, mm-hmm. is that when they came to council for their budget hearing, I think it was a little over a week ago, council asked them not to vote on the plan until their May 28th meeting. Mm-hmm. They gave council, they decided not to vote on it until this past week. And they voted to close the schools. And what ended up happening was council members, including council member Thomas, council member Nina Ahmad, mm-hmm. Council member Curtis Jones, council member Jamie Gaudier and several other council members came to the school board meeting. Mm-hmm. And they came to the school board meeting with for the sole purpose of shutting down this vote. Mm-hmm. Which, if you've seen the video on the television news, because all the news people were there at that show, it got loud. It got loud. It got loud. And after the vote was taken, Councilmember Thomas basically said, you are all going to have to come up for appointment hearings before city council, and the only people we're reappointing are the people who voted no. Mm. And that was Crystal Cubbage, Whitney Smith, and Juana Navarro. And wow. What people need to understand about the school district and the council is that they report to two different sets of people.
0: Mm-hmm.
1: Council, because they are an elected body, they report directly to the taxpayers. They're the ones that are going to be getting the calls. Why is my kid's school being closed?
0: Right.
1: You know, what are you going to do about this stuff?
0: Wait, Denise, I'm sorry. I got to put a pin in that because I have to go to break. When we come back, we'll hear more from you. And we have other guests who are going to join us on the Midday Break Room. We're getting all the news we could use. But right now, check out the latest episode of Freedom Journeys. This is Freedom Journeys, celebrating the lives of 250 phenomenal Philadelphians.
2: My name is Richard Watson, and I'm an artist and a musician and a fashion designer. I'm just a guy who does what he does for life and love and passion. I was born in 1946 in a place called Baton, North Carolina. We grew up in a little garden community. We didn't have a television. We didn't have inside plumbing. I listened to old people most of the time. There were not a lot of children around me. The racist part came in when I was about 6 years old. School buses were separated. Everything became an anomaly. It was like there was a difference, but I couldn't put my hand on it. My brother and I came from North Carolina to New York on a train by ourselves. That was the third move in my life before I was 10 years old. I was very unsettled. I was kind of raucous and disturbing. I was just bored. They would give me things to draw. And I drew a picture of Abraham Lincoln one time, and they put it up on the board. They gave me a little prize for it. Coming to Philadelphia was different than North Carolina or New York. I moved into a centralized hub of a junior high school, an elementary school, and a segregated white school. The creative part came in because my brother was very adept at drawing as well. Because I used to do the coloring books, and he could do watercolors and all that kind of thing. That started me to want to have an identity as a creative person. The art teacher was named Adolphus Lewis. He told me there's a place you could get some art training away from this class because I see you got some skill. I got a portfolio together when I discovered the Pennsylvania Academy of Fine Arts. I got accepted because they had never gotten an entry of one sketchbook full of drawings. I got a full-paid scholarship to the school on the sketchbook. And I became a professional artist, exhibiting, having shows in galleries. It's about letting your mind open itself into some other realms of dimensions. If you're painting and the paint talks to you, don't argue with the paint. Let it happen. That's what art is about. Let it happen because you don't control it. I became a civil rights worker May 1st, 1965. It was the opening day of the demonstrations against Girard College being an all-white school. And I said, whoa, let me get my sketchbook. The police started surveilling me and they followed me around, put me in a car. I was held at the police station and then I heard a clamor sometime later. The marchers had come down from Girard College to protest them picking me up. From that day on, they became my people. And that's how the Freedom Fighters were formed, in the name of the freedom of expression, the freedom of joy for living, of all of that, is how I have put myself into that position of saying, you're not free till everybody's free.
0: You've been listening to Freedom Journeys, celebrating the lives of 250 phenomenal Philadelphians. 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
3: Thanks, Solomon. 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Great. 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

0: And welcome back. It is the Midday Break Room here on WURD. I'm Tiffany Bacon, super producer Niall, giving you a little bit of Earth, Wind & Fire coming back from break. By the way, speaking of Earth, Wind & Fire, did you know Questlove, Philly's own Questlove of the Roots crew, has made a documentary about Earth, Wind & Fire? Well, he has, and according to Deadline, it's going to HBO. So stay tuned for the date of its release. I know it's going to be amazing. His other documentary, Summer of Soul, which he won an Oscar for, and Sly Lives, aka The Burdens of a Black Genius, they are on Hulu here in the U.S. So good going, Questlove. It is my pleasure to welcome my next guest to the show. She is a maternal health advocate who is the founder of Linked Family Services. Joining us right now is Vonay Hill. Hello, welcome. Can you hear me?
1: Hi, how are you? Good morning. Can you hear me?
0: Yes, yeah. Ma'am. I can hear you just fine. Thank you so much for joining us today. Tell us a little bit about your organization, Linked Family Services.
1: Yeah, so thank you for having me. Linked Family Services is a social service agency, and we are working to bridge the gap between maternal and parental wellness and child welfare prevention in the city of Philadelphia. And so we work with families to ensure that they have access to the material essential goods that they need. So we provide them with diapers, wipes, hygiene items, formula, children's clothing, those things that have become a little bit expensive on a day-to-day basis for families. But also not having those items sometimes can be seen as neglect for some families, right? When we're talking about ensuring the safety and welfare of children. And so we're working with families in those ways to provide those goods, but also pairing that with prevention programming. So we have events for families. We do different things to ensure that they are equipped and have the tools they need to further provide those safe environments for their children.
0: Oh, that is amazing. And this is a wonderful service. What was the inspiration for founding this organization?
1: So I have been a child welfare, a social worker in the child welfare space for about 15 years. And it's what it's my passion. It's been something that I love, and I've done it on different levels, frontline worker, supervisor, director. And so being able to work with families, children throughout all these years, and just identifying the gaps in service that I've been able to see, right? Yes, we know we need to be able to mandate report, and because unfortunately bad things do happen to children, right? So we definitely need the system, but there's different ways that I've been able to identify in which I would like the system to also support families right before crisis and in early stages.
0: Yeah. So what are some of the things that you see, since you are a seasoned professional in this, some of the things that you see that you can say, uh-oh, this family is on the fast track to disaster? And in what ways can you support them before they even walk in the doors of your organization?
1: Yeah. So we work with families with women who are pregnant, right? And so that's the first thing, is identifying and working with families before the children even get here, right? To provide them with those needs, to talk to them about their housing, to talk to them about what it is that they need support with, right? To address any mental health concern that they may have, any diagnosis that are going untreated, so that before the child even gets here on Earth side safely, we are working with the family to ensure they have those needs, right? So when things come up and the child is in the hospital, they may not have access to a car seat. They may not have formula at home, right? But we're already addressing those needs before a call has to be made by a medical professional to the child welfare line, right? And so those are the types of things we want to work with families on as early as possible.
0: Understood. Now, in addition to the mother while she is pregnant with the child, are you able to assess the environment? So if it's not the mother that is experiencing any mental health issues or anything like that, but the father or someone else in the home, stepfather, the mother's stepfather, just the general situation in the home? Are you able to assess that? And then how do you support them when it's not them, but the environment?
1: Yeah, so thank you for asking that question. So I gave that example of mom, just one of the examples, right? So we work with any caregivers. So we work with moms when they come in, but we also work with fathers, we work with grandparents, aunts, godparents, whoever it is that's caring for the child. And so when they come to us, we don't do home assessments, right? We don't go in the home and walk through, which is what a child welfare worker would do. But when they come to us, we do ask them those questions having to do with social determinants of health. So we're asking them, do you have access to formula, right? Do you have access to diapers? In the next 30 days, will you be running out of these things, right? If you are in a bind and in a situation as a caregiver and can't have access to these things, who can you call, right? What resources can we help connect you with? So we work with families. Our family support workers sit down and have those intimate conversations with caregivers to ensure that they have access to those resources.
0: Yeah, this sounds amazing. Before we get any further in, please give folks the website where they can go to find all of the supports, all of the programs, and the ways that the community can get involved.
1: Yeah, so if anybody is interested in our flagship program is a the Essentials Relief Hub. And so you can go to our website, www.linkedfamily.org. And then we're also very active on our Instagram page. And that handle is @linked_family.
0: Awesome. Yeah, I'm on this page right now with the Tiny Essentials Relief Hub. I love this. Basically, you are saying that caregivers can walk in at any time during the hours that you're open with no appointment required. And run down for those who are not able to get to the website right now, what those caregivers can expect when they get there.
1: Yes. So when you come in, so we operate on Mondays and Thursdays from 12 p.m. to 7 p.m. and Fridays from 10 a.m. to 3 p.m. And so when you come to us, our location is at 4244 Lancaster Avenue in West Philadelphia. You will be greeted with a smile and love when you come in. And then our operations coordinator will have you sign in so you can walk in without an appointment, and then you will meet with one of our family support workers and you'll receive an emergency pack that has a small amount of diapers, wipes, and a couple of hygiene products, and then they'll set up their next appointment with you, and at which you will then do a full intake and receive a full bundle bag, which has a month's worth of diapers, wipes, formula if needed. You'll be able to select up to 4 or 5 hygiene products as well.
0: Mm-hmm. I love that. And the people who can walk in, you mentioned on the website, pregnant individuals, 30 weeks weeks gestation or later, or parents or caregivers of infants and young children. They have to bring the young children with them. Yeah. Now, let's talk about the partnering agency part of your website. How can another agency partner with you? And then what are those requirements?
1: Yeah, so we are going to be, or currently, you know, still looking for a partner agency. So right now we have a partnership with Vanna Health and also CHOP Cobbs Creek Primary Care. And so those organizations and agencies are able to make referrals, up to 10 referrals for their families that are engaged with them. So they refer them over to us. Our family support workers work with the families under our agreement for however long the agreement is, about 4 months, right? And so we're currently looking to bring on more partnering agencies as well, especially as we go into the second half of this year, to be able to service more families. And we'll also be looking for community-based organizations and facilitators to come out, because we are going to be planning our prenatal support groups, and we're going to be starting our parenting classes and our sleep training courses and our family events. And we are looking for facilitators to be able to come in and share your expertise with families around anything that can assist them in their parenting journeys.
0: That is awesome. And you you can accept group volunteers as well, correct?
1: Yes, we can. We love a volunteer. Yes, yes, yes. We go over to our website. We love interns. We love individual volunteers as well as group volunteers. And so that information is also on our website. When we do events, we have volunteers do childcare with us. And we also, when we have our different events for the community, our volunteers hop in and they give out the items right along beside us. So it's it's wonderful.
0: Fantastic. You are doing wonderful work. Remind folks again the website and how they can get involved.
1: Thank you so much. Yes, our website is www.linkedfamily.org, and our Instagram handle is @linked_family, and we are located at 4244 Lancaster Avenue inside the Link at Lancaster.
0: Love it, love it, love it. Vonae Hill, thank you so much for joining us today on the Midday Break Room. I greatly appreciate it.
1: Thank you so much for having me, Ms. Bacon. You have a great day.
0: All right, you do the same. Take care. All right, y'all, if you know someone who could use their services, make sure you share that information with them today. We're going to go back to our news guru, Mrs. Denise Clay Murray, who's giving us the news we can use. She was in the middle of sharing some very interesting information on the local front. Denise, welcome back.
2: Hi.
0: All right. Continue.
2: That was actually pretty interesting, you know, to hear about, because maternal health is something that comes up in council a lot.
0: Yeah.
2: Because they're trying to, I guess, keep people from dying in childbirth.
0: Yeah. Yeah. And give them the support they need once the baby gets here. So, yeah.
2: Exactly. Exactly. Yeah. But as I was saying, the school district and city council operate under two different types of circumstances. Council's elected, which means that, you know, if they do things that the taxpayers don't like, they can, you know, they can hear, you know, we put you in this office, we'll take you out. Mm-hmm. The school district, however, the school board is appointed by the mayor. Years ago, before the school district was even taken over by the state, the mayor, the city charter was changed to give the mayor control of the school district. And the mayor appoints the school board members, which means they're only answering to one person, and that one person is the mayor. Council has introduced some resolutions for some hearings that are looking into ways to change that dynamic so that council does get a little bit more of a say. Council member Jeffrey Young has proposed a resolution that, if it gets on the ballot in November, would allow council to hold impeachment hearings for school board members. And council member Curtis Jones on Thursday introduced a resolution that would hold hearings auditing the school board, the school district, because the school district has like a $300 million-plus deficit. And no one found out that the deficit was this large until after Mayor Sherelle Parker introduced her budget, which included a 20-cent rideshare tax. Mm-hmm. Help the school district. Mm-hmm. It ended up going up to $1 rideshare tax once, you know, folks discovered that the district, just how big a hole the district was in.
0: Right.
2: And, you know, that was another thing that came up during Thursday's meeting, where you had all of these members of council who said, you know, to the school board, if you were looking for that $1 rideshare tax to help you out with your budget, you might have just blown that now. Mm-hmm. Because council is that mad. Mm-hmm. And, you know, it's a case of, there's been more of a cry for an elected school board, mm-hmm. where the citizens of Philadelphia would get to decide who their school board members are. Most of the school boards in the state are done that way. And I've covered a lot of school districts that have elected school boards. Mm-hmm. While I can understand why people want that, and in this particular case, it makes the argument that maybe it's time for Philadelphia to elect its own school board. In a lot of ways, you're just going to switch problems. You're going to go from having the mayor appoint the school board and you having no say to special interests throwing money of all kinds into school board races. Yeah. And you possibly having no say.
0: Yeah.
2: So it's going to be interesting to see what this particular vote does to move that can down the road.
0: We shall see, won't we? We shall definitely see. All right. Before we go to break, gotta talk a little sports. 76ers, let's go. Let's hear about it. And Nyla's in the background like, hey, yeah.
2: The Sixers, if you had told anyone that the Sixers would be down 3-1 and end up winning that series, they'd have looked at you like, I don't know what you're smoking, but you need to stop doing that because you're making me nuts. However, the Sixers managed to do that because, and this is something that we don't talk enough about in basketball, those who live by the three-point shot will die by the three-point shot.
0: And Niall is vigorously shaking his head, yes.
2: Mm-hmm. And the difference between the Sixers winning the three games that they won to get to the next round and the Celtics losing the games that they lost to get eliminated, they were the number two seed, by the way. And the difference is the Sixers' three-point shots were falling, and the Celtics, who jack up a lot of threes, their shots were not.
0: Oof.
2: Add to that the fact that Jason Tatum, who is like their superstar, and is coming off of a really bad Achilles injury, and most folks didn't think he was even going to make it to the season, he was on the bench. And you get a recipe for the second team getting eliminated. Now, the fact that Joel Embiid had just had his appendix removed 3-4 weeks ago, and he went out there and played the way he did, I think that was his way of saying, I'm tired of y'all talking bad about me. Let me show you who I am.
0: I know that's right. How you like me now?
2: And Tyrese Maxey, I'm glad that the Sixers were smart enough to re-sign him because that kid is a beast.
0: Yeah.
2: He was a beast in Kentucky. He's a beast now. And, but now it's the second round. They're playing the Knicks. And the second round has always been the Sixers' Achilles heel. In fact, they have not gotten out of the second round in so long that I can't remember. I think Allen Iverson was still on the team.
0: Wow, that's a minute ago. That's a minute ago. Hey, listen, wait, we got to put a pause in that. We're going to have you come back. I have another guest coming up, but we'll have you come back after I chat with my next guest, who is coming up in just a matter of minutes. The co-founder of Literacy Nation, Inc. will be joining us right after this break. It's the Midday Break Room on WURD. We'll be right back. I'm Tiffany Bacon, host of the Midday Break Room. 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
0: 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I'm Tiffany Bacon. I thank you so much for joining me on this wonderful Monday. We are happy to have with us right now a librarian and co-founder of Literacy Nation, an organization whose mission is to promote literacy and lifelong learning by providing access to books, educational resources, and innovative programs that empower individuals, families, and communities. Joining us right now is Richard E. Ashby Jr. Hello, sir. How art thou?
15: Good afternoon. Good afternoon. Thank you for having me on your show.
0: No problem. Thank you so much for joining us. This work is so needed. I don't think people really understand how many folks are struggling with literacy in 2026 and have for many, many years. Let's just talk about your personal reasons for starting this organization.
15: So, we started this organization back in 2010. It became a passion of mine. We started out just my wife and myself, and we would go to different daycare centers, schools, and we would give out free books. We would stand on the, we would build a library on the sidewalk and give out free books. Councilwoman Janie Blackwell, she's been so instrumental in what we do in the Philadelphia area. Librarian Darren Cotman from the Philadelphia Free Library, he's also really instrumental in helping my wife Charmaine and I get started. And we just saw, I was a poor reader growing up. Okay. I was a poor reader, and I didn't see anybody black in the book until I was in 10th grade. And so my background is I'm the past president of the New York State Black Librarians. I'm the co-founder and past president of the Pennsylvania Black Librarians.
0: Nice.
15: I'm the past president of the National Black Librarians. Mm-hmm. And right now, I'm the president of the Pennsylvania Library Association, the first black person in 125 years of this organization to be president. And so my work and my job is to not hang my hat on being the first black, mm-hmm. but being the first or being one of the pioneers in the city, in particular, pushing black books in libraries. Yeah. So what Literacy Nation do is we put black authors in the bookshelves in libraries around the country. We catalog the books ourselves. We have our own black catalog. It's called IndyCats.
0: Ooh.
15: From Princeton University, Indiana State, Georgia State, all around the country, these black men and women catalog our books. And then once they're cataloged, they're eligible and library ready to be put on the library shelves. I'm the director of the Sharon Hill Public Library, former director of the Yaden Public Library, mm-hmm. and we put these books on shelves. So in the last 3 years, we cataloged over 4,300 books from black authors.
0: That's awesome. That is awesome. I can only imagine that in this day and time that there are extra challenges because there are so many books that, you know, folks are trying to ban. There seems to be, I don't know, you tell me, is there less interest in reading now that there are so many other things that attract our attention? You can just watch videos of whatever now. Are you finding that people are less interested? And are all those things creating a challenge for you and other librarians?
15: I don't think they're less interested. I think it's a case of accessibility. Mm. I think our children are not seeing them. We're not seeing themselves in the books. The books were not interesting because you couldn't identify with the books. Just like when Street Lit came out. The big rage about Street Lit. Oh, they shouldn't be reading this. But that was the only thing they were reading. You know, and it was a big crave. Yeah. And so what we did was we said, okay, let's let them read Street Lit because they're going to read it anyway. But then let's migrate them and get them interested in other literature and just get them started. So now the big thing is graphic novels. Now, when I was a kid, my mother would not let me read a Superman comic.
0: Right, right.
15: But now the kids are reading graphic novels. And as far as banned books go, the best thing that they could do is ban somebody's book. Mm. Once you ban that book, the interest in that book goes sky high. Mm-hmm. And so author Jerry Craft, he won the Newbery Award, he won the Credit Scott King Award. Mm-hmm. He said once they banned his book, everybody started buying it.
0: Wow. Okay. Makes a whole lot of sense. We were just speaking with our news guru, Mrs. Denise Clay Murray. We've been talking about the decision of the school board to close 17 Philly schools. Talk about the impact of that on our children's ability to read, especially when there are reports that Philly school youth are reading below their grade level.
15: It's heartbreaking. It's absolutely heartbreaking. It's devastating for each of those communities that the buildings, those schools are going to be closed. It's devastating to the children not to be able to continue being educated in their own communities. One of the things that is also heartbreaking is the lack of school librarians in the city. Mm. It's so heartbreaking to visit these schools and see the library is now a closet, a meeting room, everything but a library. And how do we expect our children to thrive and to be successful if we're not teaching them how to read? One of the things that I do know is Literacy Nation, our motto is with literacy and justice for all. Mm-hmm. Because if you don't have literacy, you will receive no justice. I'm talking about financial literacy, medical literacy, civics literacy. These are all, and there's so many disciplines of literacy, but if you do not have literacy, you cannot have justice. So America is saying, with liberty and justice for all. Yes. No, my friend, it's with literacy and justice for all.
0: Yeah. Absolutely. Absolutely important. Let's talk about some of the ways the community can support your efforts and all that you're doing.
15: That's an excellent question. Thank you for asking it. So if, when you support Literacy Nation, you support literacy. And so the way you support us is to support independent authors. 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Self-published. These books are authentic. They have not been watered down, doubled down, and all any kind of down you want to say by the big mainstream publishers. Coming in August 8th at Container Village. And Mr. Jones is Curtis Jones District. We're throwing our annual book fair. It's for independent authors, vendors. We have Scottish, we have the Irish dancers, African American dancers, we have magicians, we have DJs, we have panel discussions, we have stilt walkers, and most of all, we have books by Black and Brown people that your children will be able to see themselves in the books. They can also meet an author. So one of the biggest things these young people want to do is meet an author, meet an illustrator. So on August 8th, come on down to the Container Village. It's free. Admission is free. Everything in there is free. But you have to buy the books, of course. But the entertainment is free. The books are at a reasonable price.
0: Okay. I'm loving that. So that means y'all got to put that on your calendar so you can go out and support. I greatly appreciate it. Mr. Ashby, you are doing an amazing job. Thank you so much. Remind people again where they can go, the website, and all the details. Remind us again about the 8th, the event on the 8th.
15: I said August 8th. Let me just make sure. Because, you know, when you get past a certain age,
0: it's yes, okay, it's, sir.
15: Yes, it's August 8th. So you can first of all, you can find me at the Sharon Hill Public Library in beautiful downtown Sharon Hill. On June 13th, you can find me at the Yaden Public Library in Yaden, PA. We're having a book fair there. And you can come. As the president of the Pennsylvania Library Association, I have an initiative called Keystone Reads. Where I show up at libraries and daycare centers and schools, and I bring independent authors, and we talk about the authors. But first of all, and most of all, we promote the literacy and the access to information at that particular spot.
0: I love it. Speaking of literacy and independent authors, don't forget, y'all, we have a book club here on the Midday Break Room. The book for May is called Honey by Imani Thompson. You gotta check it out. The book is actually going to be released tomorrow on May 5th. We're going to have the conversation with the author and a panel of interested readers, and our book club panel will be joining us on May 27th, 10:25 a.m. So yeah, get the book, check it out, and support Literacy Nation, Inc. Mr. Ashby, Mr. Richard E. Ashby Jr., thank you so much for joining us today on the Midday Break Room. I appreciate you.
15: Thank you for having me, and have a blessed day on purpose.
0: All right, you do the same. All right, listen, we have a couple more minutes before the break. Got to do our news check-in. We were talking about the Sixers advancing, the Sixers winning, the Sixers doing what a lot of people didn't think they were going to be able to do. They have done it, bringing back Mrs. Denise Clay Murray, and also bringing super producer Niall into this because he is a super big sports fan. A lot of people were like, go ahead, Sixers. Denise, you back in?
2: I am.
0: I see Niall is on. Want to give Niall his 2 cents on the Sixers advancing.
13: I was very overjoyed that we're going to be going on to the second round of the playoffs for like the first time in the last few years. I'm just very excited because the Sixers are somewhat healthy. They're healthy enough to where, as Denise had just mentioned, we beat the top 2 seed in the Eastern Conference, which is a pretty big deal because a lot of people were predicting the Celtics to win the championship. championship. And we beat them after being down 3-1. And one of their players on the Boston Celtics, his name is Peyton Pritchard. I think in like game 3 or game 4, he was interviewed and he was asked if like the return of Joel Embiid would affect the Celtics in, you know, any way, shape or form. And he said something like along the lines of, well, you know, we're not really worried about Joel Embiid like that. And, you know, we're just going to play our game. And then Joel Embiid comes back. We're down 3-1 and we win 3 straight. And Joel Embiid would like balled out in all of those games. He's averaging over 26 points per game. He's the leading scorer for the 76ers, along with Tyrese Maxey as well. So, yeah, I'm just really hyped for the Sixers that we're like, you know, like I said, we're getting a healthy-ish version of Joel Embiid, even though he's not fully 100%. But we do have a tough road ahead of us. We're playing the New York Knicks, which is also a very good team. So, but with the way that the Sixers are playing, with the talent that we have in our starting five, I really do like our chances. So I'm, you know, not trying to get my hopes up too much because, you know, every year when the Sixers make it to the playoffs, like it just always gets me riled up. But if we can get past the Knicks and make it to the Eastern Conference Finals, we could really, you know, do some damage. So we'll just wait and see. But yeah, I'm just very, I'm really excited. And the game one against the Knicks is later tonight. So I'm gonna be tuned in and hopefully we can get a win. So,
0: I know you are. Yeah. I know you are. Denise, I know you have things to say because we want to stick with the sports theme for a second. I want to find out what's happening with the Flyers and the Phillies and many other things. But we got to go to break. So don't you touch that dial. You could be a part of this conversation too. Share your thoughts on the news stories of the day. Everything from Spirit Airlines to the 76ers. Give us a call. 215-634-8065. Stick around. The Midday Break Room continues right after this.
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16: Black women, I swear, y'all be fallen angels. Y'all halos, morphed coiled crowns, standing in defiance of gravity, stretching back to the heavens from which they were originally found. 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Y'all mouths made to sing praise directly into the Creator's ear. 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Y'all be prophet. So I be mining the gems that are hidden deep in your melanin. Marveling at your excellence, how it's effortless that y'all set trends. Y'all the definition of intelligence.
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0: Yes, a familiar track by John Williams. May the fourth be with you. For those who are nerdy like me, I am a lifelong Star Wars fan, and I don't know when the May the fourth be with you originated, but we have been saying it for some years. Star Wars was released in May. I think the actual date was like May 25th. It was released in May 1977, so it will be celebrating its 50th anniversary next year. Hello! Crazy style. Star Wars at 50. But yes, welcome back. It is the Midday Break Room here on WURD, Progressive Black Talk Media. I'm here. I'm Tiffany Bacon. I am here with Mrs. Denise Clay Murray and super producer Niall. We are talking about current events. We're talking about sports. But this is now our new designated time to go back into time to talk about the things that happened on this date throughout history. And one of them is going to lead us into sports talk. Let's go back. What happened on May 4th in 1959? Well, this was the day that Ella Fitzgerald became the first Black woman to win a Grammy. Wow. 1959, the first lady of song. Gotta love Ella Fitzgerald. She is the, is it aunt? I think she is the aunt of Al B. Shore. Is it Al B. Shore? I got to figure that out. I knew this like the back of my hand. It's either Al B. Shore or Christopher Williams. I'm going to figure it out. But one of the two, God rest Ella Fitzgerald. Also on this date, May 4th, 1961, the first Freedom Ride departs from Washington, D.C. A group of 13 young people departed from D.C. on Greyhound bus terminal bound for the South. We all know what happened after that. Also on this date, 1966, Willie Mays breaks the National League home run record. That's going to lead us right into sports talk. But pause for a second. There is another terrible memory for this date, May 4th, 1970. National Guard killed four students at Kent State. Growing up, I remember hearing about this event because I was not yet here. I saw a few documentaries on it. I remember hearing about this event, and it was absolutely horrible. Every now and again, it will be referenced in current day dealings about the military and what happens on college campuses. And it has... It surprised me that this was the date, because I did not remember the date of it. I remembered the year, but I didn't remember the date. So this is the anniversary of the National Guard killing four students at Kent State. Mrs. Denise Clay Murray, I want to take it back to sports. Willie Mays breaks the National League home run record on this date in 1966. What are the Phillies doing?
1: Well, they're winning a little more than they were for a while there. They're actually scoring runs, which is in baseball, as it is in most things, if you don't score more than the other guy, you lose.
0: Yeah. Pretty much.
1: They've won five of their last six games. Mm-hmm. The bats seem to have come alive. Whether or not this is directly connected to the firing of Rob Thompson, their manager, is anybody's guess. The new manager is Don Mattingly. And if you are a fan of baseball at all, you know that he was one of the stars of the New York Yankees. I get the feeling that, you know, we're doomed to have, like, people in the Yankees organization running the Phillies indefinitely, because Rob Thompson also came from the Yankees, as did Joe Girardi, who he replaced. Mm-hmm. So I guess we're just doomed to have Yankees or former Yankees coaching this team for a while.
0: Yeah.
1: But they're doing better. The Flyers lost their first second round game to the Carolina Thrashers, I believe it is.
0: Mm-hmm.
1: By a score of 3-1. Carolina is the number one seed. So, you know, they're kind of expected to make short work of the Flyers. But if the Sixers are showing you anything, they've shown you that, in the words of Keith I cannot remember this guy's name from ESPN. In the words of Chris Berman, that's why we play the game.
0: Yeah. Yeah. Okay. Yikes. All right. Well, that wraps up sports for right now. I want to take a couple of quick comments. Malcolm. Hey, Malcolm. Always good to see you on the feed. Malcolm says, I was seven in 1970 and remembered hearing about, yes, the Kent State killings. Yes, crazy style. Jennifer says, it was Christopher. Yes, Christopher Williams is related to Ella Fitzgerald. I knew it was either him or I'll be sure, but thank you for that, because I was like, dang, I can't remember. Thanks, Jennifer. Diane Fawcett says, go Sixers. That's what I'm talking about. They better go ahead and go. We want them to go all the way, don't we? Yes, we do. All right, Denise, I know we have like a million other stories. I'm very curious about this United Airlines flight that hit a light pole in Jersey. What's this?
1: You don't want to laugh at stuff like that, but, you know, if a United Airlines is, you know, hitting a light pole, and especially in Jersey, where that's the kind of place where that kind of thing can happen.
0: That, on the turnpike, though, like, so yeah, let's.
1: The plane was landing at Newark Airport, where I used to pick up People's Express, and apparently the he was flying a little too close to the street, and he hit a light pole, on the turnpike, and also hit a tractor trailer and injured the driver.
0: Not cool.
1: Something was coming down. So United Airlines has probably got a lawsuit in its future. And, you know, you got to wonder that United Airlines is looking at the aircraft and they want to make sure that there's not some sort of mechanical error. They're also looking at the flight crew to find out if this was pilot error. What was going on.
0: Yeah.
1: The flight crew is not working right now. They have been removed from service because they got to do this investigation.
0: Yeah.
1: But we talk about air travel, and air travel is some of the, you know, safest travel you can get on, especially post September 11th, where basically if you try to go through an airport with anything that could cause a problem, they're going to stop you at the gate. But it's a lot of airspace is close to people's space.
0: Yeah.
1: Close to things like the turnpike, close to things like buildings. And sometimes if the pilot isn't paying attention or something goes wrong with the plane, bad things can happen. So we're going to keep an eye on this because Newark is a very busy airport.
0: Yes, it is.
1: And
0: yes, it is.
1: Things coming up now like the World Cup and

0: high, low enough to hit a light pole, I'd be freaking out.
1: I totally could have been on that end of the New Jersey Turnpike several times. I could totally see it.
0: In fact, I would have freaked out.
1: This is the first time it's happened.
0: Yeah, I would have freaked out. Totally and completely freaked out. So yeah, listen, we are about to wrap up. Let's get one feel good story. Do you have a feel good story for us before we close this segment for today?
1: Well, if you always felt that last call should be a little later than 2 a.m. in the city of Philadelphia, you're about to get your wish for the World Cup.
0: Really?
1: Governor Josh Shapiro signed into law a bill that would create a World Cup pass for Philadelphia bars and restaurants that want to stay open past 2 o'clock. It's called the Philly 250 permit. And it allows Philly bars to stay open until 4 between June 11th and July 20th. So if that's something that appeals to you, I would check out my favorite bar and see if they're among the people who are getting these passes. Some of the folks are like, okay, we don't see how adding 2 hours to the, you know, to the bar schedule is really going to make us all that much money, so we may not participate. But there will probably be more than a few that do participate, because if you've ever seen soccer anywhere other than America, it's really very popular, and people, especially if your team won, people party well into the night. So, you know, the Philadelphia 250 permit is available for bar owners who want to stay open past 2 o'clock. And if you feel like, you know, going out and hitting the bars with your friends at like 3 a.m. Between the hours of June 11th and July 20th, now you can, at least in Philadelphia.
0: Interesting. All right. Well, that's a feel good on another level for some. Denise Clay Murray, thank you so much for joining us, providing us with the news we could use. Really quick, tell people how they can follow you on all socials.
1: Well, because I still don't call it X, I'm on Twitter at Denise the Writer, Instagram, Blue Sky, Threads, they're all Denise the Writer. I'm Denise Clay Murray on Facebook. And on Thursday mornings, you can catch me here on WURD starting at 10 a.m. with Philadelphia City Council Live.
0: Absolutely love it, Mrs. Denise Clay Murray. Thank you so much for joining us today on the Midday Break Room. I appreciate you, ma'am.
1: Oh, no problem.
0: All right. Take care. All right, y'all, it is time to relax, relate, release. We have some good R&B soul jams coming your way from the 80s, little piece of the 70s, little piece of the 70s, but it's all good soul. It is coming your way for the Midday Mix. 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
3: Today is our first roundtable to score our book club. 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The author is actually about to join us, Jeff Bennett. Hey, Jeff. So my question to you, starting with Jeff and then moving through the panel, in 2026, what is considered cooning?
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5: To me, people like Jason Whitlock, he's a coon. Clarence Thomas is a coon. Senator Tim Scott is a coon, right? Mm. And by the definition that Jeff lays out here, which is they're doing things specifically for profit and for appeasing white audiences to the detriment of black folks in the black community usually. But there are some real coons out here. I'm not scared to name names.
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0: Our city signature reading program designed to bridge neighborhoods and spark dialogue through one shared book. 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

0: And welcome back. It is the Midday Break Room here on WURD, Progressive Black Talk Media. I'm Tiffany Bacon. I hope you enjoyed today's Midday Mix. And this one right here, that's a bonus track courtesy of super producer Nile. You know what? I'm going to call mixes like today's mix and this track right here, I'm going to call these Saturday morning sweepers. Because that's what mama had me doing every Saturday morning. And those songs were on the soundtrack. I had to get up first thing in the morning before I go outside on the porch, before I asked to play a game, before I asked to hang out with my friends. Grab that broom, girl. Sweep them steps. Scrub that stoop. That's what it was. I'm going to call those songs Saturday morning sweepers. They are definitely the soundtrack to your get up in the morning and clean it up life. Well, welcome back. My last guest for today's show is here to talk to us about her book, Finding Your Space, a permission slip for high achievers to evolve, pivot, and thrive on their own terms. I like the sound of all of that. Marcy Fitzgerald is joining us right now. Hello, Marcy. Welcome.
1: Hello. Hello. Thank you. Thank you so much, Tiffany, for having me on today. Thank you.
0: No problem. I saw your head bopping with that Luther Vandross. I saw you.
1: And it was. And it was. It was a vibe. I felt everything that you said.
0: Because, see, it's universal. I don't know about other communities, but in the Black community, mama said, get up Saturday morning. Get up.
1: With haste.
0: With post-haste, honey. Post-haste. Get that sweeping. So, yes, welcome into the program today. This is something that we have talked about quite a few times on the program, and we can not really talk about it enough. The idea, especially in this moment where everything is just crunching, opportunities seem to be fleeting in many spaces. And so we're back to having to create our own space, create our own careers. And you're talking about finding your space. Let's start with, what was the motivation to write this book?
1: Well, honestly, that's a funny story, because that is not the book that I wanted to write. I wanted to write, as a nurse practitioner, I wanted to write a book about burnout. And I have looked at that. I see that in patients. I had seen that in myself. And when I spoke with the publisher and kind of gave him my background on my story and how I came to a career in healthcare, he really, really said, that's the story. That is the story that people need to see. They need to see that it's okay to make a change, to make a change for the better. So as I tried to look back at my story, because it's talking, you know, through my eyes and my particular story, my perspective, I am hoping that the reader can see themselves, not in the exact same situation, but whether you experience transition because you want the change, or if the environment necessitates the change, just like you're talking about now, how to really reflect on what it is that you want, what you need, what you desire, what's going to work best for you overall, and just charge toward it. Charge toward it.
0: Yeah. There's so many reasons to be afraid to take that big step. One of which, survival. Rent got to be paid. Food got to be bought. So how do you suggest, through your book and through your experiences, working through that fear and getting to the place where you can go ahead and take the first step?
1: For sure, for sure. So one thing, obviously, we have to be responsible in our choices. You know, when we have to take care of ourselves and perhaps other family members or other responsibilities. But while sitting where you are, evaluate what it is that you want, what you like, what moves you. And that may change as times change, as my husband's career changed, as I had children, and then we had to move several places. I really had to reevaluate, okay, even though I think I want to do healthcare, what is the right space in healthcare that will allow me to move? So it was not a quick transition by any stretch. I got 2 degrees prior to becoming a nurse practitioner, before I became a nurse. I became a nurse at 38. So it was not linear by any stretch. But I would say just reaching back and really understanding what it is that makes you tick, because the things that you enjoy, you're probably going to do better at, and you'll have more longevity and just more joy in it. But with each experience, get everything you can. Yeah. Learn everything that you can, develop the relationships. You never know where they're going to show up again. And then just bet on you. Bet on you.
0: Yeah. So what's really interesting, I've heard a lot of people say, bet on yourself. Many of us are not taught how to do that. There's some folks that just have an innate ability to just say, I'm going to do me. I'm going to go with my heart. A lot of people were trained out of that type of mindset. So how do you learn how to bet on yourself when you've been taught how to be a worker, how to apply for a job, get a job, hopefully stay at that job until you retire? That has long since passed away, but how to at least keep getting jobs?
1: That's very fair. That's a fair question. So what I would say is utilize, and I speak to this in the book. So I urge readers to seek out mentors that have been where you want to be, have helped to coach others who are in your corner, who know you. So I absolutely solicited the advice of mentors because, as I said, I'd already had two other degrees, totally different careers in IT and then finance. And I said, I want to jump into healthcare. So I did solicit the advice of friends who were physicians, nurse practitioners, physician associates, registered nurse anesthetist, all kinds of things in healthcare to see what does this look like and how you see me. And these are the things that I'm looking for. What do you suggest? What is a path that makes sense that is going to work with my family? So definitely seeking out wise counsel, because I thank you for bringing that point forth, because definitely don't go and jump off a cliff and say, I want to do this with no safety around you. So definitely utilize mentors and trusted people in your space.
0: All right. Sounds great. Now, when you're talking about making the pivot outside of a global pandemic, of which many people were forced to make a pivot once, you know, that was a thing.
1: It was a
0: but
1: time.
0: What would you, man, listen, what would you say are the signs that people should consider pivoting?
1: Going back to my first book idea about writing about burnout. So a lot of times, and I hate for people to get to that space, but certainly if you've reached the space of burnout, which is far, far beyond just exhaustion. People think, oh, I'm just tired. It's way past that. It's rooted in misalignment. So when you find that you are no longer aligned with where you are and what you're doing, it really is time to consider making a shift. And making a shift doesn't always mean you leave the career. It doesn't even always mean you leave the company. If there are other opportunities within the space where you are, if that is appropriate for what your situation dictates, then look outside. It doesn't have to be all the way outside, but look outside of where you are. And again, reflect on the things, you know, things in your life may have changed. Reflect on the things that you desire, that you're looking for, and see, you know, there might be a gap that you need to, okay, I need to take a class here. I need to learn a new skill here or what have you. Take a look at that, because it's not always a big jump, sometimes just small tweaks. Or if it's ask for a different work hours, even if that kind of balance is something. And that's something that I speak to the readers about. You never know. Just ask the question. Ask the question. I asked to start later for a new job that I had gotten, because in between me getting the job and my start date, my son had a devastating injury playing sports.
2: Wait, yeah. I'm so sorry, sis. I got to ask you to put a pin in that. Remember where you left off. I do have to go to break. When we come back, I want you to finish your story. Okay. And we're going to continue our conversation with author of the book, Finding Your Space, Marcy Fitzgerald. We will return right after this.
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0: Thanks, Solomon. And if you're calling outside of Philadelphia, dial 1-866-361-0900. 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Great. 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

0: Welcome back. This is the Midday Break Room here on WURD. A little Teddy Pendergrass as we come back into the program. My very special guest and last guest for the day, author of the book Finding Your Space, Marcy Fitzgerald, is joining us right now. Right before the break, I asked the question about when do you know it is time to pivot? And you were giving an example of when your son had a horrible accident. So tell us.
1: Yes, as I was saying, he had a basketball injury where he broke his leg and he ended up in a cast from hip to ankle because of a very serious break. So I asked my would-be brand new employer at that time, hey, can I start about a month later? Because I needed to take him to all these physical therapy appointments and he couldn't walk. He couldn't, there was no weight bearing. And luckily, maybe because I was in healthcare and that was someone who understood that. But I know at a time earlier in my life, earlier in my journey, I might have been scared to ask for that.
0: Yeah.
1: At that time, just ask. Generally, if you're genuine with it, people want to help you. And that I think resonates through the entire book, that readers will see that. Ask. Just ask for help. Ask for support.
0: Yeah. You know what? I'm glad you mentioned about when you were younger, you may not have asked, because I know for a fact it took me many moons to ask for anything above what was already stated on the agreement when I signed up for whatever job, if there was a contract involved or just, you know, terms of employment, whatever the case may be. I had no gumption, no real confidence in asking. In fact, I was so afraid to ask that I knew if I opened my mouth to ask, I would probably sound childlike and they would say no anyway. So, you know, these are the ways that I'm convincing myself not to do it. What is your advice to people who are still in that space? Like, yeah, I would like to ask for something else. I'm not really sure how to do it and be taken seriously. And then what do I do if they say no?
1: Very good question. So I think a lot of these things go together. So if you're having trouble with that, ask that mentor, ask that person that you trust. Mm-hmm. Hey, can you help me craft this request? This is what I'm looking for. It's so, mentorship is just so, so important. And I can't overstate that. And I mean, if anything, like family members that you trust and love and support you, practice that request in the mirror. There's no downside to that. It's just imperative that we get to that point. It's true that the squeaky wheel does get the oil, because I will just say this on record, many a lesser person is going to ask and receive. What is the worst thing that happens? The worst thing that happens is say no.
0: Yeah.
1: And sometimes you got to steel yourself for that, because there will be some no's. Make the ask, get to the no quickly so you can move on and get to the next year.
0: I know that's right. Get to the no quickly so you can move on. I am absolutely loving it. It sounds like you have quite a few hidden gems in the book, Finding Your Space, a permission slip for high achievers to evolve, pivot, and thrive on their own terms. Let people know where they can find the book.
1: You can find the book on Amazon. And if you're looking for me, you can find it on marcyfitzgerald.com. It's MarcyFitzGerald.com. And look for the tab Finding Your Space, and that will take you directly to it as well.
0: All right. And before I let you go, final words from you on what you need the Word Radio listener and viewer to know about their journey to finding their space.
1: Just remember, it's uniquely yours, and everybody's space is different. So don't look to the left and to the right and see what your friends and see what your Facebook friends or your social media friends are doing. Your space and your journey is uniquely yours, and there are no mistakes. There's only steps and learning. There are no mistakes. Take every experience and learn from that and apply those skills and those learnings and those lessons to your next move.
0: Sounds amazing. Marcy Fitzgerald, author of Finding Your Space. Thank you so much for joining us today on the Midday Break Room.
1: Thank you. Thank you for having me, Tiffany.
0: All right. Have a wonderful day.
1: Thank you. You as well.
0: All right now. Hey, we are coming quickly to the end of this Monday show. Going to bring super producer Niall back into the fold. So today is May 4th. May the 4th be with you. For those of you who love Star Wars, it's Star Wars Day. It is also the last day to register to vote here in PA. Listen, Linda, you're not listening. You know the news that came down last week about the Voting Rights Act. We have talked about it multiple times here on Word. You've heard about it all throughout the weekend on social media. We got to register. We got to register to vote.
2: Especially in these times, it is absolutely imperative that everybody get to the polls. You find out where your polling location is so that there's no funny business going on the day of the polls. Like, we don't got no time for any kind of nonsense in these times, because it's very, very critical. I mean, as we've talked about on the show very consistently, it's like there's something new.

0: mm-hmm. it's going to take you to get there, and mm-hmm. you know, things like that. So yeah, we just got to make sure that we just do our job and just take care of business and get out to them polls.
1: Yep. Plan accordingly. Yeah. Yep. Election day is May 19th. Have it on your calendar. Put it on your calendar right now. Last day to apply for a mail-in ballot, May 12th. But today, May 4th, is the last day to register to vote. If you are not registered, if you're not sure if you're registered, go on and check that out. Get that done today.
0: ASAP.
1: Immediately, if not sooner. Today. All right. Share that message with friends, family, and the like, because we are in critical times. We need to get up on this right now. So listen, y'all, I want to say thank you. Thank you. Thank you for being a part of the show today. So many great guests. And don't forget, now we are in May. So the May book for the Midday Break Room Book Club is by Imani Thompson. It's called Honey. It is a thriller. It is a fiction. It is a piece of fiction. And we will have our roundtable discussion on what date is that? May 27th?
0: 27th.
1: Yep. On Wednesday, May 27th, the fourth Wednesdays, we have our roundtable discussion. But be a part of the discussion. Listen out. You know, we're going to try a different genre of book each month. Won't all be the same. Won't all be historical. But it will all be interesting. And thanks to super producer Niall, we will have the author herself on for the panel discussion. So shout out to you, Niall. As always, great job.
0: Appreciate you.
1: Listen, we got to bounce out of here, y'all, but not before we say thanks to all of our guests for today. Thank you for all of your comments on our social media. And once again, much love and thanks to super producer Niall for all that you do. I want you to have a peaceful, positive, and productive day. Don't touch that dial. Al Sharpton is next. Bye-bye.

0: 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Please disregard all dates, times, and events given. No phone calls, please.
1: And they get none. So they looking for an outlet. So when they come here, they speak. And sometimes, you know, they trauma dump. And they accuse people of things falsely sometimes. And sometimes justifiedly. But it becomes a vicious cycle. And I'm saying that when y'all govern, y'all should be mindful of that. That, you know, when somebody has something to say, you should listen. And that's why I encourage all of you who sit here and listen. I encourage that to all council members. Because it matters to what other people have to say. Thank you for your time.
2: Thank you.
3: Yes, my name is Charles Freeman. And I was going to talk about something that we all know about, but it's a little disheartening to me today that we're begging for money for schools. And we got the best school system in America. And it seems like it's not allowed to be better than parochial or private school. It has to remain at the bottom rung of education. And I just can't believe. I'm listening to all these resources today and these good programs and saving lives and we sitting up there begging for more money when we got the system. The system is here. It's supposed to be for human beings. I mean, like, what are we doing? And you trying to get the kids on the bus for free, and you got the other people getting on every day for free, but you don't want to pass it for the children to get to the programs. This is a no-brainer to me, and it's hitting me hard. And we shouldn't be here. We should be celebrating 250 years of Philadelphia, America, but we sitting up here asking for more money. And I know next year we're going to ask for more money because there's another plan in the works already. It seems like money is Philadelphia now. And I hope y'all have a good day, and I'm going to pray for everybody, and I'm done.
2: Thank you, sir.
4: Council President, this completes our listing for public comment for today.
2: Thank you very much. Let's rock and roll. Bills. We will now consider the bills and resolutions on the second reading of final passage calendar. Chief Clerk, please read the title of resolution number 260. Excuse me for a second. The chair recognizes Councilman Brian O'Neill.
5: Thank you, Mr. President. I'd ask to be excused from the rest of the council session for council-related business and be voted aye on all bills and resolutions. Thank you.
2: Leave is granted, sir. Thank you very much. Chief Clerk, please read the title of resolution number 260398.
6: A resolution authorizing the Commissioner of Public Property to execute and deliver to the Redevelopment Authority deeds conveying fee simple title to 1425 South Paxton Street in the 3rd Councilmatic District of the City of Philadelphia, and further authorizing the Philadelphia Redevelopment Authority to transfer to the Philadelphia Land Bank fee simple title to such properties pursuant to Section 16-405 of the Philadelphia Code.
2: The chair recognizes Councilman Jamie Gauthier for a motion regarding resolution number 260398.
7: Thank you, Council President. I move for the adoption of the resolution.
2: Second. It has been moved and properly seconded. The resolution number 260398 be adopted. All those in favor of the motion will signify by saying aye.
7: Aye.
2: Anyone opposed? The ayes have it. The motion carries. The resolution is adopted. Chief Clerk, please read the title of resolution number 260399.
6: A resolution authorizing the Philadelphia Land Bank to dispose of 5123, 5125, 5127, and 5129 Baltimore Avenue, located in the 3rd Councilmatic District in accordance with the terms of Chapter 16-700 of the Philadelphia Code.
2: Chair recognizes Councilman Jamie Gauthier for a motion regarding resolution number 260399.
7: Thank you, Council President. I move for the adoption of the resolution.
2: Second. It has been moved and properly seconded that resolution number 260399 be adopted. All those in favor of the motion will signify by saying aye. Anyone opposed? The ayes have it. The motion carries. Resolution is adopted. Would the clerk please read the title of resolution number 260400?
6: A resolution authorizing the Philadelphia Land Bank to dispose of 5103 Chester Avenue, located in the 3rd Council Medic District, in accordance with the terms of Chapter 16-700 of the Philadelphia Code.
2: Chair recognizes Councilmember Jamie Gauthier for a motion regarding resolution number 260400.
7: Thank you, Council President. I move for the adoption of the resolution.
2: It has been moved and properly seconded that resolution number 260400 be adopted. All those in favor of the motion will signify by saying aye.
7: Aye.
2: Anyone opposed? The ayes have it. The motion carries. The resolution is adopted. The clerk, please read the title of resolution number 260401.
6: A resolution urging the United States Congress and the Trump administration to provide comprehensive fertility care, including in vitro fertilization, IVF, under TRICARE in the National Defense Authorization Act, NDAA.
2: The chair recognizes Councilmember Jamie Gauthier for a motion regarding resolution number 260401.
7: Thank you, Council President. I move for the adoption of the resolution.
2: Second. It has been moved and properly seconded that resolution number 260401 be adopted. All those in favor of the motion will signify by saying aye. Those opposed, the ayes have it. The motion carries. The resolution is adopted. Would the clerk please read the title of resolution number 260402?
6: A resolution authorizing the Commissioner of Public Property to execute and deliver to the Philadelphia Redevelopment Authority deeds conveying fee simple title to 214 Hermit Street in the 4th Councilmatic District in the City of Philadelphia, and further authorizing the Philadelphia Redevelopment Authority to transfer to the Philadelphia Land Bank fee simple title to such properties pursuant to Section 16-405 of the Philadelphia Code.
2: The chair recognizes Councilmember Jones for a motion regarding resolution number 260402.
8: Mr. President, I move for the adoption.
2: It has been moved and properly seconded that resolution number 260402 be adopted. All those in favor of the motion will signify by saying aye. Anyone opposed? The ayes have it. The motion carries. The resolution is adopted. Would the clerk please read the title of resolution number 260403?
6: A resolution confirming the appointment of the Honorable Ida C. Fox as a member of the Board of Ethics to serve in the term ending November 16, 2030.
2: Chair recognizes Councilman Rulandow for a motion regarding resolution number 260403.
9: I move for the adoption of the resolution.
2: It has been moved and properly seconded that the resolution be adopted. 260403. All those in favor of the motion will signify by saying aye. Anyone opposed? The ayes have it. The motion carries. The resolution is adopted. Would the clerk please read the title of resolution number 260406?
6: A resolution authorizing the Philadelphia Land Bank to dispose of 3001 and 3003 North 10th Street, located in the 5th Council Medic District, in accordance with the terms of Chapter 16-700 of the Philadelphia Code.
2: Chair recognizes Councilmember Young for a motion regarding resolution number 260406.
10: Thank you, Mr. President. I move for its adoption.
2: It has been moved and properly seconded that resolution number 260406 be adopted. All those in favor of the motion will signify by saying aye. Anyone opposed? The ayes have it. The motion carries. The resolution is adopted. Would the clerk please read the title of resolution number 260407?
6: A resolution authorizing the Philadelphia Land Bank to dispose of 1800, 1818, 1862 North 23rd Street, 1802, 1806, 1808, 1810, 1820, 1828, 1845, 1848, 1852 North 24th Street, 1801, 1813, 1837, 1855, 1868 North Bucknell Street, 1800, 1814, 1858 Judson Street, 2318, 2326, 2330, 2332, 2334, 2336 West Montgomery Avenue, located in the 5th Council Medic District in accordance with the terms of Chapter 16-700 of the Philadelphia Code.
2: Chair recognizes Councilman Jeffrey J. Young for a motion regarding resolution number 260407.
10: I move for its adoption.
2: It has been moved and properly seconded that resolution number 260407 be adopted. All those in favor of the motion will signify by saying aye. Anyone opposed? The ayes have it. The motion carries. The resolution is adopted. Would a clerk please read the title of resolution number 260408?
6: A resolution authorizing the Philadelphia Land Bank to dispose of 1707 Ridge Avenue, Avenue, located in the 5th Council Medic District in accordance with the terms of Chapter 16-700 of the Philadelphia Code.
2: Chair recognizes Councilmember Jeffrey J. Young for a motion regarding resolution number 260408.
10: I move for its adoption.
2: It has a mover properly seconded that resolution number 260408 be adopted. All those in favor of the motion will signify by saying aye. Anyone opposed? The ayes have it. The motion carries. The resolution is adopted. Would the clerk please read the title of resolution of bill number 250807?
11: That's being held.
2: It's being held. Okay. Would the clerk please read the title of bill number 260213?
6: An ordinance to amend bill number 250198, approved June 13th, 2025, entitled An Ordinance to Adopt a Capital Program for the Six Fiscal Years 2026 through 21 Inclusive by Revising Various Appropriation Amounts and Totals, all under certain terms and conditions.
2: This bill had been read on two different days. The question now is, shall the bill pass finally? Chief Clerk, please call the roll.
6: Councilmember Phillips.
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14: Aye.
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12: Aye.
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13: Aye.
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12: Aye.
6: Councilmember O'Rourke.
12: Aye.
6: Councilmember Driscoll.
12: Aye.
6: Councilmember O'Neill was aye. Councilmember Squilla.
12: Aye.
6: Councilmember Bass.
13: Aye.
6: Councilmember Ahmed.
13: Aye.
6: And Council President Johnson.
2: Aye. The ayes are 17, the nays are 0. Majority of all members having voted in the affirmative, the bill passes. Would the clerk please read the title of bill number 260214?
6: An ordinance to amend bill number 250197, approved June 13th, 2025, entitled An Ordinance to Adopt a Fiscal 2026 Capital Budget by Revising Various Appropriation Amounts and Totals, all under certain terms and conditions.
2: This bill had been read on two different days. The question now is, shall the bill pass finally? Chief Clerk, please call the roll.
6: Councilmember Phillips.
12: Aye.
6: Councilmember Gilmore Richardson.
13: Aye.
6: Councilmember Gautier.
14: Aye.
6: Councilmember Thomas.
12: Aye.
6: Councilmember Jones.
15: Aye.
6: Councilmember Landau.
14: Aye.
6: Councilmember Lozada.
14: Aye.
6: Councilmember Young.
12: Aye.
6: Councilmember Brooks.
13: Aye.
6: Councilmember Harrity.
12: Aye.
6: Councilmember O'Rourke.
12: Aye.
6: Councilmember Driscoll.
12: Aye.
6: Councilmember O'Neill was aye. Councilmember Squilla.
12: Aye.
6: Councilmember Bass. Councilmember Ahmed.
13: Aye.
6: Council President Johnson.
2: Aye. The ayes are 17 and nays are 0. Majority of all members having voted in the affirmative, the bill passes. Would the clerk please read the title of bill number 260215-A?
6: An ordinance authorizing transfers and appropriations for fiscal year 2026 from the General Fund, the Water Fund, the Transportation Fund, and the Grants Revenue Fund, all from certain or all city offices, departments, boards, and commissions to the General Fund, the Water Fund, the Special Gasoline Tax Fund, the Grants Revenue Fund, the Aviation Fund, and the Transportation Fund, all to certain or all city offices, departments, boards, and commissions.
2: This bill has been read on two different days. The question now is, shall the bill pass finally? Chief Clerk, please call the roll.
6: Councilmember Phillips.
12: Aye.
6: Councilmember Gilmore Richardson.
13: Aye.
6: Councilmember Gautier.
14: Aye.
6: Councilmember Thomas.
12: Aye.
6: Councilmember Jones.
15: Aye.
6: Councilmember Landau.
14: Aye.
6: Councilmember Lozada.
14: Aye.
6: Councilmember Young.
12: Aye.
6: Councilmember Brooks.
13: Aye.
6: Councilmember Harrity.
12: Aye.
6: Councilmember O'Rourke.
12: Aye.
6: Councilmember Driscoll.
12: Aye.
6: Councilmember O'Neill was aye. Councilmember Squilla.
12: Aye.
6: Councilmember Bass.
13: Aye.
6: Councilmember Ahmed.
13: Aye.
6: And Council President Johnson.
2: Aye. The ayes are 17 and nays are 0. Majority of all members having voted in the affirmative, the bill passes. We will now have the consideration of privileged resolutions. Chief Clerk, please read any additional resolutions on today's calendar.
6: A privileged resolution honoring and recognizing outstanding educators in the 9th Council Medic District for their leadership, mentorship, and unwavering commitment to shaping the lives of young people and strengthening school communities through education, service, and opportunity, introduced by Councilmember Phillips.
2: Chair recognizes Councilman Dr. Anthony Phillips for a motion on the resolution.
5: Thank you, Council President Johnson. I
13: I move for the adoption of the resolution.
14: Second.
2: It has been moved and properly seconded that the resolution be adopted. All those in favor signify by saying aye. Anyone opposed? The ayes have it and the resolution is adopted. Chief Clerk, please read the title of the next resolution.
6: A privileged resolution honoring and recognizing the St. Raymond of Pennefort boys basketball team for winning the 2026 Region 58 Championship, the 2026 Archdiocese of Philadelphia Varsity Boys Basketball Championship, and the 2026 Pennsylvania CYO State Championship, and celebrating a historic season that brought pride and distinction to the Oak Lane community, introduced by Councilmember Phillips.
2: Chair recognizes Councilmember Dr. Hampton Phillips for a motion on the resolution.
13: Thank you, Council President. I would like to withdraw this resolution for a technical error. Thank you.
2: The council will be at ease.
15: Mm-hmm. Just have a second.
2: Is there a second? My name is Dr. Anthony Phillips, and I would like to make a motion to withdraw the resolution. No, you have to officially.
13: Yeah, I'm doing it now. Thank you, Council President. I would like to make a move to withdraw this resolution.
2: Second. All those in favor signify by saying aye. Anyone opposed? Motion is approved, and the resolution is officially withdrawn. Chief Clerk, please read the title of the next resolution.
6: A privileged resolution recognizing April 26th through May 2nd, 2026 as National Apprenticeship Week in the City of Philadelphia, introduced by Councilmember Gilmore Richardson.
2: Chair recognizes Councilmember Captain Gilmore Richardson for a motion on the resolution.
16: Thank you, Council President. I move for the adoption of the resolution.
2: It has been moved and properly seconded that the resolution be adopted. All those in favor signify by saying aye. Anyone opposed? The ayes have it and the resolution is adopted. Chief Clerk, please read the title of the next resolution.
6: A privileged resolution recognizing May 7th, 2026 as Alexander Graham Bell and AT&T Day in the City of Philadelphia on the occasion of the 150th anniversary of the first successful phone call and the ultimate founding of AT&T, as well as the first broad public demonstration of the telephone later that year at the Centennial World's Fair in the City of Philadelphia, introduced by Councilmember Gilmore Richardson.
2: Chair recognizes Councilmember Captain Gilmore Richardson for a motion on the resolution.
16: Thank you, Mr. President. I move for the adoption of the resolution.
2: It has been moved and properly seconded that the resolution be adopted. All those in favor signify by saying aye. Anyone opposed? The ayes have it and the resolution is adopted. Chief Clerk, please read the title of the next resolution.
6: A privileged resolution honoring and recognizing Jeremiah Roach, Dylan Adkins, Aiden Marion, Khalif Barakat Cooper, and Marquise Floyd Reed for their outstanding academic achievement in earning associate degrees prior to graduating from high school, and further recognizing Boys Latin of Philadelphia Charter School, Principal Robert L. Parker III, CEO Dr. William Hayes, and Zachary Paris, Director of Early College and Career Programming, for their leadership and commitment to student success, introduced by Councilmember Gauthier.
2: Chair recognizes Councilmember Jamie Gauthier for a motion on the resolution.
17: Thank you, Council President. I move for the adoption of the resolution.
2: Second. It has been moved and properly seconded that the resolution be adopted. All those in favor signify by saying aye. Anyone opposed? The ayes have it. Resolution is adopted. Member Brooks, I see your light is on. Would you like to be acknowledged?
18: I just want to vote aye on all the bills and resolutions that I was out of the chambers for.
2: She'll be duly recorded. Councilmember Isaiah Thomas.
13: Thank you, Council President. I, too, would like to vote aye on all resolutions and bills that I may have missed. Thank you, Council President.
2: You're welcome. She'll be duly recorded. Chief Clerk, please read the title of the next resolution.
6: A privileged resolution recognizing May as Music Month in the City of Philadelphia and celebrating the city's dedication to the arts, its legacy of producing world-class musicians across genres, and its powerful economic impact, generating billions in revenue, jobs, tourism, and local business growth, introduced by Councilmember Thomas.
2: Chair recognizes Councilmember Isaiah Thomas for a motion on the resolution.
13: Thank you, Council President. Thank you, colleagues. And in honor of Philadelphia being called the original music city as we celebrate the 250th birthday of the country. Not only is Philadelphia the birthplace, we're the best place. And in that spirit, I move for the adoption of the resolution.
2: Second, it has a move and enthusiastically seconded that the resolution be adopted. All those in favor signify by saying aye. Anyone opposed? The ayes have it, and the resolution is adopted. Chief Clerk, please read the title of the next resolution.
6: A privileged resolution authorizing the Committee of the Whole to hold public hearings to assess the potential establishment of an independent fiscal oversight agency to perform independent fiscal audits of the School District of Philadelphia's annual budget, introduced by Councilmember Jones.
2: Chair recognizes Councilman Curtis Jones for a motion on the resolution.
8: Thank you, Mr. President and colleagues. I move for its adoption.
2: It has been moved and properly seconded that the resolution be adopted. All those in favor signify by saying aye. Anyone opposed? The ayes have it, and the resolution is adopted. Chief Clerk, please read the title of the next resolution.
6: A privileged resolution authorizing the Committee on Transportation and Public Utilities to hold hearings examining the status of transit mobility and access for Philadelphia's students and the expansion of the SEPTA Student Fare Program, introduced by Councilmember Landau.
2: Chair recognizes Councilman Ru Landau for a motion on the resolution.
9: Thank you, Council President. I move for its adoption.
2: It has been moved and properly seconded that the resolution be adopted. All those in favor signify by saying aye. Anyone opposed? The ayes have it, and the resolution is adopted. Chief Clerk, please read the title of the next resolution.
6: A privileged resolution honoring and recognizing lifelong Philadelphian and Central High School and Temple University alum Will Yip as the first Asian American producer and second Philadelphian to win the 2026 Grammy Award for Best Rock Album and for his outstanding work as an audio engineer and record producer in the city of Philadelphia, introduced by Councilmember Landau.
2: Chair recognizes Councilman Landau for a motion on the resolution.
9: I move for the adoption of the resolution.
2: It has been moved and properly seconded that the resolution be adopted. All those in favor signify by saying aye.
9: Aye.
2: Anyone opposed? The ayes have it, and the resolution is adopted. Chief Clerk, please read the title of the next resolution.
6: A privileged resolution recognizing, congratulating, and honoring Community Legal Services on its 60th anniversary, introduced by Councilmember Landau.
2: Chair recognizes Councilmember Landau for a motion on the resolution.
9: Thank you, Council President. I move for the adoption of the resolution.
2: It has been moved and properly seconded that the resolution be adopted. All those in favor of the motion will signify by saying aye.
9: Aye.
2: Anyone opposed? The ayes have it, and the resolution is adopted. Chief Clerk, please read the title of the next resolution.
6: A privileged resolution recognizing May 4th through the 8th, 2026 as Philly Tech Week in the city of Philadelphia and celebrating the vibrant and thriving tech ecosystem in Philadelphia, introduced by Councilmember Landau.
2: The Chair recognizes Councilman Ru Landau for a motion on the resolution.
9: Thank you, Council President. I move for the adoption of the resolution.
2: It has been moved and properly seconded that the resolution be adopted. All those in favor signify by saying aye.
9: Aye.
2: Anyone opposed? The ayes have it, and the resolution is adopted. Chief Clerk, please read the title of the next resolution.
6: A privileged resolution recognizing and celebrating the 100th anniversary of Russell H. Conwell Middle Magnet School, introduced by Councilmember Lozada.
2: Chair recognizes Councilman Ketty Lozada for a motion on the resolution.
14: Thank you, Council President. Together with my colleague, Councilmember Thomas, we move for the adoption of the resolution.
2: It has been moved and properly seconded that the resolution be adopted. All those in favor signify by saying aye. Anyone opposed? The ayes have it. The resolution is adopted. Chief Clerk, please read the title of the next resolution.
6: A privileged resolution honoring the Asian American Business Alliance of Greater Philadelphia for hosting the 2026 Asian American and Pacific Islander Heritage Month Gala in celebration of AAPI heritage and the 250th anniversary of American independence, introduced by Councilmember Harrity.
2: Chair recognizes Councilmember Jim Harrity for a motion on the resolution.
15: I move for the adoption of the resolution, Council President.
2: It has been moved and properly seconded that the resolution be adopted. All those in favor signify by saying aye.
12: Aye.
2: Anyone opposed? The ayes have it, and the resolution is adopted. Chief Clerk, please read the title of the next resolution.
6: A privileged resolution recognizing April 30th, 2026 as National Adopt a Shelter Pet Day in the city of Philadelphia, honoring the vital work of local animal shelters and encouraging residents to adopt, volunteer, and support animal welfare efforts throughout the year, introduced by Councilmember Bass.
2: Chair announces Councilman Cindy Bass for a motion on the resolution.
19: Thank you, Mr. President. I move for the adoption of the resolution.
2: It has been moved and properly seconded that the resolution be adopted. All those in favor signify by saying aye.
12: Aye.
2: Anyone opposed? The ayes have it, and the resolution is adopted. Chief Clerk, please read the title of the next resolution.
6: A privileged resolution honoring Dr. Charlotte Brown, Rachel Hannibal, Tiana T. Goodwin, Dr. Jasmine Wright, and Mecca Robinson during National Volunteer Month for their extraordinary service, leadership, and enduring contributions to the city of Philadelphia, introduced by Councilmember Ahmed.
2: Chair recognizes Councilmember Dr. Ahmed for a motion on the resolution.
20: Thank you, Council President. I move for the adoption of the resolution.
2: It has been moved and properly seconded that the resolution be adopted. All those in favor signify by saying aye. Anyone opposed? The ayes have it, and the resolution is adopted. Chief Clerk, please read the title of the next resolution.
6: There are no further resolutions in my possession, Council President.
2: Thank you very much. Any speeches on behalf of the minority? Chair recognizes Councilmember Kendra Brooks.
21: Council President, today I co-introduce a resolution honoring Grammy Award winning producer Will Yip with Councilmember Landau. Will is a Philly native, and his production talents have included some of the most famous locally grown rock bands in Philadelphia. He has crafted a sound that is recognizable to the alternative music scene and produced records that will become timeless classics. My senior advisor, Eric, has told me all about them. I'm excited to be honoring Will today and to congratulate him for today's recognition and all of his success. This morning, I was at Paul Robeson High School along with 10 of my council colleagues, a huge crowd of students and parents and community members, and we stood outside that building with a clear message for the school board: do not vote on a facilities plan at today's meeting. What we have seen over the past few weeks is what this board, which is appointed by the mayor, is not responsive to city council and not accountable to our communities. In 2017, when I served as the co-chair of our City, Our Schools Coalition, I led a campaign to force the School Reform Commission to dissolve itself. We did that in order to avoid this very situation, a school board that does not listen and does not partner with communities and local elected leaders. If we have to force changes to the school board, we will. We did it in 2017, and we can do it again. We need a school board that listens to feedback. We need a school board that works in partnership with the city. And right now, that means a board that stops its votes, listens to what the people of the city are saying loud and clear. Thank you to all of my colleagues who joined us this morning. Thank you, Councilmember Thomas, for leading the charge. This fight is far from over, and I'm asking everyone to join us today at 4:40 to send a message loud and clear to the school board. Today's school closure vote is unacceptable, and there will be consequences if this board chooses to move forward down this path. Thank you.
2: Thank you, Member Brooks. Chair recognizes Councilman Nicholas O'Rourke.
22: Thank you, Mr. President, and co-signing all the words of my minority leader on that matter. A couple of things I wanted to raise today, and want to keep it tight, but I do want to speak on a few things. Yesterday, the Supreme Court gutted Section 2 of what any of us who have been students of history, or actually within the tradition of organizing from which the civil rights movement comes, recognize the crowning jewel of the civil rights movement to be the Voting Rights Act. It was in the Louisiana v. Calais case that was building off of the court's 2013 evisceration of Sections 4 and 5 of the Voting Rights Act, which required federal clearance of the voting maps of mostly southern districts with deeply racist histories of voting discrimination. Again, students of history, students of politics in America recognize the history of the southern bloc of senators and elected officials down there and how they thought, how they moved, how they operated. Section 2 of the Voting Rights Act bans discrimination by race in elections, and the court's decision didn't formally repeal it, but instead it intensely deepened the burden of proof to achieve a Section 2 claim, recalling the typical historic dodge of requiring proof of racist intent instead of considering the material impact of certain actions. Justice Alito's majority opinion stated that a successful challenger on Section 2 grounds must now prove that a state intentionally drew its its districts to afford minority voters less opportunity because of their race. Basically, they want people who know that their opinions and their beliefs are unpopular and have to find workarounds to get those things enacted. We must now get them to say the things that are in their mind, which we know is virtually impossible. This disgusting decision brings the logic of the Jim Crow literacy tests and grandfather clauses to this new era of partisan gerrymandering. And too many politicians in the South are gleeful, and I would say maybe even those in the North, to return to these old ways. My thoughts and my prayers are in solidarity are with the people of that region we call the Black Belt, as their fight for equal representation will have to enter a new phase. And I hope that they know that they have some allies up here in the North as we fight off those that would set us back here in the Keystone State as well. It only deepens my belief and recognition, really, that electoralism, as much as we continue to advocate for it, and everyone who's not registered ought to get registered if you're listening, and if you don't vote, vote in every single election, primary and general, and for every particular ballot line. But there is a reason why people have moved on in many ways from electoralism and are calling for revolution. Because every time you make a move, and there are a lot of fights, people literally died. I heard somebody make a point. Eddie Glaw said yesterday, there are people sitting in the bottom of the river in Mississippi who fought to make sure that we could have these particular rights. At a certain point, when you see these things being clawed back, you start to question whether or not elections matter. I want to say that they do. I resonate with the frustration. They do matter. And also, democracy is a whole lot more than just when we vote. We have to stay vigilant. We have to stay engaged. We have to continue to imagine our possibilities and organize to change these situations, because everything that we gained, there are those who are committed to rolling it back, and it shouldn't happen on our watch. I'm not always echoing the Congressional Black Caucus. Sometimes they're right, sometimes they're not. But they were dead on yesterday when they said the Supreme Court is illegitimate. Now, if we call for radical changes in the Supreme Court, if folks start calling to get more folks, or to even to say we ought to have a constitutional convention, it's rooted in stuff like this, recognizing that we need radical change, a radical redistribution of economic and political power if we're going to be more than just democracy and branding. Because currently right now we have a racist country in structure, and we're democratic in our branding and our marketing, and we have got to change that. So I just wanted to raise this point. I know that we are a municipality, we don't necessarily control that, but it's something that we need to keep our eye on. We are living in some dire times, and we need to keep our eye on the prize. Moving on a little bit, something a little bit more positive. That was yesterday. Tomorrow is May Day, and you're sharing, and I am sharing, I've shared on all of our desks, I hope that you've seen them, some red velvet cakes for all of my colleagues in recognition of May Day, International Workers' Day.
2: Are they vegan? They've got vegan options, or discriminating against the non...
22: Dang it. I thought I was cooking, man.
2: The floor is yours, sir.
22: Mr. President, I apologize.
2: It's okay, sir.
22: All right, listen, I got one more year. I got one more year in this body before the people decide whether I stay or not, so I got another chance.
2: Sorry, sir.
22: To get it right for you next year. My bad, Mr. President.
2: The floor is yours, sir.
22: Thank you, sir. I am, y'all have heard me say this before, I am not just a liberal. I mean, everybody's liberal. I'm a leftist, and what that means historically is that left means labor. Right wing generally means capital, left means labor. Let me just go into this for a second. That would mean, therefore, that the labor movements the world over are movements that are committed to making sure that workers have power, that we see a distribution of power, political power towards the workers and not just those who run and the bosses, as it were. And labor movements the world over have marched under red banners for generations, hence the red cakes that you have here today. Not as an appeal to nationalism, like today, we see a lot of folks wearing red hats, but it's an appeal to internationalism, recognizing that solidarity across borders has to happen in order for us to win. The Philly AFL-CIO's May Day efforts include uniting Philly labor around a common policy platform. And we as elected officials represent hundreds of thousands of Philadelphians, and I believe we deserve a city grounded in and organized around working people's values. Here's some of those values, if I can share them. Joy, community, solidarity, integrity, trust, love. They're calling us to organize around these values, and they believe that a city organized around these values would have fully funded public and human services, a thriving public education system, an end to the attacks on immigrants in all our communities, development for the people, not the billionaires, unions for everybody, safe and secure homes and neighborhoods, and it'd be a place where one job would be enough, healthcare is a human right, we expand democracy and not corporate power, and that we tax the billionaires and corporations, and we end up funding our people. I am so excited to meet Philly's workers out in the street tomorrow, and I'm grateful that Philly's labor movement is growing closer to our social movements through organizing for this yearly celebration. As much as I love and appreciate Labor Day weekend, I'm also loving the overtly political edge that May Day, which is the International Labor Day, invites, an edge that names something I fully agree with, that in matters of public policy, the workers must come before the rich. I hope y'all enjoy y'all's cakes. Two more things and I'm off the mic. In a better court-based story, the Pennsylvania Supreme Court's decision in Commonwealth versus Lee ruled that mandatory life sentences for second-degree murder charges are unconstitutional under the state's prohibition on cruel and unusual punishments. That ought to be celebrated by any lovers of justice in the room. Of the 1,100 people serving these unconstitutional sentences, approximately 700 have served more than 20 years of their sentence, with 300 of these individuals over the age of 60. Not only are they serving unconstitutional sentences, but they are also the most expensive inmates in our system. We have a state Supreme Court that's actually focused on justice, it seems to me, and they've given the General Assembly a golden opportunity to secure justice for hundreds of people who are serving unconstitutional sentences. I am a member of the Church of the Lord Jesus Christ. I'm a minister in that tradition, and I'm reminded always that he began his ministry by saying that the Spirit of the Lord was upon him to set at liberty those who are oppressed, or to set the captive free. And so I believe that there's a golden opportunity for us to make good on that particular call. And so, to echo the many reformists, public defenders, the advocates, and abolitionists calling on the House to move forward boldly, we have got to pass HB 443, and we ought to do it soon. So I want to commend those who are already on their way, and I want to encourage others who are not to vote yes on that. Lastly, Philadelphia, as we all know, is a city overflowing with wonderful artists, but even we have only a limited number of Pulitzer Prize winners, and Temple graduate James Imes happens to be one of them, as a Pulitzer winning playwright who has worked extensively in the city. His latest work, Wilderness Generation, is now playing at Suzanne Roberts Theater, courtesy of the Philadelphia Theater Company, and I'm excited to be joining them tonight for a pre-show conversation about the creative arts and civic life. In that spirit, I want to remind us that supporting the arts is one huge way of strengthening our civic ties, and that it's something that we ought to do, and do so regularly. So even if you can't make it to the screening tonight, make it a point to support our local artists in the near future. Our artists in our arts sector could always use some more love, and I appreciate the attention both the majority leader and the majority whip have shown the arts since they joined this body some years ago. And as a creative and a musician and an artist of sorts in my own right, I intend to be another voice in what should be a growing support system within this body. I thank y'all for y'all's leadership. Let's make sure that we continue to support the arts. Thank you, Mr. President.
2: Thank you very much. Speeches on behalf of the majority and chair recognizes Councilman Isaiah Thomas.
13: Good afternoon, Council President and colleagues. First, Council President, I want to say thank you for your support. I know, yeah, I knew I pressed the button fast, but I didn't think it was that fast. Council President, I want to say thank you for your support. I read an article, and I don't reference articles much, but I did read an article a little while back, Council President, that talked about the fact that this school facilities fight that we're in right now, because this is a full-blown fight at this point, we shouldn't be doing it this way, and we should be negotiating behind the scenes. And anybody who knows me know I prefer to do things behind the scenes. If I get to the point where as though I'm pressing this button and making speeches on the floor and posting on social media, that means I've exhausted all of my resources. And Council President, I first want to thank you, because I know for a fact that even when I was ready to quit the behind the scenes negotiating, you said, no, little bro, we're going to keep going. We're going to keep fighting. We're going to keep trying. And I commend you, Council President, for keeping trying. To my colleagues, there were 10 of us today at a press conference talking about this facilities issue and what we don't want to see. So I know my colleagues are going to sound off about it. Some of them have already done it. Let me just add my little piece. This right here is the contact information for the 8 school board members that we confirmed in this legislative body. Notice I said 8, Council President. I'm being very spicy. We're asking people to reach out to these 8 school board members and let them know to vote no. We're asking young people to DM on social media. We're asking people to email them. Contact the school board right now and ask them to vote no. If by chance they still decide to not listen to the public and vote in favor of this plan, just a couple promises, no threats, because I'm not that type of person. I don't want to make anybody think I'm threatening them. I also just don't want to be catch anybody off guard. I don't want there to be a surprise. So understand what your vote will come with. Number one, it will come with a pledge from myself and other members of this body. If you vote yes for this plan, and if the people of Philadelphia decide to bring us back, to quote my colleague back there, we pledge to vote no on your confirmation. That's number one. Number two, we will do everything in our legal power, followed by the leadership of our council president and our entire tech team, who's phenomenal, to put us in a position to sue you based on this decision and other issues that we know exist that we will not talk about in this moment right now. But if you know, you know, we know, and they know. So please make the right decision. Last but not least, we're asking people to show up to the school district meeting at 4 o'clock today for what we like to call a peaceful protest. I've been warned that there are a number of police officers already outside of the school district building. The irony of that, Councilmember Jones, and I know you're going to talk about the idea of putting up money. I'll let Councilmember Jones talk about it. There are already police out there right now anticipating, I'm not sure what. Maybe it's the violent tan suit that I have on, or maybe it's the hostile behavior that they're expecting from honor roll students and disabled students from Lincoln Hall High School. I'm not quite sure. But I know that they're prepared to try to meet this moment with a level of aggression that's not reflective of the passion that we have for our children. This isn't personal. This isn't about adults. This isn't about anything else but folks like the blind young man who came down to testify, who's an extremely intelligent young man if you sit and talk to him. And his mom told us the truth. The only thing that's keeping me up north in Philly is a quality education for my child. Council President, you're a dad. You're a good dad. There's a lot of parents on city council. And as parents, I'm sure most of us will give up this job in this city for our children. And that's not personal to the public. We love working for you, but we love our children. I'm asking the school board to put themselves in the position of parents just like the one who was here today, who said, if Lincoln Hall closed, there's no reason for me to be here in the city of Philadelphia. That's not just an individual narrative as it relates to that parent. That is the type of familial atmosphere that our schools like Paul Robeson, Lincoln Hall, and others, this is what they do. So, Council President, again, I want to say thank you for your leadership. To my colleagues, I want to say thank you all so much. And the elders say that the common enemy of my enemy turns my enemy to my friend. And I know none of y'all never been my enemy before as it relates to this legislative body. But I think that we have common ground. And I don't want to call anybody the enemy. But I think we have common ground as a collective, as it relates to who's on the side of right and who's on the side of wrong. And on this one, because this is a legacy vote, we know we're on the side of right.

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Good morning. Good morning. Good morning. Happy Cinco de Mayo, May 5th, 2026, Soulful Sunrises. How are you? I am Karen Taylor Bass, good people, and welcome you into this space this morning with love, with joy, with ease, with early morning stuff. The sun is going to be bright today. It's going to be the high of 80s, the 80s. I like to say Soulful Sunrise is where healing meets the airwaves. Oh, my Caribbeanness is coming in. Everything is an H. Where healing meets the airwaves. Yes, we're celebrating culture. We're celebrating resilience. We're celebrating Black business owners this month, but it's also Stress Awareness Month. So we're going to tap in more and more into mental health awareness, reminding us to care for our minds and essential to care for our bodies, to move, to breathe, and to love. My word of the day is restoration, because without restoration, nothing can bloom. You have to take your time. You have to restore. You have to be still. So let's just start with a nice deep breath. Take a nice inhale. Bring your arms up. Hold the breath. And slowly open your lips. Exhale. Bring your arms down. Take your time. We're going to do that again. We're going to inhale, bring our arms all the way up. Fingertips touch the sky. Allow the armpits to lengthen. And exhale here through the lips. Bring the arms down. Fingertips point towards the floor. Take a moment to scan your body now as you ease into this amazing Tuesday. I want you to just inhale, bring your shoulders to your ears right here. Hold and slowly exhale it down. Unclench your jaw. That just means relax your face. Relax your lips, your teeth, the eyes, front of the eyes, back of the eyes, the temple, the hairline, the forehead. Bring it all the way down to the heart space. The belly, the legs, the knees, back of the legs, all the way down to the toes, tops of the feet, soles of the feet, heels. Bring it all the way up to the back of the legs, posterior, and exhale. Inhale, lower back, middle of the back, upper back, nape of the neck, all the way down to the left arm, from the shoulders to the fingertips to the creases in the arm, and let that relax. Feel that lightness to the opposite arm, shoulder on the right, all the way down to the fingertips, creases, the thumb, the middle finger, all fingers, right? Bring that down. Allow the fingertips, the arms to relax on the right side. And take your feet, bring them firmly planted into the ground. So maybe you have to shift your body to the middle of the seat, Soulful Sunrisers. Place your fingertips right above the knee and bring them as low as you can. Freeze. Drop the shoulders, lengthen the neck. Inhale, take those same fingertips, bring them all the way up and reach. Exhale, bring them down in goddess. That means palms are forward, and bring the arms back and stretch out, come forward. Stretching out the spine.

0: circles. Hold, reverse, and circle. 4, 3, 2, 1. Gently have a seat, soulful sunrisers. And we're going to do our breathing. Our breathing. So here you are. Take a nice inhale. And exhale. Inhale again. Focusing on the breath, the nervous system, where there needs to be special attention. You breathe in deeper and allow your restoration to begin with awareness. Open your lips as wide as you can and exhale here. Ooh, let it go. Repeat after me. I am restoring my mind, my body, and my spirit. I release what no longer serves me on this Tuesday, May 5th. I give myself permission to slow down, heal, restore. Today, I choose peace over pressure. I choose peace. Allow the shoulders to fall over pressure. One more time. I choose peace over performative, over pressure. We let go. Shake it out. Shake out the legs. Whew. Soulful Sunrisers, as we honor this May Mental Health Awareness Month, remember these words. You are allowed to rest. You are allowed to glow up. You are allowed to reset. But most importantly, you're allowed to take your time. Restoration has boundaries. It can look happy. It can be joy in stillness, or it could be you just tapping in and allowing your body to be. It could look like therapy. It could look like exercise. It could look like reading a great book, or it could look like, feel like good loving. It is whatever restoration feels for you. Remember that we are resilient people. So yesterday was the NBA playoffs, the kickoff, so many things to go through. So let me start with the playoffs. So I want to talk to my Sixers fan. Excuse me. Did I just drop something out of my mouth? Knicks? I'm so sorry. I want to talk to my Sixers fan this morning, Soulful Sunrisers. Wasn't a great start for the Sixers, but it is a series. And that means, just like in life, you can start up and you may end up, you could flip it and lose. So, hey, the Knicks had a great outing on the first game, literally demolished the Sixers. But Sixers fans, game one. Game two, you bring it. This is a series. Remember that. Fahim, did you watch the game?
1: I caught like the back end of it when it was already kind of out of sorts.
0: You mean out of distance?
1: Yeah.
0: But you know, like, it's a series though. And I know people get upset, but don't get upset. It's a series. I like to call it, well, not me. LeBron James always says game one is a feel out game. You feel out your opponent. And I think it was a feel out game. So now the Sixers go and they pivot and they look to see where they need to restore and come back the next game and crush. We want a competitive series. I don't want a sweep. I don't want a blowout. I want a competitive series. So what are your thoughts? Competitive, you feel, or done?
1: It's tough to say after that first showing. Now, it is. Maybe that's just their motto for this season for some reason, because that's how the last series against Boston started off. It started off with a blowout, and then the Sixers kind of came back in it. So we'll see.
0: Yeah. You got to know your opponent first, right? So that's why I feel like the first game is literally a feel out. Like, you don't know. You. What do they say? You're scouting, the scouting report. So now you know physically and in person, this is what the scouting report didn't reveal. And so you go back to the drawing board. But my word of the day is restoration. What is your word of the day, Fahim?
1: I'm going to go fiesta because it's Cinco de Mayo.
0: It is. Are you doing Cinco de Mayo plans? What are y'all doing?
1: Nothing crazy. Might grab a margarita or something. That's about it.
0: Is that in the wellness plan, the margarita?
1: Not really, but you got to live life, right?
0: Okay, this is true. You got to live life. Yes, yes. Good morning, Sis Margaret. She says, good morning, Sis Karen, Fahim, Soulful Sunrise. Sis Margaret's word today is bless. Oh, yes. Amen. Sir Sandis Bailey, good morning. How are you? She said she visited her son in New York City all weekend. We walked. We had such a great time. I need the break. My word.

0: is renewed. Isn't it wonderful when you go away? And people think like going away means you have to get on a plane. You have to, you, if you just leave your neighborhood, it just seems like you are restored and renewed. So good for you, Sir Sanders Bailey. Miss Joyce, good morning. She says her word is courage. Ooh, we need courage to navigate these times. Let me tell you, restoration, fiesta, blessed, renewed courage. Did anyone see the Met Gala yesterday? Today, was anyone paying attention and watching the photos and images? Did you see anything that stuck out? Did you see the Met Gala photos yesterday? Who do you think won best fashion? Anything for him or not really your cup of tea?
1: I saw it on my timeline. I wasn't, you know, actively watching, but I saw pictures of several people on my timeline.
0: Anything that stood out? Anyone's fashion?
1: Probably Dolce and Sierra and Russell Wilson.
0: Definitely. And you know who else? Heidi Klum. Costume art was the theme. She really got it. I love seeing the couples, though. Rihanna and A$AP Rocky. Who else was another couple? Gabrielle Union and Dwayne Wade. And you said someone else. You didn't say Beyonce and Jay-Z and Blue Ivy. Blue Ivy is really blossoming into her own. I love that. Sis Phyllis says, good morning. Have a wonderful, blessed day. You know what? Philadelphia, coming soon to the Dell Music Center this summer. They released the lineup yesterday. And let me tell you, it is going to be an amazing summer because we are claiming that anyway. Ooh, Sis Phyllis' word is motivation. So let me tell you what we're rocking with before I give this lineup, because I feel a theme happening. Restoration, fiesta, blessed, renewed, courage and motivation. Do you guys feel that theme? Hear that theme? But back to the Dell Music Center. It's going to be on fire. They kick it off in July with the one and only Philly's own Patti LaBelle. So that's going to be amazing, right? Greg Porter, Anthony Hamilton, Kim, Tamia, love Tamia. Joe, great concert. Drew Hill, that's Cisco, amazing. Layla Hathaway, Atlantic Star, SOS Band, Tasha Cobb Leonard, Chandler Moore, Pieces of a Dream. Okay, no question. They're bringing in old school Evelyn Champagne King. What? Avery Sunshine, Jameson Ross, no question. Climax. Oh, there's that old school theme. John Reddick, Jeff Bradshaw, Philly's own. Cal Riddick, love me a good John B. An intro. Fahim, I think you love John B. also, correct?
1: Yeah, I like John B.
0: He's going to be at the Dell, and there are more folks to be announced. So tickets have not gone on sale, but you can visit DellMusicCenter.com, DellMusicCenter.com, to get those tickets when they are released. And we love that lineup. And this year, like last year, Word Radio is also a sponsor. So we will be out there in the streets also. It's time for us to stand and welcome the day. We have an amazing guest today. We have Danae Bynum of Banana Nana Pudding with us this morning. We're talking about Stress Awareness Month. We're talking about dessert. We're talking about the best kind of desserts. Pudding, banana nana, banana pudding, apple crisp pudding, all these different things, as we also spotlight entrepreneurs. So Danae Bynum is our guest this morning on Soulful Sunrise. And it's time to stand and move our bodies and walk backward, get a squat or plank in. Let's get it. Let's get this morning. What you got for us? What are you feeling, producer? What's the music? What's the vibe? Ow. Evelyn Champagne King, huh? Ah, y'all remember the song? I'm in love. Okay, let's get it. Let's walk backwards. I think I was in the 7th or 8th grade. I don't know. Maybe high school. But I know I was much younger. Walk backward, guys. Move those shoulders. And right here, just do a little two-step to the side, in, and the other side. So two. One, two, one, and two. You want to open the legs, the inner thighs right here. Hold the belly. Hold. We're going to come into our squat after this one. Hold. Hold. So tuck out. Tuck back. Tuck and tuck. This is strengthening right here, the whole pelvic system. This is for men and women. Tuck and hold. And exhale, bring it to the back. Tuck. hold, and back. Bring the arms up, squat. We got seven. Move your head side to side, palms forward. One, two, three, four. Let's start with the squats. All the way up, exhale, down. Up and down, relax the shoulders. Up, whatever stress you have, let it go. Ha. Three, four, up, down. Two more. I'm in love. Up and down. Last one. Exhale here and twist. When you twist, you flush out the body, center. Take your time and twist. It's early. You want to look over the shoulder if you're able to. Back to center, right here, hold, back to center. Now kick out your leg. Anyone jamming with me this morning? Shimmy the shoulders, let it all go. Shimmy back, and forward, and back. And just march in place, like you're going down the elevator. Roll the shoulders back, march. March, or the escalator, I should say. Now march forward. And just stomp it out. Right leg, left leg. Right leg, left leg. Two more. Right leg, left leg. Have a seat gently. When we stomp, we let things go. When we twist, we cleanse. Stomp, let go, twist. Cleanse. All about our restoration this morning, right? It has to leave the body or it sits. We don't want it to sit. We want it to leave. So we stomp to let go. We twist to cleanse. Use that all day. Miss Claire, how you doing, my Jamaican sister? And she says, good morning. Her word is persevere. Yes, we got to persevere in these times, right? Miss Shirley, good morning to you. Clay Corley Sr., good morning. Karen Fahim, my first time joining you. Well, welcome to the party. This is healing on the airwaves. It's a party. And his word of the day, or I hope, tell me. I don't want to get it wrong. Hope. Yes, our theme continues. Restoration, fiesta, blessed, renewed, courage, motivation, persevere, hope. And Claire Nelson said, it sure feels good. Yes. Flo HB, good morning. Her word is refresh. Oh, my goodness. Are you guys not feeling the theme here? We are starting over the Scorpion moon. We have done the work. Now we are saying, okay, what do we need to do to fill our cup? How can we recommit? How can we recenter? How can we restore? Replenish. That is all the theme. Restoration, fiesta, the party, blessed, renewed, courage, motivation, persevere, hope, and refresh. When I hear persevere, I hear my grandmother. That is such a Caribbean. Persevere, persevere, persevere. I love it. I love it. I love it. Soulful Sunrisers, the question of the day is simple. And I'm going to start with my producer. What is your favorite dessert? Dessert. We have banana nana pudding on today, right? Danae Bynum, what is your favorite dessert? And if you want to be specific, what is your favorite dessert when you go to a cookout or you are hosting? I asked this question before and we had so many answers, so many different things, but sometimes dessert changes, season changes, right? What is your favorite dessert? Fahim. Is it a pudding, a pie, a cookie? What is your favorite dessert?
1: In general, it's apple pie. At a cookout, it'll probably just be like cookies or something.
0: Okay, so apple pie, but cookies at the cookout. Because, you know, not everybody, you're not going to eat the same thing all the time. So yours is cookies at the cookout. But if they have apple pie, would you have it?
1: Oh, yeah, they have it. It's just not something you often find at a cookout.
0: You really don't. You really don't. Like, you see, me, I love my one of my favorite desserts. I'm trying to think, right, favorite that I would find at a cookout. My favorite dessert is black cake. I love black cake. I love it a little warm. Or I love what do you call that stuff? Bread pudding. Bread pudding with raisins. A little bit of, like, amaretto in it. But you're not going to find that at the cookout. But that is my favorite dessert. Somebody else said bread pudding. Flo HB word refresh. I have that. Sir Santa's Bailey's favorite dessert is pound cake, and she makes a great one. Pound cake is something that I love when it's really moist. And Sis Margaret says she has. I have two bread puddings: banana pudding and the top two. Yes, bread pudding is so good. Banana pudding. So we got the right lady today. Danae Bynum from Banana Nana. Yes. Oh, cool sliced mangoes. I never thought of that before. Put it in the fridge or the freezer. Yes. Maybe put a sprig of mint on it, Claire. Sis Claire, that could be dope too. And Clay says carrot cake with homemade cream cheese frosting. If you know the person making that homemade cream cheese frosting, let me know. I'm going to send you my number. I love that. So coming up after the break, we have with us Danae Bynum, the founder, the CEO of Banana Nana Pudding. Cannot wait to talk with her. This is Soulful Sunrise on Progressive Black Talk Media, 900 AM, 96.1 FM. We are rocking. 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We'll be right back with our guest and after these messages. 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
0: 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What's going on? So we have our guest today, Miss Danae Bynum, joining us live and direct at 6:25 in the morning. Let me give you a little introduction on Soulful Sunrise, where healing meets the airwaves. So Danae Bynum, that I met recently at African American Museum of Philadelphia event, forgot what the event was. It was a fabulous event. You had a great display. Never had your banana nana pudding. I think I had the apple crisp. It was so delicious. And we started talking. So if the CEO of Banana Nana Pudding that I've mentioned several times, her story is deeply rooted and personal. She shares that her childhood memory was traveling home, in quotes, as her grandmother would say, to Jenkinsville, South Carolina. It's where she fell in love with a classic staple, banana pudding. What started out as a childhood favorite became something more, something that helped her navigate challenging times, her personal story. And she kept on perfecting, reimagining, refining the recipe and made it her own, with our word today being restoration. And so she offers us, each time we have banana nana pudding, Southern comfort, that warm space that fills our belly. Her mission is simple but powerful, that every person that tastes her dessert feel like they've arrived, that they've come home to their safe space. Welcome to Soulful Sunrise, Miss Danae Bynum. How are you?
6: Hello, hello, hello. How are you? Good morning. Happy to be here.
0: Yes, it's great to see you.
6: Yes.
0: About to celebrate the big 5-0 coming up.
6: Yes, I am, in a couple weeks. I'm very excited about that, entering into that new season and journey of my life.
0: Absolutely. It's good.
6: There's so much purpose behind me.
0: Yes. So let's start out with, we do the word of the day. So let me tell you what we're rocking with. This is the word of intention that sets the tone. So this morning, the words are restoration, fiesta, blessed, renewed, courage, motivation, persevere, hope, and refresh. What is your word of the day, Danae?
6: Love it. New beginnings.
0: New beginnings.
6: Yes, new beginnings. And just looking forward to, well, just one word. So you asked for one word, so I won't get deep, because I can get deep.
0: It's your time. Yeah.
6: But again, restoration, definitely.
0: Yeah, right?
6: I went through a lot of pain physically, that I still, chronic pain that I fight through every day. But this brings me so much purpose and so much hope. And when you're in a good place, like your well-being, it has so much to do with your healing physically as well. You know, so through it all, it's all worth it.
0: I want to talk about dessert. So you decided to build your brand on dessert, something to help us all feel good, that helped you through your journey, let's say journey. At the heart of it all, why just dessert? And I noticed on your website, you keep it simple. These are my dessert offerings. Not my dessert and coffee. Not my pudding and cake. Not my pudding and this. It's not scones. It's pudding. Why just keep it simple with dessert?
6: Well, to be completely honest with you, that was my heart through this season of trial and tribulation. And that's all I could do. Okay, so I'm everything culinary, food, you know, I love, I'm a foodie, you know, I have, I'm known for, you know, family and friends for cooking. But at the time, I had to have surgery for a course of two years to rehabilitate my body from the injury I had at my previous employer. And the standing and the wear and tear was so much on my body that all I could do was desserts. I could do that in my sleep. I've been making this recipe all my life, and it's always received such a great response. And a young lady from my church had tasted it, and she almost, I was taking her home, and she almost jumped out my sunroof and just joy. And I'm like, wow. So I first initially saw a reaction from someone outside of family and friends. And I found myself in my church's parking lot selling it. I do believe in starting small. You know, I won't say we won't verge more, a little more into drinks and a cafe and cakes, but for now, just trying to get a response from how the community embraces what I do, which is the heart of Banana Nana, of the pudding. So I would desire to build around that. But that is the heart, this recipe here, which was my grandmother's recipe, well, her aunt and her grandmother and her mother's made this recipe growing up, and that was my favorite person in the whole wide world. So she's going to pass away, so it makes me feel an attachment to her, you know, a connection, even in my time of travel, when I can't pick up the phone and call her, you know, this brings me joy, and to see my customers, how they respond to it. So that's why it's just one thing right now, because that one thing is what brought me out of my pain and my grief.
0: It seems like even though it's one thing, Danae, it's many layered things that it's doing for you and it's doing for others. Banana pudding is a classic, and not everyone can make it right. What sets yours apart?
6: My ingredients. Mm. And I make my recipe as if I would make it for myself and my family. I don't cut a corner. You know, some places would break the recipe down, make it cheaper, you know, to which business-wise makes sense. But however, it wouldn't be the same for me. You know, I believe in quality, and I believe in giving my customers the best, from the spoon to them, you know, tasting it for the first time, to customer service. You know, I come from a family of love, you know, heart. I watched my father throughout life be an entrepreneur and how he greeted his guests and his patrons. And so all of that is displayed and exalted in my and what I do every day. I'm so thankful and grateful for everyone that comes in and to see their response. So, yeah.
0: So it's a brick and mortar store also, correct?
6: Yes.
0: And then it's also you do a lot of catering. So yes. So, you know, when you talk about your restoration and healing, and in the chat, Gwashana says, two of my favorite desserts are sweet potato pie and banana pudding. Sir Sanders Bailey says, congratulations, Danae. So, you know, coming from that and knowing everything that you do and have been through, how are you able to be the store and the catering where you're not on your feet all day and you're not compromising your health, since you said your previous employer had you on your feet? Are you making certain that you have things in place where you have breaks, wellness breaks? You are training the next generation to carry on. Talk to us about what's in your toolbox for restoration so that you can be Banana Nana.
6: Right. Well, let's first talk about this. I have, I was a railroad conductor for almost 20 years. I'm watching my father and his hard work and his work ethics as well. And my grandmother had her own daycare. That naturally is instilled in me. So I have a determination, you know, so I work from here. My body may say, okay, today is enough, but I push through the pain. However, God has blessed me with the youth. I have a lot of girls from high school, and I'm like their mentor, and I love them. And they come in and they tell me about their day, and I'm teaching them how to make the product. So I have about five girls that work, and you know, I schedule around their schedule. You know how I place them, because they have sports activities, and you know, I am compassionate of all of that. So I give them a space and a place where they can come and have like an outlet. And some of them, it's their first job.
0: Oh,
6: it's their first
0: awesome.
6: Job, you know, most of them are, it's their first job. So it just brings me joy, and their extension to me in a sense, you know, each one is special in its own certain way, and they match what I have in my heart. It's like a heart thing, you know? So that's it. You know, I have, my daughter has helped and come alongside my son, family. So I get help, but it's a lot of work, you know,
0: yeah.
6: At the end of the day, I'm learning how to build it out. It takes time. It's gonna take me probably another maybe year to basically build it out where I can put more wellness in, but I'm not where I was a year and a half ago.
0: Amen to that.
6: May 2nd was a couple days ago, was a year and a half. We opened up November 2nd. So I'm back in the gym as of a couple months, you know. So I'm slowly and gracefully adding a lot of little things in for my wellness, and I'm intentional that it is important. But it does take time.
0: Yes.
6: I can't stand here and say, oh, I have it all together. Because no.
0: No, none of us. None of us, Danae, have it together.
6: It gets crazy trying to manage the pain and being intentional about, you know, just the healing part and taking time to therapeutically to, so prayer,
0: prayer.
6: I'll never leave God out. Yes. He's the center of everything I do. And I watch him, and he's just amazing. So with him by my side, that's the main thing. Praying for my healing, you know.
0: We could just hear the love and compassion in your voice, right? And as you talk about your dessert and your business, especially in your family and the young people you're mentoring, I want to ask you, what would you say are the essential ingredients to a good dessert? Because I asked the question prior to you coming on, favorite desserts, and we had apple pie, you know, bread pudding, banana pudding, cookies. What are, including love, what are the essential ingredients to a good dessert?
6: Well, my first answer was going to be love. Loving what you do, passion, you know, passionate about what you do, feeling purposeful, you know. And again, quality, you know, quality and just being intentional.
0: Is there a must ingredient? Not trying to get the secret sauce in, but is there something that you must put in your stuff, your pudding? And you have an array of, so you can talk to us, what kind, what are the offerings, and what is your must? Is it like vanilla from Tahiti? Like, what is your...
6: No, again, like I said, quality, you know, I do use vanilla wafers. Some people, you are into this Chessmen thing. My pudding is very rich on its own, so it stands up and it has body. So I don't have to do other things like, but I do for one of my flavors as a garnish. I'll put the Chessmen cookie on. But the recipe, I see people do it and I cringe because the recipe growing up has always had the vanilla wafers. And it's a light, airy taste to it versus a heavy, dense, because my pudding already has body.
0: It's rich.
6: So
0: yeah.
6: To make it dense and put Chessmen cookies and heavy it down, it would just weigh it down. So it would change the consistency of it. Fresh fruit, you know, when I do. But yeah, basically that. And like I said, this just quality ingredients and just being intentional on. And it's hard right now because the economy.
0: That's what I'm asking. Like the ingredients, everything has gone up.
6: So double from when I started.
0: So my question to you is, tell us about the offerings you have at Banana Nana Pudding, right?
6: OG classic, which is classic traditional banana pudding. I use my I have a famous crumble that I make up, and I top that one with the Chessmen cookie. Then I have my strawberry crumble, which reminds us of that nostalgic ice cream truck, the Good Humor Bar, the Jack and Jill truck. My own recipe, but I replicate that. Apple crisp, which we had at the event.
0: Delicious.
6: Yes. And that has an oatmeal crumble that I bake up. So a lot of my crumbles are made from scratch. It's not just the cookie coming out of the box. I incorporate the cookie along with other crumbles. And that's an apple filling with the oatmeal crumble. Then we have a peach cobbler right now in season. And that's slow simmer peaches I do as if I was making a cobbler. And I do the vanilla wafers, freshly sliced bananas, and I make up a cobbler streusel. And I top and I layer it with the cobbler streusel. Biscoff, they love it.
0: That's the presentation is amazing.
6: Thank you. They love the Biscoff. Blueberry lemon is coming soon. Strawberry shortcake is very popular and in season right now. Now, that's a butter cake. I switched it up a little bit. I add a butter cake in that for strawberries and the bananas. And then I do the famous crumble. We have a salted caramel. We have a turtle black forest. We even do a chocolate. So I have a black. I have three in my chocolate collection. I have about four. I have a red velvet, the turtle. A black forest right now is a cherry puree with the chocolate pudding. And then I do a chocolate crumble and a chocolate drizzle.
0: Making us hungry.
6: Oh, banana split. I have to mention this one. This is the last one in season. That's the crushed pineapples, sliced bananas, vanilla wafers, and I do a graham cracker walnut crumble with that. And I top it with a maraschino cherry. So I be crazy. You know, I have fall flavors, winter flavors, summer, spring and summer flavors. I go bananas with it in a sense.
0: No pun intended. But which makes sense. But with all those offerings, and I know some are seasonal, with this economy, as you mentioned, Danae, how are you able to scale your business, make a profit? How are you able to scale it? And then when we come back, I have more. But how are you scaling this?
6: It's a learning process. I'm going to be honest with you. Business is not easy. It's not for the weak. You do learn as you go. You know, you try to find other ways to be able to bring more business in, events, catering, things like that. You know, but it's from day to day, season to season. I'm looking for to be honest, a food truck right now. I haven't mentioned that to anyone yet. To be able to festivals, events, you know, fundraisers.
0: Are you having a food trucking this summer with the cuisine?
6: Well, I don't have one in possession. Okay. I am in beginning stages of okay. where I see there would be a need to help scale. You know, more equipment, mass production. These are things that I'm speaking of to you now that I'm in process with that have not been executed.
0: Yeah,
6: yet. You understand. So,
0: and like you said, it's all it's a journey. You have to storyboard all of this
6: mm-hmm.
0: stuff.
6: Mm-hmm. Mm-hmm. I'm in process now. I'm just trying to figure it out. I'm being honest with you. Every day is because you just things change. Like the economy, I can't do anything about that. You know,
0: and fuel everything. If you have to go to an event, gas is like. Mm-hmm. I woke up Monday. I went to bed last week, and gas was like $3.39 or something. I woke up Wednesday. It was like $4.39, yes. $4.45. Yes. So it's like when you think about scaling, you have to go to a catering event. You have to go to the office. Right. Gas.
6: Yes, yes. And then to keep the store open and running while I attend these events, because I'm only yes. one person. You know, I'm only one person. So all of these things, again, it's part of it.
0: Yeah, it's a lot.
6: It's part of it. So I have to embrace it. I have to stay. I'm going to keep saying stay in prayer, asking God to just show up wherever it is, giving me opportunities, connections, people, resources, as I've met you at, you know.
0: Yeah.
6: So absolutely. I wish I could just give you an easy.
0: There is no easy. Hold that. We're going to come back from commercial. And on our way, I want you to think about when we get back, what is the song that we can play for you to uplift you this morning? Okay. Yes, so think about a song. We love playing songs for our guest.
6: Okay.
0: 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Oh, people are saying location, location, location.
6: Absolutely.
0: What's your location before we go to commercial break?
6: 310 York Road, Jenkintown, PA. That's right at York Road and West Ave in between Drake's and Pizza Will.
0: Give the website.
6: BananaNanaPud.com. Banana
0: Pud.
6: Nana Pud, P-U-D.
0: I put pudding, guys. It's just P-U-D, Pud. Banana Nana Pud.com.
6: Absolutely.
0: We'll be right back with Soulful Sunrise. More Danae Bynum from Banana Nana Pudding. We'll be right back. Soulful Sunrise. Just don't
6: See
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7: Listen up. If you're headed west on the Schuylkill Expressway out of town, we've got a solid backup that if they don't do something else quickly, we'll have a 35-minute ride between the Boulevard and Belmont Avenue. Short stretch, long delay, left lanes blocked there. Police are at the scene. Major problems eastbound as we start the rush hour for folks coming in from the suburbs to the city on the Schuylkill. I-95 is a pretty good ride, actually. As long as you're careful in all the work zones, you should be okay. Looks like we've got a jam up behind Roadwork north on 42 for about 5 minutes between the Black Horse Pike and the area north of 41. Lisa Fairfax, Total Traffic.
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0: 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I'm Karen Taylor Bass, host of Soulful Sunrise, where healing meets the airwaves. Danae Bynum from Banana Nana Pudding. We're talking about restoration. We're talking about scaling a business. We're talking about the amazing offerings from Banana Nana Pudding. There's seasonal desserts and so forth, but also staying in the game, even with the challenges, and rewriting and recreating what you need for your wellness. So what is your song? Your word was New Beginnings. What is your song, Danae Bynum?
6: I Believe God by Jacqueline Carr.
0: Oh, I don't know. Do you have that one, Fahim?
1: We'll see if Apple Music has it.
0: Okay, we're going to see if Apple Music. Do you have a backup?
6: I have another song that was a song that me and my father used to play. It's like our anthem. When he would take me to school and he would encourage me. And this ain't no stopping us now.
0: Oh, we got that one.
6: I'm
0: we
6: sure
0: got that.
6: You do. So I said, I'll keep it easy. I'll give him one.
0: Yes.
6: But if that doesn't, I will have it. So that's always a song that's like, you know, he's always been my inspiration and encourager through life. He always just stressed perseverance and persevering.
0: Yes.
6: That was a word that he through my life that he just, you know, dug into me, and it sticks with me to this day. And I can just see him now bopping in the car, you know, this is our song, baby. This is our song, ain't no stopping us now. So that's
0: okay, so we're gonna find which one, but we're gonna play one of those for you. And people are sending you so much love in the chat. They're like saying, yes, oh my God, I relate, I can understand, may God bless you, yum yum yum. I haven't had breakfast yet, but you have me wanting some dessert. Please tell us your location again. Slower, please tell us your location again.
6: Sure, I knew we were going for a break, so I was trying to rush.
0: Yeah.
6: But yes, 310 York Road, and that's in Jenkintown, Pennsylvania. It's at the corner of York Road and West Avenue. It is right in between Drake's Tavern, Roberta Sawyer, and Pizza Will.
0: Mm.
6: So, and people, it's funny too, because my grandmother, if you read, well, I'm sure you read the story, is from Jenkinsville.
0: Yes.
6: So
0: yes.
6: When he do it, and I'm in Jenkintown, it was just one day that it hit me. I was like, wow, the correlation. You know, that's the things
0: that's
6: like
0: that's the thing about he's so powerful.
6: So intentional.
0: Yes.
6: And how God routed my life through everything to be here in this moment and in this time.
0: Yes.
6: You know,
0: and Sis Claire says, Danae, blessings on your business. And the thing of meeting you, you are warm. You are loving. You are open-hearted, you know, not yet strategic and a badass, you know, all of those things. We can be more than one thing at the same time. And you are exactly that. I want to ask you, what is your biggest lesson learned in this year and a half?
6: Resilience and purpose and to follow your heart. So many times through life, you fight against what I feel like God is telling you to do and to be obedient to him and to his word and to yourself. You know, I loved what I did prior to, you know, I loved my passengers. I love just the everyday of what I did. However, this brings me so much joy and purpose and comfort, you know, and the legacy behind it and, yes. And what my children, I have, believe it or not, 31 and 26 year old. I can't believe it. That's why I say believe it or not. so, yeah. And, you know, they look to you. you know, they look to you. And I hope that this is a changing and pivotal moment in their lives, as well as they're watching me live in that space of just putting fear down and really living out faith.
0: Putting fear down.
6: Putting it down.
0: That's like, ooh, let's unpack. Putting fear down and living faith.
6: Mm-hmm. You have to do it scared at times. Wow. You have to get to that place, you know, you have to get out your head. You have to get out the overthinking. You know, you have to and trust and believe God. We don't know what's on the other side.
0: Yes.
6: We have no idea what's on the other side. But I will say, it's worth it. I believe that. I feel it. It's worth it. It's worth the example, you know, just for how people look, my customers, you know, how they take to it, just the joy that they find. It's way beyond banana nana.
0: Oh, you know, it's an experience.
6: Mm-hmm. And I tell my story to tell people, not for sympathy, but because God is in it. I want people to see God in my story, to be an encouragement, to let you know, yes, it does get hard. You know, not only did I leave an employer for almost 20 years, immediately following after my injuries required me to resign, I lost my mother and father a year apart. I was in a, you know, who would imagine, you know, in a course of 2-3 years, you know, back to back. However, the pudding, not only what it did for me, what I watch how my customers, even when they come in, your reaction before they taste the pudding, of just the atmosphere, my grandmother's mirror, you know, what they can feel. Even men, when they come, they say, wow, it's just a good feeling. It's just a good vibe in here. That blesses me.
0: Yeah.
6: That I can make someone's day, you know.
0: And they also make your day, because you're getting it back.
6: Oh, it's reciprocated.
0: Let me ask you, because Danae, I could talk to you forever. Yes. You talked about the biggest lesson learned. Your proudest moment.
6: My proudest moment was having my children in my store working alongside of me. I worked so much as a conductor that I was always on the go, and that they have the opportunity and a chance to be right there with me, you know, that's my proudest moment. And that I'm living out the legacy of my family.
0: Yes.
6: You know, that makes me proud. So, yeah.
0: What would you say to someone right now who is thinking about becoming an entrepreneur? If you can, in 30 seconds or less, what would you say to them? What would be the number one skill set they would need if they really want to do entrepreneurship?
6: Determination. Again, God, you know, being intentional. You have to put everything down. Like, this is my baby. You have to treat it and care for it as your baby. You know, everything else comes second. You know, this is it. You have to give it your all. It's not a business. It's not where you can open it up and then you get people to come in and run your daily operations. No, you have to be in there in the mist and the grit. And you have to have the mindset of knowing that this is not just for social media. You know, it looks
0: talk
6: good,
0: about it. Yeah.
6: But you have to put that work in. It makes a difference when I'm there and the customers can have a moment or so to just to connect with me. And, you know, all of that, they connect with that too. Just, you know, so
0: seeing you and having your presence, people are the love here. People are like, yes, Danae, blessed you are in person when it comes through desserts. The young ladies you are mentoring are blessed to have such a beautiful, spiritual, wise young woman. Thank you, Danae, for your words of inspiration. Be blessed. Oh, my goodness. They're just flooding. Fahim, what's the song? Do we have a song for flowers for Miss Danae? Ah! For you, queen.
6: Yes. Love it.
0: Yes. That's for you.
6: Thank you.
0: Yes.
6: I feel my father every time I hear that song.
0: Oh, what a blessing.
6: Oh, I feel him every time I hear that song. So that is beautiful. You're blessing me this morning.
0: Oh, no, you're blessing us. This is so motivational. This is aspiration. Woo. These are what we say, hashtag goals. When you walk through the valley and then you come on the other side, there's a testimonial to everything we do. And as you said, it's not going to be easy. There are pitfalls. There are landmines. There's things around us. And sometimes we are the enemy attacking us. Word.
6: It gets in your head.
0: But like you said, there's faith. There's faith. I want to give you the next 60 seconds to talk to us about Banana Nana, anything that I left out, and get people to come in to your site. your message. This is for you. Go ahead, Miss Danae.
6: First thing first, parking, rear parking lot. There is no parking on York Road. We have off-street parking West Avenue. There's a free parking lot in the rear that you have access to. I also would like to say prom and graduation season is coming up. We are opening up our calendars for events and catering at this moment. So we have our little 2 and 3 ounce cups that we're doing for parties, birthday parties. We do weddings, showers, bridal parties, whatever. Whatever your occasion or event is, please let us be a part of it. We would love to. And yeah, that's pretty much it. So yes, stay tuned.
0: And the address and the website and the number.
6: 310 York Road, Jenkintown, PA 19046. 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
0: Banana Nana underscore eats.
6: Yes.
0: The phone number was fast.
6: Phone number 215-688-7336. I love to hear from you. We love to hear from you.
0: Yes, let's support our own, as we always do on Soulful Sunrise and Word Radio. Danae Bynum, thank you so much for blessing us today with new beginnings.
6: Thank you for having me. Thank you for having me.
0: No, thank you for accepting the invitation to bless us. Sometimes you don't know what a guest is going to bring forth. We just don't know. That's the variable. That's what makes it live. But when you get heart, love, grit, grace, but also motivation, it's like candy for me. So thank you for that. To my Soulful Sunrisers, thank you so much for rocking with us today, for healing with us. As we love to say, have a beautiful day, a day on purpose. Check out bananananapud.com is the website, Banana Nana Pudding, and Danae Bynum, Banana Nana, available for you for catering. Peace and love. Shabaka, thank you for joining. Miss Phyllis, Shabaka says yes. Peace and love, everyone. Take care.
6: Look forward to seeing everyone soon.
0: Yes, Danae, happy birthday and see you soon.

0: This is Freedom Journeys, celebrating the lives of 250 phenomenal Philadelphians.
1: My name is Sandra Dungy Glenn. I served on the school board and the SRC for about 10 years, and I'm telling the story of Ruth Wright Hare. She was an activist in education. She was born in October of 1910. From the time she entered first grade, she knew she wanted to be a teacher. Her parents were very involved with education in the South, and so she had a passion for education in her household. Being exposed to a lot of thinking, the Philadelphia School District did not hire black teachers, so she's spent the first 8 or so years of her teaching career in another state, Arkansas. She taught in Arkansas, she taught in Ohio, she taught in Washington, D.C. Only when her husband got a job at Cheney did she come back to Philadelphia, took the exam, and became the second black teacher to be offered a teaching position at an integrated school in Philadelphia. She was the first black teacher at a high school. She became a high school principal. She was the first black high school principal in Philadelphia at William Penn High School after having been a teacher there in the 1950s. She was a district superintendent, and she served there until like 1976 around. Wilson Good then approached her in 1990, become the first woman, I think, president of the Board of Education for the School District of Philadelphia. Her approach really was to think about the whole child. She knew that there was much more than just the academics, than just teaching the subject. She took them to the opera, and she would, you know, take them to museums and just expand their horizons. She started one of the most well-known scholarship programs, Tell Them We Are Rising, in the late 80s. She made a commitment to the sixth graders that if you successfully matriculate through high school, that you will have a scholarship to pay your full tuition at any post-secondary 2-4 year school or technical school you want to go to. It really does take a village. And even with the best intentions, there were still a lot of them that were going to be lost educationally, in a sense, because they still did not have enough structures. As we celebrate 250 years, people need to know that the struggle continues. She knew it was possible because she lived it. She wasn't going to let anything stop her. We need to be no less resilient. We have to be just as dedicated to that fight.
0: You've been listening to the story of Ruth Hare on Freedom Journeys, celebrating the lives of 250 phenomenal Philadelphians. This vignette was brought to you by the Office of City Council Member Cindy Bass.
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here because you know something. What you know you can't explain, but you feel it. You felt it your entire life. That there's something wrong with the world. You don't know what it is, but it's

0: Maybe that's just your strategy this season. Like, start off with like a blowout and then just, you know, catch the team slipping. They're, you know, they're hustling.
1: Nah, man. No. I just think they're tired. Okay. I think they just went through a 7-game series. And, you know, hopefully their legs ain't gone. And that's why I'm looking at the young players. You know what I mean? Y'all the ones going to have to, you know, really carry this thing for at least the first couple of games.
0: Yeah.
1: You know, you didn't do it in the first game, but y'all going to have to carry this thing for the first couple of games. Embiid, Paul George, especially Embiid. I'm sure Embiid, you know, just can't. Right now.
0: Yeah.
1: You know what I'm saying?
0: Yeah. And B's like, I only got but so much.
1: Right. You know, the boy done went through surgery, came back early.
0: Mm-hmm.
1: You know what I mean? Now he got a hip contusion, he's limping up and down the court. You know, and he just played a 7-game series.
0: Yeah.
1: You know, he didn't play all of the games, but he played when it counted and played well. It's like, yo, y'all going to have to carry this thing for a minute.
0: Something.
1: You know, but the other thing is this, man. Now, I listened to some of the game. Mm-hmm. And then turned it off when I realized they were down by 20-something. But New York was hitting a lot of threes, man.
0: Yeah.
1: You know, and once that happens and the threes are just dropping, you know, it's over.
0: Yeah. I knew it was bad news because I caught the tail end on the game because I was doing some other stuff. But, you know, I was on my Facebook feed and saw some of the comments. One of my boys was just like, oh, so everybody just going to hit threes tonight, huh? I was like, oh, boy.
1: Yeah.
0: It don't sound good.
1: Yeah. And that's what was happening. I'm listening like, okay, they're hitting an awful lot of threes. You know, second chance threes, that kind of stuff. And when that happens, you know, it's like you just caught in a storm, man. It's nothing you could do. And so, you know, they got that one. We'll see what happens, you know, with the next game. But all that you tired stuff, you're going to have to suck it up because, you know, you just played a 7-game series, but you still got to win this one. And so we hope that the Sixers can get beyond the second round this time. Because we don't know how much longer we have with this team together. I mean, you know, you don't want to think about that, but that's what I'm thinking about.
0: Yeah, that's the reality of it.
1: You know? So, Sixers lose a bad one last night. Flyers lose a squeaker. So, watched a little bit of that. I was at the gym, right? Y'all on GLP ones, I'm on GYM ones. You know what I'm saying?
0: There you go.
1: I'm on the GYM one. So I'm there. And I watched a little bit of it, and they were up for most of the game, but it was 2-1, and it had been 2-1 for a long time. It's the third period. It's like 18 minutes left. I don't know that much about hockey, but I know 18 minutes is a long time.
0: Yeah.
1: Right? So Carolina ties them, and then they get into the overtime, and then with just a little bit of time left in the overtime period, Carolina hits that goal and wins 3-2. So Flyers down 2-0 in their playoff series against Carolina.
0: Yeah, round two of the playoffs isn't looking too good for Philadelphia.
1: Not right now. It's really not. So, you know, we hope that our teams can come back, and we'll see what happens. Meanwhile, today is Cinco de Mayo. A number of Mexican restaurants and bars in the Philly area hosting special events for the holiday. A block party set for 9th Street in South Philly. Revelers can enjoy food and live music between Federal Street and Washington Avenue from 4 to 9 tonight. So, you know, don't go out and get real drunk in the middle of the week. Because you notice what people do on Cinco de Mayo.
0: Hey, listen, it's a big party. It should be a lot of fun. I know everybody's excited to go out, you know, for their, you know, happy hours and things like that. I just know I better not catch no Trump supporter for taco or a margarita. I'm smacking it out your hand.
1: That's right.
0: If I see you with it, I'm smacking it out your hand.
1: I know that's right.
0: Yeah, y'all don't like Mexicans,
1: that's
0: remember?
1: Right. That's right. Yeah. So don't eat their food. Right. Don't drink this stuff. Don't look at that. Don't do none of that.
0: Right.
1: You know what I mean? Since y'all don't like Mexicans.
0: Exactly.
1: Yeah, exactly. So the Sixers might not be able to win against the Knicks, but they're trying to make sure Xfinity Mobile Arena is filled with only Sixers fans for round two of the NBA playoffs against the Knicks. The team website said the ticket sales to the three scheduled home games at Xfinity on May 8th, May 10th, and May 14th, restricted to residents of the greater Philadelphia area. Residency verification will be based on the credit card billing address. You know them New York fans going to be scamming.
0: Yeah, they're going to figure out a way to do it.
1: Yeah, and Philly fans going to buy the tickets, and New York fans like, yo, we're going to give you triple.
0: Yeah.
1: All right, you know, because we bought that money.
0: Mm-hmm.
1: You know, so we're going to sell some to them. I know that's what's going to happen. They've been calling me. I'm like, man, I'm watching this thing from home.
0: Oh, yeah, absolutely.
1: You know what I mean? Because we take a lot of kids to the games, and so they have my number. I'm like, nah. Nah, not play. Because I know, you know, the price is going to be astronomical. I just, you know, I'll be home.
0: Yeah.
1: Best seat in the house.
0: Yeah, that's the best way to do it.
1: Absolutely. So,

0: The cruise ship at the center of a deadly outbreak of hantavirus has been refused permission to dock with nearly 150 people still on board, two of them seriously ill. The virus is suspected to have killed three passengers and sickened four more, with one patient hospitalized in critical condition. Testing has confirmed that hantavirus is the source of the infection in the patients. We're going to talk with Dr. Delana Wardlaw about that at 7:40, about exactly what hantavirus is. But I know that it comes from rodents. And so, man, but y'all just, so you just going to leave them floating out there?
1: They're just out
0: there. With 150 people on there?
1: Yeah.
0: Come on, man.
1: That's crazy. I mean, I understand the safety implications of it. You know, you don't want to bring people to the mainland with a potential deadly, you know, contagious virus. But, man, you can't just strand them either. Like, yeah. They got to figure something out.
0: Yeah, you absolutely do. And so, you know, the people on board, man, from 23 different countries, 17 Americans on board, and they have to follow strict precautionary measures, including isolation and medical monitoring. And so praying for the people on that ship. Also praying for the Supreme Court, because they done lost their mind. But you know what? There's one black voice on the Supreme Court. And that voice belongs to Ketanji Brown Jackson, the black woman who was nominated by Joe Biden. Jackson has used her power on the court to write biting dissenting opinions, opinions that could very well prove to be the roadmap back to sanity. After the court's conservative majority gutted Section 2 of the Voting Rights Act, then expedited the state's ability to draw lines to eliminate congressional districts that represent black folks, Ketanji Brown Jackson cracked her knuckles, pulled out her laptop, adjusted her glasses, and read Sam Alito from the top of his head to the soles of his feet. Jackson said issuing an almost instant final judgment in the voting rights case is tantamount to an approval of Louisiana's rush to pause the ongoing election in order to pass a new map. She rightly said that the court normally avoids making last-minute changes to election procedures. Instead, on this occasion, the court, she said, and I quote, dives into the fray in a way that is unwarranted and unwise. Sam Alito claimed her words were baseless and insulting, but I didn't hear him say that she was wrong. And that's why I respect Justice Jackson. She's speaking the truth for her people like only a sister can do. We got a hot show for you today on Wake Up With Words. State Representative Malcolm Kenyatta joins us to talk about the state ban on whites-only housing that barely passed. Michael Cord on the Avenging the Ancestors Coalition, and the latest on the President's House. And in a related story, Councilmember Cindy Bass joins us to talk about honoring Oney Judge, who was enslaved by George Washington but refused to stay there. Plus, Dr. Delana Wardlaw joins us to talk about your health. And as always, we've got you, our listeners, calling in at 215-634-8065, a toll free 1-866-361-0900. Hit us on Instagram at Onward, or you can hit me personally at SolomonJones1. Watch us on Facebook at Forward. But first, it's the Big Three, the news stories you need to know to kick off your day right here on Wake Up With Words. Story number one, lawmakers in several southern states are meeting this week to consider plans that could upend their congressional primaries and redraw U.S. House districts ahead of the November elections as Republicans move quickly to capitalize on a Supreme Court ruling that weakened a key provision of the Voting Rights Act. A special legislative session responding to the court ruling began Monday in Alabama, and it is to start today in Tennessee. Louisiana lawmakers who are already in session also are looking at how to redraw their congressional districts. Civil rights activists have countered with rallies, protests, and lawsuits challenging the new redistricting efforts. Several hundred protesters gathered outside the Alabama State House on Monday, carrying signs declaring no new map and we fight back, black voters matter. Last week's Supreme Court decision striking down a majority black congressional district in Louisiana has unleashed a wave of nefarious various actions across states that threatens to disenfranchise black voters, said Alana Odoms, executive director of the ACLU of Louisiana. Trump on Sunday encouraged more states to join in redistricting, saying in a social media post that Republicans could gain 20 House seats, but South Carolina Governor Henry McMaster's office on Monday said the Republican would not call a special session to redraw the state's only Democratic occupied House seat. The high court's ruling said Louisiana relied too heavily on race when creating a second black majority House district as it attempted to comply with the Voting Rights Act. The ruling significantly altered a decades-old understanding of the law and provided grounds for Republicans in various states to try to eliminate majority black districts that have elected Democrats to Congress. And so I want to hear from the black Trump supporters. That's who I want to hear from. How y'all going to excuse this? You know, and he's rah-rah. He got his pom-poms out, cheering. You know what I mean? Little pleated skirt. He cheering for it. You know what I'm saying? And so, you know, I'm trying to figure out, you know, how you black and supporting the disenfranchisement of black people. That's what I'm trying to figure. That's who I need to hear from. Because I know where white folks are. I understand it. I got it. And I know it's not even all of them. It's about half. Right? So I get it. I understand. You know, if somebody told me I ain't have to do nothing and I would have an advantage, I might want that too. So I get it, right? But what I don't understand is black folks supporting this. Please, I want to hear from you because I need you to make it make sense.
1: Yeah, there is no way for this to make sense.
0: Nope.
1: And, you know, every time they pull something like this, I always just think, you know, when Trump gets up there and speaks, he's always claiming that everything he's doing and all their policies are so popular and it's what the country wants, it's what the people want, and the polls are great. If that's the case, if so much of America is behind everything that you're doing, then why do y'all feel the need to do these things?
0: Right.
1: Because you should be able to just win the election hands down,
0: that's
1: right?
0: That's right. That's right. But you can't, yeah, because he's got the lowest approval rating that he's ever had during his entire political career. We're in a war. Gas is $4.50. Groceries are off the chain. People can't afford to live a regular life. People are cutting back on stuff. And so, yeah, very unpopular ideas. And if you allow people to vote and allow them to vote fairly, you would lose in a landslide, and you know it. Story number two, the U.S. military said it fired on Iranian forces and sank six small boats targeting civilian ships as it moved to reopen the Strait of Hormuz yesterday. The United Arab Emirates, a key American ally, said it had come under attack from Iran for the first time since a fragile ceasefire took hold in early April. The U.S. military said two American flag merchant ships had successfully transited the strait on Monday as part of a new initiative. The UAE Defense Ministry said its air defenses had engaged 15 missiles and four drones fired by Iran. Authorities in the Eastern Emirate of Fujairah said that one drone sparked a fire at a key oil facility, wounding three Indian nationals. The British military reported two cargo vessels ablaze off the UAE. Tehran did not outright confirm or deny the attacks, but early on Tuesday, Iran's foreign minister said on X that both the U.S. and UAE should be wary of being dragged back into quagmire. And so, you know, this could flare back up. Gas, meanwhile, you know, $4.50, $4.60. Some places I've seen it $4.69 a gallon. Some places I've seen it $4.99. Those are the expensive gas stations that tend to charge more than others. But, you know, we can't keep living like this, man. Yeah. Stuff is costing more and more and more.
1: And how come it seems like every time things kind of quiet down a little bit and get a little calm, it's always like, oh, U.S. fired on this or bombed this. Like why we always have to kickstart everything?
0: That's what I'm saying. You know, it is, this is bad for America.
1: Yeah.
0: And I mean, I don't care, you know, Democrat, Republican, black, white, you know, young, old, whatever. It's bad for America. Brings me to story number three, coming back to Philly, the showdown at last Thursday's Philadelphia School Board meeting, in which members voted to close 17 schools and renovate 169 others, despite a protest by lawmakers and students, exposed a major rift between city council and the school district and raised numerous questions for city leaders. Topping the list, according to Kristen Graham of the Philadelphia Inquirer, What will the board's vote mean for Mayor Sherelle Parker's plan to help plug the district's budget deficit with a $1 per ride tax on services like Uber and Lyft? Various council members saying, well, we might not vote for that now. We told y'all don't close the schools. Right? And so, you know, I know y'all said y'all need money, but, you know, maybe we won't vote for that. So that's where it is. I want to know what you think. Should those two things be tied together? And where are you on that rideshare tax and on the school closures? Give me a call. Let me know. 215-634-8065. Are schools in your neighborhood going to be affected? And if so, how do you feel about it? I know there's one school close to me that is on that list, and I am concerned because of what it could do to the community to have an abandoned building that big in our community. What does it do? There are other schools that are close by that the kids can go to. I'm concerned about that too, because how do those kids mix when they go to those other schools? And so various concerns in neighborhoods where those school closures are set to happen. How do you feel about it? And what do you think about that dollar per ride tax on Uber and Lyft? You know what I was thinking about today is something else I was thinking about. Being grown. When I was a kid, I thought being grown meant doing whatever you want to do. Now that I'm grown, I realize that being grown means not doing what you want to do, because there's some things I want to do. You know what I mean? It's some actions I want to take, but I can't because I'm grown and I got responsibilities, right? So I want to know, what is it that you want to do that you can't because you're grown? Give me a call. Let me know. 215-634-8065. I'm Solomon Jones. We'll be right back.

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1: Consider the fact that even a minor accident on a major roadway during the rush hour could cost you up to a half an hour in delay. Perfect example would be that westbound accident on the Schuylkill near Belmont an hour ago. It cost us 25 minutes in heavy delay lately between the boulevard and Belmont. It was moved to the shoulder and then quickly cleared. So you can expect residual volume in that area and continuing out west for the morning rush hour as usual. Southbound Boulevard is loosening up with the delay from Ridge to the Schuylkill eastbound. Careful of sun glare. Lisa Fairfax, Total Traffic.
0: It's time for a check on the weather on WURD.
2: Good Tuesday, everyone. Here is your current weather forecast for the Philadelphia area. Nice sunshine again today, though very warm and very windy. The high gets up to 85. That's almost 15 degrees warmer than average for this date. And the winds are out of the southwest at 10 to 20 miles per hour with gusts to 35. Mostly cloudy skies overnight with a low of 63. Then a mostly rainy day for tomorrow. Still quite windy, though not as warm. The high 72. Once again for today, sunny, windy, and very warm. A high of 85. I'm Randy Chepigan with your Philadelphia weather.
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0: Good morning. This is Solomon Jones on 900 AM, 96.1 FM, WURD. I want to welcome you back to Wake Up With Word. We're, of course, taking your calls at 215-634-8065. That is 215-634-8065. So the Sixers got spanked last night. It was quite ugly. They lost by like 39. You know what I mean? How do you lose a basketball game by almost 40 points?
1: That's a rough one. I'm gonna follow you and just say that they're tired coming off of game 7.
0: Yeah.
1: You know, this maybe that was like a little wake up call, a little smack in the face, like, all right, like you got your one game to kind of play around. Gotta tighten it up.
0: Yeah.
1: You know, like, I mean, it's New York. Come on. So the travel shouldn't be an issue. It's like a 2-hour drive, you know. So
0: yeah.
1: Let's get it together.
0: And I like what the team is doing though, and trying to make sure these Knicks fans don't get down here and just take over the arena.
1: Right.
0: Can't have that.
1: But like you said, like the hustler mentality of Philadelphia.
0: Oh yeah.
1: You already made it perfect. So, you know, they're gonna buy the tickets.
0: Yep.
1: Find some New Yorkers like, oh well, you can't even buy these tickets.
0: That's right.
1: So now I can add a premium on top of
0: them. That's right. I need 4 times the price of
1: the
0: ticket.
1: Right.
0: You want the ticket? Spike Lee, here you go.
1: There you go.
0: You know what I mean? 215-634-8065 is the number you can call to get in on the conversation right here at WURD Radio. So the school closures in our communities, it is a real concern. I'm concerned. I'm always concerned when schools merge. You know, two schools in my part of the city, it ended up having to merge some years ago, King and Germantown. That wasn't seamless, but it also wasn't this catastrophe that people predicted it to be. And King had the room, and Germantown needed some place to go. But we still haven't seen the school completely transformed into whatever it's supposed to be, and that's been years. It's been a decade more, you know, and so that happened. But in my community, there's Pennypacker. Now, the question is, what happens once that school closes? Does the school get sold? Does it become condos? Does it become a private school or something else? Or does it remain empty? We cannot have huge empty buildings in the community, man. You can't have that because, A, it is a danger. And B, it drags down the value of the homes in the community that people have spent their lives paying for, right? And so the kids have some other schools to go to in the community. There's Edmonds, which is close by. I'm concerned, though, about what happens with the climate of the school. Now, I've seen schools merge before, but I am concerned about that, and that's something that we should be concerned about. But there are other schools that are nearby. For some kids, that means it's not going to be walking distance anymore. And so, you know, what happens with that in terms of transportation? It's just a lot when you talk about closing a school in a community. I know some communities are pushing very hard to have the schools in their communities remain open, and they should. You know, you should fight. Absolutely. But I keep coming back to the fact that some of these schools are 100 years old. I've been in the schools, and they are 100 years old. What do we do? Give me a call. Let me know. 215-634-8065. That, of course, the number you can call to get in on the conversation right here at WURD Radio and let us know your comments on this morning's show. Of course, the other thing that we're talking about is that dollar rideshare tax. You know, are you for it or are you against it? The council members said they already threatened them. They said, look, y'all close these schools, you know what I mean, then we might not have no more money for you. And so you got some council members already talking about, you know, no, we can't vote for this dollar rideshare tax. Y'all closed the school. We told you not to, you know. And so what happens then? What happens going forward? I want to know what you think. Give me a call, 215-634-8065. Sister Murray's on the line. Go ahead.
2: Good morning, Solomon Word family.
0: Good morning.
2: Ooh, if you stepped outside, it's a beautiful day.
0: It is.
2: And just look at what God give us.
0: Mm-hmm.
2: Great. Diversity. He gives us all of this green grass. It's gorgeous out here. I'm outside standing. It is so gorgeous. But I got to tell you something, Solomon. You know, when we look at what's happening, We've mm-hmm. been there before. We've been there before with the schools closing. Schools are merging schools. We've been in this space.
0: Mm-hmm.
2: But what we have to do is we got to stay focused. We have to have an agenda.
0: Yeah.
2: Stay praise up. Because, first of all, you know what really makes me sick?
0: What?
2: That they put black people in these places to destroy us, our own black people. And you know what? They think they're doing something right? But they ain't. And what they need to do is take a fall back and say, this ain't right. It don't feel right. It don't look right. It ain't right. Because guess what? When you know you start merging kids from different backgrounds and different cultures and different ethnic, you start merging them together, guess what happens? It's a disaster. Because you know what? They're not used to what they're getting. One don't want to be educated, right? Some don't want to be educated. Mm. Some want to be educated. So the ones don't want to be educated, they distract the ones that want to be educated.
0: That's true. That right there. Yeah, you're right. You're right. Sister Murray, go ahead. You want to say something else?
2: We got some smart kids.
0: Yes, we do.
2: Are graduating.
0: Yeah.
2: They want to be doctors and lawyers.
0: Yes.
2: But we got some ones who are bad to come to school to distract everybody. I'm going to let you go. But we got this conversation. This got to go on.
0: Yeah.
2: Guess what? This is not the end of the end. Donald Trump will never win. He will never win.
0: I hear you, Sister Murray. Thank you for your call this morning on WURD Radio. We appreciate it. You do have some kids that, you know, they'll distract the others. But, and you know, you can change the atmosphere of a classroom. I know somebody who knows that, Gail from the Northeast. She was a teacher. She's on the line. Go ahead. Go ahead, Gail.
3: Good morning, Solomon.
0: How you doing?
3: And Word family.
0: Mm-hmm.
3: Yes, I want to say this. When we say we're working against, they might not give the money and things, people have to realize if they don't get the money, they close more schools.
0: Mm-hmm.
3: They close more schools. Mm-hmm. And South Philadelphia, and it was Orton Reed at the time, not the kid one now, but Orton Reed, when they closed Orton Reed and had all the people from over Broad Street, the 30th, come over to South Philly, it was chaos.
0: Mm-hmm.
3: Because people don't understand boundaries.
0: Mm-hmm.
3: You have a certain group of people in and factions. And this was done, what she learned during Arlene Ackerman's time, that she learned that you can't just haphazardly do that to high schools and middle schools because you do have factions. And if you don't know what you're doing and you don't understand the neighborhood, then you run into problems.
0: Yes, you do.
3: And to me, when you do this, you have to be conscious and listen to the people.
0: Mm-hmm.
3: Somewhere, like I said, there's going to have to be a middle. Mm-hmm. And we're going to have to accept it. But some schools are going to have to close, and some people are going to have to take their kids and tell them, this is what's going to be. It's not getting any easier for us right now, because with this man doing all this stuff in these countries, and you look at our gas prices, the defunding of the black community, because while all this is going on and distracting us, they're literally
0: mm-hmm.
3: taking
0: mm-hmm.
3: money from HBCUs. They've already done things that they can do to teachers and nurses. They are doing this to black organizations so that we will stay stagnant and we can't move. So instead of us arguing with one another, we all have to get together and work out this problem.
0: Mm-hmm.
3: We can't say, no, city council here. No, we got to come together. And if we don't, he wins. And you can't let him win.
0: Mm-hmm.
3: Because what he wants is to put us back in Jim Crow.
0: Mm-hmm.
3: And this is showing every day.
0: Yeah, it is.
3: Thank you. Have a blessed
0: one. Thank you. You do the same. Let's go to Joyce in South Philly on line 3. Go ahead, Joyce.
4: Yes, hi. Good morning.
0: Good morning.
4: Brother Solomon. Good programming.
0: Thank you.
4: Usual. I just was going to say, I think it's strategic. I was listening to Al Sharpton's show.
0: Yeah.
4: Yesterday.
0: Mm-hmm.
4: And I was surprised to find out that they said the same thing is happening in Atlanta. They're closing 16 schools.
0: Mm-hmm.
4: And in, I don't know if it's New York, somewhere else. And I know in our area, when they did that, first they closed the schools, Then they close the mom and pop shops. Then they take away the churches. And then they use some of the schools, like for apartments and what have you.
0: Right.
4: That was all part of the regentrification process.
0: Mm-hmm.
4: When you take out all the solid things that keep the people in a community, your schools aren't there, your churches aren't there, so you got to go outside. What is there left? You know what I mean?
0: I do.
4: Growing up to keep it a cohesive
0: yeah.
4: neighborhood. So yeah. I think it's strategic, but I had no idea. Had I not been listening, I didn't know what was happening in other places as well, in that greater number.
0: Mm-hmm. Yeah, I want to thank you for your call this morning on WURD Radio, and could be the path to gentrification in some of these communities. I know that we often get stuff in the mail, text, phone calls. We want to buy your house, man. If you don't get out of here, you know what I mean. But it's constant. And, if you close the school and turn it into something else, maybe that jump starts that process. It's an interesting thought, Joyce. Thanks for sharing it. We're going to go to break. On the other side of this break, we are going to continue the show. We got to talk about your health with Dr. Delaina Wardlaw, one half of the Twin Sister Docs. I'm Solomon Jones. This is WURD Radio. We'll be right back.

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1: Up until recently, our worst ride of about half an hour was what we were sitting through west on the Schuylkill between the Boulevard and Belmont while an accident was being cleared. Having cleared such accident activity, we're in 20 minutes heavy volume Boulevard to Gladwin, which is normal. Rides up and down those for I-95 in Delaware County, southbound from ride down from Cottman, not bad at all. Our next worst ride, perhaps, though, would be the Blue Route northbound, 20 minutes between I-95 and the Media Bypass. Lisa Fairfax, Total Traffic.
2: Be sure to tune in Mondays and Fridays for the most current traffic and weather reports brought to you in part by Jefferson.
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4: 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It's Ernest Owens, host of On the Record with Ernest Owens every Sunday morning here on Word Radio. And I'm here with a very important message. The 3rd Congressional District race is a very important seat in Washington, D.C., and we need your vote to make sure the right person is in place for Pennsylvania. The U.S. Representative for Pennsylvania's 3rd District, covering West, North, South Philadelphia, and Central City, is your essential advocate for economic and educational opportunity. The candidate that wins this seat will draft federal legislation and serve on vital committees like Ways and Means, which oversee Social Security, Medicare, and taxes. This representative also acts as a liaison for constituent services, brings Philadelphia priorities to Washington, and your vote must be counted for this election. For more information, visit vote.pa.gov. 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
2: Good morning. 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I want to welcome you back to Wake Up With Word. Joining us this morning is Dr. Delaina Wardlaw. She is one half of the Twin Sister Docs. Dr. McDonald is out today. Dr. Wardlaw, good morning.
3: Good morning, Solomon. How are you?
2: I'm okay, but I'm a little stressed because the Sixers lost by almost 40.
3: I'm even going to say
2: Lord!
3: It's a 7 series, so hopefully, you know, they can pull it all together.
2: Yeah, I hope so, because, man, y'all stressing me out. Lord have mercy. But let's talk about stress, because Dr. Wardlaw, I want to start with kids, because when children complain of stomach aches, therapists say it could be a sign of something else. What did they find?
3: So, stomach aches can be a sign of kids worrying, having some, being anxious about things. And so we really have to make sure that we are being mindful of it. There is a very strong mind-gut connection, Solomon. You know that saying, I was so nervous I had butterflies in my stomach?
2: Yep.
3: Well, that's because your GI tract can detect what's going on in your mind.
2: Wow.
3: You know, you're about to go on that roller coaster, and your stomach starts turning.
2: Yeah.
3: Well, your body is all, your mind is already anticipating what's going to go on. And your gut can feel it. There's a strong gut-mind connection.
2: Okay.
3: Kids feel it, too. And so when a kid is complaining of, when they wake up in the morning, oh, I don't want to go to school, or my stomach hurts. Oh, is it because if they hadn't been having any illness or signs prior to that and it just came on immediately, as soon as when they woke up, and you have to think, like, okay, what's going on at school? Could it be that they didn't do their homework?
2: Mm-hmm.
3: Could it be that they didn't prepare for a test? Could it be that there's a bully at school? Could it be something that is going on that's making them anxious, nervous, or worried? And so you have to think about that. Now, you also have to make sure that there isn't anything else going on as well medically if it's a recurrent thing, Solomon, right?
2: Yeah.
3: So you have to make sure you talk to your doctor and identify, you know, could it be something going on with their bowel habits? Could it be, you know, constipation? You know, could it be something going on with the urinary tract? So you have to not just, just sweep it under the carpet. So children really can't, sometimes they can't separate the big problems from the little problems, or sometimes a little problem might be, something significant to them. So, but we have to make sure that stomach ache could be a sign of them worrying about something, concerned about something. It could be, look for patterns. You know, is it every time they have to go prepare for their game, like they got to go out and play their basketball game, or if they have to, you know, go to and do a presentation, or if they have to go and do a project. So kind of look for patterns, look and see if it's happening during certain times, certain days of the week, and just kind of be mindful of it, ask some questions about it, and if it's reoccurring, have a conversation with your doctor.
2: All right. So I love cruises. I really do. But it's an environment where disease can sometimes spread. Three people died aboard a cruise ship from something called hantavirus. What is it, and how can we avoid contracting that disease?
3: So hantavirus is a virus that is spread. It's spread. It's particularly spread through rodents. You know, through mice and mice droppings and things like that. It's rarely spread contact, human contact to human contact.
2: Okay.
3: But we have these cases going on this cruise ship, and they really haven't said if it is because of direct, human-to-human contact, or is it because it was some exposure to some rodent droppings? We don't have all the information just yet, but we do know that people are ill on that ship, and there are some folks that have died. So how can we protect ourselves? And like you said, it's spread through the rodents, rats, mice. You know, so we have to, one, try to prevent them from getting into our houses. But sometimes they do, but if you can patch up any of the holes or things that you have that can allow them to get in.
2: Mm-hmm.
3: If you come into contact with their droppings, you know what I mean? And, you know, we see the droppings. You just have to be mindful of how you clean them up.
2: Yeah.
3: You know, you want to make sure that you wear protective gloves, you know, even though hopefully you have a broom and a dustpan or what have you. Avoid using vacuums because, you know, if you spread the particles into the air, then you can breathe it in.
2: Wow.
3: And just making sure you clean with bleach in the areas that if there's a lot of droppings there.
2: Mm-hmm.
3: But the other thing problem is that we have to be mindful of the symptoms, because this virus, it attacks the respiratory system and it attacks the kidneys. And so it can cause, it starts out like many of the other viruses, like flu-like symptoms, fatigue, fever, muscle aches. It can be nausea, vomiting, diarrhea, headaches. Hmm. But as it progresses, it can lead to cough, shortness of breath, chest pain. And as it starts to cause a significant impact, infection in the body, causing blood pressure to drop, kidneys to fail, chest pain, people, their heart giving out. The key to this, Solomon, is there is not a specific treatment. We call supportive care.
2: Okay.
3: So if you're having problems breathing, we have to give you oxygen. If your respiratory failure, if your respiratory system fails too significantly, we have to put you on a breathing machine.
2: Mm.
3: We have to give you IV fluids to hydrate you and get your blood pressure back up. And so people whose kidneys fail may have to get on dialysis. Now, these are the people who have the extreme symptoms, Solomon.
2: Uh-huh.
3: But again, this is rare, but we're seeing these cases pop up on this cruise ship. So really, for us and the general population, not on a cruise ship, just protecting ourselves from the contact with the root and droplets that we may see.
2: Mm. All right. So there is a new study that suggests that bowel cancer patients with a specific genetic profile do a lot better after receiving an experimental immunotherapy treatment. What is immunotherapy, and what results did it give to these patients?
3: So immunotherapy, Solomon, is treatments that we use to help boost the immune system. So you have immunotherapy in this case, where they looked at, it was a small study of 32 patients who had stage 2 to 3 bowel cancer.
2: Mm-hmm.
3: And so what it looked at also was that these patients, Solomon, had a specific gene, a genetic type or gene mutation that when they were put into this study. And they were given medication,
2: mm-hmm.
3: this immunotherapy, Solomon, for about 9 weeks of treatment before they would be considered for surgery. And what they noticed was that a significant portion of the participants in this study, up to nearly 60%, their tumors had reduced so significantly that they didn't even need surgery when it came time for surgery. Why?
2: Mm.
3: Because that immunotherapy revved up the immune system enough to be able to identify those cancer cells and attack them. Typically, the body sometimes has difficulty identifying the cancer cells because they are part of our body,
2: yeah.
3: even though they're abnormal. But the immunotherapy helps your immune system, boost your immune system to be able to identify those cancer cells and to attack them. Now, this was a small study, and it was for patients who had a specific gene type, Solomon. So it doesn't apply to everybody who has a colon cancer or a bowel cancer. But again, this is, you know, more research, larger studies may allow this to become to fruition for other patients as well.
2: Mm-hmm. Now, is bowel cancer the same as colon cancer?
3: Yes. So
2: okay.
3: When we say bowel cancer, there's the large intestine, and then there's the small intestine.
2: Okay.
3: This right here, they're talking about the bowel, the large intestine. So yes, the bowel is considered colon cancer, is a part of bowel cancers, yes,
2: I am. Okay. So, want to talk about another type of cancer, skin cancer. It has a high cure rate if it's caught early, but what are the warning signs we should be looking for?
3: So, yes. So, one, let me just start off and say, Solomon, we as Black folks, yes, we can get skin cancer.
2: Okay.
3: So, that myth that we don't get skin cancer, false. So, just be aware of that.
2: Mm-hmm.
3: But the thing that I like to tell my patients and my family members is we have to look for the ABCDEs of skin cancer, right? So we're looking at lesions on your skin that, one, particularly moles. Like if you have a mole, and moles are typically circled, like a circular shape.
2: Yeah.
3: But the mole is uneven on both sides, what we call asymmetry. It's not equal on both sides. Like there's some, and it can be irregular. It has some jagged edges to it, right?
2: Mm-hmm.
3: B is the borders, the irregular borders or the irregular edges. C is this, that mold is changing color, Solomon. So mm-hmm. this, if it's, you know, you've had this mold on your arm for years, and now they're starting to change colors, that's something that you need to talk to your doctor about.
2: Okay.
3: D is how big it is, the diameter. If it's bigger than the size of a pencil eraser and it's starting to grow in size, that's what the E is. It's starting to evolve. It's starting to change the size. So if you have this skin lesion and it is starting to change, it has irregular borders, the colors are starting to change. And the other thing, Solomon, is a bleeding mole also has to be, you have to talk to that about your, talk to your doctor about that as well.
2: Hmm.
3: Now, African-Americans may present a little differently, Solomon. Well, so we have to make sure that we are paying attention to the palms of our hands, the soles of our feet, looking at our nails. So if we see some unusual dark spots under our nails that are persisting, some unusual dark spots in our soles and in our palms that are following that ABCD pattern, you need to talk to your doctor. So the three biggest things, a non-healing sore or mole that is changing and bleeding, change the size of the mole, and these irregular changes in the mole itself, Solomon.
2: Mm-hmm. Okay.
3: Oh, and one other thing, mm-hmm. make sure you use sunblock. Please use your sunblock. We have to make sure that we are preventing the damage from the UV rays from the sun.
2: All right. So even black people got to use sunblock.
3: Yes, we do.
2: All right. Well, Dr. Warlaw, you got anything else before we go?
3: No, get out and enjoy the weather. You know, it's been a little tricky. Cold one day, warm the next. So
2: yep.
3: Make sure you are prepared when you go out.
2: There you go. All right. Well, Dr. Warlaw, thanks so much for joining us this morning on WURD.
3: Have a good day. Thank you, Solomon.
2: All right. You take care. We're going to go to break on the other side. We're going to continue the show. Got to talk about a vote that took place in the state house. They were trying to get whites-only housing in Pennsylvania. We'll talk about the results of that with State Representative Malcolm Kenyatta on the other side of the break. I'm Solomon Jones. We'll be right back.

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1: I was wondering why we were in such a jam. Now we know. Eastbound on the Pennsylvania Turnpike between Mid-County and Fort Washington is an accident zone. There's an accident in the left lane. We've got very bright sunshine, and eastbound delays can be tricky. That westbound delay on the turnpike is at 10 minutes between Willow Grove and Fort Washington. Careful in what could be a gaper zone. No issues for you, but double-digit delays in the teens are what you'll find on rides for northbound 470, 695 to the Media Bypass, and up and down the Schuylkill and I-95 generally. Lisa Fairfax, Total Traffic.
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2: Here's your latest extended weather forecast for the Philadelphia area. Sunshine, very warm, very windy today. The high gets all the way up to 85. Mostly cloudy overnight, low down to 63. And then a mostly rainy day for tomorrow. Still very windy, not quite as warm. The high up to 72. Continued clouds and showers for Thursday. And suddenly it's cooler than average. A high of only 62. Sun returns for Friday, a high of 67. Partial sunshine for Saturday with a chance of showers and a high of 70. And then it looks pretty nice for Sunday, sunny and 74. Once again for today, sunny, windy, and very warm, high of 85. I'm Randy Chepikin with your Philadelphia weather.
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4: Today is our first roundtable discussion for our book club. The book of the month of April is Black Out Loud, a book about the revolutionary history of black comedy. The author is actually about to join us, Jeff Bennett. Hey, Jeff. So my question to you, starting with Jeff and then moving through the panel, in 2026, what is considered cooning?
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6: To me, people like Jason Whitlock, he's a coon. Clarence Thomas is a coon. Senator Tim Scott is a coon, right? Yeah. And by the definition that Jeff lays out here, which is they're doing things specifically for profit and for appeasing white audiences to the detriment of black folks in the black community usually. But there are some real coons out here. I'm not scared to name names.
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7: Hello, Philadelphia. This is Chairman Omar Sabir. 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
8: Our region remains in a severe opioid overdose crisis, increasingly driven by fentanyl, a synthetic opioid far more potent than heroin or morphine. 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

0: joins us this morning to talk about some legislation that that was being considered here in Pennsylvania. Representative Kenyatta, good morning.
1: Good morning, Solomon. How you doing?
0: I'm good. How are you?
1: Listen, I'm doing fantastic, and I'll tell you, you know, in Harrisburg, with just a one-seat majority in the House of Representatives, you know, Democrats are doing some important things, and so I'm excited to talk to you about this bill as well as you.
0: Yeah, so let's talk about this bill. And the bill, of course, was a bill that would allow for some whites-only towns in Pennsylvania. And it was being considered in the State House. And so what happened with that bill? First of all, explain to us the bill and what it said in its totality, and then what happened with it.
2: So it's House Bill 2103, which was originally introduced by Representative Waxman, and it really was in response to an organization called Return to the Land. This is a group in Arkansas, which is right now building white-only communities. They're not being euphemistic about it. They're being very clear that state law does not prohibit them from building white-only communities, and they identified Pennsylvania as a place that had that same loophole in the law that allowed them to basically use our laws around private clubs to broadly take entire neighborhoods and say that these are now 100% white-only neighborhoods. And so it's taking the red line in that we've been combating for generations and no longer being, you know, sly about it, but explicitly saying that these are the types of communities they want to create. They've identified Pennsylvania. Representative Waxman introduced this bill. But what we did along the way was also take the provisions of a bill that I've been working on for a long time called the Fairness Act to expand the definitions and the categories in which folks can be discriminated and then have the ability to go to the Pennsylvania Human Relations Commission and have somebody adjudicate those claims of discrimination. So we have an opportunity with, you know, one fell swoop to ban whites-only communities, and it's ridiculous that we're talking about this in 2026, and to say that our Human Relations Act covers all Pennsylvanians, no matter who they are, and not a single Republican member voted for, not a single one.
0: So that's what I'm trying to figure out. I'm trying to figure out why this was close. You know, what are your thoughts?
2: You know, I can't tell you, because the Fairness Act, which was added to this legislation, passed last session with bipartisan support. That gets added into a bill, you know, having to address the racism that has been always present with us, but that people feel emboldened in a way that they haven't before because of this maniac we have in the White House. And I think that so many of them are so afraid of these organizations like Return to the Land and many others, which used to be on the fringes of the Republican Party, that frankly are members of Congress now, are you know, in ICE. I mean, you think about it, the Proud Boys and so many others who attacked our country on January 6th are now hired to work for the federal government. And so when you have organizations like Return to the Land, which wants to, you know, be racist and explicitly so, so many Republicans, I think, look at members of the fringes of their party who they have ushered into the mainstream of their party and feel terrified on doing the right thing. Or, even worse, maybe some of them actually agree with what Return to the Land to do, but they would have to comment on that.
0: So are there other states where Return to the Land has been able to do this?
2: So Arkansas and Pennsylvania were the two that, well, they're already doing it in Arkansas. So this is happening right now, which is why we felt a need to act expeditiously.
0: Yeah.
2: Pennsylvania was identified, and I apologize, Solomon, I can't remember the other, I think it was three other states that they identified as states that they saw the same loophole in the law that allowed them to operate as they're operating currently in Arkansas. And we don't want them to bring that divisive, you know, behavior to Pennsylvania.
0: Yeah. And so so that was defeated by one vote. And did, now I just want to be clear, did you say all Republicans voted

0: in favor of having that whites-only community thing available here in Pennsylvania?
1: Yeah, so the bill actually passed by one vote. So now it's in the state senate. So, you know, if you have a state senator, tell them to pass House Bill 2103. That's really important. We were able to get it over the finish line. As you know, House Democrats have one seat majority, but every single Republican, every single one, voted against this legislation, which would ban white-only communities. You know, and you think about all of this, right? Not just in isolation, but in the fact of the Louisiana versus Calais decision, taking an axe to the Voting Rights Act, and all across this country, they have stopped elections that were already happening to redraw maps and take away black political power. And so, you know, I would tell you, I'm going to be in Mississippi next week, where Democrats have broke the state Senate supermajority and done a lot of other important work in terms of winning elections in Mississippi. But the point I'm going to drive home there, and that we need to drive home everywhere, is we need to win statewide elections. You know, so much we've limited black political power to, can we pick up a couple of congressional seats? And that representation matters. But we have to build out the infrastructure to win statewide, because these sort of things, which used to be, you know, Solomon, this just used to be something crazy somebody would say, and you could sort of move on with the rest of your day. But they are doing this stuff now, and we are not going to allow that nonsense to take place in Pennsylvania. We're not going to allow it to happen.
0: All right. So we're talking with State Representative Malcolm Kenyatta. He's also vice chair of the Democratic National Committee, and talking about a bill that barely passed, but that bans white-only towns in the state of Pennsylvania. And so you talk about Louisiana versus Calais, and that, of course, is the Supreme Court case that gutted Section 2 of the Voting Rights Act, which allowed for black people to have representation commensurate with their numbers in states across the country. There is now redistricting going on across the country. And so how do you see this coming out? Because, you know, Republicans are looking to redraw maps in a way to make sure that they maintain their majority. How do you see it playing out?
1: Listen, I think two things are true at the same time. What's true is what we just discussed, that John Roberts, you know, the wet dream of his life has been overturning the Voting Rights Act, and he's finally gotten his wish in so many respects. Mm-hmm. However, what's also true is that they are doing this because they are scared out of their minds. They are scared that the American people are rejecting every aspect of this administration. People don't want to pay $5 for gas, Solomon. Folks don't want to be in a position like we're in Pennsylvania right now, where, do you know, the minimum wage, the $7.25 minimum wage, which House Democrats also passed, which is in the state Senate, that is not enough to buy a pound of beef right now in this country.
0: Yeah.
1: So when we think about all of those things, they know that the American people are upset, and they are terrified that they cannot win these elections fair and square. So in a place like Louisiana, where absentee ballots had already gone out, people had already voted, they said that we're not going to count those votes, and we're going to hold another election just because of an executive order from the governor. And so I want people to recognize that the threats we face are real. But our power is also real. People don't try to fight you when you're losing. People try to fight you when you're winning. Donald Trump right now is the least popular president in the history of this country. And the last time, I mean, actually, there is no last time. There is nobody's ever been this unpopular. But Donald Trump lost the majority his first term in the House of Representatives by a big margin. And I think that even with all of the games, they're going to find that a lot of people who they thought were with them are not with them on this. 77% of Americans don't trust what Donald Trump is doing on inflation, for example. So we really have an opportunity to pick up some seats, to win some elections. And that's why, as I mentioned, Democrats are investing in Mississippi and Arkansas and all these places. We're not just showing up saying, you know, now this has happened, we need to get engaged. We've been engaged for a long time, and this is going to be the second time I'm in Mississippi. I'll be in Tennessee for the fourth time. And so, you know, I'm putting some miles on going to the South and showing our commitment and investing in response to that verbalized commitment in black communities to not just fight back to what they're doing in congressional maps, but we have to win statewide elections. And that used to seem like, you know, a pipe dream in some of these states. But I think it's possible if we organize in the way that we're trying to right now.
0: Yeah. And that, of course, Malcolm Kenyatta, state representative and vice chair of the DNC. I'm thinking about how all of this ties together, because the maps are drawn in, you know, they're decided by state legislatures, right?
1: Yep.
0: And so the problem is, if you have segregated communities, then the state representatives who represent those communities are very likely going to look like those segregated communities. And so I guess my question is, statewide, you can win the governor's race, you can win the lieutenant governor, you can win the attorney general. But if the maps are decided in the state legislatures and the communities are segregated anyway, how do you solve that to get fair maps?
1: Well, a part of it is, and you know, and what's happening right now in Louisiana, you had a governor that went and signed this executive order, you know, trying to block the election and demanding that these new maps move forward. So I think that we have to recognize that we need every single lever of power. And I think for a long time, you had people getting into the stinking thinking that we can never win in these communities, and then you don't invest in these communities.
0: Mm-hmm.
1: And then people don't turn out in these communities, and it justifies your lack of investment. At the National Party, we have increased our investment in all state parties, and you see state parties right now, like in Pennsylvania, where we just saw an increase of almost 10,000 new Democrats being registered and Republicans losing 50 people. And so what does that tell you after years of not doing partisan registration, after years of, you know, just sitting on our laurels and believing that, you know, we can only win certain communities? We're changing the trajectory. And so just this weekend in in Texas, there were two mayoral seats where Democrats flipped in the face of big Republican money, in the face, you know, in the face of demographics that should look like they're not in their favor. Look like they're not in their favor. You know, we're winning in places. We're going to have to continue to win. And exactly what you said is right, Solomon. We have to win everywhere. Mm-hmm. We can't just win one race or another race. We have to win everywhere, and that's the only way. You know, we save our country in this moment, frankly.
0: Mm-hmm. Otherwise, you have stuff like this passing, you know, whites only towns. And look, you know, the fact that it barely, the ban on these whites only towns barely by one vote passed, to me, it speaks volumes about where we are.
1: It is insane. And, you know, and frankly, you know, it's disgusting stuff. There's no other way to put it. It's disgusting. But, you know, listen, we get up every day and we do this work because we know what's at stake, and we do not want what's happening in Arkansas to make its way to Pennsylvania. And so I'm happy we got this legislation, you know, out of the House, and now it's up to the state Senate to get this to the governor's desk, who has made clear, you know, he would sign this immediately.
0: Yeah. Now I'm gonna ask you one more question before you go, because I think it's important. What does the black community do in this moment, in your view, in the face of all that we see happening, to try to rig our system so that only one party wins? What do black people do in this moment?
1: You know, what's so important and frustrating, it goes back to those two things that I said, two things that are true, right? They are rigging our system. They are doing all of that. But they're going after the black vote, because the black vote is so powerful.
0: Mm-hmm.
1: And so in every authoritarian project, as a student of history, you go back and look, and a part of what despots and authoritarians and people who want to be in control try to do is first convince you that you don't have any power.
0: Mm-hmm.
1: If they don't have to fight you, then they win by default. And if they put up enough barriers to convince you that fighting is not worth it, then they win by default. They're doing all of these things because if black people show up and vote, particularly in so many of our southern states, where the black population is dramatically under-reflected in terms of the election results, because we for so long haven't talked to folks, haven't engaged in an ongoing way, we're trying to change what we're doing on the structural side. But I think this is also, you know, bigger than any organization. This is a personal commitment that we have to make to ourselves and make to our families and make to our neighbors, that we're not going to allow this thing to die on our watch. Yeah. We're just not going to allow it to happen.
0: All right. That is State Representative Malcolm Kenyatta, also vice chair of the Democratic National Committee. I want to thank you for joining us this morning on WURD.
1: Anytime. Thank you so much, Solomon.
0: Thanks, Malcolm. 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I'm Solomon Jones. This is WURD Radio. On the other side of the break, we're going to talk with the leader of ATT&CK, Avenging the Ancestors Coalition, Michael Kord, joins us on WURD.

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1: I think we're in a lot of heavy traffic right now on rides up and down the Blue Route near Plymouth Township. So closer to rides where the Blue Route becomes Northeast Extension. I don't think that had anything to do with the accident that was eastbound on the turnpike between Mid-County and Fort Washington. That's gone. The westbound ride on the turnpike between Willow Grove and Fort Washington at 10 minutes or so is about right. Got a disabled vehicle on the eastbound Platte Bridge dragging you between 95 and the upside where it blocks the right lane. Lisa Fairfax, Total Traffic.
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0: 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I want to welcome you back to Wake Up With Word. And joining us now is Michael Cord. Michael Cord, of course, is a lawyer. He is a columnist. He is a Word Radio host. He is the founder and executive director of the Avenging the Ancestors Coalition, and he is the angriest black man in America. Michael Cord, good morning.
1: Hey, Solomon, the check is in the mail, man. Every time you do your promo intro, I'm like, damn it, I need to record this and play it before the radio courtroom show.
0: Oh, man.
1: Thank you very much, Solomon. I'm doing well. How are you?
0: I'm doing well, man. It's a lot going on. Give us an update on what's happening at the President's House at 6th and Market.
1: There's a lot going on. The first thing I want to share with your massive audience, Solomon, is that on Thursday, which is May 21, in about 2 weeks, Thursday, May 21, ATTAC will have its annual Owner Judge Escape celebration. Many of us know that of the nine held at 6th and Market at America's First White House, two of them escaped. One was a grown man, that was Hercules. He was able to escape when he went back to Mount Vernon, Virginia. But Owner Judge did it right here in Philly, and on May 21 of 2026 will be exactly 230 years to the very day. So we encourage people to, one, show up on Thursday, not this Thursday, not the following Thursday, but in about 2.5 weeks, Thursday, May 21, 3:30 p.m., 6th and Market, to support ATTAC and highlighting the story of Owner Judge. Solomon, we've been doing this for the past 23 years. We started doing this celebration in 2003. We're up to 2026. We need people to show up Thursday, May 21, 3:30, 6th and Market.
0: All right. Well, we look forward to that. And, you know, some of the I was just down there the other day, Mike. I was down there, man. I had to go there after they did this thing with the Voting Rights Act. I just felt like, ooh, I needed to be connected to my people, my ancestors, and to realize all that we'd been through. And so I went down to 6th and Market. Mm-hmm. And was there, and I see that some of the displays are up, some of them are not. Where is the court case with this right now?
1: Great question. One of the things that we've been able to do to be so successful, Solomon, we took a page from the book of the civil rights activists from the 50s and 60s. They would send activists in the streets to raise hell. Mm-hmm. They would send attorneys into the courtrooms to raise issues. That's exactly what we're doing. That's why we're having this thing on May 21. But to answer your question directly, Solomon, we are right now in two separate federal courts. We're back in the U.S. District Court because we filed something called a motion to intervene. Brother Malcolm always talked about making it plain. I'll make it plain. A motion to intervene means this. You were kind of sort of in the case to begin with, and we were, because the city did a great job under Madam Mayor Sherelle Parker and her great law department. They kicked this thing off with their lawsuit on January 22. ATTAC came in and joined in with the city as what we call a friend of the court, amicus. So we're still lockstep with the city. We appreciate the mayor and law department. But we decided to take it to the next level. So we filed this thing called a motion to intervene, which means we love what the city is doing, but we want to expand it. The city has a great argument about how the federal government violated something called the Administrative Procedures Act. Basically, that means that there's certain steps the federal government was supposed to follow, and it didn't. That violated the APA, and the city has a great legal argument. We joined in that argument on January 22, but just recently, Solomon, we expanded it by saying, that's a great argument, but we want to talk about race.
0: Yeah.
1: We want to talk about racism. We want to talk about slavery, and we filed that motion to intervene. We expect a ruling from the district court judge very soon. We're also in the Third Circuit Court of Appeals because we won on the first lawsuit that was filed by the city in order to stop the federal government from doing what it did. And mm-hmm. to answer your question directly and specifically, Solomon, here's where we are. There were 34 interpretive panels on the site before the guy in the White House sent the vandals to destroy. We won in the federal district court. That judge ordered all 34 to be restored. The federal government began to follow that order. They got 16 of the 34 back up. And then the federal government said, to hell with this. We don't want to do this. Let's appeal to the Third Circuit. Third Circuit said, okay, stop. You don't have to put all 34 back, but you must keep the 16 that you did put up, and then we'll come back to court to argue. So right now, nearly half are back. We expect the remainder before July 4.
0: Yeah, it's interesting to watch how this thing is playing out, because even on the panels that they don't have up, people have put up papers and other things to explain
1: right.
0: What happened.
1: The papers they put up sound historically accurate. Well done.
0: You can't shut us up, man. And you know, I think the beauty of it, Mike, is that I've seen a lot of people who don't look like us who are outraged with this.
1: Yes. I'm so glad you hit it on the head, because right now, Solomon, on the eve of the 250th anniversary of this country, there are a lot of folks, in particular white folks, who say, I love this country, I'm a true patriot. I'm saying, okay, that might be true, but you have to understand, in order to truly love something, you got to know the good, the bad, and the ugly. Your husband, your wife might bring you roses every morning, but you don't realize they're a serial killer every night.
0: How about
1: you
0: that?
1: Need to know the good, the bad, and ugly. Talk about the good, the Revolutionary War, ending British tyranny. Talk about that good. You got to talk about the bad, the mistreatment of women, and you definitely got to talk about the ugly, which is the genocide of the red people and the enslavement of the black people. If you know all that history and say, okay, America has a promising future, go ahead and say you love it, but you got to know the truth. You got to know the whole truth and nothing but the truth, which is the good, the bad, the ugly, and that's what we're trying to share.
0: There you go. That's Michael Cord. He is the founder, executive director of the Avenging the Ancestors Coalition. They fought to get those interpretive panels and the whole President's House display at Sixth and Market to explain the history of George Washington and slavery and the people that he enslaved, and the Trump administration took down some of those panels, all of those panels, and they were able to get some of those panels back up. So what is it that you want the community to know and to do as we move forward concerning the President's House?
1: Great question. Two answers. First, I want the community to know that we are here because of black media. We are here because of WRD. Right now, Solomon, we're getting coverage from international media, from national media, but none of them would have never known about it if it wasn't for Solomon and other folks from WRD right there in the front line at Sixth and Market. So the public needs to know that attack has blown up the way we are because of you and WRD. That's the first thing. The second thing is, I pointed out, we got a two-pronged approach. We got attorneys in the courtrooms raising issues, but we need activists in the streets to raise hell. So we need people to show up on May 21 and at every other event we have. So this is what we need to do. Just go to our new website. It's a fancy new website. We got a great college student who put it together for us. So if anybody wants to know anything at any time about what they can do individually, and remember what Gil Scott-Heron said, just because you can't do everything doesn't mean you shouldn't do anything.
0: Right.
1: So go to that website, get all the information, avengingtheancestors.com. 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All the suggested activism is right there, and we need you to join us and stand with us. So those two things, Solomon, appreciate what you and WRD has done to put attack on the map, to save the site, and to join the army by going to avengingtheancestors.com.
0: All right. Michael Cord, I want to thank you as always, man, for joining us this morning on WURD Radio.
1: I want to thank you. You know what they say, Solomon, game, recognize game. You and I are members of the Mutual Admiration Society.
0: Thank you, brother. I appreciate that, and we'll talk to you soon. So that, of course, is Michael Cord, man. And what I realized, Fahim, see, I've been in this game for a minute, right? I've been around for a minute, and I found an old Philadelphia Magazine piece, and I sent it to Michael, where the two of us are on the page as, I think, was it 40 under 40? Might have been 40 under 40, right? And he was the lawyer. They listed him as the lawyer, and they listed me as the writer. And we were on the same page in that thing, man. And we still on the same page. fighting for our people.
2: Yeah, absolutely. You know, it's interesting to see, you know, how things progress and move forward when you look back like that.
0: Absolutely, man. So, love what he's doing. We're going to keep fighting and keep on pushing. We got a couple of minutes, so if y'all want to call, you can. 215-634-8065. That, of course, the number you can call to get in on the conversation right here at WURD Radio. You can also, of course, weigh in on Facebook at Forward at FORWURD. That is FORWURD. That is how you get in on Facebook. So, number of people weighing in. Malcolm White weighing in. Gail Robinson as well. Thank you, Malcolm Kenyatta. You've also got Raphael Suleiman saying good morning to the Word family. Donna Washington as well. Lucy Lusan said, I hate when people say Democrats and Republicans are the same. They are not the same. They may have similarities, but they are not the same. You know, when people say that to me, I just ask one question. Who's trying to stop you from voting? Both of them trying to stop you from voting? You know what I mean? If they are, then they're the same. But if one is trying to stop you from voting and one is trying to get you to vote, well, then they're not the same. And so, you know, I think we have to do a better job, I think, of having conversations with each other, of interrogating these statements that people make, and really of figuring out what our interests are. Now, our interest is not always going to be with one party or the other. That's not the point here. The point is to recognize that, no, you do have some choices. You do have some decisions to make, and that you do have some things that you might want to learn so that you can make informed decisions. It's not to say that any of us are stupid, because we're not. We're brilliant people. But sometimes we can be uninformed about stuff, and that leads to bad decisions. That leads us to supporting stuff that literally is against our interests, right? And so, you know, we just need to, you know, understand what choices we have, understand what those things are based on, and then move forward with whatever decision you're going to make after that. I think that's fair.
2: Yeah, and you know, and sometimes I feel like because of just what, you know, black people have been through historically.
0: Yep.
2: We're just kind of stuck in a space where we're constantly waiting for the other shoe to drop. So it's like, so you have one party that's just right in your face telling you they don't like you. Like, yeah, we just straight up don't like y'all. And then you have another party that's saying that we do like y'all and support y'all, but we don't trust it.
0: Yeah.
2: You know, so that's why we're in a space where it's like, oh, they're both against me, you that's know,
0: right.
2: type of thing.
0: That's right. That's right. Because you're right. We've been through a lot and we have reason to be suspicious, reason to be mistrustful. Black people don't trust medicine. You know why? Because we were experimented on. You know what I'm saying? Like, you know, it's a lot, man, that, you know, and so we have reason to feel the way that we do. And so for people to be like, oh, just get over it. No, you don't just get over that. You don't just get over any of that. And so we continue to push forward, but we got to push forward only one way, together. And so want to remind you that we are inviting you to join us for Ready, Set, Grow at the P4 Hub Thursday, May 7th from 6 to 8:30 with our very own Tech Life, Steph. We are going to be hosting an event there, and we need you there. So at the P4 Hub, that's going to be happening on Thursday, May 7th from 6 to 8:30, and it's brought to you by Comcast, Pico, and TD Bank. Next up, it's Councilmember Cindy Bass. We're going to expand on the President's House conversation and talk specifically about Oney Judge, the woman that escaped from George Washington's enslavement. I'm Solomon Jones. We'll be right back.

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0: Good morning. This is Solomon Jones on 900 AM, 96.1 FM, WURD. I want to welcome you back to Wake Up With Word. And joining us now is Councilmember Cindy Bash. She represents the 8th Councilmanic District. Joins us to talk about the designation of May 21st as Only Judge Day to honor the resistance to slavery. Councilmember Bash, good morning.
1: Good morning. How are you?
0: I'm good. How you doing?
1: I'm good. I'm a little stuffy with the cold, but I'm glad to be here with you and your listeners this morning.
0: Yeah, I'm kind of, I don't know what's going on with me. It's like back and forth, like, oh, I'm cured. No, I'm not. Oh, I'm cured. No, I'm not.
1: I know that feeling. I know that feeling.
0: Yeah, so let's talk about Only Judge. Who was she?
1: Only Judge was a woman who was born into slavery. She was biracial. Her father was white, and her mother was of mixed heritage. And, you know, the lineage, or your sort of like your status, followed the mother's birth line. Mm-hmm. And so because the mother was a slave, her mother was a slave, she was enslaved, and there were several other siblings who were all born into slavery. And so she became, actually she was, I believe, a slave under Martha Washington's mm-hmm. first husband, and then when Martha Washington married George Washington, she was, you know, folded into that household. So that's how she arrived in this predicament in slavery with the Washington.
0: Mm-hmm. And she was here in Philadelphia, so the president's house, right. The place where we've all been protesting and really talking about the Trump administration taking down those displays that represented these people. That's where she was enslaved, right?
1: That is correct. She was enslaved in a number of places. It looks mm-hmm. like in Virginia. It looks like in New York, and here in Pennsylvania, here in the city of Philadelphia. And so she lived there and escaped from slavery on May 21st, 1796. You have to realize, I mean, I think we all realize just how dangerous that was, just how frightened she must have been, how worried she must have been. If I'm captured, what will happen to me? You know, the brutality of slavery, as we know, would not have been, you know, they would not have been kind to her in any way, shape, or form.
0: Yeah.
1: It wouldn't have been just returned to, you know, your previous position as a slave. You know, there would have been some form of punishment against this woman who simply wanted freedom. So we're going to celebrate this day every single year. On May 21st, it's going to be Own a Judge Day. And listen, we're going to put as many of these sorts of remembrances on our calendar as we possibly can. Because as others are trying to erase history, erase our background, erase who we are, erase the experience that we have, what happened to us? What happened to us is a story that needs to be told for generations and generations until the end of time.
0: Yeah.
1: And so we're going to be adding more and more of these sorts of recognition here in the city of Philadelphia. And so, again, we want everybody to mark their calendar for May 21st of each year as Own a Judge Day here in the city of Philadelphia.
0: Yeah, and I think that kind of boldness and that kind of desire for freedom, that desire to have rights, that desire to be human, you know, that's big, I think, for all of us.
1: Yeah. That's been for all of us. This is a basic, fundamental need as a human being, is to have, you know, self-determination.
0: Yeah.
1: That you can decide where you're going to go, when you're going to go, what you want to do, when you want to do it. This is just a very much a basic for each and every one of us in our lives. When we think about, you know, oh, I'm going to get up, I'm going to go to the store, I'm going to go do this, I'm going to go do that, I got to go to work, I'm going to come home, I got to pick up my kids, I got to, you know, like, these are basic determinations that we make every single day, and decisions about what we're going to do, and the self-empowerment and the self-determination that shapes each and every one of us. Mm-hmm. And we should not think for one second that it was lost on someone who was a slave. It was lost on someone who was in bondage. No, they had the same desires to exercise their ability to live as free men and women. And so she acted upon that, and the amount of courage that it really required to be able to do that is just, you know, listen, that's the kind of courage we need to see all day, every day, and remember and it's still in our young people. Listen, this is a stock that you come from, the courage to be able to fight back, to fight against slavery, to fight against racism, and to say that these conditions are unacceptable for me. These conditions where we look at what they're doing in our communities are unacceptable. These conditions where we have stop and goes, unacceptable. These conditions where you think you can come in and close down our schools without right-sizing the problem the right way, unacceptable. So we want to grow this generation to know that they need to fight back. You know, we're going to have their back, but we need to make sure our young people understand that they come from a lineage of people who were fighters and continue to be so.
0: Yeah. Well, let's talk about our young people and the school situation. So, you know, we were there when the last time they closed a bunch of schools. They closed Germantown and Fulton in your district. They closed schools across the city. And so now looking to close more schools. You're on council. I mean, what are your thoughts?
1: Well, my thoughts are that, listen, Dr. Wadlington made a very interesting statement. He said, when a young person drops out of school, we know that that's a life-changing, life-altering decision. If you drop out of school, you don't have the same life expectancy as a high school graduate. Mm-hmm. Statistics show that to be fact. And so by closing schools, you know that when you close a school, you lose some of those young people. Some people will say, I'm not going over to Martin Luther King High School on 10th Avenue. It's too rough. I don't feel like fighting. I'm not doing well anyway. You know, it's a struggle to get over there. I'm not going. And so we're causing people to drop out and lower life expectancies among our young people. So that's a fact. But number two, when you look at all the schools that were closed in 2013, 2014, most of them, if you look at the city of Philadelphia, it goes straight down Broad Street. Most of them were west of Broad. So I'm talking about west, talking about North Philly, talking about West Philly, Woodfield, all those areas. Most of the school closures were west of Broad Street. And on east of Broad Street, that's where the overcrowding is. And so rather than relieving those overcrowded positions of seats and transporting them over to the west side of Broad Street, you know, they can provide transportation to move those kids safely and keep our schools open. You would rather close them. And I want to know why. I don't think it's acceptable. I don't think it makes any sense. And the school district has to make a decision. Are they in the real estate business? Or are they in the business of educating our young people and our children? Mm-hmm. So they need to make a decision. What do you do? Do you educate? Or are you in real estate? Because it's really not clear to me at this point.
0: Hmm. So a number of members of council have tied that dollar rideshare tax to the school board's decision to have that vote to close these 17 schools. Where are you on that?
1: For the Uber tax?
0: Yeah.
1: No.
0: No?
1: No.
0: Okay.
1: No. Yeah. All right. The Uber tax is a regressive tax. It's not, you know, there's this assumption that, oh, people who take Uber, oh, this is disposable, you know, disposable income. This is people who are going to the Sixers game, or they're going, you know, the Eagles game, or Phillies, or whatever. You know, they're going out for a concert or Friday night. Well, there's some people doing that, but there's a lot of people who are using Uber to get to work. I have relatives who do just that. They can't take SEPTA because it doesn't get them to work on time, and they're limited. They have limited mobility. They have to take an Uber. And they budgeted it in, and now you're going to increase the cost of an Uber. The idea that Uber would eat that tax, but the legislation says something completely different. And Solomon, I don't know if you caught that, but the legislation actually says that Uber and Lyft are to collect that tax directly from the passenger and then directly turn it over to the city of Philadelphia. So all of this foolishness and conversation around, oh, well, this is something that could actually they could eat. The legislation doesn't say that. The legislation requires them to take the tax from you and hand it over to the city of Philadelphia.
0: Mm-hmm.
1: So you know, we got to be all, you know, working on one accord to get our story straight and make sure that we're understanding what we're putting out there before we put it out.
0: So given that some of the schools are 100 years old, and, you know, I've been working in the schools for a long time, the buildings are, you know, I mean, they're 100 years old. Wagner's built 1927. A lot of other schools on that same design. What do you do, given that it's so expensive to maintain the schools and many of them are half full? What do you think we should do?
1: I think that we should figure out how we renovate schools on a rotating basis. Okay. So we'll have to move some kids into some other schools while we renovate some of these other schools. So let's go back to Wagner, for example. Mm-hmm. Right? Wagner is not at capacity. You've got schools in the Northeast that are over capacity, right? Mm-hmm. You've got schools on the west side abroad that are under capacity. Move Wagner into a school that is under capacity right now. Mm-hmm. Renovate it. And then move students back and move students from over on the east side abroad over to fill that school.
0: Okay.
1: And we can do this. The idea that all of a sudden the school district is going to go out and raise hundreds and hundreds and hundreds of billions of dollars to do these repairs that they haven't ever done is just absurd to me. Mm-hmm. There's no idea or there's no proof of the ability to be able to do this.
0: Yeah.
1: And to put it all on a sale as a promise, it reminds me of the soda tax. Mm-hmm. The idea was, if you vote for the soda tax, you're going to get new playgrounds, new rec centers, new libraries, universal pre-K, and more community schools. I don't think that anybody has seen the robust plan that soda tax was supposed to produce anywhere in the city of Philadelphia. Now, that's not to say we haven't had any new playgrounds. Of course we have. We've got some new playgrounds, but do we have enough? Absolutely not. And remind you that the rebuild program was supposed to be a 7-year program. Mm-hmm. And here we are 10 years after its introduction. And it's still not even done what it was supposed to do in 7 years. Mm-hmm. So, you know, like, it's just, we got to do better by our constituents. We all, you know, the city's got to do better.
0: We're talking with Councilwoman Cindy Bass. She represents the 8th Councilmanic District in the city of Philadelphia. Of course, May 21st is Ona Judge Day, celebrating her decision to emancipate herself from slavery. That sister said, peace, we out. You know what I mean? She said, we out of here. We certainly appreciate that and appreciate her. And thank you, Councilwoman, for taking some time to join us this morning on WURD.
1: It's my pleasure, and I apologize for my cold.
0: That's all right.
1: But thank you so much for having me.
0: You're welcome. We're going to go to break. On the other side, we are going to continue the show. I am Solomon Jones. This is WURD Radio. We'll be right back.

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1: Looking at a problem in the right lane with what appears to be a truck or a tractor-trailer cab. I can't see. Part of the sign structure is obstructing my visibility for you as you head east over the Platte Bridge from 95 to South Philadelphia. So, yeah, there'll be at least a minor delay. You seem to be doing things quite in an orderly fashion there. Our worst ride is now at 20 minutes west on the Schuylkill Boulevard to Gladwin. Perfectly normal for the end of the rush hour. Other delays are down ticking from 10 to 15 minute rides elsewhere. Lisa Fairfax, Total Traffic.
0: It's time for a check on the weather on WURD.
2: Here's your latest extended weather forecast for the Philadelphia area. Sunshine, very warm, very windy today. The high gets all the way up to 85. Mostly cloudy overnight, low down to 63. And then a mostly rainy day for tomorrow. Still very windy, not quite as warm. The high up to 72. Continued clouds and showers for Thursday. And suddenly it's cooler than average. A high of only 62. Sun returns for Friday. A high of 67. Partial sunshine for Saturday with a chance of showers and a high of 70. And then it looks pretty nice for Sunday, sunny and 74. Once again for today, sunny, windy, and very warm, high of 85. I'm Randy Chepikin with your Philadelphia weather.
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3: Joining us now, Blair Underwood. He is a Tony and two-time Golden Globe nominee, Emmy, Grammy, Peabody, and eight-time NAACP Image Award-winning actor, director, and producer. Now, I want to talk about, of course, the book, man. It's a memoir and biography titled A Soldier's Wife, my mother, the marvelous Mrs. Marilyn A. Underwood. What made you want to write this book?
4: Yeah, it's an inspirational book. I want them to hopefully be inspired. You know, she had a lot of health problems. She went through depression, tried to commit suicide 3 times. And I tell you, I did the book tour of this about 2 weeks ago. And that is the one thing that most people, I think, really connect to, because we're all struggling with different things in different ways. But we're all, so many of us are dealing with depression, dealing with what the uncertainty of what tomorrow is going to look like. You know, the world we live in, the politics we're dealing with, the inhumanity that we see every day. You know, people are struggling. And to see her fight and her battle, I know has been inspiring people once they read this book.
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0: Thanks, Solomon. 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

0: Including our top three stories, which are story number one, lawmakers in southern states meeting this week to consider plans to upend their congressional primaries and redraw U.S. House districts ahead of the November elections, taking away black majority districts. I want to hear from the black Trump supporters about this mess. How do y'all support that? Anyway, story number two, the U.S. military said it fired on Iranian forces and sank six small boats targeting civilian ships as it moved to reopen the Strait of Hormuz on Monday. The UAE, the United Arab Emirates, a key American ally, said it had come under attack from Iran for the first time since a fragile ceasefire took hold in early April. And of course, story number three, the showdown at Thursday's Philadelphia school board meeting in which members voted to close 17 schools and renovate 169 exposed a major rift between city council and the school district and raised numerous questions for city leaders. And so we just talked with one of those leaders, City Councilwoman Cindy Bass. Of course, May 21st is Ona Judge Day. We are going to celebrate that day when Ona Judge said, peace, we out. She was like, I'm out of here. You know what I mean? And God bless her, because she was able to remain free for the remainder of her life. But we also talked about the schools and, this school closure plan. And so I want to know what you think about it. Give me a call, 215-634-8065. Councilmember Bass said, look, you know, renovate the schools on a rotating basis. Move kids from one school to another in order to fill up the classrooms. And don't close our schools. So I want to know what you think about it. Give me a call. 215-634-8065 is the number. Olanion is on line one. Go ahead, Olanion.
1: Good morning.
0: Good morning.
1: I definitely liked what I heard from Attorney Court. Mm-hmm. And the location of Sixth and Market has me looking at that map, because I like to have stand during the 2026 celebration. Mm-hmm. And in that stand, I like to present my artwork where I have pictures of Fannie Lou Hamer, Cecil B. Moore, Rosa Parks, Malcolm and Martin, and others. And mm-hmm. I like to sell my art there and present my art there. Recently, one of the congresspeople, and for some reason his name's escaping me, has made moves to have my photos to be presented in City Hall, and hopefully that happens soon. But I really like the artwork better. I like to do that at Sixth and Market. And I didn't do a picture of Only Judge yet, but I am going to do that today or tomorrow.
0: Okay.
1: So hopefully that I can sell our artwork. That means the whole black community's artwork there. And I have some interesting pictures I like to show, including something about Nat Turner.
0: All right, do your thing, Olanion. We appreciate you, man, and thank you so much for your call this morning on WURD Radio. Jacob from Alney's on line two. Go ahead, Brother Jacob.
2: Hey, peace be unto you, Brother Solomon.
0: Same to you.
2: Word family.
0: Mm-hmm.
2: You know, Solomon, when you say we got a hot show for you, you always have a hot show, man.
0: Thank you, man.
2: You're dealing with everything, man, that we have to address everything.
0: Yes.
2: And your interview with Malcolm Kenyatta. You know, Solomon, I first saw him when he was at our school, Mathematics, mm-hmm. Civics, and Sciences Charter,
0: mm-hmm.
2: for a while. Little did I know,
0: yeah,
2: I was looking upon one of the fiercest fighters for our people,
0: yeah,
2: since Dave Richardson.
0: Absolutely.
2: God rest his soul, right?
0: Mm-hmm.
2: So you never know, man, and I just say keep on keeping on, young man.
0: Yes,
2: keep
0: sir.
2: You know, rumble, young man, rumble. Solomon,
0: mm-hmm.
2: you know, if I was to ask you, what corner was you from? You know, this Philly.
0: Man, I would say 25th and Oxford. I mean, I grew up on 73rd Avenue till I was about 14, but really when we moved to North Philly, that kind of shaped me. So I would say 25th and Oxford.
2: Yeah, and you had to be affiliated with that area.
0: Yeah, you
2: know,
0: you did.
2: They draft you or whatever.
0: Mm-hmm.
2: In other words, we are birds of a feather flock together.
0: Yeah.
2: So for some kind of way, that's what we are.
0: Mm-hmm.
2: Now, I asked my question, we tribal, but if whites did have their own communities, does that mean they wouldn't have the Hatfields and McCoy?
0: How about right? that? How about
2: you
0: that?
2: Yeah. Would they live in
0: yep.
2: peace, man? Come on, man.
0: Yep.
2: You know, because it was one time, Solomon, that I would have voted for that, because I was a follower of Elijah Muhammad, God rest his soul,
0: mm-hmm.
2: and we wanted not only, we wanted a few states.

0: I know some brothers I can call right now, and they would say, yes, we need a few states of our own.
1: Yes.
0: So what do you do, Solomon? Talk to me.
1: Man, I think that bottom line is that everybody needs to be able to live where they want to live in America. You know, I think that is what needs to happen. Now, if people want to live on their own and they can do that without violating the law, certainly go ahead, have at it. You do that.
0: Right.
1: You know what I mean? But if I want to move in, don't give me no trouble. You know what I mean? People need to be able to move where they want to move.
0: Don't we already have a pencil, what they call it, Pencil-sippy, when you move outside of Philadelphia going, you know, in Pennsylvania, right?
1: Yeah.
0: I heard that.
1: We do.
0: Is it true?
1: Yeah, we do.
0: Okay, so what's the problem, man? Come on.
1: How about that? All right, brother. All right, man. Thank you for your call this morning on WURD Radio. Let's go to Ren from Germantown on line 3. Go ahead, Ren.
2: Hey, brother Solomon. How you been?
1: Good. How you doing, man?
2: I'm maintaining.
1: Good.
2: It's Pennsylvania.
1: Pennsylvania. Yeah.
2: Yeah, so I'm basically calling on the same, I don't see anything wrong. I mean, I'm going to ask you if it had to do anything with voting or anything like that, if it messed up, like, redistricting or anything like that for the black vote, but I don't see anything wrong with having, a white town.
1: Yeah, I do. You know? I do, because that's the basis of American racism. See, because if they could do that, then they wouldn't stop there. And history has shown that. So, all right, we got our own white town. All right, well, now we're going to make sure that y'all can't, you know, travel on the highway. Okay, now we're going to make sure that y'all can't live where you want to live. Matter of fact, we're going to come take over your town. You know, it's going to be like Tulsa. You know what I mean? We're going to come. Okay, y'all got your own town. You got your own airport. You got your own. You got planes. You got doctor's offices. You got schools. You got movie theaters. We're going to come burn that down. You know what I mean? So I just see it as a slippery slope. I wouldn't be in favor of it.
2: It's definitely a slippery slope. I look at it like this. If that was going to happen, and not saying that it wouldn't happen or couldn't happen, because it happened several times in the past, what would stop them from doing it because they don't necessarily have an all-white town, I guess is what I'm asking. If they have an all-white, if they wanted to do something like that, just because they didn't necessarily have an all-white town, which I feel like they already exist in Pennsylvania anyway,
1: mm-hmm.
2: what would the difference be? I mean, I get what you're saying, but I'm just, and as a black man,
1: yeah,
2: I wouldn't want to move. There's places where we don't want to move in those places anyway.
1: Right.
2: Because those places exist. I mean, those places exist. They just don't have a stone cold name. I mean, it's still sundown towns. All of these things, they're unwritten. It's unwritten. But they already exist. So I just feel like, I mean, if that's what they want to do, that's why I was just trying to call you to get your opinion on it. Because I just, you know, I mean, if that's what they want to do, that's what they want
1: to
2: do.
1: Yeah, you can't make it a legal thing for them to do. And so what the state legislature did, in my view, I think is absolutely the right thing. No, that's illegal. You can't do that. Right. And so, you know, if you just happen to figure out a way to do it, all right, then you just happen to figure out a way to do it. But we can't tell you that is a legal thing for you to do in America. No, it's not. And you can't.
2: I get that. But if a place, all right, it's not legal, right? I'm going to say this and I'm going to land my plane. There's a lot of places that's like that already exist. It's not on the books. As a black person, I always question, why would you want to even go there and live there anyway? You know what I mean? I just feel, you know what I mean? You know, it's like paying your money to a place that gives you poor service. You know they don't want you in there, but you continue to go in there and want to give them your money. I wouldn't even want to go in the first place. So mm-hmm. I just feel like these places kind of already exist. I guess that's what I'm trying to say.
1: Yeah, I hear you. And I want to thank you for your call this morning on WURD. We can't tell them that is something that we support through our laws.
3: Yeah.
1: Right? Nah.
3: Yeah, because, I mean, because it's one thing, because I hear the one side saying, like, yes, there are, you know, some all-white towns out there, but that's just off the circumstance that they happen to be in areas with an almost all-white population.
1: Mm-hmm.
3: So they're all white just because that's just the only people that live in that area. You know, you go out, you know, like middle America, stuff like that, out in North Dakota or something like that. But to make it a legal thing where you could just pop up an all-white town in the middle of Philadelphia, like, No, because that's going to lead to them getting resources. They probably won't go to other things. Like, anytime there's been some type of segregation, it never really works out well for us.
1: No, it doesn't.
3: On the back end, as far as resources, I mean, just look at schools, for example. Like, yeah, like when you look at colleges,
1: yeah,
3: you know, like, we have some really nice HBCUs. There's some beautiful HBCU campuses, but they still don't hold a candle next to Penn State.
1: That's right.
3: Or, you know, University of Alabama, stuff right. Like, you know, like, whenever, like, we're, you know, like, taken away from something, it's never.
1: No, it's never even. Yeah. So, you know, there was a thing called separate and equal, separate but equal, right? That was how the Supreme Court, and again, they screwed us again, but that's how the Supreme Court wanted to, I guess, codify segregation in America. And the problem is that separate is inherently unequal. So if you got one thing over here and one thing over there and they're separate, they're inherently unequal because they're two different things. And so, you know, you're right. Segregation never works out for us. I mean, yeah, we can talk about it theoretically, but it never works out for us because all the resources end up going to them.
3: Right. And like you said, it wouldn't stop. It just neighborhoods. It would expand from, okay, we got whites-only neighborhoods. Yeah. Now we'll do a whites-only hospital.
1: Right.
3: And that hospital's going to be state-of-the-art.
1: Right.
3: And we'll be left with whatever's, you know, running right down.
1: And here's the other thing. I think if black people want to do, and I'm with that, black people supporting other black people, I support that. And have shown that through what we've done with building the Black Agenda and what we continue to do through Man Up PHL and other efforts that I'm involved in, and so let's do that. You want to do that? Let's do that. Let's support each other, and let's see how that goes. Cause we talk a good game, but then when it's like, all right, well, here go a white store, here go a black store, I need you to spend your money over there. You know what I mean? Half of us don't do it. More than half. And that's the problem. We spent over $1 trillion as a people and take it and run to give it to somebody else. You understand? So let's master that. Let's master that part of actually taking our dollars, voting with our dollars, and supporting our communities that way. And then we can talk about, you know, all this other stuff that other people need to do and all that. Let's do what we're supposed to do within our community. And then we can talk about somebody else. We're going to go to break. On the other side, we're going to continue the show right here on WURD. I'm Solomon Jones. We'll be right back.

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5: 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And vaping around a pregnant person can lead to serious health impacts on fetal and childhood development. Enough with the puff. 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

0: 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And I want to welcome you back to Wake Up with Word. And we're taking your calls at 215-634-8065. That's the number you can call to get in. Lawmakers in several southern states meeting this week to consider plans to upend their congressional primaries and redraw U.S. House districts ahead of the November elections, as Republicans move quickly to capitalize on a Supreme Court ruling that weakened a key provision of the Voting Rights Act. Story number two, the U.S. military said it fired on Iranian forces and sank six small boats targeting civilian ships as it moved to reopen the Strait of Hormuz on Monday. The United Arab Emirates, a key American ally, said it came under attack from Iran for the first time since a fragile ceasefire took hold in early April. And of course, story number three, the showdown at Thursday's Philadelphia School Board meeting, in which members voted to close 17 schools and renovate 169, exposed a major rift between city council and the school district and raised numerous questions for city leaders. Topping the list, what will the board's vote mean for Mayor Sherelle Parker's plan to help plug the district's budget deficit with a $1 per ride tax on services like Uber and Lyft? So we've had some conversation today, talked with State Representative Malcolm Kenyatta about Pennsylvania banning whites-only housing by one vote. The votes came in 101 to 100. Of course, talked with Michael Cord about the Avenging the Ancestors Coalition and their work to preserve the president's house, where Trump took down half of those exhibits there that honored nine people who were enslaved by George Washington, including Ona Judge, who escaped on May 21st some years ago. And Councilmember Cindy Bass joined us to talk about that, as well as the schools and the school district's plan to close the schools. She's against it and thinks that the school should be repaired on a rotating basis. I want to know what y'all think. Give me a call, 215-634-8065. Derek from North Philly's on line one. Go ahead, Derek.
1: Good morning, Brother Solomon. Love, peace, blessings, and prosperity.
0: Same to you.
1: Solomon, you and Brother Fahim, y'all really on point. Y'all kind of like touched on things that I wanted to touch on. And I'd like to add, first of all, that was a great interview, very informative and knowledgeable with Malcolm Kenyatta.
0: Thank you.
1: To add on to what you and you're welcome. To add on to what you and Brother Fahim were speaking on, I think it's, for me, it's a matter of keeping desegregation alive. With the Supreme vote recently, when they came down with just dismantling what our ancestors had fought for with freedoms concerning voting rights.
0: Yeah.
1: So, but we can see in parts of the city, white folks is coming into areas that was predominantly black. They call it gentrification.
0: Yes.
1: So I think, you know, in America, we have to keep initially, whether it was meant for us or not, I think that it's written and we should uphold what America said it was standing for. Mm. And I believe that there's fabrics of real sincere folks that, you know, believe that we all are created equal, and we can see that they stand right beside us to fight for that.
0: Mm-hmm.
1: But it's not a black and white issue in America anymore. It's Americans. America has grown since the early days of all different type of nationalities want to stand with us because we initiated the desegregation in America. So I think it's to each his own, to where they want to live. They should be able to live wherever they want. Our ancestors fought for it, that we can live in America wherever we want. We know unofficially or officially there are towns that you know we just couldn't go into, but nonetheless, we should be able to live wherever we want to live, and if we want to live somewhere, we deal with those consequences, like in gentrification. These people came in the neighborhoods, and they wanted to live here, so they're living here.
0: Yeah.
1: Thank you, Solomon.
0: Thank you for your call this morning on WURD Radio. Let's go to Gary from Roxborough on line two. Go ahead, Gary.
2: Yes, sir. Good morning, Word Radio.
0: Good morning.
2: Solomon Fife. Mm-hmm. You know, when I look at my life and things that's going on in there, like we build houses for a living, so, you know, we've seen gentrification coming, and we stepped in there that sphere. Mm-hmm. And, you know, most of the houses we sold to were people of lighter persuasion.
0: Mm-hmm.
2: And then we went out to Peoria, Illinois.
0: Yeah.
2: And I'm so thankful for Word Radio and the things that you guys bring forth to us to think about, to know,
0: Thank you.
2: To understand. Because after going out Peoria, Illinois, and seeing how there is towns still today where they want to keep them white.
0: Mm-hmm.
2: You know, them people out there, we bought some property, and we are now the major landowner in this one community over there.
0: Okay.
2: But they don't even want to accept that.
0: Mm-hmm.
2: They telling us what we got to do in their neighborhood.
0: Mm-hmm. Mm-hmm.
2: But the city, the county say, well, ain't nothing we could do. Our hands are washed. They have all their paperwork. They mm-hmm. have their insurances. But here again, you got the administration over there, which is a group of older Caucasian people.
0: Yeah.
2: Trying to explain, tell us, oh, you got to do it like that. You got to do it this way, this way, this way. We need bonds, putting up these brick walls everywhere we go.
0: Yeah.
2: And we're seeing this thing firsthand, man. And that's why I'm glad I'm a part of Word Radio, and I try to buy black as much as I can.
0: Yeah.
2: And trying to show my son this is what we're dealing with, racism. Yeah. This is why we must vote.
0: That's right.
2: This is why we got to keep fighting.
0: That's right.
2: Love you guys.
0: Love you back, man. Thank you, Gary. Appreciate your call this morning on WURD Radio. And that's what I'm saying. People think that money will save you from being black. That's I hear a lot of that from black Republicans, specifically black men who are Republicans. You know, they like to brag about how much stuff they got and how much money they got. And it, my life is great and you got money. But eventually somebody going to remind you that you're black. And they don't care that you got all your stuff. That's not the point. Right? They don't care that you got all your paperwork in order. They don't like the fact that you black. What you doing with that? You know what I mean? Why do you have that stuff? I don't have it. How come I don't have it? Well, you didn't work as hard as I did.
3: Right.
0: But they think they're supposed to have more than you based on the fact that they are white. And that is literally the foundation of white supremacy.
3: Yeah, and that's exactly what I thought about when that story came out about them trying to make the whites-only neighborhood, because I you know, immediately thought about, you know, our Republican caller that, you know, is always talking about, you know, I got like $10 billion and all this other type of stuff, and they don't look at me funny in my neighborhood.
0: Yeah.
3: Well, that's all well and good, but they're making a neighborhood where they don't care how much money you have,
0: right,
3: what your credit score is,
0: that's
3: none
0: right.
3: of that. They
0: that's
3: don't
0: right.
3: want you there because you're black.
0: That's right.
3: And that's the key difference, you know, when we're comparing it to gentrification.
0: Yeah.
3: To me, that's like the key difference, you know, with gentrification. Like, yes, it pushes out a large number of black people because, you know, they tend to, you know, set the price level at a point to where, you know, a lot of black people in this area just don't make that level of money.
0: Right.
3: But if you are somebody that makes that level of money, you can still live there.
0: Yeah.
3: But with what they were trying to pass, again, like I said, it doesn't matter how much money you have.
0: Exactly.
3: What your credit score is.
0: Right.
3: You can't be here because you're black.
0: And that's the point that I keep trying to drive home to these folks, man. Money is not the answer to racism. It's just not, you know. And you can't control what other people think, what other people feel, what other people do. All you can control is you, and can't do that half the time. You know what I mean? So you know, we do what we can, man, to make the best lives that we can for ourselves, man. But we have to, I believe, take care of each other. We have to strive for what's right, strive for what's fair, and continue, man, to be the conscience of this country. But we got to take care of us first. I mean, we do. We got to take care of us, man. Because trust me, other people taking care of them. Cliff from Connecticut's on line 4. Go ahead, Cliff.
4: Hey, brother Solomon, you and Fahey, man, you guys are right on point. You know, and that's why I keep saying all the time, bro, pro-black. You know, black woman, black family, man, black community, and we can do this. And so, but what we need, though, in our community, Brother Solomon and Brother Fahey, is black excellence. So we need our youth to take that same pride, go to school, you know, get a trade. You know, our politicians, work hard, get the resources. That's why I'm for reparations. get the resources, and bring back to our community. Now, the white people can have theirs, and which they do. They call it the suburbs. They got all their resources. But, however, in the inner city, the urban areas, that's where we face the challenges. And that's coming from both Republicans and Democrats.
0: Here's what I think, Cliff, and I hear you. It's nothing wrong with trying to take care of your own. I think in terms of what happens in our cities, I think much of that is systemic. All you got to do is kind of watch what's happening with the Voting Rights Act. So they took away the strength in a key provision of the Voting Rights Act, which allowed for black people to have congressional districts where they could choose their own representative. And so that is going to go away. And black people are going to be folded into districts where black folks are likely to lose if they run. Like that's the hope of the people in these southern states that are redrawing these lines. That's a system. So you draw the lines in such a way that black people are being set up to fail. And so that's what you see in some of our cities, right? In Philadelphia, our schools were underfunded by the state for decades. And now we're at a point where we're looking at the schools and they're 100 years old and we're talking about closing some of them and people are mad about it. And, you know, but some of them probably going to need to close because they're so old that it doesn't make sense to keep pouring money into those old buildings to try to maintain them. So we'll see what happens. But that's systemic. That's the point I'm trying to make to you is that there are systems set up for us to fail.
4: Right, and Brother Selman, and that's the reason why I say when it comes down to the whole term of racism, black people can't be racist.
0: You can say that all you want. What we need to do is this. What we need to do is this. Because that's an ideological argument. I think that the argument for us needs to be the argument for us needs to be economic. Right? We got to figure out how we, because I'm looking at other communities, and when they buy a store in our community, their people come in and fix the store. Right? When they need money, their people loan money to their people. When they make investments, they invest together. Like, these are the kind of things we need to be doing in our community. I know we look at other folk and get mad, but we need to be looking at other folk and learning that, you know what? What they're doing is right. We need to be replicating that in our own community.
4: You know what, Solomon? And you're absolutely right. My last point. That's why it's so important, man, that our athletes, our entertainers that are making this money give back and support our black community.
0: Yeah.
4: If that makes any sense.
0: Yeah, it does. And I want to thank you for your call this morning on WURD Radio. You know what I say when you talk about other people's relationship, I'm just trying to keep my thing together.
3: That's all we can.
0: That's all I'm trying to do, man. I go home, my keys still work, my clothes ain't on the sidewalk in bags. Mm-hmm. You know what I mean?
3: Yeah. I definitely agree with him when it comes to like the athletes when they donate and things like that. Because I see that all the time. Like you go, or even when you're watching on TV, like one of these like NCAA games. You know, if it's like like Georgia or something like that. Like you'll see one of their former players who went to the NFL, they'll come back and donate this big check to the University of Georgia. And I'm just like, Georgia's okay.
0: Yeah.
3: Like, I don't think Georgia needs your $100,000.
0: Yeah, I think they're going
3: like,
0: to be just
3: fine.
0: But, like,
3: FAMU needs it. Tennessee State needs it. Yeah. You know, Bethune-Cookman needs it. So I would, like, love to encourage, like, a lot of those athletes, when you want to give back, get back to the programs. We understand that, you went to a PWI and that helped you get to where you are. We get that. But, like, you can donate your money to schools that are more in need than some of those universities.
0: Yeah, absolutely. So I want to hear from you. You can certainly give us a call, 215-634-8065. Of course, Edward is here with us today. And, we talked a little bit earlier about the Sixers losing by almost 40. Are they going to win any games in this series, Ed? What do you think?
5: It's going game seven. It's going game seven.
0: Okay.
5: You know what I was saying last week? I jinxed ourselves in the right way by making sure that we won game seven. I was watching Saturday night. I felt like I was on top of the world, but last night brought me back down to earth.
0: Yeah.
5: And, the Knicks, it was a problem once I saw Knicks Nurse trying to switch out players like every 10 seconds.
0: Yeah.
5: Knicks had good defense for us, but I think it's game seven fatigue, so I'm going to show them a little bit of grace. I'm not having a dark cloud over my head this time.
0: Okay, yeah, I think they were tired too, but man, to lose by that much. And again, when a team gets hot from the three-point line, it changes the whole nature of the game, and I think that's what happened last night with the Knicks.
3: Yeah, because how do you stop that when people just shooting deep, from deep in the court? Like, you can't really, there's nothing you can really do with that.
0: No, because you bet not foul them.
3: Right.
0: Because now, if they make the three, now it's a four-point play. You know what I mean? So you can't, and if they miss it, they get three foul shots. So, you can't foul them, but you got to get a hand in their face or something, man, because you cannot let them make threes like that, and that's what happened last night with the Knicks. We're going to go to break on the other side. We're going to continue the show right here on WURD with What's Trending. I'm Solomon Jones. We'll be right back.

0: words of empowerment.
1: The more emotion you pour into anything, the more of that thing you receive. In other words, you can say one thing and do another. And as we well know, many of us typically say all the right things, but do we do them? Because what we have done is we've taken the laws of attraction and misapplied them. We don't take serious the things that we feel we deserve enough in order for them to manifest into our lives. And how do you stop that? Real simple. Monitor what you feel. What you constantly think about, that is exactly what you get.
0: Words of wisdom from Dr. D. Ivan Young on WURD.
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2: Cardi B says she's had it with Tasha K running her mouth despite an order prohibiting the blogger from doing so. Tasha agreed to honor a non-disparagement clause as part of her bankruptcy plan, barring her from talking publicly about the rapper or her associates. The two worked out a deal where the debt was reduced to $1.2 million. Cardi said Tasha has continued to talk about Offset, and she is now going after the full $3.9 million owed from Tasha.
3: The man who fatally struck Nicki Minaj's father, Robert Minaj, with his vehicle 5 years ago has settled the wrongful death battle over the incident after attempting to drag the rapper into court. Nicki's mom, Carol Minaj, and Charles Povich, who served time behind bars for the 65-year-old Robert's death, hashed out the deal in early March. Povich pleaded guilty to leaving the scene and tampering with evidence. He was sentenced to a year in jail.
2: And Vanessa Bryant's had it with the rumor mill, and she's clapping back loud and clear. Kobe Bryant's widow jumped on Instagram over the weekend to shut down wild speculation that she's either walking down the aisle again or expecting a baby, and she's definitely over it. Can you guys decide already, am I pregnant for the 100th time or am I getting remarried? Vanessa made it clear none of it's true. Vanessa's guarding her peace, and she's not letting online trolls write her story, and that is what's trending right here on WURD radio. And you know, I guess for me, man, I'm looking at Vanessa Bryant and just the unimaginable grief of losing a husband who she loved and a daughter at the same time, in such a horrific accident. So you've had to deal with that, and it's been 6 years since the two of them died. But you know, at this point, she should be able to move on. It's been 6 years. You know what I mean? Like, if it, you know, but that's her business. And I guess for me, that's the point. Like, if she does decide to move on, that is her business, man. And that's why, you know, social media is toxic, man. It is. It's toxic, Faye.
3: Yeah, oh, it really is, because that's the thing I took away from reading. I'm like, okay, what if she was pregnant?
2: Right.
3: What if she was getting remarried? Like, at what point are you allowed to move on after your spouse dies? And it's like we have this unrealistic expectation, primarily with women, that
2: right.
3: if they're with
2: right.
3: someone of notoriety and you know, that person dies, it's like they have to just live out this like lifelong loyalty to that person. Like, you're just a lonely widow for the remainder of your life. They did the same thing to Nipsey Hussle's girlfriend. I don't know why her name, the actress, I don't know why her name is escaping. Lauren London.
2: Yeah.
3: Do the same thing with her. Anytime mm-hmm. she's seen with another guy, like, oh, how could you do this to Nipsey? Nipsey died like 10 years ago.
2: Yeah. Yeah. I mean, it's crazy stuff. But that's kind of where culture is. Ed, I don't know what it is, man. Is it your generation? I mean, what's going on?
4: My generation, to be fair, I think that a lot of people have a hard time separating that who the person is celebrity-wise
2: yeah.
4: from them being like a human being, like a regular individual who may go through grief in some crazy ways as any other person that lives a regular life. To be fair, we all live a regular life. We just do certain things to a certain aspect of a high degree. And I think people's opinion about Kobe Bryant, like their love for Kobe Bryant, like the same way people have like LeBron James, they can't separate that from Vanessa Bryant being married to him.
2: Yeah, I agree. I think it goes to celebrity culture and this whole celebrity worship that we have going on in America. And, you know, you shouldn't be worshiping anything but God. Let's just start there. But I think that when you begin to worship people and treat them like they are something other than people, I think that it creates this unrealistic expectation for them and how they live their lives.
3: Yeah, it's just so weird, like I said, with the double standard, because I just feel like, you know, if a man was with a woman who was beloved and she passed,
2: right,
3: and then, like, say, a year or so later, he's with somebody else, I feel like most of society would be like, oh, good for him. Oh, that's great to see him healing
2: yep.
3: and moving on.
2: Yep.
3: But whenever a woman does it, it's like, how could she?
2: Yep. Yep. It's absolutely right. And there is that double standard. And you see it over and over and over again. Meanwhile, Nicki Minaj getting some justice. The man who killed her father, Robert Mirage, with his vehicle 5 years ago, settled the wrongful death battle over the incident. He was going to try to drag her into court. I guess he knew he was going to lose. Mm-hmm. And so they are getting some justice in that case. Charles Povich served time behind bars for Robert Mirage's death. And they hashed that deal out in early March. And you know, again, I'm thinking about the grief. Mm-hmm. And I'm thinking about, you know, maybe her having the ability to move on now that that part of it is settled. You know?
3: Yeah, yeah. I mean, I'm trying to figure out how he only got a year for that. Because he was tampering with evidence and leaving the scene. But, mm-hmm. you know, either way, he only got a year. And I guess this must have been like a civil suit outside of being sentenced to a year criminally. So, yeah, they were able to settle that without having to drag it out in court. And, you know, hopefully that helps bring some closure.
2: Yeah, hopefully it does, man. I can't imagine, man, you driving in your car and you hit somebody. You know what I mean? You got to live with that for the rest of your life. That's nightmares.
3: Yeah, and that's something we see all the time here locally. You know, Philadelphia for a minute had a bad little string of, like, hit and runs.
2: Yeah. I remember years ago, I'm in my car. Where was I? I was in West Philly. I probably was near Drexel. And I'm coming down the street, man, and this dude on his bike, he's riding in the bike lane, mm-hmm. and suddenly he just turned in front of me. And rolled on my hood, man. And when it happened, a cop was coming in the other direction. He saw the whole thing.
3: Okay.
2: Right? Boy, you know, he got up. He said, my fault. Got on his bike and rode away. Because I thought he was going to try to say, I'm like, dude, you went right in front of me. Like, you just turned in front of my car. And, you know, what are you doing? Yeah. So I'm grateful he was all right. I'm grateful the cop was there, saw the whole thing. But that's a scary thing. Now, imagine if that would have been a high-speed accident. I'm going faster. Something really happens. Like, I can't imagine that, man. Yeah. I really can't.
3: Yeah, and I think that's the reason why you see a lot of people run after something like that happens, because they panic.
2: They
3: start thinking, like, oh, my God, I can't go to jail. I got kids and all this other type of stuff.
2: Yep.
3: And they panic. But, like, even though it's probably terrifying in the moment, you got to stay there and just face whatever comes from it, because if you run and they have to come catch you, it's going to be so much worse.
2: Yep, absolutely. So meanwhile, you got Cardi B and Tasha K. Again, social media, you know what I mean? Toxic. So Tasha K apparently you know, disparaged or slandered Cardi B. There was a case around it. She promised not to talk about it anymore, but I guess she just can't. She just can't do it.
3: Right.
2: She just can't.
3: Right. She's like, that's what gets me my click.
2: Right.
3: So apparently, like, you know, everything had settled down. You know, Cardi B even kind of like softened her stance, and they agreed to reduce the debt down to 1.2 from the 3.9. But, you know, as you said, Tasha K., wanting those clicks and views, continue to talk about Offset, you know, who had recently got shot. And part of that clause was that she's not allowed to talk about Cardi B or her associates, which includes Offset.
2: Yeah.
3: So Cardi B was like, listen, you can't keep your mouth shut, then you got to open your wallet.
2: Yeah.
3: So now I'm going back after the $3.9 million.
2: Yeah, absolutely. So I don't know, Edward. I mean, we are in the business of reporting on and talking about, you know, celebrities and sports and right. politics and all of these things. But what do you think in terms of, like, you know, talking about people in a way that's harmful to them?
4: I feel like this was something that it was like too good to pass up for Tasha K.
2: Mm-hmm.
4: I don't know if she was thinking like the views and all that stuff would amount to the money she might have to pay back, so she might be able to like break even on a lawsuit, whatever mm-hmm. she would have had to pay. But I believe that, you know, at a certain point, once somebody like soothes the blow for you, you gotta be gracious about that, despite what you want to do. It's just like shows your character in a sense in the business. Like, you have to have some morality.
2: Yeah, you do. So, you know, it's a lot, and we'll continue to talk about it tomorrow. But that's gonna do it for today's show. I want to thank everybody for tuning in on today's show, and of course, I want to thank all of our guests who joined us, including Councilmember Cindy Bass. Also, want to thank State Representative and DNC Vice Chair Malcolm Kenyatta. Want to thank Michael Cord of the Avenging the Ancestors Coalition and Dr. Delana Wardlaw of the Twin Sister Docs. And I want to thank each and every one of you. We could not do it without you. And now, for producer Faheem Ghori and intern Edward Jenkins and everyone here at WURD Radio, I am your host, Solomon Jones saying stay tuned for the Midday Break Room and tune in tomorrow at 7 for more. 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

0: This is Freedom Journeys, celebrating the lives of 250 phenomenal Philadelphians.
1: My name is Sandra Dungy Glenn. I served on the school board and the SRC for about 10 years, and I'm telling the story of Ruth Wright Hare. She was an activist in education. She was born in October of 1910. From the time she entered first grade, she knew she wanted to be a teacher. Her parents were very involved with education in the South, and so she had a passion for education in her household. Being exposed to a lot of thinking, the Philadelphia School District did not hire Black teachers, so she's spent the first 8 or so years of her teaching career in another state, Arkansas. She taught in Arkansas, she taught in Ohio, she taught in Washington, D.C. Only when her husband got a job at Cheney did she come back to Philadelphia, took the exam, and became the second Black teacher to be offered a teaching position at an integrated school in Philadelphia. She was the first Black teacher at a high school. She became a high school principal. She was the first Black high school principal in Philadelphia at William Penn High School after having been a teacher there in the 1950s. She was a district superintendent, and she served there until like 1976 around. Wilson Good then approached her in 1990 to become the first woman, I think, president of the Board of Education for the School District of Philadelphia. Her approach really was to think about the whole child. She knew that there was much more than just the academics, than just teaching the subject. She took them to the opera, and she would, you know, take them to museums and just expand their horizons. She started one of the most well-known scholarship programs, Tell Them We Are Rising, in the late 80s. She made a commitment to the sixth graders that if you successfully matriculate through high school, that you will have a scholarship to pay your full tuition at any post-secondary 2-4-year school or technical school you want to go to. It really does take a village. And even with the best intentions, there were still a lot of them that were going to be lost educationally, in a sense, because they still did not have enough structures. As we celebrate 250 years, people need to know that the struggle continues. She knew it was possible because she lived it. She wasn't going to let anything stop her. We need to be no less resilient. We have to be just as dedicated to that fight.
0: You've been listening to the story of Ruth Hare on Freedom Journeys,
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1: with Tiffany Bacon.
2: And a very good morning to you. Welcome to today's edition of the Midday Break Room. I'm Tiffany Bacon. Thank you so much for joining me on this fantastic Tuesday. Yeah, we have blue skies, some sunshine, and warmer temperatures. Loving that. It's springtime. I'm glad it's going to start to feel like it. Well, come on in. We have a lot to talk about today. Got to say hello to super producer Niall. Hey, Niall. Good morning.
3: Morning, Tiff. Good morning. How you feeling today?
2: You know, breathing on schedule. You know, it's a day already.
3: I know, right?
2: It's definitely a day already. If y'all only knew. But right. It's okay. Well, we're going to help you to know about today. It's some great stuff. Let me give you the rundown on what's coming up on the program today. In this hour, we're going to speak with the co-founder and chief marketing officer of 360 Advertising and Communications. Vania Abdul is going to join us today. She's going to be a part of Philly Tech Week. It's an event we have coming up, a live broadcast, in fact, we have coming up this week. We're going to get a sneak peek on what she has to offer, and it looks like it's going to be really, really good. Also coming up, we have Devon Tynes, a bass baritone singer who is participating or supervising an upcoming production of The Black Clown. Yeah, it's about the Harlem Renaissance. I think you're going to like that. We'll speak with him in a little bit. Also, we'll speak with the president and CEO of Ovarian Cancer Research Alliance. Adura Morin is going to be joining us in the program today. We have the Midday Mix coming your way at 12 noon. Don't miss out on that because, honey, if you love house music, especially classic house, you're going to get a little taste of that today. Something to get your blood pumping, to get the energy flowing and the good vibes. That's coming your way. We'll also go back in the day to find out what happened on this date throughout history. This date, May 5th, Cinco de Mayo, whole lot going on. Going to talk about that in a little bit and so much more. So welcome in. So we have this new feature. We started it yesterday, but it's kind of a jumping off point. Niall picks a clip of the day. He scrolls through social media. Something that is interesting, that he finds interesting. We'll share it with you and have a little conversation. So what do you have for us today on the clip of the day?
3: Yeah, so a couple of days ago, the legendary R&B songstress Miss Mary J. Blige started.
2: Mary.
3: Go Mary. But yeah,
2: exactly.
3: But yeah, Mary J. Blige recently started a residency down in Las Vegas, and as she was kicking off her concert, she had a special message to her haters out there who were, you know, talking about her music and things like that. So she did use, you know, some language that I did have to, you know, edit out, but this is about like a 1 second clip that I'm just going to play for you guys.
2: You mean a 1 minute clip?
3: Yeah, I'm sorry. 1 minute clip. I'm so sorry. Yes, 1 minute clip.
2: It's okay.
3: It's one of them days.
2: It's been a day.
3: Minute clip that I'm going to play for you guys, so I want you to check it out right now.
2: Absolutely.
4: Over the years, I learned how not to give a f- about what people have to say. I'm still living. I'm still winning. And let me tell you something. What I've learned is that we can't be searching for peace. We gotta choose that by what we ignore, who we let in, and what we let affect us.

0: big movie for y'all. All I'ma say is, keep your peace, stay in power, love on you, and whoever don't like it.
1: Well, so yeah, okay, she made some strong comments there. She said, you can't find your peace. You got to choose that.
2: Yeah. Insert expletive.
1: Insert expletive. And you can't let anybody get you off your square, basically. I'm paraphrasing. Highly paraphrasing. Because she used some expletives that we cannot, shall not use on said show. But she makes a very good point about now with so many things to stress you out, you have to be mindful about how it affects you. Absolutely. Moves you to action, yes, but not moves you to a place where you are broken down.
2: 100% One, like, yeah, and you know, we hear, and especially in this clip, you know, also heavily paraphrasing, she basically was trying to say that, you know, you, like, you really just have to just be yourself through everything, because at the end of the day, people are going to talk about you, whether you're doing something good, whether you're doing something bad. People are going to talk about you until the day that you die. So you might as well just do you and just, you know, just block out the outside noise and just, you know, do what's best for your life, regardless of what people think. And that's basically what, you know, Mary was saying in this clip, with some added expletives, but that's, you know, the whole gist of that. But yeah.
1: Yeah, let that be the message for the show today, you know. Really move in your purpose and don't dim your light. Interesting that you chose this clip. I literally was thinking about this on the way in, about allowing outside forces to dim your light.
2: Right.
1: Yeah, I'm taking note on that, my darn self.
2: Gotta block out that noise.
1: Easier said than done. Definitely. But it is a choice, like everything. Just about everything else. There are some things that are not your choice. But how you respond to it is your choice. So let that carry us through the day, because crazy news is still going to come our way no matter what. Unfair decisions will be in our face no matter what.
2: Don't we know it?
1: Let's strengthen ourselves in figuring out how are we going to response, and no response is also a response. So let's think about what the response is going to be as we move through our day. Thank you so much for that clip of the day, Niall.
2: For sure. Absolutely. Absolutely.
1: I appreciate that. So listen, we have our next guest waiting in the wings, who's going to be joining us for our Philly Tech Week event on May 7th. But she's here right now to tell us about her business. And we'll even ask her if she's able to block out the noise and go ahead and let her light shine no matter what. You're going to find out about her and a whole lot more when the Midday Break Room continues right after this.

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1: Want to be heard on Word?
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1: Well, thank you much. We appreciate your call.
0: Call 215-634-8065. That, of course, the number you can call to get in on the conversation.
1: Thanks, Solomon. And if you're calling outside of Philadelphia, dial 1-866-361-0900. 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Great. 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

0: And welcome back. It is the Midday Break Room here on WURD Progressive Black Talk Media. I'm Tiffany Bacon. Thank you so much for joining me on the program today. 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So listen, y'all, one of the panelists on this fantastic event for Philly Tech Week is joining me right now. She is the co-founder and chief marketing officer of 360 Advertising and Communications. Vania Abdul is here. Hello. How are you?
1: Hi, Tiffany. How are you? I'm good.
0: Awesome. I am breathing on schedule. Thank you so much for being here. And thank you so much for being on the panel for our Ready, Set, Grow event as a part of Philly Tech Week. Now, before we get into the depths of your business and all that you offer and why people need to go to this event this Thursday to get these details, let's talk about what Mary J. Blige was talking about in terms of not letting anybody dampen your light. Talk about how you are able to do that.
1: It is hard sometimes if, you know, you have naysayers and you have haters online. And I try not to pay attention. And to be honest, someone like Mary, who is in the public spotlight, she's going to get all of the haterade, right? Mm-hmm.
0: All the hateration and holleration, yes.
1: Exactly. But I don't get that much online hate. Yeah. Fortunately. Yeah. But as far as not allowing someone to dim your light, you just have to. I pray and I meditate. Mm-hmm. And I just keep people who are positive in my circle. Yeah. And that's the key. That's the key. And just do you. Yeah. And that's what I do. I'm authentic. I'm true to who I am. And I try to keep people who are also grounded and God-fearing, God-believing in my circle.
0: So. Amen to all of that. So thank you so much for sharing, since that is our through line for the program today. I appreciate you chiming in. I'd love to hear about how you started your business. Tell us about that journey.
1: Wow. So I'll make it short. So a little over, I would say 10, 11 years ago, I was living in DC working. Actually, it was probably more like 12 years ago. I was working and I got laid off. Mm-hmm. And I was devastated, of course. Mm-hmm. I had a senior position at a company. And I was trying to figure out what my next step was. So I ended up moving back here to Philly, my hometown. And then I moved to South Jersey and took a position teaching math. And as you know, teachers don't get paid very much, right?
0: Unfortunately.
1: Yeah. Right. I then relinked with my good friend and now a business partner, and we decided that we were going to start our own agency. Both of us have marketing backgrounds. We graduated from different schools with marketing degrees. I've worked for companies where most of the agencies were white-owned agencies. Mm-hmm. And we didn't see, I hired a lot of white-owned agencies because there weren't many black-owned or agencies of color. Mm-hmm. And so we decided we were going to open up our own agency, and we had $100 to contribute to getting our certification, I mean, not certification, but registration, mm-hmm. our business registration. And we sat in the coffee shop in Starbucks, and I designed our logo by hand.
0: Nice.
1: Gave it to my ex-husband to design, and then here we are. 10 plus years later, my business partner, Donnie and Saruti, she and I have known each other for 30 plus years. Mm-hmm. We met while we were in college, and we've just been friends ever since.
0: I love it.
1: Yeah.
0: I absolutely love it. So I'm on your website, and I don't want to give away everything that you're going to talk about on the panel, because we want people to come join us on Thursday, May 7th at P4 Hub. There are some very specific questions that will be asked that you and other panelists will be able to provide great information on. And this is for business owners, people who are just like you, who are either have been laid off and they're starting a new business, or you already have a business and you're trying to elevate. Talk about the importance of hiring an organization like yours to help people grow and refine their business.
1: Absolutely. So our business, we are a full service agency, full service marketing communications public relations agency, and we have worked with small businesses throughout Pennsylvania and New Jersey. And a big part of our work is helping small businesses understand how to integrate AI into their day-to-day operations and marketing. And we're really committed to the businesses in Philadelphia and Philly, actually, to be prepared for the influx of visitors and tourists coming into the city for the 250th and FIFA and all of the great, exciting things happening. Mm-hmm. And we're really committed to helping these businesses be noticed. We're going to talk about how to make sure your Google My Business is straight and it's visible. Mm-hmm. So that when people search you, because it's not a search engine optimization anymore, it's not SEO. Mm-hmm. It's search everything. Everyone is searching everything. They're searching Google. They're searching Instagram, Facebook, TikTok. Mm-hmm. And it's important for these businesses to have digital presence on all of these platforms. Mm-hmm. Otherwise, all of these people that are coming in aren't going to be able to reach you. And I would even go far to say that WhatsApp, one of the you know, great apps that we use when we travel, mm-hmm. is also going to be instrumental, because a lot of these users use WhatsApp for their main communication. So we need to make sure that businesses are looking at WhatsApp as well.
0: Yeah. That all sounds good, and I'm very curious about your thoughts. Pardon me. I'm curious about your thoughts on some businesses who've been around for a minute, but they're very old school and they don't have a website. What would you say to that business owner right now who's listening, whether they've been in business for a while or just getting started and they're trying to figure out their money to do what they need to do to get started, but they don't have a website or don't have plans to build one anytime soon? What do you say to them?
1: I say to them, get on it. Like, you can't keep living in 1990, you know, in the early 90s. You have to be present where everyone, if you want your customers to find you, you need to be where your customers are. I know for me, like, I'm a Gen X, right? Mm-hmm. I'm on social media, but I'm always looking at websites. Mm-hmm. And it doesn't cost a lot to get your website developed. AI isn't the future, it's the present. And you can use AI to build your website in less than 30 minutes. Mm. Well, I should say 30 minutes. It takes about 30 minutes. Okay. But you can use AI to create your website. And it's very inexpensive. So as a business, if you want to grow, you have to invest in your business. You can't just work in your business. You have to work on your business. Right. And so that's what we're going to talk about as well. How to work on your business, not in your business. That chef who owns the restaurant, they're, you know, working nonstop to bring people into their restaurant. But what they're doing is mostly cooking. They don't have the time to work on their business. So that's what we're going to show them or talk about.
0: All right. So it sounds like it's going to be really, really good. From your perspective, give all levels of business owners that are listening to the program or watching the program three reasons why they really need to come see you on the panel. Three reasons why business owners need to be there.
1: Number one, this conversation is about making AI practical, not intimidating. And so this panel is going to help break that down so that minority businesses are part of the conversation. Two, if you want to talk to or listen to people who are in the same boat as you, and you want to find or take away some nuggets on how to scale or grow your business, you need to be there. And three, because you have word is for the community, about the community, and you're going to be a great host to bring this to the forefront for small businesses.
0: Sounds awesome. I know we got to let you go in a hot minute, but before I do that, give folks an idea of what your services cost. So if they're listening, they're like, you know, I'm not really good with that social media thing. I think I need to hire her to help me out. Give us an idea of your price range.
1: Well, I will say that for us, consulting with small businesses can range between $150 to $200 an hour. Mm-hmm. If we're executing and developing strategies for small businesses, that can range anywhere between several thousand, like $3,000 on up. But we have really done a lot with small businesses where they benefited from our consulting services and our development of strategy plans and marketing plans. So God willing, they'll be able to get some assistance if they really want it and hire us to help them grow.
0: Absolutely love it. Well, thank you so much for sharing a bit of your wisdom and a bit about your business. 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
1: Thank you for having me.
0: All right. You do the same. Thank you so much. All right, y'all, don't touch that dial. The Midday Break Room will be right back after this.
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0: And welcome back. Welcome back. It is the Midday Break Room here on WURD, Progressive Black Talk Media. I'm Tiffany Bacon. Thank you so much for joining me today. Going to welcome Super Producer Nile back into the fold. I want to say hello to our friends. Our regulars are joining us. Jennifer is on the line. Good morning, Jennifer. Harry is with us already. Bonjour, Harry. I love that he continues to use the French that we learn every Monday. I appreciate that so much. So many things going on in our world. I just want to touch on a couple of things. According to NBC Philadelphia, southern Mexico was rattled by a 5.6 magnitude earthquake yesterday morning. Yikes. Okay. So it says, some evacuations were quickly ordered, but there were no immediate reports of damage or significant injuries. That is great. You know, one of the things we talked about recently was the idea of this area that we live in experiencing earthquakes. We've had a few. Thankfully, they were minor and did not result in major damage or major loss of life. I don't think anyone lost their lives in the earthquake that we had. What was that, 2011, 2012?
1: Yeah, 2011, I think I was like maybe like a freshman, sophomore in high school. Mm-hmm. So yeah, it's like a 11, 12-ish year.
0: Yeah, I do not believe anyone in the area lost their lives in that. But that's always something we have to be concerned about. Because it's not like it can't happen. We see it can't happen.
1: Right. Exactly.
0: It's not like it can't happen, but we are wildly unprepared for such a thing. I don't think I've ever had experienced an earthquake drill or anything like that. Not even a tornado drill. We haven't had any weather-related drills that I'm aware of.
1: Right. I mean, those kinds of, you know, natural disasters don't really happen in Philly. I mean, like, we've experienced, like, you know, flooding in certain areas of like the, you know, Schuylkill River, especially along Kelly Drive and, you know, things like that. But it's never to the point where it's like, yo, y'all gotta evacuate your homes and move to like a different city for like the next month or so because things is going to get real ugly. So, I mean, fortunately in Philly, it doesn't get that bad. But yeah, if like, you know, I was living in a place where there was an earthquake, I mean, I wouldn't know what to do. Like, I wouldn't know where to go. I wouldn't know how to prepare, because it's just like, if everything around me is shaking, do I, like, is it wise to go into a building?
0: Don't get on the elevator. That's what I did. Don't do that. I'll tell you, that is not the move. Or stand next to a tall building is not the move either.
1: Yeah.
0: So with that, we cannot rely on the fact that, oh, we live in Philly, we don't have to worry about these things. We should just, you know, we have Google now. We should just go on and learn. Mm-hmm. And maybe talk about that with our families just so we're prepared just in the event of. Okay. Let's talk about the Sixers. We was hype yesterday. Hype. I mean, I was listening to Evening Words. They were hype. Jordan was in here with his Sixers shorts on. Dr. Peterson had his Sixers shirt on. Folks was hype. But this isn't the end, though.
1: Right, yeah. So
0: this isn't the end.
1: Mm-hmm.
0: But, okay, from your perspective, I know you watched the game.
1: Yeah.
0: What happened?
1: what happened? I mean, early in like the first half, you know, it just started to get out of hand. To make a long story short, the, you know, Knicks just kept making shots, and we weren't really disciplined defensively. We were just basically letting them essentially just have their way with us, and they were getting pretty much any open look that they wanted to. You know, our star scorers, Joel Embiid and Tyrese Maxey, didn't, you know, perform well. Tyrese Maxey only attempted one shot in the first quarter, just one. And he's been averaging a little over 26 points per game in this entire playoff series. So, you know, it was very disappointing to see, but granted, the Sixers just came off of a 7-game series where, you know, it was, you know, a rough fought series, whereas the New York Knicks, they previously played the Atlanta Hawks and they took them out in 6 games. So they've had at least about a good 2 to 3 plus days just to, you know, recoup and to, you know, gather themselves. Whereas basically after we beat Boston, we had about like a day and a half of, you know, time to, you know, recoup and then go right to New York. So we were playing a well-rested team. But, you know, they were really hot, especially from 3-point range, and we just couldn't keep up. But, you know, thankfully the, you know, playoffs is a best of 7 series. It's not like, you know, the college basketball national tournament where it's just one and done.
0: Right.
1: So we still have other opportunities. The next game will be in New York tomorrow evening. So, you know, I do expect us to put on a much better performance, and, you know, hopefully we can get the win. But, yeah, I then also want to remind people that in the series against the Boston Celtics, the very first game, we also got blown out by like 30 plus points, and we ended up winning that series. So,
0: It's not over. That's why I said it's not like it's over. Game.
1: Right, right. Yeah, so we still got time, but, you know, we do got to get our act together, like, now. But, yeah, it's not time to panic just yet. You know what I'm saying? We still got more games to play. You know what I mean? So we still have, you know, a whole lot, a lot of stuff to improve on, but there is still hope.
0: Mm-hmm. There's hope. Don't. Now, see, how you gonna say there's hope and then have doubt on the hope? Come on now. You're a bigger fan than that. I know you are.
1: I got faith in Sixers. I truthfully think that we will put a better performance on tomorrow night. Like, I don't think it can get, I mean, this is the worst that it could possibly get. So,
0: I have faith in them. I'm all for Philly winning. Okay, let's go. Excuse me. I'm like, let's go. Let's get on it. Let's go. I was just happy to see what has happened thus far. Mm-hmm. Okay, last night was a little ouch. It was a little ouch, but that's okay. Mm-hmm. More games to come.
1: Exactly.
0: When is the next game? Because I know folks are ready.
1: Yeah, it's going to be tomorrow evening. I believe tip-off is at 7 o'clock. Don't quote me on that. I know it's either 7 or 8. And the things, I also believe the game's going to be on Amazon Prime. Also, so I know we talked about on the show previously about, you know, different sports games being on different platforms. Like, it'll be on NBC one day, then Peacock the next day, then Amazon Prime. Then it's like, I can't, like that's the one thing that, like, I'm just like, I just like, can we just keep it to just regular cable, NBC, ABC, ESP? You know what I'm saying? Like, it's just, I'm
0: terrible.
1: But yeah, it will be tomorrow evening. So this series, basically, it's pretty much every other day that they'll play. So. Yeah.
0: Mm-hmm. Can't wait to see it. Okay, so what is happening? I know you're a big fan. I know you're a big fan of the 76ers, but what's been happening with the Flyers? Because I know they've been doing all right.
1: Yeah, with the Flyers, to be honest, I'm not like a huge Flyers fan. I've actually never, it's not even just like really like the Flyers, like just like hockey in general. I've just never really been like a big hockey fan. Like, I guess for me personally, it's just like hard for me to like relate to a sport that I've never actually played before. Like, I've played baseball, I've played football, I've played basketball, so I know what it's like to be a person in certain situations. But as like, I mean, me personally, I can't even regular skate, so I can't even so ice skate, and that's
0: I can't do it on wheels, let alone on a blade on some ice. I understand.
1: Yeah, and it's like, I don't really know the rules of it, so I can't really like critique performances. Like, okay, oh, they need to do X. It's like, all I know is you got to get the puck in the net. that's about it.
0: That's okay. Apparently, they also lost their game to the Carolina Hurricanes. So it's okay. It ain't over. Like Teddy Riley said, it ain't over. The party's not over. It is not. But what is over is this segment right now. We have to go to break, and we want you to come back. There is more great conversation on the way with the Midday Break Room, but check out this latest episode of Freedom Journeys.
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3: My name is Sandra Dungy Glenn. I served on the school board and the SRC for about 10 years, and I'm telling the story of Ruth Wright Hare. She was an activist in education. She was born in October of 1910. From the time she entered first grade, she knew she wanted to be a teacher. Her parents were very involved with education in the South, and so she had a passion for education in her household. Being exposed to a lot of thinking, the Philadelphia School District did not hire black teachers, so she spent the first 8 or so years of her teaching career in another state, Arkansas. She taught in Arkansas, she taught in Ohio, she taught in Washington, D.C. Only when her husband got a job at Cheney did she come back to Philadelphia, took the exam, and became the second black teacher to be offered a teaching position at an integrated school in Philadelphia. She was the first black teacher at a high school. She became a high school principal. She was the first black high school principal in Philadelphia at William Penn High School after having been a teacher there in the 1950s. She was a district superintendent, and she served there until like 1976 around. Wilson Good then approached her in 1990, become the first woman, I think, president of the Board of Education for the School District of Philadelphia. Her approach really was to think about the whole child. She knew that there was much more than just the academics, than just teaching the subject. She took them to the opera, and she would, you know, take them to museums and just expand their horizons. She started one of the most well-known scholarship programs, Tell Them We Are Rising, in the late 80s. She made a commitment to the sixth graders that if you successfully matriculate through high school, that you will have a scholarship to pay your full tuition at any post-secondary 2-4 year school or technical school you want to go to. It really does take a village. And even with the best intentions, there were still a lot of them that were going to be lost educationally, in a sense, because they still did not have enough structures. As we celebrate 250 years, people need to know that the struggle continues. She knew it was possible because she lived it. She wasn't going to let anything stop her. We need to be no less resilient. We have to be just as dedicated to that fight.
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0: And welcome back. This is the Midday Break Room here on WURD Progressive Black Talk Media. I'm Tiffany Bacon. I thank you so much for joining us on this fantastic Tuesday. I want to give a big shout out to all of our regulars. I already said hello to Miss Jennifer and bonjour to Harry. Miss Diane is now in the chat. Good Tuesday morning, she says. Let me show your comment. Good Tuesday morning, word host, producer, listeners and guests, happy Cinco de Mayo. Yes, happy Cinco de Mayo to you as well. Miss Cynthia Logan is here. Keep hope alive. Now, yeah, when we were talking about the Sixers a few moments ago, they lost their game last night, but keep hope alive. That is for sure. Thank you, Miss Cynthia. Thank you for checking us out. And Miss Lily says, good morning, Tiffany, Niles, special guest and word family. Thank y'all so much for being a part of the program today. So you probably heard about the Met Gala. It's this super big event. Every year they have some interesting challenge, a theme. Last night it was fashion is art. So a lot of the big name celebrities were there, like Beyonce. I'm trying to figure out what this outfit is. I wish I could show the picture. Maybe I will later on. I'm trying to figure out what this outfit is. It's very different. But fashion is art was the theme. Now, there was some controversy surrounding the Met Gala because apparently Jeff Bezos paid about $10 million to sponsor and co-host the evening. Well, that drew some protesters. And I did see on social media there was a woman, a 72-year-old woman, who apparently is a worker, an Amazon worker. And she had a message to Jeff Bezos and everyone attending the Met Gala. And that was projected on a building in New York City ahead of the Met Gala. She was saying things like, you ought to be ashamed of yourself. If anybody needs to be honored at this gala, it's the workers. Without us, there would be no you. So yeah, the event has drawn quite a bit of attention, more so than usual because of this bit of controversy. So we can talk a little bit about that later on, but that's another clip of news I wanted to share with you today because I thought that projection and that message was interesting. If I can share it, we are having an issue with sharing that content right now. If I can share it, I will later in the show. Otherwise, we'll just talk about it. But in the meantime, it is time for me to welcome my next guest to the program, and I am very happy they're here. We have Devon Tynes, who is a fabulous bass baritone singer and is the music supervisor for an upcoming production of The Black Clown. Welcome. How are you?
1: Hello. I'm well, thank you. How are you?
0: Breathing on schedule. Thank you so very much.
1: Amen.
0: I'm loving this this work that you're doing, and I would love for people to know a little bit more about The Black Clown, about this production, and when they can see it.
1: Yes. Yeah, so The Black Clown, so I'm a singer and creator, and I exist within the contemporary classical world, but I also exist in a lot of other places. I have a band, and we do everything from, you know, soul and jazz to even honoring Paul Robeson. Mm. But this piece is a melding of so many different worlds that I love. So it exists somewhere.

0: 300 years of American oppressive history, and then that character is allowed to, you know, transcend this costume because he realizes his and his ancestral resilience, you know. So when I found this poem with a close friend, another co-creator and collaborator, Michael Schachter, who's a composer, when I read this poem, it hit me like a bolt of lightning, and I was like, nobody has ever written something, or I've never read anything that put, you know, my own struggles with identity in America and my family struggles in such a clear story. And I have to sing this. I have to share it with as many people as possible.
1: That's amazing. And I'm all things Langston Hughes. Love, love, love his work. I am not familiar with this, so I'm very curious about it. So let's just start from the beginning. What inspired you to take this career path?
0: I realized after a while that it could be a way for me to share deeper truths or explorations that I was interested in. I came into opera singing and you know, singing in a kind of unique way. I grew up in rural Northern Virginia singing in the Black Baptist Church, but then I also took piano lessons when I was younger and ended up playing violin in middle school and high school. And my grandfather actually realized that I had a unique singing voice. He was in the Navy for 30 years, but also, you know, had a band when he was in high school and had directed church choirs after he retired. Mm-hmm. And he's very charismatic, playful man. And one day he came home from work at the Pentagon, and he just so operatically said, "How are you?" And I said, "I am fine," like just yes. playing around. And he was like, "Whoa, you have a real voice." And I was like, "I thought we were just playing opera, you know?"
1: Yeah.
0: So he encouraged me to take lessons and audition for musicals and figure that out more. And it wasn't what I was gunning to do, you know? I didn't know that could be a life or a career. But I did realize it became a path of least resistance. I realized people kept asking me to sing and that I was really welcomed into that. And then I kind of started to find my own more personal connections to it. But I went to Juilliard for grad school. And I wanted to get skills, you know? I wasn't necessarily concerned with opera or classical music singing. I just wanted to have real skills in order to sing better. Mm-hmm. But when I got there, I realized, oh, they're preparing you to go into the classical world, to go into the opera world. And I wasn't, you know, encouraged or invited to think about, well, what is it really to sing Negro spirituals? How do you utilize all these skills in order to sing soul or jazz or any of these things? It was a very shallow path. And it was really discouraging for a bit. You know, I was like, oh, I didn't, you know, shift my whole life into coming to grad school just to like go into this one funnel. Mm. But very luckily I found some more you know, expansive thinkers and friends and colleagues, people that were looking in other directions and people who were writing new music. And I said, oh, we can actually have a conversation about what we're doing and why we're doing it. And I can be allowed to bring my fuller identity to the music making that I want to, you know, be a part of. And so that led to making all kinds of stuff, but it also made me realize I could make a clear personal statement with a piece like The Black Clown.
1: Mm, I'm loving that. We were talking a little bit on the show. We kind of opened the show with a clip of the day, which my producer, Niall, found a clip of Mary J. Blige addressing haters and talking about how it's important that we guard how we respond to people, especially people who don't really know us or care anything about us. And it's important not to dim our light. How do you avoid dimming your light in spaces where people don't expect you to shine?
0: Well, I think that's an ongoing journey. And a big part of that journey is figuring out who you are as an individual, you know, what makes you, and how do you decide to move that through the world? And it causes you to have to just be intentional about what's around you, who you're interacting with, what are all the different realities that you're interacting with. And if you realize who you are when you interact with other people or other contexts that maybe, you know, aren't so open.

0: open to you or welcoming of you. You can stand on the truth of what you realized about yourself and not allow other people's conceptions or misconceptions, you know, dim that light or push you into a place that is not correct. Because if you know who you are, you know how to exist in that fuller reality wherever you go.
1: Yeah, it seems very much linked to this poem by Langston Hughes, this performance that you're going to give. Talk about some of the lines in it that really hit you hard, especially the first time you read it, that made you say, wow, this truly resonates with me.
0: Yeah, I mean, honestly, every single line of the whole poem.
1: Okay.
0: The whole thing is so amazing, but just a couple parts. Yeah, it's... The first words of the poem is it's kind of like a subtitle, but it's also what the speaker is supposed to say. The first words of the poem and the first words of the show are, you know, I walk out on stage, empty stage with a microphone, and say, "The Black Clown" by Langston Hughes, a dramatic monologue to be spoken by a pure-blooded Negro in the white suit and hat of a clown to the piano, or to the music of a piano or an orchestra. So immediately off the bat, he's identifying the speaker and the complicated idea, what is a pure-blooded Negro? You know, That has so much complication within it, just that very statement. Mm-hmm. And then the next words are, "You laugh because I'm poor and black and funny, not the same as you." So right off the bat, again, Hughes is saying, oh, I'm speaking to a white audience. I'm calling you out. And I'm saying that you, you know, prescribe these certain things on who I and my people are. And then, you know, towards the end, oh, there's so many parts, I'm just trying to think. he brings up in the mood column of the poem, which describes how the speaker should speak, the song "Motherless Child." Sometimes I feel like a motherless child. And I think putting it in this poem and this idea of American history, it's not, yes, that poem, you know, means something maybe for a personal relationship, but I think also a deeper realization of that spiritual and what it means for a group of people to sing this is that sometimes Black people can feel like they have lost their mother of country or native land, that we together feel motherless in this land that isn't necessarily our nurturer or even creator.
1: Very powerful. In this particular space in time, with so much happening, so much going on, the importance of the artist, in my view, in many view, grows. We have a specific space in time to do a specific thing. What would you say is that specific thing for you as an artist and for your art?
0: I think on this often, and what I've come to is, it's critical that I always try to be as honest as possible. You know, honest with what I create, but also standing in front of an audience, saying things that are truthful. I'm not trying to pull the wool over anybody's eyes. Even if I'm singing a song or playing a character that's not me, I'm speaking my truth through that character. And then the next part of that I've realized is, you need to do it with the intention of helping people. You know, it's not enough to just stand in front of people and express who you are, but why are you doing that? And how is that in service of your audience?
1: Yeah, very good. Looks like this is going to be amazing. For those who have never experienced your voice or experienced your work, when they come to see this, May 14th through the 17th at the Miller Theater, formerly the Marion Theater, right on Broad Street, what can people expect?
0: Well, it's just not me up there. It's me and an entire cast. We're 13 people all together, entire Black cast, entire Black orchestra. Mm-hmm. And I hope people can see the brilliance and the beauty of all of the facets of American Black culture pouring through this poem. You know, it's not just one style of music. It's not just one time period. It is the... you know, totality of what we could mine as Black American experience told in music, song, and dance.
1: Absolutely love it. For those who are interested, and I hope you are, this, The Black Clown, will be at the Miller Theater May 14th through the 17th. You can contact Ensemble Arts Philly. I'll get the exact website for more details. And how can people follow you and your fantastic career?
0: My Instagram handle is also an opera singer. So at also an opera singer.
1: I love it. Devon Tynes, thank you so much for joining us today on the Midday Break Room.
0: Thank you.
1: All right. Have a wonderful day.
0: You too.
1: All right. Hey, y'all. Hey, Break Room Breakers. We got a lot more show to go. Looking forward to hearing from you. You can always reach out and share your thoughts on any topic that we're talking about here on the program. All you got to do is give us a call, 215-634-8065. You can also post your comments on our Facebook page. I see Lily has joined us. Malcolm is here. And Raphael, thank you for joining the party, y'all. Don't touch that dial. More of the Midday Break Room coming your way right after this. I'm Tiffany Bacon, host of the Midday Break Room. 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
1: 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That's what I'm talking about.

0: And welcome back. It is the Midday Break Room here on WURD. I'm Tiffany Bacon. Thank you so much for joining me. It is time for us to learn about our new book for the book club. Midday Break Room has a new book that we are reading for the month of May. The conversation will happen on May 27th. I told you about this last week, but the book is available today. It is called Honey. The author is Imani Thompson. Grab it now. It's available also in audiobook form. You can get the hard copy. It was just released today, so I love giving you something that's hot off the press. Not a lot of people have read like a manuscript of it or anything like that. We get to look at it together. It is a novel, and apparently it's exciting. Had a brief conversation with Dr. James Peterson this morning, who's going to be on the panel, and he's like, aha, it's not like our last book. I'm like, no, it is not. This is fiction. It's a drama. He said it's very riveting. So grab it. We're going to talk about it on the 27th, correct? Yep. May 27th. We're going to talk about it at the end of the month. The fourth Wednesday of this month will be the panel. And thanks to super producer Niall, the author of the book, Imani Thompson, will be a part of the panel. So will Dr. James Peterson and a few other folks. So put it on your calendar. Grab the book, Honey, by Imani Thompson. It is our Midday Break Room book club for the month of May. All right. Now it is time to welcome my next guest to the program. She is the president and CEO of Ovarian Cancer Research Alliance, and she is here to talk about raising the awareness of ovarian cancer. Audra Morin is joining us right now. Welcome to the program.
1: Hi, thank you so much for having me today.
0: No problem. Thank you so much for being here. There are so many people who are living with this, who are managing ovarian cancer, and yet I feel like not enough is said about it. There's not enough for women to be aware of, to know about signs, symptoms, when they should go to the doctor, when they're maybe doing too much. Let's start there. Let's start about what every woman should know about ovarian cancer.
1: Absolutely. And thank you for giving us the chance to talk about it today. You're right. Not enough people do know about it. Mm-hmm. First of all, I would say it is very important to know your personal risk. That's so important. There's a genetic component for some people, particularly with mutations like BRCA1 and BRCA2, which you probably heard of. And identifying these mutations gives women a chance to actually prevent the cancer, potentially. And I think so that's number one. Number two, knowing your family history is really important. We always say, you know, you get together at Thanksgiving and you're talking with all your relatives and someone will say, oh, grandma died of some kind of cancer, I can't remember, you know, and it's really important to know that if you have a history in your family of ovarian, breast, uterine, or colon cancer, it's worth talking to your doctor about that. If you have genetic testing now that you can do, you know, which is available fairly widely, but it's not always accessible. So OCRA actually offers a free genetic testing option on our website for people. So those are some of the things you can do. In terms of symptoms, they're so vague. You know, it can be pelvic pain, frequent urination, bloating, things that women get often. So it's really, you know your body. And if something's wrong, go to your doctor and make sure that they can talk to you about it. You know, sometimes you have to advocate for yourself, and it's so important.
0: Yeah, I'm thinking about, thank you for all of that first, but I'm thinking about those women who may be seniors who mm-hmm. are not easy to convince to go to the doctor.
1: Absolutely.
0: Who have whatever concerns about going to the doctor that they have, mm-hmm. Many valid, some maybe, and they are afraid of getting the necessary checkups or testing done. What can you do if you're really concerned because you've noticed some changes? Like you said, symptoms are vague, but you notice some changes and you know enough to say, I don't think this is okay. How can you encourage that person to go get it checked out?
1: Well, first of all, I'll say that I think older people are often ignored as well when they go to the doctor. You know, they talk about symptoms. So I think that can, it's like a unfortunate, you know, cycle, right? They go to the doctor, they make a complaint, and they're like, oh, it's okay. It's just a part of aging. So number one, I think that's important to combat. So maybe it's encouraging and advocating with a person, if there's a person in your life that you're worried about, you know, saying, well, number one, maybe offer to accompany them on the appointment. That's always helpful for anybody. I mean, you know, doctor's appointments can be so overwhelming, and it's always good to take notes and all the things, but also to help them advocate. So that, I would say, number one, that might be the conversation. You know, do you feel like your doctor hears you? Do you feel like you have a doctor you can talk to? What kind of doctor do you have? You know, there's a lot of different questions you could ask, but I think that's a good point. Many people stay away for a lot of reasons.
0: Yeah. Let's talk about maintaining optimum health and what happens if you do receive a diagnosis. How should you proceed from there?
1: Well, you know, obviously we should all eat well and exercise and do all the things, but with ovarian cancer especially, but all GYN, you know, we cover all GYN cancers, but ovarian is the deadliest of all, the gynecologic, and we tend to focus on that, and that was our founding. You know, there's not necessarily anything you can do to prevent it other than what we talked about, which is knowing your risk and talking with your doctor and getting tested, you know, genetic testing, which if you find out that you do have a gene, you certainly can do things to prevent it. There are actually surgeries and all of that, but that's, you know, that would be extreme. So just, you know, being healthy and obviously being very aware of your body and getting regular checkups. You know, ovarian cancer does not have a screening test, but that's not a reason to not talk to your gynecologist about it if you're having any sort of symptoms. So I think that's number one. Number two, if you're diagnosed, you would want to see a gynecologic oncologist immediately. That, you know, you might be diagnosed by your gynecologist or your gynecologist might refer you, but gynecologic oncologists actually achieve better outcomes in people with ovarian cancer.
0: Mm-hmm. Okay, very good. So if you are a younger woman and you're not even close to perimenopause or menopause, and you may experience something that doesn't feel right, and your gynecologist is giving you the, oh, you're not even there yet conversation, what are some key things that you can say at the appointment to at least get close to something that can be helpful? And with that, guides to really how to choose the right gynecologist so that you can get the care that you need.
1: Yeah, that's a great question. I mean, I think we all probably have struggled at different times in our lives with maybe not feeling heard, you know, when we were at a doctor's office. So, you know, number one, we as women are, you know, need to learn to advocate for ourselves and to say, you know, I want you to prove to me that, you know, I don't have this. I want you to talk to me about these things that I'm having. I'm serious. I'm very concerned. I mean, you can always do that in the moment, but you also could get a second opinion. And I think too many people don't want to do that. It's a hassle. If you don't think there's anything really wrong, who wants to, you know, everybody's busy and take the time to do that. Seems like a lot, but it's so worth it in the long run. And so if you're not feeling it with your doctor, you can always find a second doctor.
0: Yeah. Okay. I know there's a lot of folks where, especially if you're young and you haven't quite found your voice yet, you're not sure how to speak up or how to challenge your doctor in the moment. There are plenty of people, and maybe you're not, you know, in your 20s, you might even be older and struggle with finding your voice to do that. So
1: yes, it happened to me. I will share that I was in my 30s, probably. I think I was maybe before I had my child. And I was at my gynecologist's office, and I think it was the PA or someone or the nurse that was in the room with me. And she asked me where I worked, and I told her, and she said, oh, well, you don't have to worry about that. You're getting your pap smear today. Well, pap smears don't test for ovarian cancer. Mm. They test for cervical cancer. And in the moment, I didn't say anything. And I mean, that was a long time. Actually, I started at Osiris when I was 40. So I was 40 years old. I was old enough to push back. And I didn't. And so you're absolutely right. I think you do find your voice sometimes a little later, but now I do. Now I can rest assured I push back.
0: Awesome. Well, one thing I know is that World Ovarian Cancer Day falls on May 8th. Talk about the launch of Community Accelerated Research Exchange and Living Lab. Tell us about this.
1: Oh, it's so exciting. It's a long term. The acronym is CARE, which we kind of laugh about only because everybody has an acronym that's CARE. So we're calling it the Research Exchange. Okay. Internally. But it is a really first of its kind global platform, and it's harnessing the power of AI. It's a platform that's going to let scientists work in real time together and share data. And it's amazing that in this day and age, that you know, people are still like trading files back and forth, and large amounts of data are hard to send in files. I have a hard time sending videos, you know, if I'm sending a video of my child to someone. But this platform actually allows huge amounts of data to be stored and used, and scientists can come and use the tools there. They can invite collaborators, they can make their data private, they can make it public, they can compare it against all these other data sets that we've put in. A lot of public data is being ingested. And this is the first time that anybody, I think, has done this in GYN cancer and gynecologic cancer. So the research exchange itself for scientists is for all gynecologic cancer. But the Living Lab, which you also mentioned, is our patient registry, and that's for ovarian and uterine cancer patients. And what happens with registries is that oftentimes a hospital will get money from a donor or, you know, maybe from within, and they start a registry, but it's very small and it's limited to the patients that are at that hospital. And then they don't have the money to keep it running. It takes a lot. It takes people. It takes employees. And so we as OCRA feel like it's our job to pull together everybody that we can to join all these disparate groups of data and invite our community in to share their electronic health records, if they will, their patient reported outcomes, how they're feeling after they're going through treatment. It can ingest data from their wearable devices, you know, if they're wearing an Apple Watch or whatever. And it's going to track them longitudinally over time in a very secure environment, so all the information is safe, and it will allow scientists to use this to help solve ovarian and uterine cancer.
0: Interesting. I have other questions, but I'm running out of time. So I'm going to go to the question about, in what other ways is AI changing how you conduct research?
1: Many ways that we can't even say yet because we haven't done it. But as we do it, what we think is AI is going to start dictating the questions. I mean, you know, it's changing rapidly, like radiology obviously is being changed so rapidly, and other fields, we see all these wonderful things happening. So we know the potential is there, but until we aggregate all that data, that's what it needs. It needs lots and lots of data. And sadly, ovarian cancer and uterine cancer haven't had lots and lots of data in one place. Mm-hmm. So we think we're going to see patterns. We hope it's going to help us detect it earlier. We know that we probably need to detect ovarian cancer at least 5 years before symptoms probably present. Mm-hmm. That's really early. But AI can do things like that, we hope. And so those are the areas of promise, and obviously better treatments for patients who are suffering from any type of gynecologic cancer now.
0: Mm-hmm. I think my question about this, when you said AI would eventually dictate the questions, but will the information that is compiled also break it down for racial groups? Because we know what is presented in African American women is different from other groups.
1: Absolutely.
0: Will that be specified and identified as AI takes more control over this process?
1: Yes, absolutely. Equity issues are a huge concern to us. I mean, for example, you know, less Black women are diagnosed with ovarian cancer, but more die from it. And uterine cancer diagnoses often come later and often are a more aggressive type of tumor, and we don't know why. Some of that we know why. Some of those are equity issues that need to be addressed. Others, we don't know. Like why more aggressive tumors? So yes, it will help because it's going to differentiate data. You know, the registry collects all information, and that will be a piece of it. And researchers are desperate to know what's causing these issues internally, and externally, what can we do to make care better and to make access to care better.
0: Okay. So I know that World Ovarian Cancer Day is May 8th. What else should people know ahead of this day of awareness, and what can people act on as we speak?
1: Well, I mean, just some of the things we talked about. First of all, I would love for everybody to have that conversation at Thanksgiving with, you know, your family about history. Talk about, go to our website, osiriahope.org, and check it out. You can go ahead, look for the free genetic testing page and see if you're eligible for that. And on Friday, we're actually going to be debuting the Living Lab and the Discovery Lab, which are the key components of the research exchange. It's a lot of words, but I think that when people come to the exchange, they won't just find tools for scientists. They're going to find that they can see the latest research and the insights brought together, you know, from that research all in one place. Mm-hmm. And so I think that's something that we can offer people. And we have support groups. We have lots and lots of support groups for people if you have been diagnosed with a gynecologic cancer. So please reach out to us. We're here.
0: Awesome. And give us the website again so people can follow up.
1: Okay, thank you. OCRAHope.org. OCRA Hope.
0: Fantastic. Audra Moran, President and CEO of Ovarian Cancer Research Alliance. I greatly appreciate your presence and the information you provided us on the Midday Break Room today.
1: Thank you so much for having me. It's been so nice.
0: All right. Same here. Thank you. All right, y'all. Let's get ready to take a quick break, but we'll be right back with more conversation on the Midday Break Room right after this.
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3: 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Audubon.
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0: And welcome back. This is the Midday Break Room here on WURD Progressive Black Talk Media. I am Tiffany Bacon here with Super Producer Niall. Hello, family and friends. Thank you so much for checking out the show today. Niall, it is time to go back into time. Find out what happened on this date throughout history. Well, you know, it's Cinco de Mayo. A lot of people think this is Mexican Independence Day, but it is not. Actually, Cinco de Mayo originates from this date in 1862 during the French-Mexican War, which lasted 1861 to 1867. An outnumbered Mexican army defeats a powerful invading French force at Puebla on May 5th, 1862. The retreat of the French troops at the Battle of Puebla represents a great moral victory for the people of Mexico. So that is the origins. That is the origin of Cinco de Mayo. Say what you gonna say.
1: Yeah, like I know that, you know, with Cinco de Mayo specifically, a lot of people, as you already mentioned, aren't really aware of like the origins of it, but they just think, okay, like on the Cinco de Mayo, I'm gonna just go to my favorite taco place and
0: drink,
1: get some margaritas, you know what I'm saying?
0: Right.
1: And have a good time.
0: It became party central.
1: Right.
0: But this is the origin of it. And some people think it's about Mexican independence, which according to the History Channel, history.com, according to them, that independence was gained 50 years after the Battle of Puebla. So This is not Mexican Independence Day. It is the significance of that one battle, which they won against the French. So good on them. Also on this date in 1868, Martha Jones becomes the first black woman to receive a U.S. patent. Of Amelia County, Virginia, it is believed that she is the first black woman to receive a patent for inventing a machine that husks and shells corn all in one procedure. Listen, Linda, let me tell you something. What we fitting to do is find a way to not have to do the hard things hard, consistently hard. I have never had to shuck not nail one ear of corn. I know.
1: Neither have I.
0: not nail one ear. I know somebody was sitting in that field like, you know what?
1: There gotta be a better way. This can't be life.
0: This cannot be my life forever.
1: Right.
0: You know what I'm fitting to do? I'm fit to find another way. So shout out to Martha Jones, who said there's gotta be another way about this corn.
1: Speaking of that, this reminds me of, this was like a while ago, I was on social media, I think it was on Instagram, and somebody had made a post and said, imagine how fed up the person who invented deodorant had to be.
0: Listen.
1: Like, they gotta, like,
0: Linda.
1: There gotta be a better way.
0: Because you know what? I'm gonna say, it's been a minute since I've been in high school.
1: Right.
0: But when we were learning about, like, the Middle Ages,
1: they must have been stinking back
0: then.
1: Oh my lord! Like,
0: literally throwing their waste, and I ain't just talking about
1: in the
0: food.
1: Street,
0: like, throwing it out the window.
1: Yo, like, I'm like,
0: that's where that phrase "not a pot to pee in or a window to throw it out of" comes from. But what?
1: Like, could you imagine
0: throwing it out the window?
1: Like, just walking down the street and you get hit with
0: some.
1: You feel me?
0: Splash. Splish splash, like, you taking a bath in some nastiness.
1: I mean, not even
0: nope.
1: I mean, not even just that, but just
0: nope.
1: Like walking through the city, just imagine like the smell of the city, because what was considered good hygiene back then is completely different than what's considered good hygiene now. I mean,
0: I've seen some of those social media posts about folks not properly taking care of the situations.
1: But so So that's fair. So what I'll say is the average person does bathe every day in today's day and age. But back then, the 1700s, most people didn't bathe every day. Like
0: shout 1800s.
1: Like right, like and like that wasn't common, and a lot of that was due to the fact that you know a lot of people didn't have you know indoor plumbing. Right. Like that wasn't a thing yet. But just to, I mean, like, I guess the effort to have to go to like. Basically, the effort you would have to go through to get clean water, then especially like if you want to take like a hot bath, you have to heat the water. But you know what I'm saying, like it was like a whole journey just to have like a clean, warm, like bathing experience. You know what I'm saying? Like it was, it was a whole chore. Versus
0: shout
1: now,
0: you just
1: turn on the shower, then you know we don't even think about it.
0: Exactly.
1: You know what I mean? So, but yeah.
0: Shout out to those who said there got to be a better way. came up with this corn shucking thing. Go ahead, shout out to Miss Mary on that. Miss Martha Jones. Shout out to her. Shout out to the inventor of deodorant. Shout out to you. The inventor of the washing machine. Shout out to you.
1: Because cleaning your clothes manually, I know that had to be like a task in itself.
0: But let's not fake the funk. That manual cleaning of clothes is not as far back in time as you think. Because in my basement growing up was a big metal wash basin and the wooden washer with the glass ridged device.
1: Right.
0: That my auntie literally used to use.
1: The washing boards,
0: Yeah, the washing boat. She literally used that to wash my mother's clothes. Mama. Mama's clothes.
1: I just couldn't imagine just washing like my clothes like piece by piece, like by hand, like that. Like that would take a long time. You know
0: now
1: what
0: I've
1: saying?
0: Done that.
1: Really? Okay.
0: When the washing machine was down, and I didn't feel like going to the laundromat. Okay. Guess what we was doing in the sink? Hanging them joints up in the shower. Hello. That's what you had to do. The thing ain't working. You like, I'm not going to the laundromat today. We just going to wash these out and keep it pushing.
1: I ain't mad at it.
0: Yeah.
1: As long as they get clean, that's all that matters.
0: Absolutely. All right. Also on this date, throughout history, in 1961, Alan Shepard becomes the first American in space. Navy Commander Alan Bartlett Shepard Jr. is launched into space aboard Freedom 7. Mm-hmm. Okay, I remember my mom talking about that. Also on this date, 1978, Ben and Jerry's opens their first ice cream shop. Shout out to Ben and Jerry's.
1: Shout out to Ben and Jerry's, yeah.
0: They got that good stuff, and they've been socially conscious for forever and 3 years.
1: Mm-hmm.
0: Yes.
1: Exactly.
0: Okay, so they're almost.
1: Different flavors.
0: Yes, they do.
1: Yeah.
0: Yes, they do. Mm-hmm. They're almost 50 years old. Pretty cool. Also on this date, in 2002, Spider-Man.
1: Oh, my God.
0: Becomes the first movie to top 100 million in its opening weekend. That's the Tobey Maguire Spider-Man.
1: Yeah, like growing up as a kid, Spider-Man was like my favorite like superhero. I had like
0: I had
1: the video game. When I was young, my parents got me like these little Spider-Man gloves with like this little like web fluid thing, and I would
0: I can see little Niall walking around the house
1: Spider-Man when
0: throwing
1: I was a kid.
0: Webs.
1: Yeah, like then my mom's like, just make sure you don't do that in the house. Make sure you go outside, and you know what I'm saying, don't
0: I
1: be doing it. That in the crib. Like,
0: I know that's right.
1: Yeah,
0: don't get hurt up in here.
1: exactly. So I love Spider-Man as a kid. So yeah, that was my favorite superhero growing up. But yeah.
0: Okay.
1: And when that movie came out, I remember as a kid going to see that movie, and then of course Spider-Man 2 and 3, like yeah.
0: Mm-hmm.
1: That was like a big thing for me as a kid. But yeah.
0: Okay.
1: Mm-hmm.
0: Yeah, I was feeling the Tobey Maguire era, but I really love Tom Holland.
1: Tom Holland's good, yeah.
0: I really, really love Tom Holland.
1: And I am looking forward to seeing, there's a fourth Spider-Man movie that he's playing. I believe that comes out in July.
0: Yep, Brand New Day,
1: yeah. So
0: July 31st.
1: I will be going to see that as well, so.
0: Yeah, he's doing his big one. I do enjoy a good Tom Holland Spider-Man experience. Mm-hmm. All right, so that is our Back in the Day segment on this, the 5th of May, 2026. We don't want you to touch that dial, y'all. We're about to get into it. If you are a fan of old school house music, Today's Midday Mix is for you. Okay. 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You might want to groove, get your steps in for the next 20 minutes. 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
4: I would love to see campaigning in all 50 states and a return to things that matter. I think one of the other things that's happening right now is in Montana, the people of that great state are pushing for a ban on corporate political contributions in any facet of the term. It's called the corporate power reset, and it's based in corporate, not constitutional law, and would basically undercut the theory on which Citizens United relies. And states do have the power to say corporations may not spend treasury funds on political engagement. And so, that's a thing that's being theorized and being pushed in Montana, and a number of other states are picking up the call as well. It's fraught. There's a lot of argument about it. But by basing it in corporate law rather than constitutional law, I think there's a very real opportunity to change the paradigm of the way we think about billionaires buying elections.
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7: 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Y'all halos, morphed coiled crowns, standing in defiance of gravity, stretching back to the heavens from which they were originally found. Y'all wings turn heavenly hugs that make us levitate up off the ground. Y'all mouths made to sing praise directly into the Creator's ear. Y'all be God sent. Better yet, y'all be Allah sent. Y'all be Zeus, Oshan, and Ramah sent. Y'all speak truth and carry y'all weight in gold. Y'all be prophet. So I be mining the gems that are hidden deep in your melanin, marveling at your excellence, how it's effortless that y'all set trends. Y'all the definition of intelligence.
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0: And welcome back, y'all. It's the Midday Break Room here on WURD, Progressive Black Talk Media. I hope you enjoyed today's Midday Mix. I don't know why I did. Old school house music gets you moving. Feeling real, real good. I especially love the, little gypsy woman. That's one of my favorites. Shout out to Crystal Waters. Did her thing for real. I'm Tiffany Bacon. Thank you so much for joining me here in the Midday Break Room. It is my pleasure to welcome my next guest. I've known this guy for a good minute and 3 seconds. He is an educator and a fantastic father and an all-around great guy. He's here to talk about some awesome things that are coming up for young people in this area. Will Wright L. is joining us right now. Hello, Will. How art thou?
1: Hello, Tiffany. I'm doing great. How about yourself?
0: Breathing on schedule. I also forgot to mention you're a proud alpha man.
1: That I am. Part of Alpha Phi Alpha Fraternity Incorporated, the Mighty Road chapter, located here in Philadelphia.
0: Absolutely. Now, you have something coming up really, really soon that is going to benefit a lot of great people. So tell us what's coming up on Saturday, May 16th.
1: Yes, on Saturday, May 16th, I will be hosting, in conjunction with the support of Alpha Alpha Fraternity and the other D9 organizations in the area, the Black Male Youth Empowerment Conference. Mm. It'll be held at Boys Latin High School from 9 to 3:30 p.m. There will be 6 workshops: financial literacy, Black male identity, how to create a mental health toolkit so that way these young men know how to de-escalate situations, as well as, you know, learn how to use tools and add more tools to their tool belt to self-equip themselves no matter what the situation may be. Mm-hmm. There is a entrepreneurship workshop, as well as a simulation where these young men will have the opportunity to learn how to invest and stock portfolio, how to create a stock portfolio and go through, mm-hmm, stock simulations. Yeah. And then there will be a culminating workshop where the young men will be going through a healing circle called Overcoming Obstacles.
0: Much needed. Now, there was a similar conference a while ago that used to take place at Arcadia University. For those that remember that, haven't seen it in a while, and for those who don't know about it, share a little bit about that and how a key person in that gave blessings for this.
1: That was Dr. Doreen Lowry, and mm-hmm, she used to do organize the Black Male Development Symposium. Mm-hmm. That conference took place over, I would say, I think that ran for maybe 8 to 10 years, I think, mm-hmm, if memory serves me correctly. I could, yeah, be off. And I had the privilege of being a facilitator in that workshop, in that conference. Mm-hmm. She gave the community the opportunity for young men to see Black excellence, to be connected to resources, mentors, mm-hmm, as well as busloads of high school students would come through to Arcadia University throughout the day. Mm-hmm. And it was just an awesome event. And the inspiration came from there, because there hasn't been anything done in probably over 10 years.
0: Wow.
1: And I'm looking at what's taking place on the news, mm-hmm, as well as I have high school age children, mm-hmm, and my brother's a football coach. Mm. And just hearing the stories of what's going on in the city, and even hearing my own daughter saying there's nothing to do in the city, not what you used to say that what was here at one point in time. Mm. So I want to be able to move the needle a little bit further to the right and provide opportunities for these young men to connect to resources, mentorship, and create a community and space for them to feel safe, for them to feel vulnerable and know that vulnerability is their strength. Mm. And selfishly wanting to see them thrive and succeed. You know, for complete transparency, in one summer, I lost 6 young men.
0: Oh, wow. I'm so sorry to hear that.
1: I said, never again.
0: Yeah.
1: Never again. As long as there is breath in my body and life And, you know, I'm on the other side of this ground. I'm going to do everything I possibly can, using all my resources to make sure I'm able to pass forward what can be done for other young black men in the community. Yeah. Keynote speaker is Bertram Lawson, and he is the president of the Brandywine YMCA Association. Philadelphia born and bred, product of Lincoln University. He's a member of Omega Psi Phi, and he has been the president of three YMCA associations throughout the country. Mm. And the brothers from 22nd and Judson. Mm. And he has a message and a story to tell. He started off as a camp counselor, and he is the president. Nice. And I want these young men to see themselves in everybody who walks through that door.
0: Much needed. Much needed. And it's a good thing that you saw the void and decided to fill it. Because, yes, I remember the Black Male Development Symposium. I was at a few. I did a few things with Dr. Lowry, and, you know, it was amazing. I even ran into my old fourth grade teacher, who was the only black male teacher I had before college. I ran into him at one of the symposiums. And, you know, there's something powerful about having a black teacher, especially a black male teacher, in your formative years, so that you can see these things. And when I say he presented excellence in the classroom, he absolutely presented excellence in the classroom. A shout out to teacher Jamae Gist. If anybody knows him, please tell him I said, love you much, and shout out to all that work. Talk about some of the other roundtable discussions or mentorship opportunities that you hope to present to our young folks, especially centered around relationships, how you relate to women, because my Lord, today, the news that we have received in the past 4 to 6 weeks is beyond disturbing. Are you making space to have those conversations with the young fellas as well?
1: Absolutely. Each organization in the Divine Nine has mentoring programs, and there will be representation from all of the five fraternities in the area, Alpha Phi Alpha, Kappa Alpha Psi, Phi Beta Sigma, Omega Psi Phi, and Iota Phi Theta. They all have mentoring programs. And so there will be people that will be on hand to provide information for those mentoring programs that they have throughout the whole entire year. And in each one of them, there is a rites of passage program that takes place. Each one runs a little bit different. So, but the general theme across all of it is basically, how do you develop to be a good man? How do you develop to be a good citizen and give back to your community? You know, what type of leader are you going to be? So those opportunities will be there at the conference to connect with those mentors, as well as in the Overcoming Obstacles, the Black Male Identity Workshop, and the Creating a Mental Health Toolkit Workshop. Each one will be touching on that topic.
0: Okay, cool beans. Now tell folks how they can register and what that looks like. Is this a drop off your young man and skedaddle, we'll see you later, or can the parents stick around? What does that look like?
1: The flyer is circulating all over social media, and I think we blitzed about almost every high school in the West Philadelphia area out and those outside. It's a QR code. If there's a parent that says, listen, I'm just going to drop my child off that day, I am not going to turn them away. It is an opportunity for them to create space. So parents, you will actually have the majority of the day free, because that conference goes about roughly 6 hours, but there's breaks in between. So it begins at 9 a.m. If you want to drop them off at 8:30, I promise you, I will take good care of them and they will be well received. We will provide lunch for them as well as snacks throughout the day. And the key thing is there's an opportunity for them to get working papers on site. So
0: nice.
1: You know, being able to go to the School District of Philadelphia's city headquarters is where everybody usually goes. But I wanted to make sure there was no excuse for a young man not to be able to get a job.
0: Oh, I love that. Make it all convenient. Give us the address. Where is this going to take place? Remind us of the date.
1: It is Saturday, May 16th from 9 to 3:30 p.m. at Boys Latin High School, and that is 5501 Cedar Avenue. Mm-hmm.
0: 5501 Cedar Avenue, 9 a.m. to 3:30 p.m. on Saturday, May 16th. Where can they go again? What website? Where can they go to get more details if they want to revisit the workshops that you ran down for us in the beginning of the conversation?
1: As of right now, this is circulating through all the Divine Nine organizations.
0: Gotcha.
1: And they're posting it out and sending it on social media. Okay. But if you were to look up hashtag BMYEC 2026, you will find the flyer.
0: BM as in mother, YEC as in coffee, correct?
1: Yes, Black Male Youth Empowerment Conference.
0: I love it. So what is your ultimate hope for this event coming up next Saturday?
1: For the young men to have create new bonds, new friends, connect with resources so that if their desire is to go to college, they have an avenue. If their desire is to go to a trade school, they're connected to an avenue. For them not to feel like they have to go through anything alone. This whole program is not a one-time thing. The goal is to do this every year, mm-hmm. and to expand it and to provide more and more. You know, long-term would be for them to be able to have the opportunity to do college tours leading up to the event, and for them to be able to see themselves on a college campus somewhere, if not trade school tours as well, and to see them in a classroom somewhere, for them to be able to see beyond whatever their current block is, their room, the city of Philadelphia, whatever that dream is that lives within their heart, to know that it is absolutely possible, for them to have an understanding that the imagination is the workshop that we all play in, and we interact with somebody's imagination daily. So to say something is impossible, okay, you're correct. To say that it is possible, you're correct. It all begins within the mind. I want them to understand that impossible is not a thing any longer. You know, there was a group called the Twin Poets, and they had a poem that I used to love called Dreams Are Illegal in the Ghetto. Yeah. And by all means, I want these young men to dream with their eyes wide open.
0: Absolutely. Love it. Thank you so much, Will Wright L. I appreciate you sharing this information for the community. Make sure you check this out, y'all. Saturday, May 16th at Boys Latin High School, 5501 Cedar Avenue. It is the Black Male Youth Empowerment Conference Year 1. Make sure you check it out. Will, thank you again for joining us on the Midday Break Room. I appreciate you.
1: Thank you. I appreciate you, Tiffany.
0: All right. No problem. Hey, y'all, don't touch that dial. We're going to go to break, but we'll be back for the conclusion of today's edition of the Midday Break Room. Stick around.
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3: I'm Ebony McMorris.
4: We're trying to get as many folks to sign the petition and raise awareness about the racist attack on our district, trying to take away the only majority Black district in the entire state of Tennessee. House Republicans, senators, the governor, and the president of the United States are trying to take our district away, and we need your support.
3: State Representative Justin Pearson is walking 9 miles through Memphis Monday protesting Republican effort to redraw the state's congressional map. Governor Bill Lee is calling a special legislative session tomorrow that could eliminate the state's only majority Black district and Democrats held seat, the 9th congressional district. Pearson, challenging Congressman Steve Cohen in the Democratic primary, is among activists mobilized by a coalition called Defend District 9. If Republicans split Memphis's district into multiple Republican leaning areas, Tennessee's entire 9-member delegation would be Republican. The push follows a Supreme Court decision that weakened voting rights protections. For AURN News, I'm Ebony McMorris.
5: Hello, Philadelphia. This is Chairman Omar Sabir. Tune in this Saturday from 8 a.m. to 9 a.m. for Conversations with the Commissioners. We're providing information and answering your questions about the May 19th election cycle. 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

0: And welcome back. This is the Midday Break Room here on WURD, Progressive Black Talk Media. I'm Tiffany Bacon here with Super Producer Nile as we get ready to wrap up today's show. Before we go, a couple other tidbits of info to share. So, according to OKPlayer.com, Janet Jackson is set to make an appearance at this year's Grammy Hall of Fame Gala. That is happening this Friday, May 8th. It's going to take place at Los Angeles Beverly Hilton. She's going to be on hand to celebrate the induction of her 1989 album Rhythm Nation 1814. Also, Erykah Badu will be on hand. She will be performing that night as well. So, with all the talk about the Michael movie, there's also the talk that Janet was like, no, I'm good. You don't have to depict me. I'm cool. All of that prompted me to go back and rewatch, which is on Hulu, by the way, if anybody's interested and you have Hulu or a friend that has Hulu, her documentary that aired on Lifetime. It was her. She invited people to follow her around for about 5 years. And, you know, she went deep. She went deep on her story, dispelled the myths that she had a baby with James DeBarge, because people have been saying, Rebe's child, such and such, is really Janet Jackson's child. People have been saying that for decades. And she dispelled all those myths in that documentary. And she also spoke candidly about Michael and about her career and how the allegations against Michael hurt her career at various places. But it is great to see her out doing her thing. I wish I could fly to LA on Friday to be there. I'll find out if this is going to be on TV somewhere, because we need to see that. But shout out to Janet Jackson for the induction of her 1989 album Rhythm Nation 1814 into the Grammy Hall of Fame. So do you have that album? Did you ever listen to that album, Rhythm Nation, Janet?
1: I have not, no.
0: My Lord. I feel like every time I ask you these questions now, my feelings get hurt. So I don't know why my feelings are hurt.
1: I'm not like a huge Janet Jackson fan, and it's not because I don't like her music. It's just, I mean, it's just like, I don't know. I just never took the time to, you know, just sit down, like, oh, let me just go through her whole catalog of albums and, you know, stuff like that. I mean, I know, like, her, you know, mainstream songs and things like that, but I'm not, like, a huge fan to where I'm like, oh, this is my favorite album from her, and, you know what I mean? So it's, yeah.
0: Let me tell you, Janet walked so Beyonce could run. That's all I'm fitting as Janet walked so Beyonce could run. Because stage performances, all of that, top tier, one point. I had a chance to see the Rhythm Nation tour when it came to Philly, and the Velvet Rope tour when it that was at the Tweeter Center in Camden. But yeah, check out the album Love Will Never Do Without You, Escapade, Miss You Much, like classic Jammin' Lewis production on that. He's like, yeah, okay, whatever you say. I'm still not down. Anyway, shout out to Janet Jackson, also in the news because of her saying, I'm not going to be in the Michael movie. For other entertainment news before we go, we've been talking about the reboot of A Different World. It still doesn't have a release date yet, but they just wrapped filming in April.
1: Okay.
0: So it's wrapped. And of the original cast members, who's coming back? Kadeem Hardison, Dwayne Wayne, as he should, Jasmine Guy, Daryl Bell, Ron Johnson, Cree Summer is coming back, Charnell Brown is back, Dr. Kimberly Reese, because she was serious about that, and she is now a doctor, Jennifer Lewis as Professor Davenport, she's coming back, good for her, Dawn Lewis is coming back as Jaleesa, and she's still married to Glenn Turman, the character. Dr. Taylor, not in real life. She's still married to Glenn Turman. And so they will all make appearances. And I've heard tell about a few other folk who were a part of the original cast who will be coming back. So we're looking forward to that. Hopefully it's done very well. We hope so. I think it's going to follow Dwayne and Whitley's children as they journey through college. I will say this about Different World. It was the first time you had a program focused on black people in college and a black college at that. Revolutionary.
1: Right.
0: Important.
1: They don't make TV shows like that anymore.
0: My God, today. They do not. And funny. Funny and serious. Like, they tackled. Because Debbie Allen, she going to give you biography and she going to give you social commentary.
1: Right.
0: So, shout out to Debbie Allen. Always. Always. But she was tackling stuff like HIV. There was, who was that? I think it was Tisha Campbell played a character that had HIV in an episode. She was tackling racial injustice, everything. So we need that today. The young folks need that today.
1: Absolutely. I feel like nowadays we are like really, really hesitant to like touch the nitty gritty topics because we don't want to hurt people's feelings. We don't want to make people feel uncomfortable.
0: Yeah.
1: And one thing with what they did in A Different Road is they wasn't worried about hurting nobody's feelings.
0: Right.
1: You know what I'm saying?
0: At all.
1: They was going to tell it like it is.
0: You know at all. I mean? And so, it was hard to.
1: Right.
0: Debbie Allen has said she had a couple of battles with the execs about some of the content of the show. They didn't want her to dive in, and she did. And we thank her for it. Shout out to Malcolm White, who said, I had a chance to see Janet back in 01. Yes, okay.
1: Okay.
0: I had a chance to see... Did I see her in 01? No, I didn't see her in 01. Malcolm said, First Union Center. Yes, remember?
1: Oh, wow.
0: Remember the First Union Center? So, yes, I saw... I guess it was the Rhythm Nation tour at First Union Center. And then she did like this intimate tour recently. When I say recently, I mean within the past 15 years before it closed. She was at the Tower Theater up 69th Street.
1: Oh, wow. Okay.
0: Right. One of those rare moments, was not a stadium, but she was at the Tower Theater. I had a chance to see that and I was like, yo, this is crazy great. Like, it was awesome. So, shout out to Janet Jackson. Shout out to all music fans everywhere. And shout out to you for being a part of the show today. Much love going out to all of our guests, man. We had a lot to talk about today. Please, if you can, put all of those events that we mentioned on the show on your calendar. First and foremost, though, don't forget, it is the month of May. So, we have a new book for our book club. It was just released today, hot off the press, y'all. We want to keep up this trend with our book club, that we find newly released books so we can freshly talk about stuff. The classics are great, books that have been out for a long time. Yes, they're great. Maybe we'll circle back to them, but there's a lot of interesting material that's being released like right now, including our book for this month called Honey by Imani Thompson. It was released today. If you signed up for the audiobook, that was released at midnight. We're going to have the conversation on air with the author on Wednesday, May 27th. Dr. James Peterson, host of Evening Words, will be here, part of the conversation. The author herself will be here joining us for the conversation, and we will have many other folks on board, but we want you to be on board too, right? Join our book club. All you gotta do is pick up the new book called Honey, which is available today. With that said, I gotta say thank you so much to Super Producer Nile. Thank you for all that you do. I appreciate it.
1: I appreciate you, Tiff.
0: No problem at all. We don't want y'all to touch that dial. Al Sharpton is coming up next, but have a peaceful, positive, and productive day. And we'll be right back at you tomorrow. Take care.

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1: Joining us now, Blair Underwood. He is a Tony and two-time Golden Globe nominee, Emmy, Grammy, Peabody, and eight-time NAACP Image Award-winning actor, director, and producer. Now, I want to talk about, of course, the book, man. It's a memoir and biography titled A Soldier's Wife. My mother, the marvelous Mrs. Marilyn A. Underwood. What made you want to write this book?
2: Yeah, it's an inspirational book. I want them to hopefully be inspired. You know, she had a lot of health problems. She went through depression, tried to commit suicide a few times. And I tell you, I did the book tour of this about 2 weeks ago. And if that is the one thing that most people, I think, really connect to, because we're all struggling with different things in different ways, but we're all, so many of us are dealing with depression, dealing with what the uncertainty of what tomorrow is going to look like. You know, the world we live in, the politics we're dealing with, the inhumanities that we see every day. You know, people are struggling. And to see her fight and her battle, I know has been inspiring people once they read this book.
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1: Do you know what time it is? It's Al Sharpton's time. And for the next 3 hours, it's time to put aside all pretenses, deception, denial, or fronting. The time has come to keep it real on Keeping It Real with Reverend Al Sharpton. A very good afternoon to you all across the country. Good morning to all of our West Coast listeners. Welcome to those listening on Sirius XM, Channel 126, The Urban View, where talk empowers and becomes action. Well, a lot is going on. We see that the United States is insisting that the ceasefire is not over. Around the ceasefire with Iran, even though there's been credible reports we're trading fire and threats around the Strait of Hormuz, and Pete Hegseth, the Secretary of Defense, insists the ceasefire is not over. U.S. officials say Iran has attacked U.S. forces more than 10 times since the ceasefire began, while President Trump is warning that Iranian forces will be destroyed if they attack American ships. Now, Trump's Project Freedom raises the stake because the mission is designed to force open the Strait of Hormuz and protect commercial trade. Now, there's real impact. Everybody listening, this is going to impact you. Because listen, the crisis is hitting the world economy with oil still above $100 a barrel and U.S. gas averaging 4.48 a gallon. The UAE says Iranian missiles and drones hit near their facility. So we're in the midst of a war. And the American people are paying for it at the pump with their lives. We lost 14 servicemen. And Trump is sitting around talking about whether we are going to war. It's not really a war. Trying to get around the War Powers Act. And we are at war, y'all, by the man that says he would not bring us to war. And it's interesting, I was reading early this morning

0: American surveyed said President Trump does not have the mental sharpness to lead the country. Well, we tried to tell y'all that before the election. Let's see if we'll see what happens in the midterm elections. And talking about the midterms, House Minority Leader Hakeem Jeffries has said that he's working on a redistricting strategy in New York, sending Representative Joe Morrell to Albany to meet with state leaders after Florida made their move. What is happening? So people that don't really understand it, when Texas went in the legislature under Texas Governor Abbott, at the request, public request, of Donald Trump, saying he needed four more seats, and he started redrawing lines that would hurt black representation. That's why we have Al Green running against this young man in a district. I think that that's when Newsom, governor of California, said, well, if y'all gonna do redistricting, I'll do redistricting and take some Republican lines. And the difference between Abbott and Newsom is that Newsom did it as a public referendum, and the voters voted in the state of California to have new lines drawn. Then it went on to Virginia, where they're trying to block it. So we're going to either end up with the Supreme Court having to say, even though they ruled against us on Section 2, they can say, but none of these changes can be in effect in 26. Now, they just came back to high court and said, well, no, you can go ahead in Louisiana. If they agree to that, it's going to be a matter of us having to draw district lines in different states, including New York, and coming out to vote and deal with mass education of people who will find out too late that they're in another or different congressional district or local district. So this is all the marbles on the, this is all the cards on the table. Because these people, I believe, know they cannot win. So they got to change the rules. And we have got to be 10 toes down on this one. Absolutely, no doubt about it. I'm even talking about whether or not we need mass marches in D.C. again. Let's talk about it. Let's talk about all of this and more. 1-877-532-5797 1-877-532-5797 or go to live stream at nationalactionnetwork.net. Let's take a break. We'll be right back. Keeping it real. Shopton. Be right back.
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2: It's Sybil Wilkes with what we need to know. Although the final issue is still up in the air, there may be a sigh of relief for reproductive health care advocates. Supreme Court Justice Samuel Alito officially put a hold on a lower court ruling that would have blocked doctors from sending the abortion pill, mifepristone, through the mail. This comes after the manufacturers warned that an immediate ban would cause absolute chaos across the country. Justice Alito set a briefing for later this week, which means there could be a full set of arguments before the high court heads into its summer recess. For now, the status quo remains, but the legal battle far from over. In our nation's capital, the Secret Service is investigating a shooting involving one of its own officers just a mile from the White House. Deputy Director Matthew Quinn said officers approached a suspicious individual near the Washington Monument. He appeared to have a firearm. The suspect reportedly fired at a agents while fleeing and was shot by return fire. A bystander was also caught in the crossfire, suffering non-life-threatening wounds. In New York City, Mayor Zoran Mandani is pushing back against claims that the NYPD coordinated with ICE during a weekend protest in Brooklyn. Nearly 200 people clashed with federal agents outside a medical center demanding the release of a Nigerian citizen. While the mayor called ICE raids cruel and inhumane,

0: He insisted city police were only there to respond to 911 calls, not to facilitate the federal operation. The fashion world had a great night last night after Monday's Met Gala. The costume art-themed event raised a record $42 million, thanks to $10 million kicked in by Amazon's Jeff Bezos. To subscribe to my free daily newsletter, please visit SybilWilks.com. 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I'm Sybil Wilks. 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

0: Keeping It Real. I'm your host, Reverend Al Sharpton, and we're back. And we're having a little technical difficulties in and out, but we are fixing them as I speak. Let me encourage you, hang with us. You on the message board, you can keep sending me messages, and you that want to line up your phone calls, you can do that at 1-877-532-5797. 1-877-532-5797. And we are trying to get this straight. Maybe have to do one segment off my phone until they can find out what the glitch is. But I think we are getting it together. One of the things that is amazing to me is that people are not seeing the blatant attempt by this administration to, in any way they can, block the impact of our vote. I mean, this is not theory. They are in your face trying to redraw district lines, trying to stop people from voting for the congressperson that has represented them, or the state rep. You got to remember, these district lines will affect state representatives as well as congressional, as well as county. So we got work to do, and let's do it seriously and sincerely. And looking at the message board, I see Roderick McCoy saying, I'd like to hear what Nick Cannon, Snoop Dogg, Tim Scott, and others who socialize with Republicans think about the Supreme Court's ruling on Section 2 of the Constitution. Very interesting. Very interesting question. A very interesting proposition. And I think you're right. I think that, I think if people step out there and take a position, as some of them, as you named, have, in support of Trump, they should be able to defend it. And they should not say, oh, y'all are picking on me. No, we're asking you a question. And I think that a lot of people want to step in to the pile and then don't have to deal with what comes with that. Interesting question. I see Kim Washington saying, good afternoon, Reverend Al Sharpton and Nan family. And I think good afternoon to you, Kim. Terrell Goggins says, we are on the verge of having fewer rights than our grandparents did. No doubt about that. With them neutralizing the Voting Rights Act, we are not on the verge, we're there. Which is why we've got to fight every battle, and we've got to fight it with all that we have. And again, we are in constant calls. Are we on or what? We are on constant calls. Zoom calls and other calls are trying to deal with the strategy going forward. A lot of it is we're waiting to see what the courts decide on the time these things go into effect. I'm one of saying we just need to go ahead and organize now. We need to have a huge march in Washington to galvanize everybody nationwide. I'm already planning a 23-city tour to galvanize our vote. I think that we have no choice but to fight. Let me see. I'm not clear whether this has been fixed or not. So let's try to take some calls. Let's go to Ray in Cincinnati, Ohio. Ray?
1: Yes, sir. Thanks for taking my call, Ray. We have a couple things.
0: No, I don't.
1: What'd you say?
0: I hear you. Go ahead, Ray.
1: I don't know if anybody saw Rachel Maddow last night, but I left my notes. I'm out and about. And you'd be surprised some of the things that Trump rolled back that affect blacks. And I'm going to name them tomorrow. But when it comes to these voters, white voters, mainstream voters, Trump supporters, he had about 70 million of them. I tell you, Ray, our world is just kind of screwed up when you can elect a guy that has a 34-count felon. He's a sexual assaulter, been convicted. Everybody knows he's a racist. He started an insurrection, and he cheated on his wives with porn star. Now, keep what I said in mind. Now, you got a lot of these, his voters are Catholics. They're Christians. I think they're Bible-toting. But that's not important to them, Rev. The only thing important to them is this war, the Epstein files, tariffs, and gas. Now, something's missing right there. You know, when that, those three are the only things that they're against Trump on, the war, Epstein files, and tariffs, but a crook, a sexual assaulter, a racist, and the guy that cheats on his wife, you know, and a lot of his supporters, like I said, are Catholic and Christians. This world is, this country is screwed up. You know, I mean, I don't know how else to put it, but here we're voting, and the primary's here, the Senator, Sherrod Brown, he's got a good chance of winning.
2: They tell you to be afraid, to be...
1: Of course, if everybody comes out, but he's got a good chance of winning.
0: I'm getting on the message board that they can't hear the callers. I can't hear the caller. He's going in and out.
1: I can call back.
3: DJ, you want to switch?
1: Can you hear me now?
0: If he called him.
3: You can go out.
1: Hello?
0: Let's take a commercial and let's get this technical stuff up, because this is good stuff we all need to hear. And I'll come back even if I got to be on the phone for a minute. Let's take a break. Be right back. Keeping it real. Shopton. Be right back. All right, DJ, you better go.

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0: Good morning, we're back. 1-877-532-5797. And let me go back to Ray. We're trying to work through these technical difficulties, but I'll work it on the phone as long as we can. Let's go back to Ray in Cincinnati. Ray, you were talking about, you got some facts, you took some notes from Rachel Maddow, and we missed a lot of that. So go ahead and give us what you were talking about.
1: Okay, can you hear me now all right?
0: Yes, I hear you.
1: Rachel Maddow, and like I said, a lot of the stuff that that you wouldn't believe, and maybe you would, that Trump rescinded when it came to black folks only. And so I don't have my notes. I left them at home. I'm out and about now. But tomorrow, if people hadn't seen it, maybe they can comment on it a little bit later. But I'll have it tomorrow. But like I said, I can't believe that, and you're a reverend. You know about the Catholics and the Christians and, you know, white Christians, and they voted for Trump. A lot of them are, 70 million. So they can't forgive a guy that has 34 count felon. He's a sexual assaulter. He's a racist. He cheated on his wives with porn stars, and he started the insurrection. Now, that didn't bother those Catholics or those Christians. The only thing that bothered them was this war, the Epstein files, and tariffs, and high gas. This country is screwed up, Rev, just based on what I just said. When it comes to Sherrod Brown, he lost his seat a few years back, but there's a good chance that he's going to get it back. We're voting today. And so turnout has been good. Early vote turnout this past month has been good. So look for Sherrod Brown. If everybody comes out and vote now, I know you like to stress that, which is true, but Sherrod Brown looks like he's going to take Ohio back.
0: I know a lot of our people and our chapters in Cleveland with Marcy McCoy, I know our chapters in Columbus, Ohio, and others are pushing people out to vote. This is the day, primary day, for you to vote in Ohio. If you have not voted, vote today. And your district has not changed, but Ohio is extremely important. Vote nationally. We need you to come out and vote. Let me stay in Ohio. Let me go to Mustafa in Cincinnati. Mustafa. Is Mustafa there?
2: Yes, sir. Good afternoon.
0: Good afternoon.
2: Yeah, I just want to say, hey, today is primary election day. Vivek Ramaswamy wants to close community colleges here in Ohio as well as HBCUs, and that's just not going to work. So vote against Vivek Ramaswamy because he don't do us no good. He mean us no good at all.
0: Well, and I thank you for that information. Ramaswamy is running, and as Ray said, Sherrod Brown is running, who we know and has worked with a lot of our issues. So people should come out and vote. Let's go to Philadelphia, Pennsylvania. Brother Jacob is on WURD from Philadelphia.
3: Hey, peace be unto you, Reverend Sharpton, and to your worldwide audience, man. Peace. And I want to say happy Cinco de Mayo, man, to our Mexican-American brothers and sisters.
0: Yeah.
3: It's a shame that, in our area, I think last year, they had to postpone it because they were scared that ICE would interrupt and, would cause it. They'd be looking for people who they claim are illegal aliens when Mexico used to own Texas and New Mexico. That was Mexico. But, that being what it is, Rev, really, I'm just getting over. I found enough strength to get to the phone after that, what happened in Madison Square Garden there last night against my 76ers, man. It was a massacre, man. So I'm just coming to myself, man, but we'll come back. I'll put it like that, Red.
0: It was nasty.
3: Man, they spanked us like we stole something. But look, I still got to keep it in New York. Our He's an ancestor now, Notorious Big, Biggie Smalls. You was talking about the president. You know, he said in this tune, if you don't know, now you know. See, now we see what we got now. So it ain't no excuse for nobody. And you put out the call, America, we need you. We need all hands on deck, you know. And, you know, it's funny, Rev, we say and ask God to bless America, you know. And we already know God don't bless no mess, right? And I ain't even talking to the people that wear the mega hats. We ain't talking about, but the majority of Americans, you know, we got to try to make a more perfect union. And let us do, New York again, Spike Lee, he was there last night. Let us do the right thing, Rev. We could vote. And then we can pray, because Ray Charles can see our land need healing. Right, Rev?
4: I think prayer without works is a dead thing. So you're right. Work and pray. Don't just pray, but work and pray. I spoke about that at Saturday's rally, in the book of James said that faith without works, what is it? And it's a dead thing. And too many people run around claiming faith and claiming they're praying and claiming they're spiritually deep and do no work. And that's a sign you really don't have faith if you're scared to step out there. So I thank you for your call. And I thank you for your call. Let's go to Demetrius in Cleveland, Ohio, W-E-R-E, Demetrius.
5: Hey, thank you very much, Sharpton. I just want to speak, when you brought up the subject earlier with the poll with American public sentiment, you know, Donald Trump and mental capabilities, even though, you know, he seemed to go to the extreme, but on the other hand, I think he knew exactly what he's doing. You know, when he cut a number of social programs, when he make moves in the government that enrich himself, when he encourage states, you know, to draw illegal lines when it comes to the voting districts. So a lot of things he's doing, he's looking to preserve himself in office and further his agenda. Whether he want to accumulate wealth for himself when it comes to wars overseas. That's where I believe the grounds for him to be impeached. Because it's no excuse what he can bring up or his party can bring up. You know what I'm saying? He has some type of physical disability or mental disability, but all of this comes down into the light in the future. But he may be prosecuted. Because there's a lot of things he knows exactly what he's doing. And American public need to look at this country the way it's going backwards. It's going backwards to countries that barely getting by, so-called third world countries. You know, utilities are high. You know, people can't afford food. You know, they're standing in line. People can't afford medical treatment. So the American public got to look at this country. When it comes to dictatorship, exactly where this country is going to, or one-party rule country. The standard of living going down in America. So those people who are bagging Donald Trump, are they willing to lose their standard of living, having nice televisions, having nice schools, having nice medical facilities? All of this is gradually being taken away, you know, and they have to open their eyes and see that.
4: I think you raised some good points there, Demetrius. And I think also you had to remember that we not only are in the middle of this takeover of the election so they can cheat and win. We're in the middle of an international dispute that is at war in Iran. We're on the wrong side of Ukraine and Russia. I mean, this president has put us in some extremely precarious positions. And you could see one move either way that knocks us out. Hold on, let me take my break and I'll come back to you right after the break. Keeping it real, Sharpton. Be right back.

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1: It's Sybil Wilkes with what we need to know. The military standoff in the Middle East is escalating. President Trump announced Monday the U.S. took out 7 small Iranian ships in the Strait of Hormuz. This action is part of Project Freedom, a new effort to wrestle control of the vital waterway away from Iran. Admiral Brad Cooper said the U.S. successfully cleared a pathway through Iranian mines for commercial ships, but he issued a stern warning for Tehran to steer clear of U.S. warships or face the consequences. Back on the home front, it's primary day, or as I like to call it, voting day, in Indiana and Ohio. All eyes are on the Hoosier state, where President Trump endorsed 7 challengers against Republican state senators who blocked his redistricting plans last year. In Ohio, the GOP is choosing their next candidate for governor. Former presidential candidate Vivek Ramaswamy is a heavy front runner with the president's backing. And if he secures that nomination, he'll likely face Democrat Amy Acton in the fall. The race for Georgia's governor is also heating up. Former President Joe Biden officially endorsed former Atlanta Mayor Keisha Lance Bottoms in the Democratic primary. Madam Bottoms, who served as a senior advisor in the Biden administration, is facing a field that includes former Republican Lieutenant Governor Jeff Duncan. And with President Biden's backing, Bottoms is looking to solidify her lead as the primary approaches later this month, May 19th. Early voting already underway. And for the parents and teachers out there, new research from the National Bureau of Economic Research is giving a mixed bag on cell phone bans in schools. Turns out that putting the phones away makes kids feel better, but it doesn't necessarily make that algebra any easier to comprehend. To subscribe to my free daily newsletter, please visit SybilWilkes.com. For all the news 24/7, go to News1.com. I'm Sybil Wilkes. Be informed, be empowered.
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1: My name is Sandra Dungy Glenn. I served on the school board and the SRC for about 10 years, and I'm telling the story of Ruth Wright Hare. She was an activist in education. She was born in October of 1910. From the time she entered first grade, she knew she wanted to be a teacher. Her parents were very involved with education in the South, and so she had a passion for education in her household. Being exposed to a lot of thinking, the Philadelphia School District did not hire black teachers, so she's spent the first 8 or so years of her teaching career in another state, Arkansas. She taught in Arkansas, she taught in Ohio, she taught in Washington, D.C. Only when her husband got a job at Cheney did she come back to Philadelphia, took the exam, and became the second black teacher to be offered a teaching position at an integrated school in Philadelphia. She was the first black teacher at a high school. She became a high school principal. She was the first black high school principal in Philadelphia at William Penn High School after having been a teacher there in the 1950s. She was a district superintendent, and she served there until like 1976 around. Wilson Good then approached her in 1990 to become the first woman, I think, president of the Board of Education for the School District of Philadelphia. Her approach really was to think about the whole child. She knew that there was much more than just the academics, than just teaching the subject. She took them to the opera, and she would, you know, take them to museums and just expand their horizons. She started one of the most well-known scholarship programs, Tell Them We Are Rising, in the late 80s. She made a commitment to the sixth graders that if you successfully matriculate through high school, that you will have a scholarship to pay your full tuition at any post-secondary 2-4-year school or technical school you want to go to. It really does take a village. And even with the best intentions, there were still a lot of them that were going to be lost educationally, in a sense, because they still did not have enough structures. As we celebrate 250 years, people need to know that the struggle continues. She knew it was possible because she lived it. She wasn't going to let anything stop her. We need to be no less resilient. We have to be just as dedicated to that fight.
0: You've been listening to the story of Ruth Hare on Freedom Journeys,
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1: Keeps it real. Because you're raising things that you haven't thought out. There were slave rebellions that did. All right, then give me the answer. You haven't answered me yet. If you thought it out, give me the answer.
2: Asking the tough questions.
3: Well, see, here's the thing. I call it a statement. Now you.
1: No, but I'm questioning your statement. You can question mine. You can question any statement I make. You can question any statement. Whoa. You can question any statement I make, but you cannot call here and tell me don't question the statement you make, brother.
2: Part of the conversation. Just keep it real. Live from the National Action Network corporate headquarters in New York, keeping it real. And now, America's number one civil rights leader, the Reverend Al Sharpton.
1: Keeping it real. I am your host, Reverend Al Sharpton, and we're back. 1-877-532-5797. 1-877-532-5797. Or you can go to our message board at nationalactionnetwork.net. And I think that we've got a lot going on that we really need discuss and get down. I'm going back to Demetrius, but I see Ray Wilson saying on our message board, baby boomers and X generation should know better than to vote for these Republicans. Well, that's true, because in the age of both the boomers and the X generation, Republicans have been the one as a party against our interests. So that's not just a partisan statement, Ray is saying. That is the fact of where they decided they would be. Let's remember, when people talk about Lincoln was Republican and did the Emancipation Proclamation after pressure, the Republicans left us. We didn't leave them. They left us in the middle of the 20th century and went against the Civil Rights Act. Then blacks start going to who was with them, like any other group would do in this country. So we started under Kennedy and then Johnson, because they did the Civil Rights Act, the Voting Rights Act, that was with us. We weren't born Democrat. We was born black, needing to be dealt with equally and fairly. All right, go ahead, Demetrius. I'm back to you.
4: Okay, yes, Kay. It would be interesting what you were saying to this. My understanding is, as well, the Republican Party, they did abandon us at the close of really about Reconstruction. They left our black people to the mercy of give away a lot of the rights, you know, that the Civil War did win. So African Americans did just go to the party who did was trying to help, you know, reestablish those rights, you know, during the 60s and 50s. But as I was saying earlier, you know, the American public has to realize, you know, when this country tried to take away the freedom of the press, you know, when Donald Trump and Patella want to sue the press, or they threaten those who speak out against his administration, you know, even threaten the lawyers, you know, the bars of the different states, you know, some lawyers even scared to cast any lawsuits against this administration, against the government, because they feel like they're going to be punished somehow in the court system with the judges. You know, when you have ICE out threatening people, you know, as some groups, almost like his squads, speak out against Donald Trump, you know, they're looking for people where they live at, send notes to them, you know. So it's going to, like, countries that have dictatorships, have a military rule. So people have to see the writing on the wall where this country's leading to. If they don't want to live like that, they have to try to remove those who are in office who back in this administration. Because the longer they back the administration, the more rights he's going to try to take away. Because to me, his aim is to want to be full control of the government like Putin is in Russia. You know, that's his great mentor. So American people have to realize that, and they don't want just one group of people to accumulate all the wealth in the rest of the country going to have to live as second-class citizens. They're going to have the same access to education. You know, they don't want to be taken advantage of, no matter what race they are, because they're going, when it comes to that dividing of the wealth, just a certain group of people going to keep it, no matter if the other groups, black or white or any other nationality. They don't want to keep the wealth for themselves. If they don't want to share the African Americans, they're not going to want to share the Hispanics, Indians from India, anywhere else. They don't want to keep the wealth for themselves. So people have to realize that and don't fall victim to thinking they're going to get a share of the pie, because it's not going to work like that. It's just going to be used as a tool. And when it comes to African Americans, any other group, they can't settle for the bottom of the barrel in the country receiving the benefits, because it's more to the world than just living in a small section of the city. You want to have access to education, you want to have access to proper jobs, proper pay. Our horizon is bigger than just here in the city. The young people that realize, you know, crime is not on the way to make a living. A lot of that is shown through the music. It is shown through the television, shown through the movies. Better be, have better role models, inspire people to know that they can reach for a better way of living, and not just committing crimes and thinking that's on the way to accumulate wealth. But we have to put our mind to more economically come together and support people who strive and willing to help us when it comes to voting. Got to vote for people who have character. You have some people among our own race, those among other races. They out for themselves. That's why you had to hold them accountable when they stay in office. You had to have some caring about the community in a legitimate way and willing to help people out and not just go along with just the political process, but remember why they was elected. And like I said, people who voted them had to hold them accountable, you know, and make sure that they do care about people and they and not partiality when it comes to providing services. That's not just for those elected, but for all people in their districts, no matter what nationality or race they are or culture. Thank you very much, Shaka. Thank you very much.
1: Thank you for your call, Demetrius. And let's go to Disco Brian in Philadelphia, Pennsylvania. The word.
0: Hey, Rev. Thank you. And you looked great last night, I just want to say, at the Met Gala, man. Wow.
1: Oh, thank you. No, you know, let me say this, so I give clarity to everybody listening. The Met Gala goes on every year, and it's considered the elite fashion showbiz set of the year. The stars come out, big business people come out, and it's at Metropolitan Museum of Art in New York. All the money goes to the museum. And there was this year Beyonce and Venus Williams had agreed to co-chair it. We have for years, we being Nash Action Network, at the encouragement of Andre Talley, Andre Leon Talley, who was one of the pioneers in black fashion, said they don't include us not only in the Met Gala but in contracts and in other things. So we started fighting it, and we met with Anna Winter and others and started seeing more black inclusion. And then for the last 3 years, they invited me to come. Last year, the whole Met Gala was around Dandy dressing the Harlem Renaissance. And this year, as I said, Beyonce and Venus were put in as co-chairs. Then out of nowhere, we find that Jeff Bezos, who owned Amazon and other things, was going to give the main money. And some people, including, and rightfully so, those members of the union that he would not recognize or wanted to boycott it because of his money. And my position was that if they are not going to change Beyonce in them, Every year I've gone, you've had right-wingers there that wrote the checks. The first year I went, you had Soros, Alex Soros, who they claim is the left-wing financier, sitting at the same table with me, with Steve Schwarzman of Black

0: that I'm certainly not with Bezos. But I'm not going to let the diversity fight that we have and the fact that Beyonce and them have agreed to this and contracted walking there by themselves. So that's why I went and Aisha McShaw did my suit as she did the last two times. And I'm going to keep fighting in the fashion industry. But let me tell you something. Once you start making the marker that you're not dealing with anybody that is conservative, then you make sure you put a marker there that you hold that line for everything and everybody. Last night when I sat down, Soros was there, who funds a lot of the left-wing things. So he can go and I shouldn't go. We got to have the game played by one set of rules. I'm glad you brought that up so I could address that for people to understand my position. But go ahead.
1: Rev, you're not going to get any shade from me. I want you everywhere as the moral reminder. You need to be everywhere, and you need to be in their faces, and you need to never say no. And if Anna Wintour is keeping DEI as a tenant of the Met Gala against the wishes of the fascists, then guess what? You know, people need to shut up about you showing up and being there as that moral reminder. So thank you for going, Rev, and you looked amazing. And hello, AOC went and wore a Tax the Rich dress. Does anyone remember
0: yes,
1: that?
0: Did.
1: I bet they weren't complaining then.
0: AOC definitely went. And a lot of others. So, I'm not worried about people complaining. I mean, I'm in public life. You're going to get it from the right and the left. And guess what? They better know I'm going to give it back to them. Hypocrisy. That's why I say Soros was there last night. Like you said, AOC. So it's different rules for blacks that are progressive. I ain't bound to that. But go ahead. You
1: Hello,
0: called for something
1: Rev.
0: Else.
1: Let's yeah, go. No, I called to let you know.
0: Let me take a break and come back on what you wanted to talk about. Let's take our break. Keeping it real.

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1: It's Sybil Wilkes with what we need to know. The legal drama in Louisiana is heading back to court. The Louisiana Legislative Black Caucus joined a lawsuit challenging the suspension of this month's congressional elections. Governor Jeff Landry paused the vote after the Supreme Court struck down the state's second majority black district. However, plaintiffs argue the suspension is unconstitutional because mail-in voting had already started. Congressman Cleo Fields is urging everyone to stay the course and vote in every race listed on their ballot. Former New York City Mayor Rudy Giuliani remains hospitalized with pneumonia. The 81-year-old former politician was placed on a ventilator Sunday due to severe respiratory issues. While he is now breathing on his own, his team says his condition is complicated by restrictive airway disease, stemming from his exposure to toxins at Ground Zero following the 9/11 attacks. In the world of entertainment, Lizzo is speaking up and speaking her truth. In a new interview with Gayle King, the singer explained why she refused to settle the 2023 sexual harassment lawsuit filed by her former backup dancers. Lizzo admitted that a settlement would be the easy way out, but she said she's fighting because the accusations simply are not true. She told Gayle King the truth is less salacious than the headlines, adding she's looking forward to having the case dismissed. Finally, Disney's The Devil Wears Prada 2 shattered expectations, raking in $77 million in its opening weekend. That makes it the third biggest opening of the year so far. And the Michael biopic pulled in another $54 million in its second weekend. To subscribe to my free daily newsletter, please visit SybilWilkes.com. For all the news 24/7, go to News1.com. I'm Sybil Wilkes. 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
1: Hey, Rev. Yeah, just good news, if I can, local news, and one closing thought, if there's time. I want to let the audience know that Lindsay and I have just uploaded our new interview with Miss Carolyn Ruff at Disco Brian Davis on YouTube and Substack. We had the pleasure of meeting Miss Carolyn at the NAMM convention. She is a beautiful freedom fighter, a member of the Rainbow Push Coalition, and founding member of Black Lives Matter Women of Faith. She became one of the public faces in the fight for justice for Laquan McDonald, and in our conversation, she speaks with the moral clarity and lived experience of a real freedom fighter. A lot of love for you and what you are doing in there, Rev, too. So that's good news. Local news is the PA Capital Star just reported that the Pennsylvania House Judiciary Committee advanced a six-bill package to combat child sex trafficking, and that only one representative cast the no vote on one of those bills, and that was Representative Chris Rabb. He cast the no on Bill 910 in the six-bill package to combat child sex trafficking. His no vote would have raised the penalty in certain infant tracking cases from a misdemeanor to a felony. So he voted that down. And to me, that's yet another reason he should probably not be sent to Congress from the 3rd District. The Democratic primary here in Philly is 14 days away, May 19th. And if people want somebody with a real record of fighting back, they should look hard at State Senator Sharif Street, the first Muslim state senator to lead PA Senate Democrats, who has a proven legislative record and is somebody publicly tied to Pennsylvania Democrats' successful court fights. I think 14 of them. He's won all of them against Trump's election attacks. So that's State Senator Sharif Street. My closing thought, Rev, and warning for you and your audience, I haven't shared this with you, but the first time I ever heard the acronym AIPAC was when I was about 11 or 12. And it was a white father figure who had a book. He was raised in the Deep South. He had a book about how AIPAC controlled the government. And this is the same white man who told me that you can never trust a Jew because Jews are predisposed to be liars. He's the same guy who told me that Jews control the media. The same man who told me Mexicans were predisposed to do menial labor because they weren't good thinkers. And I'm not going to tell you what this white man who hated the Jews and Mexicans told me about my childhood heroes, Michael Jackson and Prince. But I will say that I had some adult white men call me an N-word lover when I was about 9 or 10 for my love of Prince and Michael Jackson. And those are the same guys, white men in my family circle, who told me how shows like Seinfeld were normalizing Jewish influence. And that was back in the 80s and 90s, way before Tucker Carlson started making the anti-Semitic great replacement theory mainstream. So I just wanted to leave that with you, Rev. Good news. If anybody wants to see Carolyn Ruff and learn about her beautiful story, it's on Disco Brian Davis. And a vote like democracy depends on it, Philly, because it does. Bless you, Rev. Thank you so much.
0: I thank you for your call. On our message board, I see that Forensic Accounting said, breaking news, the New York Times is reporting the GOP proposes $1 billion for Trump ballroom in immigration bill. I think that is on its face what it is. Clearly, they're trying to take now public money to take care of his ballroom. And they intend to pass the measure despite Democratic opposition. We need to really be all we need to really be against that. And I think that we should absolutely, unequivocally, make sure that's part of the primaries. DJ Biggs writes, everyone who are against FBA freedmen are whites and those who share the same skin but different geographics but came to the U.S. They use y'all as pawns and puppets to go against FBA Freedman. First of all, I don't know who FBA Freedman is, so I don't know how they're using us. And second of all, pawns against what? When I don't know what the group is. And that's why I've said the people that have called or come, if it would seem to me before you assume somebody's against you, you'd explain what it is that you are trying to represent rather than come and attacking people. Because then you give people the feel that you think that they're so weak that they don't understand what they are for. I don't have a problem with debating anybody, discussing anything with anybody. But don't assume I know what you're talking about. I don't even know what FBA is. Because it's never been explained to me. I know what Edos is, and I've talked to some of them. So I think that a lot of misconceptions could be straightened out if we talk like we grown and respect each other rather than come and attacking. Because you attack, folk gonna answer to defend themselves because they're not afraid. We have been attacked all our lives, so I'm not afraid to answer somebody's attack. But don't assume I even know what I don't know what the group is. I don't know what you stand for. So nobody using me as a pawn, including you. Let's go to Frank, my ace boon coon in Southside, on the West Side, Chicago. He'll get on me for saying Southside. He says the West Side is the best side. Frank.
2: I sure would get on you. You said Southside. How you doing, my brother?
0: I'm doing well.
2: Yes, you are. Brother, let me say this real quick. Brother, I swear to the good Lord, we're going to get this White House back, and we need to put some serious pressure on the first order of business. Tear that new ballroom down. Don't go to Congress. Do like he just started tearing it up. Okay, I would donate to build a new one. I think, Reverend Al, that the next order of business refers every executive order Donald Trump put in place that'll start getting things back on track. I think the last caller got some very sick people in his family. But I like Joe Biden because Joe Biden mentioned the fact that every Caucasian family has an element in it, one-sided family, and that's sad. I think people that the Republican Party is in for a big surprise coming election time. For all this jury men they call themselves doing, all the taking from us. I mean, I think the only one that's really sticking with Donald Trump are the rich Republicans that can afford what he's taking with everyone else. Reverend Allen, I love the way you broke down. I think about a week ago, I was listening every day, and it reminded me of the story of Job, about Job lost everything, but you didn't mention Job's name, but you were saying how everything was taken away from us before. And even before we even got into politics, we come out of bondage. Our ancestors, they didn't have no political power that they read. No organization, no nothing.
0: That's
2: it was
0: right.
2: The people. That's, you see what I'm saying? So people, the Republican Party thing, they don't understand how, if you don't learn your lesson from history, you will end up repeating it. And the same thing can happen. And they didn't take everything away from us. And they're not finished yet. And we are putting the pedal to the metal, and we're going to do just like Joe. We're going to keep our faith, because God is watching all this. God
0: is in this. No doubt about it.
2: I'm so happy to see the majority of the callers that called in. They're staying strong with it now. We're going to keep that faith, and we need to make just one more push. Let's do this one before I hop on. Let's do one last thing. Instead of making sure we bring someone with us to vote, let's grab a youngster who will be voting for the very first time come November and in 2028, okay? And grab one who didn't vote 4 years ago. Come out of here. We got to start opening our youngsters eyes up, because if we can get the young people, 18, I believe, to 25 right now, 18 to 30, something like that, if we can get them to vote in the same numbers as our middle or our elders, we can take over this country and put everything back. So that should be our oath to ourselves. I'm going to go out there. I'm definitely going to take two young people with me right now. And
0: yeah,
2: they will be telling them, oh, I'm going to vote. I'm going, why are you going to vote? Because there is a difference between Republican and Democratic Party. Anyone who thinks there isn't is a fool. There's a difference. If Kamala Harris is in that office, we wouldn't be doing none of this nonsense that we're doing now. But they think they're going to take everything from us. We're going to get it right back, or we're going to keep the faith. So stay strong, y'all. Make a play. Let's grab some youngsters as well, Reverend. Is that good advice, Reverend?
0: I love it. That's great advice. Thank you for your call, as always. Let's take this break. We'll be right back. 1-877-532-5797. Shopton. Keeping it real. Be right back.

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0: Don't forget Politics Nation with Al Sharpton live at 5 p.m. Eastern Time every Saturday and Sunday. And I'm telling you, you would be surprised, because I'm surprised, at the people that tell me everywhere I go, even some of the top people in fashion industry were saying to me last night how they watched the show to get information. And I'm not bragging, but I am. That we get the top names and go right at the issues. I see some shows that they like to get their friends and lollygag around. It's business with me. I think that it's too serious a time and having too serious a medium to give people information. And I thank you all for supporting the show this past weekend. The viewership was high and engaged, and we have even more reason this weekend as we see this Iranian situation is not abating, it's getting worse. Gas is $4, average gas is $4.48 a gallon going up with people that are already dealing with a shaky economy. The redistricting fight is getting worse because now you have other states saying they're going to do it. So you know I'm going to put feet to the fire and have people on to deal with these issues. I'm already calling some of our governors, members of Congress, and I get them every week, as you saw last weekend. So watch Politics Nation with Al Sharpton live at 5 p.m. Eastern Time on MS Now. The Saturday Action Rally, which we've been holding at the historic Mother AME Zion Church, and we're starting to organize our, I announced last weekend, we're doing our voter brigades. I'm going to be organizing all over the country brigades to go in, knock on doors, work with people, get their votes out, go to the churches, go to the fraternities. We cannot get this done without people on the ground doing the work. And we're going to lay that out again Saturday in more detail. Make sure you, if you're in the Connecticut, New York, New Jersey area, you meet me or beat me to the Saturday Action Rally in Harlem, 9 a.m. to 11 a.m., 137th Street and Lenox Avenue. I'll be there. You that are not in the New York area, you can watch it live on Impact Television and or NationalActionNetwork.net or YouTube/NAN. And thousands have been watching. Many have been sending in. I've asked for 100,000 people to pledge or give $500 for our building fund now that we bought the firehouse in Harlem. And some of you already have. And some of you, all you got to do is go to the website and make your pledge or send what you can. So we already own the building. We need to just pay the mortgage off. Also, this weekend is Mother's Day weekend. And I certainly have a special Mother's Day weekend this Saturday at the Saturday rally. All right, let me get ready to go back to the phone and to the message board. I saw CD No Handle. Says, why doesn't FBA go strategize and come with a plan instead of being crybabies and political gnats going into chat rooms of people you claim not to rock with? Go away then. Again, I don't know who FBA is. I'm not calling them crybabies or whatever. I grew up in Brooklyn, and we would debate. I was in the Pentecostal church, Church of God in Christ, later Baptist. We would debate everything we wanted on the streets, corners, from the 5 percenters to the Nation of Islam to atheists, everything. I'm for a healthy discussion, but if you lead with calling me a name, I'm going to back you up because you got the wrong one. If you got something to say, especially if you're talking about repairing the damage done to us, you can't do it by damaging us yourself, coming in, calling people names, assuming what they are, that they, you know, just telling people to, I mean, come on. Have an intelligent discussion. You got one with me. want to go to you know, selling Wolf tickets, we can do that too. You know, either way. But again, I really don't know what the group is. So I don't say I got something against the group. I don't know what they are. I do ask the people that just arbitrarily decide they're going to, you know, be disruptive, because I'm not going to have that. I'm not going to have that. Let's just put it that way. So you know more than I do right now. All right, let's go to Joe in Philadelphia, Pennsylvania. Joe, you're keeping it real with Al Sharpton.
1: Good afternoon, Reverend Sharpton, to your producer. I just want to say I respectfully disagree with Disco Bryant and stuff. Chris Rob is a progressive candidate, and he's a man of the people and stuff. He had a
0: really So we all know, because I don't know. You're talking about the race he just mentioned in Philly.
1: Yeah, the 3rd Congressional District to replace Dwight Evans, yes.
0: And you're saying the candidate that you're saying is good is who?
1: It's Chris Rob. That's who I'm voting for.
0: I want you to be able to get his name out. People can't vote for your candidate. Okay, go ahead.
1: You're Chris Rob. That's his name. But see, here's the thing, Reverend Al. Is it coincidental that Brian don't like him because he's one of the 3 candidates that called Israel for the genocide? It's not that he's anti-Semitic, because he got friends. Look, here in Philadelphia, I'm a Muslim in the Nation of Islam. I march for white brothers and sisters from the Jewish Voices for Peace. They're against what's going over there in Israel. See, because you condemn AIPAC, now, I don't know what that white man he was talking about, what his views is, but AIPAC, in my view, and the many people that think like me, are dangerous because they know what Israel's doing over there, is committing genocide, and yet they still look the other way, and they want to fund candidates and get rid of candidates, whether it be black or white, that speak out against the genocide in Gaza. You know what I mean? And to me, they know different than any other racist organization. If you can't see the humanity in Palestinian people, or these are the same people that couldn't see the humanity in black people. So anybody that support AIPAC or get money from AIPAC, I have no respect for, because I know what they're about and stuff like that. And it's always this notion to shut people up because you criticize Israel or you say something that you can see with your own eyes what's going on over there is wrong. When you criticize, well, you are anti-Semitic or you're anti-Jewish. Again, nothing could be further from the truth, because like I said, here in Philadelphia, Reverend Al, I've marked the white brothers and sisters, George Bush for peace, and they can't stand Netanyahu because they know what he's about. You know what I mean?
0: Well, let me tell you something. Let me say this, brother. I am totally against Netanyahu. I'm not anti-Israel or anti-Semitic. I'm totally against Netanyahu. I've never received directly or indirectly any AIPAC money. So I'm glad you're making your case. And I think that it is a misconception that people that are opposed to Netanyahu are anti-Semitic. Netanyahu is not all Jews. And there are many that Joe is correct. There are many people that are against what's going on in Palestine, including me, that are joined by Jews that are against it. And I think that let's have a fair debate. Let's not go and just act like just name calling is going to sit things down. So I'm glad you called. Express your point of view. Feel free to call.
1: Thank you, Reverend Al. Appreciate it.
0: All right. Thank you. Appreciate your call. And I appreciate Brian. We can have a disagreement on political candidates without being disagreeable, but everybody got a right to this forum. That's why we have it. Let's go to Rick in Germany. Rick.
2: Good day, Brother Sharpton. Good day.
0: Good day.
2: It's the last caller is a hard act to follow. You know, I have a personal short story, man. My mother, I know Mother's Day is coming up, and my mother was ushered into the military, and she was a bearded female freak. She was made a medical study by members of the intelligence community, and my family suffered humiliation and degradation and homelessness at their experimentation. Washington, D.C. struggles with homelessness and the games played in police families and military families. And I just want to say that black people should think carefully before engaging in psychotherapy. Choose your psychotherapist carefully. That's all I had to say, brother man.
0: All right, Rick, thank you for your call. And I agree with that. Sometime you go to therapists that need therapy. Be careful who you go to. Go. I mean, I'm not against therapy, but know who your therapist really is. Let's take a break. Be right back. Keeping it real.

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1: It's Sybil Wilkes with what we need to know. Although the final issue is still up in the air, there may be a sigh of relief for reproductive health care advocates. Supreme Court Justice Samuel Alito officially put a hold on a lower court ruling that would have blocked doctors from sending the abortion pill, mifepristone, through the mail. This comes after the manufacturers warned that an immediate ban would cause absolute chaos across the country. Justice Alito set a briefing for later this week, which means there could be a full set of arguments before the high court heads into its summer recess. For now, the status quo remains, but the legal battle far from over. In our nation's capital, the Secret Service is investigating a shooting involving one of its own officers just a mile from the White House. Deputy Director Matthew Quinn said officers approached a suspicious individual near the Washington Monument. He appeared to have a firearm. The suspect reportedly fired at agents while fleeing and was shot by return fire. A bystander was also caught in the crossfire, suffering non-life-threatening wounds. In New York City, Mayor Zoran Mandani is pushing back against claims that the NYPD coordinated with ICE during a weekend protest in Brooklyn. Nearly 200 people clashed with federal agents outside a medical center, demanding the release of a Nigerian citizen. While the mayor called ICE raids cruel and inhumane, he insisted city police were only there to respond to 911 calls, not to facilitate the federal operation. The fashion world had a great night last night after Monday's Met Gala. The costume art themed event raised a record $42 million thanks to $10 million kicked in by Amazon's Jeff Bezos. To subscribe to my free daily newsletter, please visit SybilWilkes.com. For all the news 24/7, go to News1.com. I'm Sybil Wilkes. Be informed, be empowered.
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1: Joining us now, Blair Underwood. He is a Tony and two-time Golden Globe nominee, Emmy, Grammy, Peabody, and eight-time NAACP Image Award-winning actor, director, and producer. Now, I want to talk about, of course, the book, man. It's a memoir and biography titled A Soldier's Wife, my mother, the marvelous Mrs. Marilyn A. Underwood. What made you want to write this book?
2: Yeah, it's an inspirational book. I want them to hopefully be inspired. You know, she had a lot of health problems. She went through depression, tried to commit suicide 3 times. And I tell you, I did the book tour of this about 2 weeks ago. And if that is the one thing that most people, I think, really connect to, because we're all struggling with different things in different ways, but we're all, so many of us are dealing with depression, dealing with what the uncertainty of what tomorrow is going to look like. You know, the world we live in, the politics we're dealing with, the inhumanity that we see every day. You know, people are struggling. And to see her fight and her battle, I know has been inspiring people once they read this book.
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0: America's number one civil rights leader, the Reverend Al Sharpton.
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0: Let's go back to the phones. 1-877-532-5797. 1-877-532-5797. And I'm joined, as I am every Tuesday for this last hour of Keeping It Real, by the senior pastor of the First Corinthian Baptist Church of Harlem, member of the national board of the National Action Network, the Reverend Dr. Michael A. Walron. How you doing, Reverend?
1: Pretty good, Reverend Shelton. How are you today?
0: Pretty good, pretty good. Now, let me, always anxious to get your view, and look forward to Tuesdays for the opportunity to hear your view. As we are looking at over the last week since you on, what has happened in terms of the Supreme Court decision in terms of Louisiana, which basically just cut out and gutted the Section 2 of the Voting Rights Act. And then we look at the redistricting fights now jumping up in Florida, jumping up now in Alabama and other places. Democrats saying they're going to do maybe even New York redistricting battles. Give me the overview, as you are as much of a scholar as you are a preacher. Give me the overview of where this puts us in American history. We understood the era of slavery, the era of Reconstruction. We understood the era of ending Reconstruction. I mean, what are we looking at now more than just a daily, you know, this state gonna do this, this state gonna do that? It seems to me we're at a particular crossroad in American history.
1: I think, Rev, man, that's such a multifaceted question. I'll try to give a couple of quick responses. I was in Houston preaching Sunday, and I was talking to the pastor, and I think you might agree with me, Rev, on this. We are at a point, quite honestly, legally, I'm not saying it's going to be done, but Rev, do you realize that if some folk wanted to put up white-only signs and color-only signs, there would be no legal recourse right now?
0: That's right.
1: If you think about it. And someone said, that's a little drastic. I said, no, that's not drastic. That is not drastic. I said, when we look at what the Supreme Court has done over the last several years, and with this final blow to the Voting Rights Act, plus the undermining of affirmative action, plus the demonization of DEI, we're at that point. We're really back in a moment where we may begin to see Jim Crow in another form. You always talk about, you know, James Crow Esquire. We're deeply in that space right now, where we're seeing that it doesn't feel like we have any legal recourse. This was a thing in the civil rights movement that they were confident. They put their hope in was that the courts would do the right thing. The courts would stand on the side of justice. And in many ways, the courts did. Not the case now. So that's on one level. You're moving into an era where even the fights that are in front of us to face, we are not guaranteed in this season that legally we will have the support of the courts as we may have in the 50s, 60s to a degree. I think that's one thing. I think the other thing is, because of that, it has given birth to a feeling of impotence with people who want to do something, who are confused. How do we fight this? How do we engage this moment? So you have several people who feel like not only that the reality is daunting, but they feel more helpless than we have in several decades. That's another piece to it. I think the other side is, if you think about what the Supreme Court said, and I'll kind of reduce it to terms that I think, and you would agree with me, they're not concerned with discrimination. They basically said that you can't penalize someone for discriminating.
0: Right.
1: So we're not concerned with discrimination, but you don't have a right to tell somebody they can't discriminate. That's basically what they just did.
0: The way you broke it down is exactly right.
1: Absolutely. And so now you see what's happening. So now you have states who are saying, hey, let's put a pause on these midterms while we get some things together to make sure that certain people in our states will no longer have political power. This is amazing. So we're in a moment. This is not about just rolling back accomplishments. This is rolling back this country and reversing where we've been to take us back to a place that we thought we had been delivered from. And now what has to happen, Reverend, I will say that I said this week to some folk, we got to pause right now. We can't be so filled with anger that we simply react. We have to do what we saw our people, those who fought for decades, did. We had to pull back and reorganize and rethink and reimagine the work we're called to do in this season, because they've been doing it. They've been rethinking. They've been planning. They've been working. We have to do that now, because what it's going to take to fight this season is radically different than it took 50 years ago, because we can't be confident that the courts will do the right thing. And not to cry over spilled milk, Rev, but I got to cry a little bit over spilled milk. I'm going to take all this back to 2016. I don't like Hillary. I'm not a fan of Hillary. I'm going to vote third party, or I'm not going to vote at all. We will be able to historically look back at 2016 election as the beginning of this avalanche of insanity in so many ways, Rev.
0: No doubt about it. And I'm glad you led with what you said about the race factor in the Supreme Court decision about voting rights section 2, because literally they can sit in a district and say that we're going to draw these lines so that we can minimize the strength of ends, using the whole word end, and you can't even go question it, because the question it is to say is based on race, and you can't bring up race. They call you the N-word and you can't say nothing. And I mean, this is that bizarre. This is that far out there. And I think that people don't understand the gravity of this and the ugliness of the people that are going to take advantage of this, which is why we've got to back them up with a strategy. And I am not talking about no laying in the round to Harvard for a year or two. I'm talking about hitting our communities now, but strategically, and fighting this, because these people are dangerous. These are the people that were going to United States Capitol and chase the vice president down the hall saying they're going to lynch him. So, I mean, you're not talking about people that give less than two happies about your rhetoric, your planning meeting, none of that. These people are absolutely bent on going back to the

0: it is unprecedented, Rev. It is a critical time. And I think people cannot let the anxiety that many may be feeling in this moment shape our course of action. Right? And I think that's the most important thing right now. I think we're in a moment where you have to pull back. I mean, I remember several months ago, maybe last year and before then, we talked about how we saw Roe v. Wade overturned, and we talked about how these folk were unrelenting for 50 years until they saw what they wanted to see happen, until the things lined up right. You had the right president, the right court. And I think I'm not saying we have to wait 50 years, but we have to be just as committed, just as intentional, just as strategic as we move forward and play a long game at this point. Because at this point, we're not fighting just for the moment. You know, we're fighting for our grandchildren. Because the world that they might come up again, if things do not shift, will be a world that was experienced over 50 years ago by many of our folk. This is a very interesting moment historically, Rev.
1: No doubt about it. On our message board, Big Dad Zilla says third party got Clinton, Obama, Biden, and Trump elected. What's wrong with voting third party? Well, if you wanted to get them elected, what's wrong with voting for them directly? Why you got to go through? I mean, I don't understand the argument. If you're saying third party will help these people, then what's the point of the third party when you can help them direct, unless you got a point of view that they're not doing? That don't make sense.
0: No, that's a foolish argument. Third party did not get Obama elected, did not get... it's amazing he's pointing out Democrats. Third party may have definitely gotten Trump elected in 2016, so we know where this person stands. Third party did not get Obama elected or Biden elected. That's a fallacy. So that's not the case. But it's amazing how sometimes, Rev, how these third party candidates come up in notoriety when certain Democrats are running. You know, I think we have to pay attention to that kind of stuff. So this, I don't pay any credence to that.
1: And it's interesting to me how people can critique people like Obama and get laryngitis when Trump's there and taking away everything we have.
0: Right.
1: Everything.
0: Absolutely.
1: And then you get all this chatter online. That's what I tell people. If you're real, let's talk about it. But if you lead with just calling people names and all that, then yeah, that's right. I do have suspicion on you, because I've had people that have worked for the other side that became evident over time. So I'm going to watch Keeping It Real. That. Let's take a break. Be right back. Keeping It Real. Shopton. Keeping It Real. Walron. Be right back.

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1: It's Sybil Wilkes with what we need to know. The military standoff in the Middle East is escalating. President Trump announced Monday the U.S. took out 7 small Iranian ships in the Strait of Hormuz. This action is part of Project Freedom, a new effort to wrestle control of the vital waterway away from Iran. Admiral Brad Cooper said the U.S. successfully cleared a pathway through Iranian mines for commercial ships, but he issued a stern warning for Tehran to steer clear of U.S. warships or face the consequences. Back on the home front, it's primary day, or as I like to call it, voting day, in Indiana and Ohio. All eyes are on the Hoosier state, where President Trump endorsed 7 challengers against Republican state senators who blocked his redistricting plans last year. In Ohio, the GOP is choosing their next candidate for governor. Former presidential candidate Vivek Ramaswamy is a heavy front runner with the president's backing. And if he secures that nomination, he'll likely face Democrat Amy Acton in the fall. The race for Georgia's governor is also heating up. Former President Joe Biden officially endorsed former Atlanta Mayor Keisha Lance Bottoms in the Democratic primary. Madam Bottoms, who served as a senior advisor in the Biden administration, is facing a field that includes former Republican Lieutenant Governor Jeff Duncan. And with President Biden's backing, Bottoms is looking to solidify her lead as the primary approaches later this month, May 19th. Early voting already underway. And for the parents and teachers out there, new research from the National Bureau of Economic Research is giving a mixed bag on cell phone bans in schools. Turns out that putting

0: 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I'm Sybil Wilks. 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
7: 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Monitor what you feel. 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

0: Doctor's name says on our message board, the song goes, shall Jesus bear the cross alone and all the world go free? No, there is a cross for everyone. There's a cross for me. That's the correct lyrics quoted, and that is absolute truth. Everybody wants to wear a crown, but don't want to bear a cross. And I think that where you are outlining, and I'm trying to outline in complete concurrence, is there going to have to be some cross-bearing through here, because this is much more serious than some just little episode or issue. This is to the core of what this country is going to be about. And if we don't turn it around, our children's children is going to live under a total different color code than our grandparents gave us, Dr. Warren.
1: You said it. This fight is for the future. And I think it's all hands on deck. And I think it's an opportunity to critique organizations that may claim to be about justice work, but are not deeply committed to the work, because this takes a different kind of engagement at this point. And I'm going to just keep saying, time out for reactionary movements. We have to really start thinking strategically, because now we're fighting not just organizations that were anti-NAN or anti-NAACP or anti-urban, you go on and on. Now we're fighting against a legal structure, the Supreme Court, that has set certain things in motion, repealed certain things. And how do you fight when the highest court of the land seems to be against equality? And that is what's in front of us, Rev.
0: No, I think that is exactly what's in front of us. And I think that is so daunting for some, they don't want to face it. But just because you don't want to face something does not mean it's going to go away. It, in fact, is going to get more and more entrenched if we don't resist it. Let's go back to the phone. Let me go to Tommy in Chicago. Tommy, you're keeping it real with Sharpton and Walron.
2: Well, a pleasant afternoon to you, Reverend Sharpton. And I just want to say hey to you, Reverend Walron. You know, when you come on the air, that's when I know that I have moved from the back row to the front row, because now I got Reverend Walron, Reverend Williams, attorney. I mean, when you stop and you think about the plethora of information that has come off of this platform, Rev, and how is it that here we are at this moment and we still talking about voting? We still talking about trying to tell an individual what is the importance of the vote with all of the information. You know, all the information is just floating around in the air free. Why do you need to vote? What is the importance of voting? What happens if you don't vote? So they didn't went from Nutsville to Fools Incorporated. Because I have never heard such brand newness in all of my life. This is the moment and the time that individuals must recognize and understand. It is a process. And anytime the disciples went up to Jesus and asked him, tell us things, and he says, wait a minute, watch this. Render unto Caesar what's Caesar, and render unto God what's God. And how can you render what's under Caesar if you're too foolish not to understand the process of how you deal with Caesar? And so here we are at this critical moment, and I just want to say to you, Reverend Sharpton, man, you cannot make any of this up. They didn't told you to sit down. They didn't told you to shut up. But the one thing they ain't told you is that just like here in Chicago, they're talking about Walgreens is closing the stores, Reverend Walron. We don't have no more Walgreens. Ain't nobody up here talking about what I'm talking about, which is do something for yourself. And since we have all of these individuals who are astute in running businesses, why can't we run a Walgreens? And with that, I go back to the hollow halls of sanity, because if not, I'll be out here clucking. Goodbye.
0: I think that it is imperative that we understand the gravity of what we're talking about. I think you touched heavily, Reverend Walron. I think Tommy gave a version of it. And I think, you know, I keep going back to, I said it, I suppose, Friday, that Harriet Tubman quote, where she was given an award for leading 500 blacks out of slavery, and she said, I could have brought more if I could have convinced them they were slaves. And in some ways, I'm feeling like that now, that I don't think that we have convinced enough of our people. Some have it, but enough of our people don't realize the dire situation we're in and the insidious ways they would try to keep us off track, like arguing about stuff that we don't even argue about and calling each other names that we don't even know each other. And all of that and more is coming. How do I know that? Because I grew up watching it before, and I'm a student of history. Because this is not about an election. This is about the direction they want to bring this country. Never to be subjected to equal rights and fairness for certain segments of the population. They're determined to do that. And the only thing will stop them is we must be more determined not to let them do it.
1: We have to be more determined not to let them do it. And then also, we got to do multiple things at one time. We got to multitask in this season. Because, again, we can't engage in reactionary work. But we also have to expand the nature of the work. I'm going to give an example, Rev, up front. I was teaching class, and a young woman, she was in her 20s. I made mention of the Third Reich and totalitarianism and authoritarianism, and talked about Hitler and that. After I finished teaching, Rev, a young woman came to me and said, what is the Third Reich? I have no idea.
0: Wow.
1: So, and she's not the only one. This intention around banning books has a deeper intent. It is so that we kind of disconnect, decontextualize the current fight from a broader fight. If the next generation of folks don't even know the historical context out of which we're engaging, then things become really dire in many ways. And I think, so our fight has to be multifaceted. It is to critique the empire. It is to seek to undermine the impact of empire. But also it's about building up people so that we understand what's going on. I think about 2016 and how many people didn't understand what the judiciary meant, why the judiciary was important. I think with all that, think about this moment, how we have to fight and inform our people, because misinformation and social media is leading us down a perilous way.
0: No doubt about that. Let's take a break. Be right back. Keeping it real. Shouting. Be right back. Keeping it real.
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0: Reverend Dr. Michael A. Walron is our co-host, as he is every Tuesday, the last hour. Don't forget Politics Nation with Al Sharpton. I'm working already on this Saturday and Sunday's guest, 5 p.m. Eastern Time on MS Now. And you that are in the New York and vicinity, meet me at the Saturday Action Rally at the historic Mother A.M.E. Zion Church, 137th and Lenox. We'll be there another couple of weeks, but and then we're moving into our permanent headquarters. I just talked up there. They are plumbers and all that stuff. You got to get ready for cold or in there already. So we have a bright future if we go to work. Reverend Walron, what's going on in FCBC?
1: Man, I will tell you, there's a lot going on at SCBC, but I want to take this moment to celebrate a little bit outside of that. So this past Saturday, I was in Atlanta for my daughter's. My daughter is having a baby, and this past Saturday, found out, Rev, that I'm gonna be like you. I'm having a grandson.
0: Wow.
1: So I'm excited. I have a 4-year-old granddaughter. Now I got a grandson on the way. So I have been riding cloud nine. And especially, man, since everybody thought this was a girl, and I was the only one who said it was going to be a boy. And so the boy is coming. Yeah. So I'm excited. Well,
0: congratulations. You sound excited. God bless
1: her. I sure am.
0: All right, let's go to the phone. Let's get some words from the sage of the South, Brother Jihad. Brother Jihad.
2: Hey, congratulations, Reverend Walron.
1: Thank you.
2: I hear the smile through the phone, too. That's a beautiful thing. That's a beautiful thing. Reverend, let me be real quick, because Reverend Walron said something, and Tommy said something that made me make this call real quick, you know. And right now, there's something else. Like, and I'm addressing the part where you talked about Harriet Tubman and our people. Because to be honest with you, Rev, that's something real. That's real. Because like Tommy said, you shouldn't have to constantly tell these people what's going on when currently you can actually see what's going on.
0: Right.
2: So there's something else real deep that's happening with our people, and somehow we have to address it. And one of the things that they're doing now, if you look on the internet, there's a group of new young Negroes. I don't know where they're coming from, but they're on there blasting 24/7 about no accomplishments. One of the things they said, Reverend Dr. Martin Luther King is responsible for the condition that we're in. One said the other day, we've had black leadership for 50 years and nothing has been accomplished. And they're spreading that they see no difference between white rule and black rule. And this is serious. And I think that this is the root of the problem that we have, that this thing, these messages has been just reiterated over and over again for so long until it has deadened the spirit of most of our people and made many of them outright ignorant, to be honest with you, and unknowledgeable of this particular situation, because you shouldn't have to do this. You shouldn't have to tell a man, you know, over and over again, the simple things that we're telling them every day, like Tommy said. Even when Tommy brought up the Walgreens situation, I think I saw that on the internet also, where Walgreens was being closed in Chicago or something because of something, and the people are in an uproar that we don't have a Walgreens, but civilized people would have an Imhotep pharmacy to replace it. You understand what I'm saying? So when they do certain things, if it appears that we as people can't even provide the basic things without we deserve them and we might lose them, but we should by no means be completely dependent upon them to provide these services in our community.
0: Exactly.
2: So the answer to that is, you know, we should have in place an Imhotep pharmacy to replace Walgreens. And I think when we see things like this taking place in our community, then we'll to some degree begin to awaken our people, and they will listen to us and listen to what we're trying to say. And if something has to spark them, because something, you know, the Bible says that Adam and Eve couldn't see, but it wasn't talking about physically see. Adam said that Lazarus was dead. It wasn't talking about physical dead. So even though we're walking around breathing and talking and said something's wrong with, because civilized people won't put up with this to this extent. I think I'll end with this. Patrick Henry said, and I'm not suggesting anything to anybody, and I'm not saying that you are real, but Patrick Henry clearly said taxation without representation
0: right.
2: will not be tolerated. Thanks a lot, Reverend. Thanks for letting me
0: absolutely.
2: Get in.
0: Absolutely. No problem. Let me see if I can get Woody in here. Woody, you from Philadelphia. You're keeping it real with Sharpton and Walron. I think we lost Woody. Let me ask you this, Reverend Walron. As we I see another dimension now as to your really dealing with the overall picture that you painted, and what I've been saying, because now that you know you have a grandson, he's going to live a less empowering on the social level and productive life than we do if we don't stop this right now. And I think the day will come that our grandchildren will denounce us when they realize what we could have done and wouldn't do. Because it is still, as strong as these tyrants are, it is still within our grasp to turn this around if we would maximize what is available to us.
1: I agree, Rev. In organizing, you make an analysis of where power resides and then determine what are the, not only the issues, but what are winnable issues. Rev, I'm going to say this. I've been saying it for years, and you know this. We, after part of our thrust, has to be critiquing social media. The problem is, Rev, so many people are hesitant because so many people have been benefiting from it.
0: Yeah.
1: Building platforms from it. Monetizing their platforms. But social media and these algorithms have so many of us in a chokehold. It is hard to rally people around certain things when they're fixated on distracting elements. Social media has become a big distraction and a source of misinformation in the midst of all of this. And when people, for example, if there's an erroneous post that has to do with maybe, let's say something says civil rights is a farce, and you watch this video, and then you watch another video, the algorithm locks in. So now it's going to send you a plethora of videos that says civil rights is a farce, and pretty soon you start not only regurgitating but repeating this. That is a problem. And I've heard people say these things. I've been teaching people who lock in on certain ideas that are put forward in social media with no facts, no fact checking, and no real credibility, and people lock on, young people, because they get their information from social media for the most part. They're not reading newspapers, not reading books, and social media has the opportunity to influence different ways. But the algorithm is not interested in what is false or not. It is simply interested in holding your attention so that your attention can be monetized. This is a dangerous move right now. And to be part of social justice and not critique social media and talk about the dangers of it is missing an opportunity right now.
0: Now, not only do they want to monetize it, and that is primary with them, they want to control us.
1: Yes.
0: So the minute they have you addicted to social media, which many of us have become, rather than whether we want to admit it or not. Many of us, before we do anything in the morning, grab our phones. We're into social media. Social media tell us whether things are up or down. And if once they can take a generation or two and have them addictive to that, they can then program through social media whatever they want. And right becomes wrong, and wrong becomes right. Because I don't think we've ever stopped to notice some of the most right-wing reactionary people in the world are the ones that own these companies. That's who owns them. So I was telling a young guy the other day, he says, I don't deal with corporate media. I said, what do you do? He said, I deal with social media. That is corporate media. I mean, do you think the masses owns the AI or owns Facebook? I mean, what are you talking about? He said, word, I never thought about that. Because you're being programmed by people who do not want you wise enough to hold them accountable. So you think that CBS and NBC and ABC and MS Now and CNN is corporate, but Instagram isn't, and Facebook isn't. You think Mark Zuckerberg is there to save your free speech? I mean, come on. We have got to confront this stuff head on.
1: Rev, I'm going to give you this. And at the church right now, I'm teaching a class based on the souls of black folk. And I got to give this, Rev. A young man, a young African-American lawyer, trained at Howard University Law School, when talking about civil rights at that time, the right for vote and the voting right, this was last Tuesday before the Supreme Court came down with its ruling.
0: Mm-hmm.
1: This young brother said to me, I don't understand. I don't know if any of these laws, Voting Rights Act, Civil Rights Act, have any impact. A black trained lawyer from Howard Law School raised this question. Not this no reflection on Howard, but my point is, he raised the pivotal role that Howard University Law School played in the Civil Rights Movement. And many of the people who were at the forefront went to Howard to raise that question, to say, I'm not sure these votes have any impact, Rev, we in dire straits.
0: Wow. Wow. I think you left it right where we need to leave it. We out of time, but I hope we're going to use the time we have wisely. Let me thank Reverend Dr. Michael A. Walrun. Let me thank all of you that called in, listened in, you that called in and couldn't get through, but hung in there anyhow. Remember, whatever you do, wherever you go, however you feel, tell somebody, tell anybody, tell everybody. Reverend Al told you personally, keep it real.

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1: It's Sybil Wilkes with what we need to know. The legal drama in Louisiana is heading back to court. Louisiana Legislative Black Caucus joined a lawsuit challenging the suspension of this month's congressional elections. Governor Jeff Landry paused the vote after the Supreme Court struck down the state's second majority black district. However, plaintiffs argue the suspension is unconstitutional because mail-in voting had already started. Congressman Cleo Field is urging everyone to stay the course and vote in every race listed on their ballot. Former New York City Mayor Rudy Giuliani remains hospitalized with pneumonia. The 81-year-old former politician was placed on a ventilator Sunday due to severe respiratory issues. While he is now breathing on his own, his team says his condition is complicated by restrictive airway disease, stemming from his exposure to toxins at Ground Zero following the 9/11 attacks. In the world of entertainment, Lizzo is speaking up and speaking her truth. In a new interview with Gayle King, the singer explained why she refused to settle the 2023 sexual harassment lawsuit filed by her former backup dancers. Lizzo admitted that a settlement would be the easy way out, but she said she's fighting because the accusations simply are not true. She told Gayle King the truth is less salacious than the headlines, adding she's looking forward to having the case dismissed. Finally, Disney's The Devil Wears Prada 2 shattered expectations, raking in $77 million in its opening weekend. That makes it the third biggest opening of the year so far. And the Michael biopic pulled in another $54 million in its second weekend. To subscribe to my free daily newsletter, please visit SybilWilkes.com for all the news 24/7. Go to news1.com. I'm Sybil Wilkes. Be informed. Be empowered.
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10: Today is our first roundtable discussion for our book club. 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
11: 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But there are some real coons out here. 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
5: 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Young Mighty George.
6: What's going on, Doc?
5: So, a drubbing last night.
6: No, I mean, it was a beat down.
5: Well, what else? Did you notice anything else? It was a beat down, but I noticed some things. Did you notice anything else? What did you notice about the game?
6: Yeah, I did. And I think New York did exactly what they had to do. And they actually ended up putting, like, their wings on Tyrese Maxey instead. Because they already know that Jalen Brunson's all a little bit banged up. So, he's not going to be able to cover Tyrese. So, I think Mike Brown did a pretty good job with, like, the matchups and stuff. And yeah, that's why I noticed we also weren't rebounding as well too, giving them too many second chances.
5: Team was tired, bro.
6: Yeah, but exactly. Yeah. They were tired coming off a game 7 win on Saturday.
5: I noticed a couple things. Embiid was tired, you could tell.
6: Yeah,
5: but he was just paying attention to the plays they were running, how they were scoring, who was scoring. Embiid was really paying attention. I couldn't tell if other players were that, but Embiid, while he was on the court and even while he was on the bench, trying to figure him out, right?
6: And the
5: great part about this blowout is, I know we lamented these blowouts during the year, but they've been blown out during the year. They know how to come back from that. They understand that. This is a series, so if you win one game by 1 point, or you win it by 40 or 50, it's still just one win.
6: It's only one win. Yeah, and you brought it up, too.
5: It's only game one.
6: So that's like the perfect game. I just take it as this. Game one is basically where you, even if you get blown out, that's the perfect time where you just figure out a team.
5: You got to figure out a team,
6: come up with a better game plan, like, throughout the whole entire series.
5: And I really think they were doing that. And and this is not to excuse the blowout. It's just like I could see Embiid being observant and trying to figure things out. I think Nurse was in the same kind of mode, like kind of studying what they were doing, the plays they were running, how they're scoring. They're not going to shoot lights out from the three-point arc way every game, bro. They are not going to do that.
6: And from what I saw on the stat sheet, I think they shot 65%. That's not happening all the time.
5: That may not happen in any more games in the series.
6: No, not at all.
5: Right? It might not happen in any more games in the series. And so there's that part. But also some valuable time for our bench as well. Right, the bench got valuable minutes. They didn't play so well, but they got valuable minutes in that game. And so I'm going to be really interested to see how they come out tomorrow with a little bit more rest, a better understanding. I suspect they'll be more aggressive, and we'll see what the real matchup looks like.
6: Exactly. And I think also Nick Nurse has got to make sure that these players know that they're going to get some playing time. Because I think that's what was the issue right there yesterday, too. Like, some of the bench players were not. They were not prepared whatsoever. They didn't know they were going to play because you know, like, we were relying on most of our starters against Boston.
5: Yeah.
6: So, yeah,
5: especially
6: it's like
5: in game seven, those all starters. But again, like, if you're a bench player on this team, I feel like you have to stay ready.
6: Anybody can get hurt
5: at any point in time. And you got to stay ready. But yes, the coach maybe could have prepared them better, but still valuable minutes. It's Madison Square Garden. It's loud. It's playoffs. It's valuable minutes for those folks. I saw some good things from Barlow yesterday. Yep. I wish he got more minutes, bro.
6: Got more minutes. And I wish Dembona got more minutes, too.
5: Same.
6: Yeah.
5: Those two guys need more minutes in this series. And I don't know if that's going to happen, but especially in these in-between games before I think we're going to stretch them out a little bit. These games, they need more time. They match up better with the wings in some ways than some of the starters do. And so I think you got to bring Eric Grimes' minutes down and get Barlow and Bona and maybe even Jabari a little bit more minutes into the rotation, right?
6: Yeah. Because those guys can actually play physical, and that's what you got. That's what you need against New York. You got to match the physicality that they're going to bring you.
5: Yeah, yeah. So yeah, I listen. blowout. It is what it is, but it's only one game. We're back in action tomorrow.
6: Yep.
5: Then the series will move to Philadelphia later this week. So we'll see how it goes. All the Knicks people are really gloating and all the things.
6: It's just like, you guys, Knicks it's only game one. Game and also one. Thanks to Saquon, by the way. And number two. And then number two, it's just like, hey, man, we could still try to take a we could still try to take home court advantage from
5: on
6: you guys.
5: On Wednesday, we could. Yeah, that's, Wednesday. That's a possibility. I think we'll play better on Wednesday. They won't shoot 65% from behind the arc on Wednesday, bro. That is not – I doubt that will happen any more games in this series.
6: Mm-mm, not at all. That's impossible. Mm-mm.
5: Average three – a good three-point percentage is about 35%. That's good.
6: Yeah.
5: 65% is lights out shooting. It's just not going to happen every game.
6: That's just like pure luck. That's just pure luck.
5: It's streaky.
6: I forget who it was. It was like OG Anunoby or somebody like that. Just made a three from off the glass.
5: Yeah.
6: How often does that
5: happen? Yeah, you got to call those. First of all, where I come from, you got to call those shots.
6: Exactly, yeah.
5: You got to call board. You got to call those shots. But again, tough loss for the Sixers. It's just one game. It's a seven-game series. This is not a sports show.
6: Mm-mm.
5: Mm-mm. This is Evening Words. We have a great show lined up for you all today. A little bit later on in this hour, we'll have the executive director of PA Youth Vote, Angelique Hinton, on the program. In our 5 o'clock hour, we're going to have our Tuesday teach-in with an extraordinary scholar, the associate professor in the Department of History at the University of Texas, and author of Searching for Jane Crow, Black Women in the Mass Incarceration in America from the Auction Block to the Cell Block. Dr. Talitha LaFloria will join the program in our 5 o'clock hour. At 6 o'clock, we're going to do a door-front to storefront segment with the owner of Souk Vinyl and Vintage, Rashid Amon returns to the show to talk about his participation in WRD Radio's Philly Tech Week event this Thursday. And then later in the 6 o'clock hour, we'll have this week's Citizen Word segment with the executive director of the Philadelphia Financial Scholars, Carrie Woodward. Now, before we get to headlines and highlights today, you all will notice a nice little stack of books on my, for those of you who can see me, there's a nice little stack of books on my desk here, in the famous WRD radio studio. I have a couple of pieces of mail from the one and only Miss Sadie Love. Give it up for Miss Sadie Love, please. One, and this is probably from closer to my birthday. It says, I wanted to send you something fabulous for your birthday, but the mailman told me to get out of the mailbox. Miss Sadie says, hi, James. May this year bring you the whole package. Happy birthday, Sadie Love. Beautiful there. That's a nice little birthday card. We have another card here. Miss Sadie, just too much love, Miss Sadie. I appreciate you. Another little birthday. Folks, we appreciate mail. The card says, be you, do you, celebrate you. Another birthday card. Dear James, wish your day as good as they get, as someone as great as they come. Happy birthday. Thank you for all you do for all of us. Sincerely, Sadie Love with a smiley face. Another beautiful birthday card. Thank you, Miss Sadie. I appreciate you. And we didn't get to those last week, but I saved them for today because we wanted to revisit Miss Sadie's syllabus. So, Miss Sadie, we now have all of the books for the syllabus that we designed here for

That we have purchased for Miss Sadie for her journey. And Miss Sadie, we'll make sure we print out a copy of the syllabus for you. It's literally called Miss Sadie's syllabus. We'll print out a copy of the syllabus for you so you can read them in order. Top of the stack that we have here, we have A Raisin in the Sun by Lorraine Hansberry here. We remember we were discussing the construction of Miss Sadie's syllabus, and I wanted to get a couple of plays in there. And I think it was Brother Arthur who recommended A Raisin in the Sun. I'm not sure. But we have A Raisin in the Sun here, Lorraine Hansberry, classic play. We have James Baldwin's The Fire Next Time, an extraordinary essays in here. In fact, the first essay here in Miss Sadie is literally one of my favorite essays of all time. It's a letter that James Baldwin wrote to his nephew. Then we have, of course, the classic Narrative of the Life of Frederick Douglass. This is where you'll start, Miss Sadie. You see, it's a pretty thin volume, but this is one of the most important pieces of American literature ever written. Something that we cite here on Evening Words quite often, also on Miss Sadie's syllabus. It's called Southern Horrors, Lynch Law in All Its Phases, and it is reported and written by Ida B. Wells Barnett. It's also often known as the Red Record. It is a detailed account of those experiences. And here in the Southern Horrors, what happens is, because the Red Record is basically, it's like a tabulation of all the lynchings. Southern Horrors is really Ida B. Wells writing and reporting about that. So this is what we have here, also in the early part of the syllabus. We also have Entezake Shange's here, For Colored Girls Who Have Considered Suicide When the Rainbow Is Enough. This is a collection of poems and plays. It's hard to define the genre, but when we were looking for plays, we took Lorraine Hansberry's A Raisin in the Sun, and I added For Colored Girls by Entezake Shange, not to be confused with the film adaptation by Tyler Perry at all, folks. We have our first collection of poems here on the syllabus. It's the Venus Hottentot Poems by Elizabeth Alexander. It is an extraordinary collection, Miss Sadie, of poems. Elizabeth Alexander, an award-winning poet and scholar, African-American scholar, and this collection won the 2009 inaugural poet, and it was selected by President Barack Obama. It's an incredible explication and excavation of the history around the Venus Hottentot figure. I won't spoil that for you, Miss Sadie, but it's really, really important. Next up, we have one of my favorite novels, Gloria Naylor's Mama Day. Just an exquisite novel about black love and loss, actually, and family. Great, great novel. Again, Gloria Naylor, it's called Mama Day. For those of you familiar with Gloria Naylor, she also wrote Bailey's Cafe, which was adapted, I believe, into a film or a television show. The next up, we have a collection of essays by Toni Morrison here. It's called Selected Essays, Speeches, and Meditations. It's called The Source of Self-Regard. And while there's a lot of essays here, Miss Sadie, you're free to read them all. You have the collection. The one essay that is on your syllabus is the Nobel Literature Prize speech that Toni Morrison gave when she won the Nobel Prize for her classic novel, Beloved. That speech is one of the most powerful speeches, and it is in Miss Sadie's syllabus. Then we have our very own, Philadelphia's very own, Laureen Carey, a classic, incredible novel called The Price of a Child. I won't spoil it, it's a novel about an enslaved woman and her journey towards liberation and what it costs for her to be free. Moving more into our contemporary times, this is a pretty hefty novel here, Miss Sadie. It's called The Fifth Season by N.K. Jemisin. And N.K. Jemisin is, pound for pound, probably the greatest science fiction writer of this time, who also happens to be a black woman. The Fifth Season is the first in a trilogy of books, incredible books, that N.K. Jemisin had written and published that won the Hugo Award. Miss Sadie, the Hugo Award is the highest honor for science fiction writers, most often won by white men. But N.K. Jemisin won it for The Fifth Season and for each novel in the trilogy. I suspect, Miss Sadie, that once you make your way through The Fifth Season, you're going to want to complete the trilogy. But we just have the first book in the trilogy on your syllabus. Next up, one of the funniest novels I've ever read. And Miss Sadie, this novel is, it's fairly explicit here. This is not for children. You're not going to read this to your bookworms, Miss Sadie. It's called The Sellout. It's a novel by Paul Beatty. It's
absolutely hilarious, like literally laugh out loud funny. Also at times sad and tragic as well. The sellout by

0: Paul Beatty. Then one of my favorite novels, a novel that has been recently optioned to be adapted into a film. I don't know if the film can reach the power of this, but it's called The Parable of the Sower by Octavia Butler. Octavia Butler, another one of our great science fiction writers. In fact, you could argue that N.K. Jemisin, the author of The Fifth Season, is probably the inheritor of Octavia Butler's legacy as an extraordinary speculative fiction writer, science fiction writer, and Afrofuturist. And then last but not least, from the middle of the 20th century, we have Anne Petrie's The Street. If you really kind of want to understand how black writers embraced realism and naturalism, the kind of novels that look at the ways in which environment overdetermines the outcomes for its characters, Anne Petrie's The Street is textbook classic for that. So big old stack of books here for you, Miss Sadie. I also did add a little gift here. This is not on the syllabus, but I bought a children's book by Omari Baye, illustrated by Cha Consol, which is called Space. It's a beautiful little children's book. Also, just throwing this in there, just for kicks for you, Miss Sadie. So Miss Sadie's syllabus is complete. We've ordered the books. We have them all here. Miss Sadie, you can come pick these books up at a time convenient for you. Also happy to mail them to you, Miss Sadie, if that's easy. But folks, if you are interested in seeing Miss Sadie's syllabus, just email us at eveningwords@wordradio.com. That's evening, WURDS@wordradio.com. 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
1: It's about what's hot and what's happening. 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
0: Headline and highlight number one here. Trump says he'll place a 25% tariff on autos from the European Union, accusing it of not complying with the trade deal. The president said on Friday that he will increase the tariffs charged on cars and trucks from the EU next week to 25%. Yeah, you all know how the tariff stuff goes. You know how it goes. I don't know if he's going to do it or not, but he's saying he's going to increase it next week, accusing the EU of not complying with the trade deal. The move could impact the global economy at an extraordinarily fragile moment. We know it's at a fragile moment because gas prices last night spiked again. No relief in sight for gas prices, folks. And if things continue along this trajectory, between the tariffs and the selected war in Iran and the gas prices and the increase in fertilizer, all the things, the impact, travel, distribution, supply, all this administration is creating a cataclysmic scenario for the world economy. Now, my second headline requires a lot of highlights, and that is the following headline: how Mayor Parker wants to spend your money. This is based upon the general fund and the city's main operating budget. It pays for basic functions of local government, police, fire, trash collection, parks, libraries, and many, many other day-to-day services. As any budget does, this one also shows Mayor Parker's priorities, where she's directing new money, where she's spending, and what are the sort of the obligations the city has a limited ability to manage through a particular budget. So total funding here is $938 million. That's changed from fiscal year 26. It's plus 7%. So it's a 7% larger budget at $938 million. This is for the police department. There are probably some of you in the audience, and we're going to take a quick break here in a minute. There are probably some of you in the audience who would favor a plus 7% increase in the police budget. The police department, of course, has the largest budget of any city department. There are some wage increases included here. But when we think about the priorities of the city, got to look real closely at what we're spending on the police budget and law enforcement. Now, I know security is a big thing here, but a 7% increase in their budget to $938 million. That's the biggest piece of this budget by far, really. By far, for some sense of how by far that is, the fire department, Total funding for the city of Philadelphia is $461 million. That's about a 3.7% increase. That increase may help the fire department if it's put into wages and other things to keep pace with rising fuel costs, inflation, and things of that nature. But it's about half of what the police department is. We're going to take a quick break here, folks, and come back to this after the break. 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When we come back from this break, we're going to go back to the mayor's budget.
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2: Here is your extended weather forecast for the Philadelphia area. Mostly cloudy skies overnight. Lows into the low 60s in the city, dipping into the upper 50s in some of the suburbs, and it will be breezy. Out of the south, 15-mile-per-hour winds, gusting as high as 30 miles per hour. For tomorrow, we've got some showers in the forecast and cooler highs reaching the low 70s, but once again, windy winds gusting as high as 30 miles per hour. Looking ahead to Thursday, a chance of rain, otherwise partly sunny. Highs reaching only the mid-60s. Friday, we've got sunshine. Highs in the upper 60s. For the weekend, looks like a chance of rain, otherwise partly sunny on Saturday, up around 70, and sunshine Sunday, highs in the mid-70s. I'm Jason Lee with Philadelphia Weather.
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3: Heads up, we've had a brush fire in Florence Township affecting traffic on 295 southbound. Again, approaching Florence, Columbus with the right lane blocked, as well as the off-ramp. 42 south, normal volume off the Walt Whitman down to Creek Road. The westbound Schuylkill jam there to the Vine Expressway and Boulevard to Belmont. Eastbound heavy, Blue Route to Belmont and approaching Montgomery Drive to south. 95 northbound jam for the Vine Expressway up to Bridge. The southbound, so Cotman to the Betsy Ross. Liar to tell a total...
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0: 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Okay, so police funding in this proposed budget, $938 million. That's a 7% increase. Fire department proposed budget, $461 million. That's a 3.7% increase. Then we come down to the school district, $284 million. No change. There's no increase in the school district's budget. Now, this contribution from the city is separate from the school district's own budget. But given all the things we've been talking about with school closures and being patient with funding the formula and $300 million shortfall with the school budget, how does the school district not get any increase in the budget? I'm sincerely asking that question. I'm just curious. Sanitation, $190 million. And that is about a plus 5.6% increase. You all know what the sanitation department does. They clean up the city, trash, recycling, collection, and they're also engaged in the mayor's city, the mayor and the city's clean and green efforts. Next up, we have homeless services. Total funding proposed here, $85 million. That's a 1.4% increase. The Office of Homeless Services works with the city, state, and federal partners to provide emergency housing and aid to people who are experiencing houselessness. Public safety programs. Now, this is interesting when you put this in the context of the $938 million budget line for the police, that plus 7% increase from fiscal year 2026. Public safety programs budgeted at $66 million. It's minus 3.6%. Now, mind you, the budget for the Office of Public Safety oversees programs related to criminal justice reform, reentry services, violence prevention, victim services, and overdose response. Obviously, these are all things that are close to my heart when it comes to politics and policy. That is to say, I'm biased in favor of supporting these things. That budget is a fraction, right, of the police budget. But it's also 3.6% less than what it was the year before. And I just don't think that the city or the Commonwealth or the nation should rest on the laurels of declining shootings and homicide rates that have been experienced over the last several years. I think the time is to push harder. But also, given what we've seen around domestic violence in our own community, violence prevention and victim services, to me, are also really, really important in this moment. So sad to see the minus 3.6%. Similarly, for the arts and culture budget, the proposal is $12 million. That's just 0.2% of the total budget. 0.2% of the total budget for arts and culture. That is a minus 27.6% from fiscal year 26. One of the percentage-wise, maybe the largest decrease in the year-to-year budget proposed by this mayor. This includes budget for Mural Arts Program, the Office of Arts and Culture, and the annual contribution for the Art Museum. I get it. Given the economy that we're in, people think arts and culture maybe shouldn't be at the top of the list. But that's a pretty steep cut, if you ask me. Right? Pretty steep cut. All of this is being reported on by the Philadelphia Citizen and Committee of 70. Economic stimulus spending still remains high in this budget, which means that economic stimulus spending increased dramatically in last year's budget from $21 per person to about $64 per person. And despite a small decrease, it remains elevated in this year's proposal at about $57 per person. Most of this is due to the city's Jumpstart Philly program, which is designed to reduce tax liability for small businesses. So keep this in mind, folks. That's a quick run-through of this budget, but please keep this in mind. Your city, your budget town halls are happening throughout the city. Check with your local council person's office regarding the budget town halls coming to your area and come out and let them know how you feel about the budget. I know we did at least one show, maybe did more than that, at least one show live from one of these. They're very informative. And they're attended by city council people and other officials, and people have a chance to step up to that mic and let them know exactly how you feel about this budget. It's important. Please contact your local city council member to find out when they're holding the Your City, Your Budget Town Hall for your district in the city of Philadelphia. It's important that we make our voices heard. If you have some issues with this budget, let them know. Please let them know. Headline and highlight number three here, folks. The Shapiro administration reminds voters that the mail ballot application is 1 week away. Pennsylvanians have until May 12th to apply for a mail-in or absentee ballot by mail to vote by mail in the Commonwealth's May 19 primary election. I'll give you all a little bit of an update here. I was on my family call on Sunday. You all know we do a weekly family call. My parents, all the siblings, updates. How's everybody doing? How's kids doing? All the things, right? And, you know, the family call runs on CPT. Okay? It runs on CPT. So it starts at 3. It doesn't really get started. Sometimes like 3:15, 3:20, sometimes even later. And so the first folks on there, I'm not always early, but sometimes early. The first folks on there at 3 o'clock, we just talk about random different things. And so one of my sisters was talking about politics in her state and getting her mail-in ballot. And just in real time on the call, I was thinking about it. Like, man, you know, maybe I should revisit. Because remember, I've been thinking about not getting my mail-in ballot. But as I thought about my schedule through May, May's a very hectic month for me. Somehow, I don't know how this happened, but May became a very hectic month for me schedule-wise. And as I thought about it, I was, you know what? Maybe I just need to go ahead and order my mail-in ballot. And so this is how quickly you can do it, folks. While I'm on the family Zoom call, and my sister's talking about her mail-in ballot stuff, she's the same as me. She likes to see the ballot, see the candidates, look the candidates up, all the things that I think advantage voting by mail. My skepticism or hesitancy is only because the federal administration here seems poised to disqualify mail-in votes, but I don't think that's going to impact the primaries the way that it might impact the actual national election in November. So in just a few minutes where she's discussing that, I went to vote.gov PA and ordered my mail-in ballot. They confirmed the application process, and maybe, I don't even know if it was a full day. They said, hey, you're approved. Your mail-in ballot is coming. I'll remind everybody again, I don't mail it back in. I fill it out and actually take it to an official ballot box. That's the way I do it. I feel most comfortable doing it that way. I don't want anything lost in the mail or anything like that. But the governor's administration, Governor Shapiro's administration, is reminding everyone that if you want to do what I did, the application is about 1 week away. May 12th is the deadline for that. And they do it fast enough that it'll get to you before May 19th. But if you want to vote by mail, do it now. Just go to vote.pa.gov. And I'm telling you, it only takes a few minutes. Go to vote.pa.gov. It only takes a few minutes to put in all your information and to get the confirmation, and then you're off to the races from there. You're off to the races from there. Arthur on Facebook says, I am absolutely in shock about the school budget line, bro. Bro. I mean, I just don't get it. You know, I think there's like some legitimate questions to ask the mayor and this administration about, given all the things in the news about the school district, its budget, the planned closures, the $300 million shortfall. How does the school district not get any increase? I mean, no change from fiscal year 26. Now, $284 million, that's not a small amount of money. But given what we know and how it's struggling, you know, like, even if you decide as a mayor or as a mayoral administration, we're not going to increase the school budget at this time, the politics of the situation dictate that you would have a ready explanation for that. That you might even do a press release about that, given like where we are and what's happening. City council calling for the resignation of school board members, like, make an intervention here. And it's not about necessarily explaining yourself, but give the context for why there's no increase in the budget. Right. And maybe even beyond that, you know, talk about, you know, how you see this budget in the context of all the things that folks have been talking about with this school district right now. I mean, there's a lot of conversation. At any rate, let's take one call before we go to break. We're going to pop over to the phone lines. We got the good brother Woody from Winfield. Brother Woody, welcome to Evening Words.
12: Hey, man, the program's always great. Thank you, brother. I can't stop saying that, because the education that you're giving so many people that really graduated with diplomas as receipts for educational services never truly rendered are suffering.
0: Mm.
12: But you make it a lot easier by people listening to your program.
0: Thank you for that.
12: 52% can't read at third grade level. Think of those numbers. I can't get them out of my head because it was on purpose. This isn't something that just happened.
0: Mm-hmm.
12: And the deep part about it is, when you got gentrification going on, back to what Trump said, African Americans, what the hell do you have to lose? Your schools are all messed up. You can't get money from your banks, and you're being gentrified out of your neighborhoods. Mm. I'm the only one that can fix it. You may as well vote for me. Come on. He said that directly to the world. So if nobody else understands, this is why when I talk about the children of former chattel slaves living in this country, the aftermath is still yet to be studied properly so we can understand the damages.
0: Thank you, Brother Woody. I appreciate the call, as always. Again, like, it's just hard for me to process in terms of where we are in the discursive trajectory around the Philadelphia school system. No increase in the budget. What's the rationale? Give us a sense of how that's justified or contextualized in this particular moment, where some folks are outraged about school closures. Some folks don't understand why there's a $300 million shortfall going forward. Some folks can't understand, like, maybe you're holding the budget where it is because you want a different level of forensic accounting of what the total school budget is, right? Not just the city's contribution, but the school board's budget, the state, all those things. Say that as a way of presenting some level of accountability to the citizens of Philadelphia. Again, given the turmoil around the conversations with the school district at this point, you are listening to Evening Words on WRD, Progressive Black Talk Media, on 900 AM, 96.1 FM, wordradio.com, and the Word Radio app. Watch us on Word TV via Facebook, Twitch, and wordradio.com. Folks, when we come back in this break, we will be speaking with the Executive Director of PA Youth Vote, Angelique Hinton returns to the program. I am looking forward to that conversation, and it's coming up next on Evening Words.
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2: Here is your extended weather forecast for the Philadelphia area. Mostly cloudy skies overnight. Lows into the low 60s in the city, dipping into the upper 50s in some of the suburbs, and it will be breezy. Out of the south, 15-mile-per-hour winds, gusting as high as 30 miles per hour. For tomorrow, we've got some showers in the forecast and cooler highs reaching the low 70s, but once again windy, winds gusting as high as 30 miles per hour. Looking ahead to Thursday, a chance of rain, otherwise partly sunny. Highs reaching only the mid-60s. Friday, we've got sunshine, highs in the upper 60s. For the weekend, looks like a chance of rain, otherwise partly sunny on Saturday, up around 70. And sunshine Sunday, highs in the mid-70s. I'm Jason Lee with Philadelphia Weather.
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3: Things extra busy on the Blue Route southbound. Stop and go south of the Schuylkill to Route 1. Still recovering from an earlier crash near Broomall. And northbound backed up 95 to Route 1 at Schuylkill up to the Turnpike. Eastbound Schuylkill jam, Blue Route to Belmont and Boulevard to South. Westbound stop and go Vare to the Vine Expressway and Boulevard to Conshohocken. And 95 northbound jam from the Vine Expressway up to Bridge. Southbound delays Cottman to the Betsy Ross. Liar to tell a total...
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0: 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Folks, I'm very excited to welcome back to this program Miss Angelique Hinton, the executive director of PA Youth Vote, a nonpartisan collaboration of students, educators, and organizations working to elevate student voices and empower Pennsylvania youth as civic actors. In 2020, Miss Hinton became a regional organizer for My School Votes, a part of Michelle Obama's organization, When We All Vote, whose mission is to reduce the age and race gap in voting. And in 2024, she was the Philadelphia Eagles Change Maker Award winner. Angelique Hinton, welcome back to Evening Words.
1: Thank you so much for having me.
0: It's great to have you on. So Angelique, I was thinking about you today because I knew I was going to have you on, and I was in a meeting with about three or four students. And all of these students, these are college students, they are just 18, right? So they weren't able to vote in the last election. They are just now eligible to vote. I don't know if any of them are registered yet. They did register their angst and anguish about the federal government. Mm-hmm. They had some mixed up political views from my perspective. Like, some of them had kind of been indoctrinated by some of the anti-immigration stuff. You know, some of them understood that they interpreted this federal government as being, you know, unchecked and but didn't really understand how the midterm elections made a difference. Like, they didn't understand the urgency of voting right now, and they're from like D.C. and Delaware and Pennsylvania, so that their primaries are right now. Again, none of them had registered to vote yet, and I'm not judging them, right? Because I know that your approach is not about judging young people in this context. It's really about trying to inform them and help them understand their own interests as a pathway to registering to vote. I don't know if I was as successful as you would have been. I was wishing you could have been on my shoulder here to say what you, but it was disheartening a little bit, Angelique, because they didn't have the political clarity or the civic clarity that I want an 18-year-old black person to have in this moment where the VRA Section 2 has been properly gutted. And I was trying to kind of explain that to them, but I ultimately pulled back and just said, hey, I don't care who you vote for. You just need to register for voting and get engaged. But talk to me a little bit, because I don't think that's the last conversation I'm going to have with people that age in this moment. What is the best approach from all of your experiences around engaging young people in civic participation processes?
1: Actually, we focus a lot more on local, right? Because that's what impacts them on a day-to-day basis. So if you can start there with issues like I just heard you talking about, school closings, and helping them understand, we like to say, who gets the smoke, right, for the issue that's impacting them, right? Then that is where you can then start a conversation and then broaden the conversation to understanding how other levels of government impact them. But local elections impact you most directly every day. So while other places like to try to focus on, you know, federal and come, you know, really get people to vote at the top, we like to vote most close to your local and then vote up.
0: So so that what's drawing them in is they see this president, and even though they're young and this is probably a president that they've known of in their minds for a long time, that's what's drawing their interest. They know something's wrong, right? Then the conversation of getting them to think more about locals is hard, because I think for some of these students that's more complicated. Like, who does what? Who's responsible for what? I feel like, you know, first of all, why aren't we doing more in our high school classrooms, in our elementary, middle school classrooms, to educate young people about this? Like, I know that civics feels like a lost art in terms of our discussions around curriculum, but But it feels like we're in a moment now where we need to be much more committed to bringing like civic education back into the conventional curricula of our systems.
1: So understand, right? Like, and I would say, I always like to say, policy got us into this mess and policy has to get us out, right? So there has been a consistent effort to disinvest in education, right? And so if you're talking to young Black, people, they're probably graduating from schools that are underfunded, right? And so just a few years back, Pennsylvania was the legislature was ruled unconstitutional on how they fund our education, right? Well, what does that mean, right? It can mean their books are outdated. It could mean, even something for athletes, like I help them understand, right? The equipment and the access to, workout, equipment, right, is not up to par with more affluent schools. So when they go out and play games against them, they're not as safe because, they're not as strong, right? It doesn't mean their food, but it also means they're not getting civics, right? And so many of the young people that, we're engaging. The whole reason why PAU Vote exists is because back in 2020, when I was working for My School Votes, that was just specifically to do voter registration. And I had teachers tell me, we need someone to help them understand why they should be voting.
0: Right.
1: So, they're in schools, in communities that are under-resourced, not being responded to. So literally, a lot of times, these teachers that are in these schools are triaging trauma all day. They don't have, the resources they need. And so this is something that they don't have the capacity to provide. Now, sometimes we get teachers that they're very passionate about this, and this is something that they implement as part of their curriculum, but it's a challenge when you have these tests that these students have to pass and all these other things. So sadly, civics is not the priority. And so that's why PAU Vote exists, is to really provide equity when it comes to access to civics education, and then really also to connect the dots for young people in these underserved communities to understanding how voting and, right, because we like to say voting and holding people accountable is directly tied to you getting the responsiveness and the resources that you deserve.
0: Angelique, I'm not a conspiracy theorist, but I talk to conspiracy theorists every single day, and it feels a little bit conspiracy adjacent that over the same several decades within which the guardrails of this fragile democratic experiment have been exposed, that there is no real discussion about the prioritization of civic education in our public systems. I mean, I know that there are people who benefit from the ignorance of the larger electorate. I get that. But why aren't we, and you're doing the work every day. It's not you, but why aren't we all doing PA Youth to Vote? Why aren't we all like completely engaged as if it's an existential issue at this point?
1: Well, I mean, think about it, right? I get people all the time that are like, we have to save our democracy, right? Before I did this work, I served in other capacities. I was the president of an NAACP, right? In a community where there is great disparity. So I'm from Montgomery County, right? And it's beautiful. It's the second wealthiest county in the state, right? And you have resources and your schools are well-funded unless you're Black or brown. Right? And so you see where government, regardless of which party has been in power, right, continue to ignore or not be responsive to the needs of this community. And so they have had decades. I call it, the devastation of disenfranchisement and marginalization. And so they have given up on this process. So they don't really see this as a tool, right, of empowerment anymore, because they have had these decades of lived experience where this process has not benefited them. So the work we do is, again, it's harder to, unlearn those years of lived experience. But what we can do is we can go into those communities and we can work with young people who haven't had, you know, that same experience yet, mm-hmm. right? And we can speak to them and engage them and educate them about the empowerment that can come from this process if we're participating, if we're, again, staying engaged and holding people accountable. Mm-hmm. And we have seen great success from doing that work. And they can teach their parents, some of those parents who have given up, right? They can teach their parents that, no, mom, the council, our council is supposed to provide recreational programming, not the school district. Or, you know, the district attorney is an elected official, right? You'd be surprised how many people don't know who does what. And they have just completely given up because both parties have failed to be representative of and responsive to the Black and brown communities that we're serving.
0: We got to take a quick break here, Angelique. We got a teacher on Facebook says he's teaching his 12th grader civics right now, and many of them could not discern the difference between the governor, the mayor, and the president. I mean, we're talking about basic stuff here that we're just not getting to the minds of our young people. When we come back, though, Angelique, I want to talk a little bit more about what has the youth voter turnout been and what are the goals that we need to get it to, right? And also, I just want you to reflect on the Voting Rights Act and where we are in the history of that, of what's left of that important piece of legislation. 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I'm speaking with Angelique Hinton, who is the executive director of PA Youth Vote, a nonpartisan collaboration of students, educators, and organizations working to elevate student voices and empower Pennsylvania youth as civic actors. We'll have more of this very important conversation right after this commercial break.
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5: Joining us now, Blair Underwood. He is a Tony and two-time Golden Globe nominee, Emmy, Grammy, Peabody, and eight-time NAACP Image Award-winning actor, director, and producer. Now, I want to talk about, of course, the book, man. It's a memoir and biography titled A Soldier's Wife. My mother, the marvelous Mrs. Marilyn A. Underwood. What made you want to write this book?
6: Yeah, it's an inspirational book. I want them to hopefully be inspired. You know, she had a lot of health problems. She went through depression, tried to commit suicide a few times. But I tell you, I did the book tour of this about 2 weeks ago. And if that is the one thing that most people, I think, really connect to, because we're all struggling with different things in different ways, but we're all, so many of us are dealing with depression, dealing with what the uncertainty of what tomorrow is going to look like. You know, the world we live in, the politics we're dealing with, the inhumanity that we see every day. You know, people are struggling. And to see her fight and her battle, I know has been inspiring people once they read this book.
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1: Hi, I'm Kim Holderness.
2: And I am Penn Holderness.
1: And we're here to remind you to get your cancer screenings.
2: Now, we don't have cancer, but we do want to keep it that way.
1: And while you don't have to race to the doctor.
2: Oh, but I like races, honey, especially when they're amazing races.
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5: 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Angelique, welcome back to the program. I posed a couple of questions to you before we went to the break. I certainly want to get your thoughts on the Voting Rights Act, but can you give us a sense of what the terrain is around youth voting? I mean, I know there's some apathy and low rates, but what are the numbers like, and what are like your dreamy goals for youth voting in the Commonwealth of Pennsylvania?
6: Well, so if you talk about numbers, in the 24 election, for instance, right, the youth outpaced general turnout in Philadelphia, right? And 18-year-olds is a group that we have been engaging collectively. So I'll say Philadelphia, no matter what you heard, good things are happening there. So we partner directly with the Board of Elections, Committee of 70, the School District of Philadelphia, and there is this consistent, continuous effort to engage. The 18-year-olds, which is who we're collectively engaging, outpace all the other Gen Z by double when it came out in the election. So, you know, we have absolute proof that those that we are engaging, when you engage them and you do it in a way that makes it relevant, right, it resonates with them. And they understand the importance of participating. It's funny, again, going back to the school closing issue, we have a student that we worked with here in Philadelphia that is now in Hampton, second year. And the second that came up, she texted me, Miss Angie. And she sent a letter to, she made a testimony to the school board about it.
5: I love that.
6: Right? And so it's really just about, again, making it make sense for them, right? Providing it in a way that is digestible and culturally relevant. And they feel very empowered through this process, right, when you do it in the way that, again, meets them where they are.
5: I suspect that the students you all work with through PA Vote, our youth vote, are going to be super voters. I mean, once you engage them, they're probably just, they're locked in after that.
6: Yeah, they're running for, we have a student that went to Penn State main campus, ran to be president of the student body and was elected and served.
5: Yep.
6: We have a student that was part of our programming that is now doing a master's project around why people don't vote. So, you know, they continue to stay engaged and they continue to understand the other piece, which I think is critically important, that coming out of this moment, we make sure that our community understands. And that's that accountability piece, right? We have to vote and show up at council meetings. We have to vote and go to school board meetings. We have to vote and call our elected officials when we need them to address something. And so it's critically important that we do that, because people that don't come from our communities are doing that. And they understand, right, how to utilize this process to get the responsiveness they deserve. Mm-hmm. And so we must also be teaching our community the important part that that plays. You know, power concedes nothing without demand, right? Mm-hmm. So we like to say, politicians get elected, and we like to say politicians go on politics, right? So it's up to us to hold them accountable to what they promised and even push them, right, to go beyond what they imagined they would, you know, put forward on their platform, right? They work for us. Mm-hmm. And so that's what we teach young people, and they need to be responsible to all of us.
5: And you have an open invitation if you ever want to bring any of your great students who are doing great things on the civic side and have them talk to our audience. Let's make sure that you know that and they know that. We support PA Youth Vote here at Evening Words. I suspect that you weren't surprised by the Supreme Court decision on Louisiana in terms of the Voting Rights Act, but give us a sense of like how you experienced that. As someone who is in the trenches doing this work, how did you experience that decision when it finally came down?
6: I mean, it's heartbreaking, if I'm being honest. It's heartbreaking. I mean, a lot of what's happening right now is heartbreaking, right? And you see, you know, people that look like us continually being disenfranchised in this moment, mm-hmm. right? So, yes. But at the same time, I remain inspired because I am working with young people every day who, like I said, are being engaged, are feeling empowered, you know, through this process. And so I know that just like in history, we've had moments like this before, right? And so it's really about now coming together to make sure that we can engage as many people as possible, help them understand the history, right? And really do the work to get us back to a place where we do actually have a multiracial democracy. That's the work that we must continue to do. That's what our ancestors did. And part of it is really helping young people understand, right, history. Mm-hmm. And we've been here before and what that means and why we can't stay here. So, you know, it just motivates me that much more to try to do the work we need to do to again, really realize the multiracial democracy that we, you know, are saying we have sometimes, but have not really.
5: We ain't fully achieved it yet. And I know that you're focused on the youth, you're focused on local, but there are some folks within our community, and these are mostly older black men, to be honest with you, who are stuck on the your vote doesn't count, it doesn't matter, I always try to respond to that with like facts, and the facts I bring to the table generally are like, well, if you look over the last, I don't know, decades of elections, even going back to Bush v. Gore, and look at local elections, look at regional elections, look at national elections, there are too many elections that have been decided by a handful of votes across precincts or some hanging chads going to the Supreme Court. There's too many elections over the course for older black men, too many elections over the course of our lifetime have been decided on razor thin margins, including the 2024 election. I don't know if that is convincing to some of those folks. Do we just ignore those guys, or is there a way? Because those guys are talking to young people, especially young black men. They are reinforcing this idea that the democracy already doesn't work. Your vote doesn't really matter.
6: Yeah. No, I think when they say that, though, they're thinking it not in terms of how many votes can swing an election. They're thinking of it in terms of the impact they've experienced, right?
5: In their
6: so
5: own
6: what
5: lives.
6: I can, right. So what I can tell them, though, is, you know, I worked in campaigns. Specifically, I worked in and helped my own, you know, state senator get elected. And the very first thing we did, regardless of the policies we talked about on the campaign trail, the very first thing we did was figure out who voted. And that is how we decided what we were going to prioritize when it came to resources, when it came to time, when it came to responsiveness. And so elected leaders pay very close attention to who votes, and that is what sets their agenda. And so if you're looking at your community and you feel like maybe other communities are getting more responsiveness, right, look at how they're voting. Right. Because it ties directly to who elected officials see as a threat to them staying in power. That's where it boils down to that. And in Pennsylvania, especially at the state level, right, like we're on the higher end of pay. when it comes to elected officials, right? Mm-hmm. So they don't want to lose that power, right? So if you're
5: they don't want to lose those checks, those government checks.
6: I worked for the Senate. We had the best health insurance there is, right? Wow. So who wants

0: with the students that, that you're working with? What are the issues and the race? I mean, I know that the race to replace or secede Representative Dwight Evans is gets a lot of the sizzle, and it is a very important race. It's one of the most Democratic districts in the whole nation. It's very competitive, which I think is good for big D Democratic politics with Rapp and Stanford and Street vying for that role. But there's so many other things at stake on May 19th. Are there issues and or races that are resonating or coming up with the young folks that you're working with?
1: So again, we're working with students that are in underfunded school districts, right? We have still not fixed that problem, right? And so the legislature is on the ballot. So school funding is on the ballot. And young people that are engaged with PAU understand what that means to them. And so they are very, very focused on, you know, ensuring that that is something that is addressed, right? They want to see that that school funding. Also, minimum wage is something that is on the ballot in the legislature, right? So when you connect money, many people don't even understand that that is a policy decision that our state legislature can, you know, address. And so that is something they care very much about. They understand that it's hard out here in these streets and 725, right?
0: God.
1: You're about to be adults. So that's something we even had a state rep at an event with us one time. And so when we helped them understand that was a policy decision and we had a state rep, you know, from the body that can change that, you know, she raised her hand right after I spoke and said, well, what are you going to do about it? So, you know, those are the types of things that young people care about. Again, we do our engagement in a way that is very relevant to what is currently on the ballot. So they understand the issues that will be addressed by this current race, and they are focused on, you know, addressing them. They all care very much about school funding. You know, they're in schools that are grossly, grossly underfunded. We found out that one of the schools that we're in, students are getting yogurt that doesn't have to be refrigerated. So
0: wait, what is yogurt that doesn't have to be refrigerated? That's not yogurt if it doesn't have to be refrigerated.
1: Well, I mean, this is what we're finding out. And so there are things that are affecting them greatly every single day. And then they don't have counselors.
0: Right.
1: They, you know, I was at yesterday, this past week, I was in Pittsburgh, where we had 100 students vote early. I went from there to Montgomery County, where we had students raising issues with their commissioners who are not on the ballot this time, but just, you know, starting to have those listening sessions, conversations. And then yesterday I was in Harrisburg with students from Berks County, and mental health was something they were really advocating around resources for. You know, they have more resource officers in their school than they have counselors, and mental health resources are just not available. So they care very much about, you know, all of these things, and they are activated, and they understand, and they are going to vote. And they're going to hold leaders accountable. And I think what elected officials need to understand is this new generation is more independent when it comes to thinking around this whole process. So they're not going to just align themselves with a party, right? They're going to pay attention to where you fall on issues they care about, and they're going to vote accordingly.
0: Do you think that the youth vote in the Commonwealth can sway any of these elections? Can they sway a primary that's as close as the primary looks like it's going to be for Dwight? Can they make a difference is the question.
1: Absolutely they can. Look at other races. Look at New York.
0: Mom Donnie. Whoa.
1: Right?
0: Yeah.
1: So youth changes everything right now. And you know, so I think people need to make a real smarter calculation about, you know, the importance that young people play and the attention they direct toward addressing their concerns and engaging them. Coming out of that listening session, one of the commissioner's comments was like, I'm learning that young people are not interested in voting for either party that is not addressing their issues right now. And so I got to think about things differently. And I'm like, yeah, you do. Right. Like people think they're on their phones just taking selfies or not.
0: Right. They're more engaged than you think
1: than
0: they are.
1: Think.
0: Yeah. But so the thing about Mayor Mamdani, though, Angelique, is that he was pretty intentional and deliberate about speaking to younger voters. I'm not seeing that so much in the races locally here right now.
1: It depends on which candidate you're looking at.
0: Mm-hmm.

0: So some candidates are reaching out to young people. Mm-hmm. Others are relying on other demographics, right? Mm-hmm. And so then it's just going to be, you know, it's going to be a race of the day to see which demographic shows up. But, you know, young people are absolutely paying attention. Mm-hmm. And I think they are going to continue to, you know, sway races all over this country.
1: I love this. What continues to motivate you to do this important work? You every time we talk, you even like the Voting Rights Act is gone. Like, you know, the world is in turmoil. Like, gas prices are crazy. You know, tariffs are destroying our economy. Like, this is a democracy or a democratic experiment that's teetering on the brink of autocracy and fascism and plutocracy. What continues to drive you to do the work? For a lot of folks, Angelique, the future looks bleak, but you're still doing this work.
0: Yes. Well, one, we have history to look back at, and I'm working with young people, and we have seen them drive significant change in this country. Mm-hmm. So that's one thing. But two, I've had the privilege of working with these young people and seeing the growth, not just from a civics perspective, but also their confidence in understanding how to advocate for themselves and wherever they land. Mm-hmm. And so for me, it's also about really engaging these young people and helping ensure that, you know, they understand the importance of their voice and the power they possess. Mm-hmm. And so even if they're not running for office, they're ending up maybe on boards, or they're ending up, you know, being teachers, but they're growing and they are holding, you know, again, they are embracing this process and understanding that, you know, through this process, right, we can see finally, I think, us moving towards equity, equality, and justice. Mm. And so, you know, I don't know if I was working in corporate America still, or, you know, with old, you know, I think because I work with young people and the profound impact we've had in engaging with them, that I continue to remain inspired.
1: Angelique Hinton, Executive Director, PA Youth. Oh, before I let you go, can we give out the website for folks who want to get their young people involved with the work you're doing at PA Youth Vote, please?
0: Yes, PAYouthVote.org. We're PA Youth Vote on all social media platforms. And if someone wants to reach out to me about, you know, partnering to do, what we're doing is really trying to build out, in addition to the work we do in schools and our direct programming, we're creating workshops that we're going to go into other youth serving orgs and teach them things like the Reconstruction Amendments, right? Like helping them learn these things and connecting in the dots to the issues they're already engaging around, but bringing that civics piece. So if you're interested in learning more about that, it's info@payouthvote.org. Please reach out.
1: Mm-hmm. Angelique Hinton, Executive Director, PA Youth Vote. Sis, thank you for all the work that you do and inspiring and engaging our young people. And I'm serious, like, let's bring some of them on and talk about their journey, their civic journeys coming out of the great work you all are doing at PA Youth Vote. Thanks so much for taking time out of your busy schedule to join us here on Evening Words. I look forward to talking to you soon.
0: Thank you for having me.
1: 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Folks, when we come back from this break, we're going to do our Tuesday teaching with the Associate Professor in the Department of History and a Fellow in Southern History at the University of Texas, also the author of Searching for Jane Crow, Black Women and Mass Incarceration in America from the Auction Block to the Cell Block. The extraordinary Dr. Talitha LaFloria joins us next, right after this commercial break.
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3: Here is your extended weather forecast for the Philadelphia area. Mostly cloudy skies overnight. Lows into the low 60s in the city, dipping into the upper 50s in some of the suburbs, and it will be breezy. Out of the south, 15-mile-per-hour winds, gusting as high as 30 miles per hour. For tomorrow, we've got some showers in the forecast and cooler highs reaching the low 70s, but once again, windy winds gusting as high as 30 miles per hour. Looking ahead to Thursday, a chance of rain, otherwise partly sunny. Highs reaching only the mid-60s. Friday, we've got sunshine, highs in the upper 60s. For the weekend, looks like a chance of rain, otherwise partly sunny on Saturday, up around 70. And sunshine Sunday, highs in the mid-70s. I'm Jason Lee with Philadelphia Weather.
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4: We've got road work causing a delay on the Blue Route northbound, stopping at St. David's up to Chemical Road. The right lane is blocked. A southbound delays from St. David's and Media Swarthmore. Eastbound's Kugel jammed from the Blue Route to Belmont and Boulevard to South. Westbound stacked up University Divine. And then further west, stopping at Boulevard to Conshohocken. 95 northbound jam for the Vine Expressway to Bridge. Southbound lays Cotton to the Betsy Ross and Ridley Park to the Blue Route. Are to tell a total
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1: 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She is also author of Searching for Jane Crow, Black Women and Mass Incarceration in America, From the Auction Block to the Cell Block. Dr. LaFloria is an award-winning historian whose work centers around Black women's lived experiences within systems of punishment, labor, and resistance. Here to talk about her coursework at the University of Texas and the new book, Searching for Jane Crow. Excited and happy to welcome to the program Dr. Talitha LaFloria. Dr. LaFloria, welcome to Evening Words.
11: Thank you. I'm glad to be here, and I'm equally excited.
1: It's great to have you on. It's been too long since I've seen you in person. I'm still working my way through this incredible work, and I apologize for the long preamble, but I just want to set this up because I really want to talk to our audience a little bit about the interventions that Black women make into the spatial thing, and also the ways in which you excavate the intersectional attributes that get them to where they are or challenge them in these systems of punishment and confinement. And I think, you know, I should say this too. So we did a little series here on the program called Exonerated, where we worked with the Pennsylvania Innocence Project, and we interviewed about three or four Black men who had done 30 to 40 years incarcerated for crimes they didn't commit. The questions that we repeatedly got, Talitha, were like, well, what about the women? Where are the women? And the way that I initially responded to that was I talked to our partners, and the Pennsylvania Innocence Project the response they gave was accurate but not satisfying to me, which is women don't commit violent crimes at the rate that men do. That's an important point, but not satisfactory to me, because I think what my audience is hungering for is what you're writing about in that search, right? It's the search for Jane Crow. And so can you talk a little bit about what's a more appropriate answer to that question in terms of us really understanding why Black women in particular are sometimes left out of the important public discourses around mass incarceration?
11: No, that's a wonderful question, and it there's no simple answer. The first answer that I give to that question is that the fact that Black women are represented in significantly lower numbers than Black men oftentimes results in them being excluded from larger conversations about mass incarceration. But when you compare historically and in the present the rate of incarceration to white women, a completely different story emerges, right? And so I think that we have to be very careful to incorporate a gendered analysis to this story, one that centers Black women, because when you center Black women, you learn so much more about mass incarceration and the origin story of mass incarceration that gets missed in the larger story about African American men. And so if I was going to take you on a quick historical journey.
1: It doesn't have to be quick. Come on, let's go.
11: Historian to historian, I'm sure you've heard that, you know, during the period of enslavement, Black people were not imprisoned, that they weren't represented in prisons at the rate of white men. That is entirely true. Majority of prisoners in penitentiaries, as they were called, in antebellum America were, in fact, populated by white men at a rate of about 90%. However, when we look at the jails, when we look at the story that I'm telling in Searching for Jane Crow, the origins of mass incarceration for Black people really are rooted in the jails and in the mass jailing of Black people through the domestic slave trade. So after the transatlantic slave trade to the United States, right, ends in 1808, it's abolished. A new system of interstate trafficking of Black people for profit emerges, known as the domestic slave trade, which was another massive system of forced migration affecting approximately 1 million Black people who were trafficked from the upper South states, primarily in Virginia, Maryland, Washington, D.C., Delaware, North Carolina, to the Deep South, to the Cotton South, right? So the expansion of cotton in the Deep South requires, you know, labor demand. And as the labor demand dries up with the tobacco industry, right, in the early 19th century, there's an opportunity, right, that enslavers have to start selling their enslaved laborers to the Deep South. So what happens? You have, like I said, approximately 1 million Black people, approximately one third of which were Black women. So we're talking about 300,000 Black women. Who are sent to work in the Cotton South. But guess what? Every single one of those people were trafficked through a slave jail. So what ends up happening is these slave traders begin building, creating, refabricating old houses, creating private slave jails to hold the stock, quote unquote, that's going to be trafficked to the Deep South. These were not warehouses where people just sat and waited to be sold. They were jails, and they were fortified with armed guards, and there were bars, and there were, you know, people crammed into cells, right, who were sitting there, who have been corralled by these itinerant traders who have gone door to door wanting to know if these enslavers in the Upper South, who no longer have this great demand for slave labor the way that they once did, want to sell their, you know, enslaved laborers for, you know, a fair price. And then they will put them in the slave jails, mark them up, right, people, and then traffic them to the Deep South. Well, these slave traders own the jails and the people in them.
1: My God.
11: So this then, to me, represents the genesis or the beginning of, you know, the punishment industry in the United States, built on enslaved black people's bodies. And these are the same people who, you know, these slave traders, when we talk about these people, we have to remember that, you know, they're not just, they're actually fabricating what I believe was the first for-profit carceral institution in the form of private slave jails that only black people entered into. No white person has ever been incarcerated in a slave jail ever. So if you're talking about close to a million people, check. Now we got to talk about all of the black people who have been incarcerated in the public jails. So as slavery is expanding, so are the laws to control, right, the enslaved population and to maintain this institution of slavery. So the Fugitive Slave Act comes about, right? 1793 becomes emboldened, 1850 as the institution becomes threatened. Why do you think that is? Becomes the first federal crime bill. It becomes a law that black people, right, by stealing their freedom, can be jailed and returned to their enslavers. So you see a massive influx of black people into public jails and free black people who are incarcerated on claims of being enslaved. But you're talking about thousands and thousands of other people, black people. If that's not mass incarceration, I don't know what it is.
1: It is. Dr. LaFleurie, can you help our audience understand how this is an important historical intervention you're making here, because people don't take the historical trajectory of mass incarceration policy back to the point that you're taking it. So how did your research lead you to this particular intervention?
11: Okay.
1: I know you've been doing this research for years too, Doc. I know but give us a sense. But because most folks are saying mass incarceration are starting with 20th century policies, with war on drugs, you're taking it back a century earlier. Help us understand how the research took you to this.
11: You know, it's whom I believe and whom I personally call God. This is a spiritual work for me, right? And it was honestly through working with women through a prison ministry program, getting involved with women through, you know, the Safe Housing Network, with the New Way of Life Reentry Project, and doing life with black women who, and other women of other races and ethnicities too, who have been incarcerated in America's prisons and jails, and hearing black women specifically today telling me about their enslavement experiences, that made me want to revisit the past. So my first book started in 1865, and it's wedged right between slavery and the present, and I hadn't touched either one of those periods. And so it was actually women in the present telling me about what it felt like to be a slave, what it felt like to lose their name, what it felt like to be assigned a number, what it felt like to be classified for work, to basically be put in the cell block, which mirrored an auction block, to be assessed, to be forced to labor, to have days added onto their sentence if they did not labor, to be in a state that does not pay, you know, incarcerated people who are enslaved through the criminal legal system and not pay wages, but forced to labor for the institutions in which they live to, quote unquote, earn their keep. There was so much in those women's stories that came, like I said, through my ministry work, that made me say, you know what? You're going to have to go backwards. You're going to have to go back. And when I started going back and looking at the laws and looking at the Fugitive Slave Act, I said, oh my gosh, here's America's first federal crime bill.
1: My God.
11: And then I started looking at other bills, looking at the 13th Amendment. I said, oh, this is the moment when, you know, when conditional freedom for black people becomes federally codified. And it's something that black people know and feel and experience. You know the precarity of your freedom. You know how conditional it is, right? You know what I call second class freedom, right? Because before you can even have you can't even become a citizen until you have first class freedom or complete freedom. And so for black people who've experienced this second class freedom, which to me is freedom without the privileges of citizenship, Mm-hmm. You can't really, you know, and so looking at the 13th Amendment and seeing conditional black freedom etched out, you know, in the Constitution right there. And all there's just so much that was hidden in plain sight for me, you know, and laws and jail ledgers. And I'm looking at these jail ledgers and I said, oh, wow, these jail ledgers are specifically for city jails, but they are for, they're called slave jail ledgers. Mm. And even with the public jails, they were housing people to traffic them through the domestic slave trade, public and private. Mm. So it was like all these documents and all of this, all these laws and all this material, and looking into the present and flashing, you know, going back to the past, it just, the picture just became very clear for me. So over nearly an 8-year period that I've been writing this book, I finally see the true story.
1: I love the clarity of that. I have not spent as much time in my volunteer hours inside the prisons, but I've done enough to know that, like, in the beginning when you're talking about, I don't know which system you're into, but you describe this a little bit for our listeners. You talk about coming in to the space, and the way I experienced your writing of it is that you bring a little bit of liberation into those women's lives when you come into the space to minister to them and work with them. Talk a little bit about that, because, you know, one of the frustrations of doing this work on reforming this awful system for decades, I've been at it for a long time, is that I don't know if people understand really, if you have a family member impact, then maybe you do, but I don't know if they understand what it's like on the interior of those confined spaces. But the way you write about it early on, it's magic to me, because I know that feeling when you're entering the space and your presence is helping somebody feel just a little bit freer in the space. Mm-hmm. Talk a little bit about that piece of the work that you continue to do here.
11: Yeah. Well, when you walk into a jail or a prison, you know, you're encountering people who have been locked away physically, have had their dreams, their future aspirations, everything essentially contained to basically what would equate to an oversized kennel. Mm-hmm. And not to dehumanize people who are living in those circumstances, but I have to paint a picture for you, because the people who live behind the walls and behind bars are dehumanized. Mm-hmm. You know, they live in conditions that under any normal set of circumstances would be considered human rights violations. Mm-hmm. And so, or would be, you know, considered a violation of a person's human rights. Mm-hmm. So when you enter into a space like that, where people have been completely isolated from the public, where the only contact that they've had with their family members might be, you know, sitting in a room for maybe, I don't know, an hour or 2 hours. If you're in a prison, in a jail, you know, you might be behind a large pane glass where you're talking, you know, through a phone. You can't make any type of physical contact. You're cut off from the entire, you know, world. And your world becomes, you know, whatever world that you've created for yourself inside, you know, behind bars. So when somebody like me shows up, you get a chance to engage with somebody that, you know, you get a taste of the free world. You get a chance to engage with somebody who, I don't know, gives you like a proxy to freedom, if you will, right? You get to see somebody dressed in clothes that don't involve, you know, a uniform and the same little rubber slides. You get to see people in real clothes who don't have, you know, guns or a large, you know, heavy keys, batons, a person who is not carrying weapons, but is carrying love in their heart for you, right? And is there specifically for the purpose of seeing you, of caring for you, encouraging you, reminding you of your worth, and reminding you that you're not state property, reminding you that that brand that you wear when you wear that jumpsuit, right, does not mark your identity, and reminding you to hope beyond the confinement that you live in. So for me, my spirituality is liberation, because who, you know, I self-identify as Christian. So if I believe that he whom the Son has set free is free indeed, it's my responsibility to remind people that a cage doesn't
1: come
11: hold
1: on
11: you.
1: Preacher, Come on, preacher.
11: Age doesn't hold you.
1: Dr. LaFloria, we got to take a quick break here. And we do have to talk about what you're teaching, too. I still have a couple more questions about the book. This is the Tuesday Teacher, so I want folks to understand some of the things you're teaching at the University of Texas. 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I'm speaking with Dr. Talitha LaFloria for our Tuesday Teach-In. She's an associate professor in the Department of History and a fellow in Southern History at the University of Texas. The new book is called Searching for Jane Crow, Black Women and Mass Incarceration in America, from the Auction Block to the Cell Block. We'll have more of this fascinating conversation right after this commercial break.
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3: Here is your extended weather forecast for the Philadelphia area. Mostly cloudy skies overnight. Lows into the low 60s in the city, dipping into the upper 50s in some of the suburbs. And it will be breezy. Out of the south, 15-mile-per-hour winds, gusting as high as 30 miles per hour. For tomorrow, we've got some showers in the forecast and cooler highs reaching the low 70s. But once again, windy winds gusting as high as 30 miles per hour. Looking ahead to Thursday, a chance of rain, otherwise partly sunny. Highs reaching only the mid-60s. Friday, we've got sunshine. Highs in the upper 60s. For the weekend, looks like a chance of rain, otherwise partly sunny on Saturday, up around 70, and sunshine Sunday, highs in the mid-70s. I'm Jason Lee with Philadelphia Weather.
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4: Things are pretty packed on the Schuylkill eastbound stop and go 202 to Belmont, then Crawling Boulevard to south, westbound Janet Purchin University to Vine and Boulevard to Conshohocken. The Vine Expressway busy both ways, Schuylkill to 95 and 95 northbound stop and go Vine Expressway to Bridge, southbound heavy Cotton to the Betsy Ross, and then jam Ridley Park to 320 with a crash. Left lanes blocked. Large Totella total traffic.
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13: Black women, I swear, y'all be fallen angels. Y'all halos, morphed coiled crowns, standing in defiance of gravity, stretching back to the heavens from which they were originally found. Y'all wings turn heavenly hugs that make us levitate up off the ground. Y'all mouths made to sing praise directly into the Creator's ear. Y'all be God sent. Better yet, y'all be Allah sent. Y'all be Zeus, Oshan, and Brahma sent. Y'all speak truth and carry y'all weight in gold. Y'all be prophet. So I be mining the gems that are hidden deep in your melanin, marveling at your excellence. How it's effortless that y'all set trends. Y'all the definition of intelligence.
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1: 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Dr. LaFloria is an associate professor in the Department of History and fellow in Southern History at the University of Texas and author of the new book, Searching for Jane Crow, Black Women in Mass Incarceration in America, From the Auction Block to the Cell Block. Dr. LaFloria, welcome back to the program. I don't want to step on the book. I want everybody to go out and buy it, but I do want you to talk about two different people who show up in the book. First, early on, tell me more about Mrs. Mitchell, please. You're very personal at certain points in the book, which is a beautiful thing from my perspective in an academic text. Tell us more about Mrs. Mitchell and the intervention she made in your life.
11: I'm going to tell you. You know, looking at how Black children from poor or low economic positions are sort of railroaded through this education system. Not sort of, they are. And recognizing how much my story mirrors the stories of so many children who have been placed into special ed programs and then gradually trafficked through the school to prison pipeline. Honestly, you know, thinking back on my experience with Ms. Mitchell was just one of the most revelatory experiences I had in the writing of this book. So Ms. Mitchell was actually a woman who worked in what was called the Learning Center in the 80s, what we would call, you know, special ed now, or special education. I don't know how the terminology
1: I don't know either, but it's stunning that a genius of your ilk was in a classroom like that. Anyway, but that's a whole other thing. Sorry, Dr. LaFloria. Go ahead.
11: So when I was in the second grade, I was accused of not being able to share. I don't know what this particular teacher.
1: What in the colonial madness is it? What is this? Is the colonizers acting? I don't know. Go ahead. Sorry. Finish those.
11: And I was also a very verbal, inquisitive child. I asked a lot of questions, and I was easily bored and needed to be challenged. And my mother warned my teachers, and she told them that, you know, even though I wasn't living with my mother at the time, I was living with my great aunt because, you know, my family had basically been broken apart, like some of these other families that I write, many of the families that I write about, under different set of circumstances. Under a different set of circumstances. And so at the time I was living with my great aunt, I was enrolled in this school for probably about 8 or 9 months. And the teacher, like I said, she said that I didn't know how to share very well. And so she had me referred to the Learning Center. And basically, you know, in the 80s and maybe even today, this was a space where you put children that may have, you know, what you deem behavioral difficulties. I had trauma. So, of course, I'm not going to be able to share if I am not even living with my family and I'm emotionally shut down. And all I need for you to do is invoke my creative imagination, because what I can do is I can think and I can write and I can dream. And those are the things that I knew how to do. And I can doodle and I can, you know, I can imagine things, you know. And so she, I guess I wasn't, you know, complying. She put me in a learning center. And Ms. Mitchell, this Black woman who was working class too, low income, volunteering at the school, but was working in that special ed, and they needed her there, because I cannot imagine how many kids that she rescued out of that space, and she rescued me. Let me tell you, she railroaded that principal the teachers. She raised so much sand, it was a darn windstorm in that school until she got me liberated out of the learning center. Mm. And when my mother came back and got me, I was liberated out of that school altogether. So I think about what could have happened, right, if my educational trajectory would have been shaped by that one moment. Mm. And if, you know, my school record followed me from that school into the other schools where I was going, right? Mm. The label, the brand, what kind of brand could have been placed on me that would have foreclosed any possibility of me being able to progress educationally, right? Into the general population of students. She put me in SEG, school SEG.
1: Unbelievable. Mm-hmm. Unbelievable. Again, it's just because I've read your work and know of your work, that's just, it's a stunning reveal from your personal life. There is one story I do want to step on, and I would love for you to share with our audience, and that goes back to 1891 with Nora, the woman who was sentenced, I think, 99 years, one of the largest sentences ever given out at that time. Can we talk a little bit? Can you give us the abstract of that story and why? Well, I would love to know how you, I mean, obviously you're an archival researcher, but you must have, there must have been way more stories than you write about in this text, right? Mm-hmm. And I'd love to understand, this is just the nerd in me, how do you choose some of these, right? How you're making tough decisions, but Nora's story is riveting. Talk a little bit about that story from 1891.
11: So Nora, it was another, I feel like Nora, or discovering or rediscovering Nora's story, was another God moment, because Nora was one of the outtakes from Chained in Silence.
1: I did not know that.
11: She was, and I just heard God whisper to me, Nora.
1: Chained in Silence is Dr. LaFloria's first award-winning, critically acclaimed book. An incredible read for sure. Sorry to interrupt. I just want to let folks know that's the first book. Yeah, go ahead.
11: Yeah, so I just heard, you know, what I believe was the Spirit of God whispered, Nora. I'm like, Nora, okay. Nora. And so, you know, Nora's story is so representative of so many Black women's stories. She, you know, is young. She's a teenager. She's working in a white household as a domestic at the height of, you know, 1891. Jim Crow, I mean, you know, people say that, you know, Jim Crow started in 1895. I'm tracing the origins of Jane Crow Black back to the domestic slave trade. So she, you know, she was experiencing the effects of Jane Crow's inequalities. She could not, you know, get any other kind of waged employment. Mm-hmm. She's working for this white family, which I don't know, like everything in the record kind of suggests that she was angry about something. Mm-hmm. She might have been cheated out of her wages. She might have been threatened for attempting to quit. So, or whatever.
1: She could have been assaulted. She could have been, yeah, that's the erasure of her history. That's right.
11: And so her white employer fires her, and she comes back and burns down her former site of employment.
1: I love that.
11: They fired her, and she set their house on fire while she watched them drive off and go to church. Mm-hmm. As they were going to church, mm-hmm. she protected them. She didn't kill them.
1: That's right.
11: She protected their lives.
1: Set that house on fire.
11: She set their house on fire, and she stole Miss Gwaltney's clothes and planned to wear them and dress up and, you know, at least play the lady. And she was like, look, I'm poor. I don't have pearls, and I don't have silk, and I don't have all these beautiful clothes, but I'm going to have them today. Mm. And so what that suggests to me is that she had probably been, you know, receiving low wages. She felt like there was more that was owed to her. Mm-hmm. I don't know if it was respect, wages, or what, but she had an axe to grind against this family and against Miss Gwaltney, I believe, in particular. Mm-hmm. She burns down their house, and she ends up being arrested. She ends up being tried and convicted by an all-white jury and sentenced to 99 years in the Georgia State Penitentiary.
1: Is that normal for arson at that time?
11: So, I have seen other examples of Black women being sentenced to life for mm-hmm. arson. Mm-hmm. Mm-hmm. But in this case, she was given a determinant sentence. Mm-hmm. Mm-hmm. What that means is that she was given, like, basically, a sentence, typically, you know how you can get life with the possibility of parole,
1: yes,
11: or something like that.
1: Yes.
11: When you have a determinate sentence, you have to do every single one of those years.
1: Period.
11: Period.
1: Mm.
11: And at the time, she had the highest, the longest determinate sentence of any individual ever convicted in the state of Georgia, male, female, white, black.
1: So the state showed their hate for her.
11: They did. And she shows up in the courtroom a couple hours after a white woman named Ora McGee, who had been acquitted, although there was evidence that she had killed somebody.
1: How about that? The juxtaposition just writes its own, it writes its own history.
11: So this white woman, who they have a tons of evidence, even the white people said that they believed that she had done it, right? But Nora goes to great lengths to protect the people whose home she burned out. She just wanted to destroy their property, not take their lives.
1: Dr. Talitha LaFloria, the book is called Searching for Jane Crow, Black Women in Mass Incarceration in America, from the auction block to the cell block. Doc, we got to get you back on, because I used up too much of my time gushing over your book, and I need you to come on for a teaching and talk about all the incredible classes you're teaching.
11: Anytime.
1: I would love to have you back on. Again, the book is called Searching for Jane Crow, Black Women in Mass Incarceration. Dr. Talitha LaFloria is an associate professor in the Department of History and Fellow in Southern History at the University of Texas. Doc, it's great to see you. Incredible work here. Good luck with the book. If you bring the book anywhere in or around near Philly for reading, please let us know. We'll promo it and I'll come out and see you. But we appreciate you taking time out of your busy schedule to join us here on Evening Words tonight. I really do.
11: Thank you. I enjoyed this and I appreciate the opportunity.
1: Absolutely. Of course, you're listening to Evening Words on WRD, Progressive Black Talk Media, on 900 AM, 96.1 FM, wordradio.com, and the Word Radio app. Watch us on Word TV via Facebook, Twitch, and wordradio.com. Folks, Dr. LaFloria's book is called Searching for Jane Crow, Black Women in Mass Incarceration in America, from the auction block to the cell block. It is an extraordinary excavation of the real origins of mass incarceration and the deep intersectional impact of mass incarceration policies on Black women from the auction block to the cell block, literally and in our history. Hope you guys pick it up. I'll be talking more about it as we continue our journey doing this work in these communities. Right now, though, we're going to take a quick break. When we come back from this break, we will be continuing on our doorfront to storefront work and re-engaging a conversation that we had a few months ago with Souk Vinyl and Vintage operator Rashid Aman. We'll have that conversation coming up next on Evening Words.
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6: I would love to see campaigning in all 50 states and a return to things that matter. I think one of the other things that's happening right now is in Montana, the people of that great state are pushing for a ban on corporate political contributions in any facet of the term. It's called the corporate power reset, and it's based in corporate, not constitutional law, and would basically undercut the theory on which Citizens United relies. And states do have the power to say corporations may not spend treasury funds on political engagement. And so, that's a thing that's being theorized and being pushed in Montana, and a number of other states are picking up the call as well. It's fraught. There's a lot of argument about it. But by basing it in corporate law rather than constitutional law, I think there's a very real opportunity to change the paradigm of the way we think about billionaires buying elections.
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1: 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Through Souk, Rashid specializes in jazz records and archival music artifacts while creating retail and pop-up experiences that connect collectors, listeners, and the broader music community. Here to talk about his participation in WURD Radio's Ready, Set, Grow Digital Business Foundations event coming up this Thursday, hosted by Tech Life Steph at the P4 Hub. I want to welcome back to the program Rashid Amon. Rashid, welcome back to the program, good brother.
2: How you doing, Dr. Peterson? Thanks for having me again.
1: I'm doing well. Am I pronouncing your surname the right way, Rashid? I keep forgetting. Is it Amon or Amon? Which one is it?
2: It's Amon, Rashid Amon.
1: Rashid Amon. Bro, remind me. Don't let me call you out your name, bro. Remind me to get your name right. Rashid Amon, owner of Souk Vinyl and Vintage. Good to see you again here, good brother. You know, on your first appearance here on Evening Words, we talked about the kind of the doorfront to storefront series and local businesses and, you know, the sort of 250th celebration and all those things. I know you're working with the Germantown 250 Coalition, Visit Philly, and others. You know, how has that sort of process, the collaborative process to prepare for and leverage the opportunities, have you made any progress? Has it gotten better? Is it clearer, or is it stronger for you since the last time we spoke?
2: I think a lot of it was a lot of it and was pre-planning and getting ready for the time. Now the season is here. Mm-hmm. Starting to see opportunities and events starting to pop up, and the talk is actually coming to, you know, to actuation, to the events that are actually going to happen during these big surges of visitors and tourism.
1: Well, we still wishing the best for your business during this crazy business time. But as you know, we have a big event coming up here at the P4 Hub, hosted by Tech Life Steph, around the Ready, Set, Grow initiative focused here on digital business foundations. You know, I'm not sure if in our first interview we really got into all the ways in which your business lives and breathes and things you do live and breathe on social and in the digital world. Talk to us a little bit about that and about how you grow and leverage your business through digital strategies.
2: Digital strategies is very important for us, especially as a brick and mortar business. You know, you had you wouldn't think off the bat of a music store as being seasonal, but a lot of retail businesses are indeed seasonal, just with the ebbs and flows of traffic. Mm-hmm. And e-commerce and digital strategies are things that help bolster my business and get through times of slower activity. We are very active on social media. We have a very active social media following, around 6,000 people. And they claim, you know, they claim records, books, media, magazines, all that every day that we feature. We also sell on other platforms like Whatnot and eBay. Mm-hmm. And those are things that definitely, you know, support our bottom line.
1: I'm not familiar with Whatnot. Is it like eBay? Is it a bidding platform?
2: I would, yes and no.
1: Okay.
2: Whatnot, I would consider eBay a passive digital platform. You know, you stage and describe what you have or what you purvey, and you leave it there for the right person to find. Mm-hmm. Whatnot is a live bidding app that we've been working on in different areas. We started there with vintage apparel, but for the past 4 years, and it's an active selling platform. It's live bids. I tell people it's like QVC and eBay combined.
1: Okay.
2: It's very dynamic and has helped us a lot in 2025.
1: Do you have to manage that yourself? So you put something on Whatnot, and the bids come in, or does the platform actually filter through the bids and then just give you the highest bidder?
2: No, so it's very dynamic and an active, you know, selling platform. So we are on there at least 4 days a week, and we feature in and go through our inventory, and it's as simple as maybe a 20-second bid, and people are actually bidding live on those items, and they go to the highest bidder. But it's very fast, you know. That eBay does have live bidding now, but I would consider Whatnot, you know, the forerunner in that space. And like, for in comparison, on eBay, if you put something up for bid, it's going to be there for 7 days, and you could have like a shortened bid time for maybe 3 days, but this is very, very immediate. You know, 30 seconds seems like a long time on that app.
1: Now, that's fascinating. You mentioned that there were seasons for marketing and sales for vinyl and vintage merchandise. What are the seasons for Souk? Like, what are the off seasons, or what are the high selling seasons?
2: I think retail in general, just based on, you know, your location, here being here in the Northeast, if it's cold and there's no allure to outside, people are inside, you know, where it's comfortable. And the first quarter after the holidays can be particularly slow. And we actually formulated and applied a plan with expanding our team and being on Whatnot more consistently, and it helped. And I tell you, it helped us get through and basically supported the shop throughout the first quarter. Now when the weather's breaking or people are getting outside, there's more outdoor experiential events, and the neighborhood has more allure. You get more people coming in and out, but in the winter it's pretty rough.
1: So the digital helps you, the digital strategies help you get through the first quarter in the winter months, and then it picks up spring, summer, through the fall, and then when it starts getting cold again, another off season.
2: Absolutely. I think we had to be innovative. It was a necessity, honestly. And going into it, it was a survival thing. Like, we have to be on this consistently because the door is not swinging. But in retrospect, after doing it more consistently and with a bigger team for 5 months,

0: I feel like there's like a Whatnot commercial ad collaboration between Souq and Whatnot on the horizon, given your experience with the platform.
1: That's what we were saying. I was a guest on a podcast maybe a month ago, and that was like their blurb, the record shop Saved by Whatnot or whatever. Because, like, you know, to be frank, it helped me clear overhead, and I was able to pay staff on the platform alone. We did like 20K in the first quarter, like just on that.
0: Yeah, we got to let you send this segment to Whatnot too. You got to let them know, like, you because I had not heard of them before, Rashid, before you talked about them. I don't want to spoil the panel on Thursday, but what other kinds of things are you going to share with the audience on this panel about how you leverage digital strategies and digital platforms to sustain your business?
1: You know, I think having not necessarily a huge following on social media, but a more intimate and hyper-local following has really helped us. And it's funny because you have Whatnot over here, and that's a whole ecosystem and app catered to buying, and people don't necessarily have to be looking for you. You know, after a certain point with enough consistency, people do start looking for you, the brand, the person, the channel, but it's more so people looking for a product or a certain type of thing. When, you know, so there's a huge ecosystem over there, literally for buying product and selling and the like, but over on social media and Instagram, we've converted that into somewhat or of a family, and our little following of 5,000 to 6,000 people sometimes puts this whole app to, you know, it competes with it, because we'll feature things that we're going to stream later in the day and come back to the scheduled stream and half of it's gone, because our Instagram, you know, our Instagram followers have come and came and cherry picked, and I tell the people and Whatnot, like, you know, that's how you cut the line. You know, it's all in fun, but kind of
0: that competitive stuff helps build sales.
1: Yeah, pit the factions against each other. I call our viewership on Instagram the claimers, because things are claimed in our ecosystem, not sold. It's just, you know, it's about stewardship and getting it to the next person and preserving things. More than the business, really, and the nomenclature follows that. So those are our claimers, and you know, the Whatnot is the chat, because that's chat based, and we're constantly talking. We have moderators and a family that has grown on Whatnot too, over the past four or five months. Me and our DJ Retlaw, that's also my partner in streaming, we've really have taken a liking to the app and just the things that it's done for our business and the community that we've been able to build there.
0: How and why did Instagram become the platform of choice for your business?
1: I notoriously have about, like, depending on what is going on creatively, I have like 5 Instagram profiles that I manage. And so it was kind of like, it was just like protocol, really. You start a new brand, you build a new Instagram or repurpose an old Instagram with a little bit of following,
0: right?
1: But yeah, that was just the protocol, and this was not that the other brands didn't take, but I've had clothing labels and different pop-up series and things like that have led to this, but
0: But TikTok and Facebook and Twitter,
1: this caught fire.
0: This one caught fire, but TikTok and Facebook and Twitter, none of

0: those where you have presence there, but they didn't create the kind of community that IG did.
1: No. And Instagram is where people go to check us. Mm-hmm. We're working on, you know, we don't want to leave anything on the table, so to speak, mm-hmm. but you also don't want to spread yourself too thin.
0: Mm-hmm.
1: You know, cause it's a lot. Staging, like, there's a certain aesthetic and scheduling that goes, you know, and consistency that goes into our Instagram, you know, and the events that we promote and are a part of. But also, like, Whatnot is like an active thing. And if, you know, if there's a 2-hour stream, then there's somebody in front of camera, in the front of the camera, either, you know, me or Retlaw, and we're, you know, that's somebody actively doing that. You want to utilize any useful platform, but you don't want to spread yourself too thin.
0: Mm-hmm.
1: So we're slowly adding to the ecosystem. I've heard good things about TikTok Shop.
0: Mm-hmm.
1: And I feel like it's somewhat similar, familiar to what we're doing on Whatnot. So mm-hmm. we're definitely researching and looking at that, and looking to expand the team more, you know.
0: Mm-hmm.
1: We can only be on one platform at a time, especially if it's active. So naturally the team is going to grow.
0: Mm-hmm, mm-hmm. Rashid, there's a conceptual aspect to your business. I've only got about a minute and a half left here, but I know we talked about this in the first interview, but I want to make sure we share this. But there's a conceptual aspect to your business where we're in this world with, like, all this technological advancement, AI, all these things, but your brand is something that is more analog. It's something that is more nostalgic, for lack of a better word. Like, talk a little bit about, like, the energy of Souq, which is about, you know, collectors and people understanding history and people like a flight to not just the past, but of things that were not just analog, just things that were more substantive from the perspective of the folks who claim and collect your items.
1: We are purveyors of the tangible, specifically Black culture, specifically vintage Black culture.
0: Mm-hmm.
1: But just with, you know, contemporary times, there's been a mass digitization of everything.
0: Mm-hmm. Mm-hmm.
1: Books, mm-hmm. music, you know, everything, cartoons.
0: Mm-hmm.
1: And I feel like that has led to a thirst for the tangible.
0: Mm-hmm.
1: Mm-hmm. And we luckily came about at a time where that is needed. And that has always been my passion. My father was a DJ, so touching the music and having something in your hands while you're listening is very intentional and has always been my method. And I'm happy to share that with people.
0: Purveyors of tangible Black culture. Rashid Aman, owner of Souq Vinyl and Vintage, will be live at WRD Radio's Philly Tech Week event, the Ready, Set, Grow Digital Business Foundations program. 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We will be live from the P4 Hub with Evening Words on Thursday from 4 to 6:30 when we kick it off and pass it off to Tech Life. Steph, Rashid, thank you so much congrats on all your success and kudos to your success going forward, but thank you for taking time out of your busy schedule to talk to us again on Evening Words. We appreciate it.
1: Thanks for having me. I'll see y'all Thursday.
0: 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Folks, when we come back from this break, it is time for our Citizen Word segment. We'll be speaking with the Executive Director of Philadelphia Financial Scholars, Carrie Woodward, is coming up next on Evening Words.
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3: Here is your extended weather forecast for the Philadelphia area. Mostly cloudy skies overnight. Lows into the low 60s in the city, dipping into the upper 50s in some of the suburbs, and it will be breezy. Out of the south, 15-mile-per-hour winds, gusting as high as 30 miles per hour. For tomorrow, we've got some showers in the forecast and cooler highs reaching the low 70s, but once again, windy winds gusting as high as 30 miles per hour. Looking ahead to Thursday, a chance of rain, otherwise partly sunny. Highs reaching only the mid-60s. Friday, we've got sunshine, highs in the upper 60s. For the weekend, looks like a chance of rain, otherwise partly sunny on Saturday, up around 70, and sunshine Sunday, highs in the mid-70s. I'm Jason Lee with Philadelphia Weather.
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4: We've got jam traffic on the Blue Route northbound St. David's at Chemical Road. There's construction. The right lane's blocked. Southbound delays approaching Broomall to Media Swarthmore. Schuylkill eastbound jam Blue Route to Belmont and Crawling Boulevard to South. Westbound jam Boulevard to the Conshohocken Curve with police activity on the shoulder. 95 northbound jam State Line to 320. Then heavy Bartram to Broad and Girard up the bridge. Southbound jam Cottman to the Betsy Ross and 420 to 320. Liar to tell a total traffic.
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0: 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She's here for our Citizen Word segment for a guest commentary article entitled Boosting Philly Students' Financial IQ. Carrie Woodward, welcome to the program.
5: Thanks, Dr. Peterson. I'm thrilled to be here. Thank you for having me tonight.
0: It's great to have you here. And I love the title here, because whenever I speak with folks at the Enterprise Center in Philadelphia and I refer to it as financial literacy, they're like, no, Peterson, it's financial intelligence. It's financial IQ. And so you all have been doing this work for a long time. There's some legislation we'll talk about in a minute. But talk about the mission of Philadelphia Financial Scholars, and how did you come to this kind of work? I mean, I think we've known for a long time that teaching about finance is important to get to it as young as possible. Just not enough people have activated that. Talk about the mission of Philadelphia Financial Scholars.
5: Well, I love that you invoked the Enterprise Center, because off the bat, they're a key part of our founding back in 2020. And Della Clark and her team pushed us to think about how financial literacy programming, financial empowerment programming, financial intelligence education mm-hmm. could help to get at some of the systemic barriers that we were seeing in Philadelphia. And back then, one of the statistics that felt particularly sobering was that only 2% of businesses in Philadelphia were Black-owned businesses. Mm. That was something that the Enterprise Center and others were really concerned about, and thinking, how can we get under and through this issue and try to work toward a better future for our young people and a more promising financial tomorrow? How did I come to this work? Mm-hmm. I grew up in a family where I was lucky to have strong financial counsel from my parents, but they did not have strong financial counsel from theirs. Mm. I grew up in a big family where, we were working hard, but in my parents' early years, we're not getting ahead at the rate they wanted to. And that was because they didn't have the foundational financial knowledge that would have put them on the right track to making the proper decisions. We talk about the miracle of compounding interest, but there's also a nightmare of compounding debt. Mm. And we can get under that at a young age. And so it's really an appropriate time to start having these conversations in high school, before students turn 18, before they're considered legal adults and able to make very consequential financial decisions that can either have lasting impact for the better or worse for many years to come, and even have an impact on their children and grandchildren. We are after building generational wealth for students in Philadelphia, and that's why we got started in 2020, and that is what we hope to be doing for the next 20 years.
0: I know that's right. And Carrie, not enough people talk about this, but I spent enough time in high school classrooms to know that high school is boring for a lot of our students. But when you talked about personal finance, there's a student engagement piece to this that I don't think people talk enough about. Talk a little bit about how students' eyes will light up sometimes when you start talking about balance of checkbooks and start talking about money. I mean, look how old I am. No one balances a checkbook. But talk about student engagement on this piece.
5: No, you're exactly right, Dr. Peterson. And actually, my colleague, Danielle Hernandez, who is an 18-year personal finance teacher in South Philadelphia, she always says to new personal finance teachers, guess what? Those students that other teachers say are the kids with their heads down on their desks, who don't want to go to school, who have tardiness problems, who are disengaged, those are going to be the kids that are most perked up in your classroom. Students understand the relevance of personal finance immediately. Mm-hmm. They see their parents doing this at home. They see older siblings having to deal with these issues as they enter the workforce. And so they know immediately, everything I learn in this class is something that I am going to use every day of my life. And not to pick on geometry, but I haven't done a proof since ninth grade. And so this is something that I just think is tremendously important. And that is why I'm so grateful that starting next year, this is going to be a requirement for every student, because it's really been a historic miss that we haven't been providing this education in our schools historically.
0: Let's name the legislation and talk about it. It's Act 35, I think.
5: That's right.
0: And you in your article, you write about how this is a rare moment of bipartisanship at the state legislature level. Talk about how this came together from your perspective, and where do we find these pockets, these miracle pockets of bipartisanship in our very fragmented political world these days?
5: That question is above my pay grade. In 2016, we started introducing this sort of legislation. There was a vision among a group of Pennsylvanians saying, can it be that we require personal finance in schools? And it was a long journey from a legislative perspective of getting all of the right people to the table to agree on how we would get this done. Mm-hmm. People had concerns that I think were very valid, especially teachers. Teachers were asking, hold on a minute. If this is an unfunded mandate, am I going to have to pay for my own training for this? Mm. Are you going to make me teach this during my prep? Am I going to have to take time away from other valued subjects in order to get this done in my school? So, you know, I think rightly so, everybody came to the table to talk about how can we get this done well, and get this done so that it's not at the direct sacrifice of other things for students or teachers. And so conversation started in 2016. The legislation ultimately passed in December of 2023. And then there was a runway.
0: How long? Look how long that took, Carrie. Wait. You started in 2016. And so then 7 years later is when you realize it as legislation.
5: Exactly. That is true. And then from there, we had 3 years to bring that education into implementation mode. This legislation has to be implemented. Personal finance will become mandatory in the 26-27 school year. So next school year is when the student requirement takes effect.
0: And it will be high school. Is it high school seniors that have to take it, or you have to take it by the time you graduate?
5: That's exactly right. So you have to take at least a half credit, which is approximately equivalent to a semester-long class, in order to graduate from high school in Pennsylvania. And this affects both public and private schools. I think that's interesting to note, and something that is also pretty rare, having these sort of requirements passed to affect every student. It really is a universal point of access for students now.
0: Carrie, you talk about the fact that personal finance can be kind of a broad, nebulous definition in the piece. How do you define it? And for folks listening to this, like, oh man, a new requirement, how should folks think about this? What are the top 3 to 5 things that you would file under the rubric of personal finance instruction?
5: That's a great question. And I what I'm happy to say is that Pennsylvania has passed instructional standards, like they do in any other class, that talks about what needs to be delivered during these classes. And these things are banking, credit, filing your taxes, how to buy a house, how to buy a home, how to afford going to college, investing. These are the main units of study. And I think as I went through all of those things, probably every adult would say, yeah, that's important. I'm glad my kid's going to learn
0: that. You need
5: that.
0: All of that.
5: I've been trying to teach that at home.
0: Yeah.
5: Exactly. And so those are the units of study. The instructional standards are fantastic. That's another reason I think the state decided to slow down. The Pennsylvania Department of Education did a great job figuring out. And by the way, K-12 instructional standards were passed on personal finance. So even though there, of course, will not be a fully dedicated elementary school class to personal finance, we ought to be seeing little kindergartners doing little Money and Me lessons, and I think that's a fantastic thing. All of those instructional standards will scaffold into what we hope to see as a very high-quality, culminating capstone class that can be taken at any time between 9th and 12th grade. I think it's worthy to note that we see from research, national research, as well as our local experience implementing, that this is best implemented in 11th or 12th grade. That is very intuitive, right? These are 16, 17, 18-year-old students. They may be earning some money.
0: That's
5: they
0: right.
5: probably are working on some sort of budget. And these adult financial decisions are feeling much closer than they are when we're 14 or 15 years old. And so we see better student learning outcomes when we're implementing this in the junior and senior year of high school.
0: So, Carrie, you know, one of the questions in the subtitle is that whether or not Philadelphia schools will be ready is up to us. There is a critical question about funding this all the way through, right? And you are aware of the complicated funding discussions we've been having about the school district. I'll give you a few of them. The mayor's budget came out, no increase in the contribution to the school budget. There are folks who are livid about school closures. Elected officials who are calling for the resignation of Philadelphia school board members about those school closures. People frustrated with the time it's taking to quote-unquote fund the formula and wondering why does it take so much time. A $300 million shortfall that the mayor's office is trying to offset with new taxes in the city. It is a quagmire of complexities when you talk about funding. So how do you get cut through some of that noise in terms of making sure that this very important initiative, this very important legislation, ends up being fully funded in that crazy, complicated quagmire of a school district context?
5: quagmire is the right word. I've been working in Philadelphia education for 15 years, and these aren't new problems. In fact, a lot of these issues have been things that we've been kicking the can down the road on for many, many years. And that is not to take away from how complicated they are and how challenging they are. And we are having to make really heartbreaking, difficult decisions as a school district here in Philadelphia. And let's make an analogy to personal finance. Mm. When you are strapped for cash and you're sitting down at your kitchen table to figure out how you're going to get through the next month and pay all your bills, you have to prioritize the things that matter most to you. And I hope that we see the School District of Philadelphia, City Council, state legislators understanding the really vital importance of getting this right for students. This is something that has lasting economic impact for students and future generations. Mm-hmm. And as I mentioned in the piece, our intervention at Financial Scholars comes at a $100 per student cost. The school district's budget is $4.6 billion. This is something that we can afford to do and can afford to do well. We just have to make the appropriate room. I cannot pretend to know where that would come from exactly. I'm not in the weeds with that school budget right now. I'm not the one sitting at that table making the difficult decisions. But as somebody that's been working to advance personal finance in our city for the past 5 years, I'm trying to raise my voice and ask others to raise theirs to get this right. It's a once in a generation opportunity, and it would be a really big shame to kind of make this a check the box initiative and not get the impact that our students deserve.
0: Yeah, one of the things you point out in this well-reported piece here is that the professional development for teachers is kind of a one-time only deal. If we train enough teachers appropriately, you have to continue to do it at a much smaller scale, but the big scale of it, that's a one-time only deal. And then also, and I don't know if this will resonate with folks, but if we just take the longitudinal view of this, creating or enhancing the financial IQ of our community means that economic development is going to feed into better tax bases. There is a longer view of this. If you talk about like what financial planning really is, the longer view of this is very hard to argue with, right? Because folks understanding their finance, especially in the world we're in, I thought you were going to start talking about cryptocurrencies here because, you know, there's so many like get rich fast things, and crypto is so compelling to some young people. They don't understand the kind of pyramid nature of it, right? Like there are some, and that's just one instrument. There are going to be other financial instruments in the lifetime of young people that can sap their savings in an instant, literally. So the premium on financial intelligence right now is actually greater than it was when I was in high school a long time ago. But how do you make that longitudinal argument with legislators and elected officials and all the folks who you need to make sure that the funding is sustainable for this effort?
5: I love you that you made that point. And I guess I'm going to answer your question two ways. Mm-hmm. Number one, like, I think we need to acknowledge, some people will say to me, like critics will say to me, financial education isn't a magic wand. It's not going to fix our housing insecurity. It's not going to fix our affordability crisis. It's not going to fix historical issues with redlining and predatory lending and student loans that aren't working. All of the things that have broadened the racial wealth gap over time, like financial education is not a cure-all for that, period. Mm-hmm. But it is an important lever. It is an important lever to understand the very complex systems that students are navigating and the traps that they need to avoid. There are commercials on TV right now that are likening sports betting to long-term investing. That should be illegal. It's blowing my mind.
0: The deregulation of betting is awful. It is awful, Carrie. Yeah. And it targets young people, young men especially.
5: Absolutely. I'm a mother of three sons. I'm acutely concerned about this, and we all should be. But putting our students out into the world without the financial knowledge and confidence to navigate all of those complexities is just like putting them into the ocean without a life raft. Mm. And it's something that we need to make a commitment on as an education system, but also more broadly as society, because you're exactly right. The long-term upside of this is just tremendous. Mm-hmm. We see research that shows that students make better, stronger college financing decisions, have stronger credit scores, higher rates of home ownership, and the list goes on. Mm-hmm. They're better investors. Students who have had this intervention, we do have longitudinal studies in other places in the country and the world, and there is a lot to be gained here if we get this right.
0: Carrie Woodward, the Executive Director of Philadelphia Financial Scholars. Carrie, thanks so much for the work that you do in our community, and we appreciate you taking time out of your busy schedule to join us here for the Citizen Word segment about this very, very important piece, which is called Boosting Philly Students' Financial IQ. You can find it right now at the philadelphiacitizen.org. Carrie, again, thank you so much. We appreciate having you on tonight.
5: I'm so appreciative. It was a pleasure speaking with you. And if you want to learn more about our classes and our movement, please go to financialscholars.org, and you'll be taken to a website where you can learn a lot more about how our programs work and how we've been partnering with 55 high schools here in Philadelphia to bring personal finance to 5,000 students this year.
0: Amazing. Carrie Woodward, Executive Director of Philadelphia Financial Scholars. Again, thank you so much. We appreciate you. 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Our phone lines are open, folks. We'll take a couple calls. If you want to join the conversation, give us a call at 215-634-8065. 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
14: AURN News.
15: The Pentagon says a ceasefire with Iran is holding. Defense Secretary Pete Hegseth took the podium this morning defending a new U.S. military operation called Project Freedom, an effort to escort commercial ships through the Strait of Hormuz, which has been effectively shut down since late February. Hegseth called it temporary, separate from the broader Iran war, and insisted the ceasefire remains intact, even after Iranian vessels fired on U.S. ships in the Strait yesterday, prompting the Navy to sink several Iranian boats. But questions are piling fast. Shipping companies aren't convinced it's safe. Oil prices climb past $100 a barrel. And Iran is calling the whole operation a ceasefire violation, with military commanders warning any foreign force entering the strait will be treated as a hostile target. There are also roughly 170 million barrels of oil sitting on stranded tankers in the Gulf. And analysts say clearing that backlog could take months. For AURN News, I'm Ebony Morris.
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0: 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Visit Philadelphia and Pennsylvania is Governor's Advisory Commission on African American Affairs. 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Oh, man, what an incredible range of interviews. I want to dig into comments, folks, but first let's pop to the phone lines. We have Miss Mary from Mount Airy. Miss Mary, welcome to Evening Words.
22: Yes. Good evening, Dr. Peterson.
0: Good evening, Miss Mary. How you doing?
22: I'm fine, thank you. Oh, where can we get a copy of Mayor of the Parker's proposed budget? And also,
0: I'm sorry. Go ahead.
22: Item. She has an item listed to help the small businesses.
0: Mm-hmm.
22: This is based on the business income receipt tax, where they took $100,000 off the top
0: mm-hmm.
22: with the standard deductions, their expenses,
0: mm-hmm.
22: and they could also write off their shortfall if they didn't make a much money. But then it got to the point where they wasn't paying the federal government not 1 cent.
0: Mm-hmm.
22: We should
0: mm-hmm.
22: not be responsible for that. And now that I'm hearing that it's only 2% black businesses in Philadelphia,
0: mm-hmm.
22: I'm going by my regular saying, hell no. We're not paying for that. So she needs to strike that right away. And we need a copy of her proposed budget. And if city council agrees to this, we're going to hold them accountable. You cannot raise taxpayers' taxes here to pay back, to pay off somebody else's back taxes. That's fraud, it's illegal, and the federal government will make arrangement with those small businesses to pay off their back tax.
0: So Miss Mary, the you can go to the website of the Philadelphia Citizen, which is philadelphiacitizen.org, for the mayor's proposed budget. You can also go to the website of the Committee of 70. Just Google Committee of 70. They're the ones who are reporting on that budget. You're right about the BERT tax adjustment. I think that I hope that folks will come out to the town halls that city council members should be holding in each of their districts to express their support of or lack thereof of that of the budget. But you're right on point as always, Ms. Mary, and I appreciate the call. But go to the philadelphiacitizen.org for the reporting on the budget or the Committee of 70. Either one will have the proposed mayor's budget.
22: Have a good evening.
0: Yep, you too, Ms. Mary. Appreciate the call as always. Man, shout out to everybody checking in and chiming in on Facebook. You all know I am not going to get caught up on these comments at this point in the show. But I really do appreciate the outpouring of love for Talitha LaFloria, who, you know, folks, her first book, Chained in Silence, is amazing. This second book, Searching for Jane Crow, again, I haven't worked my way all the way through, but it's incredible. Terry Tillman, if you're listening, you have to add Searching for Jane Crow to the Evening Words book list. You absolutely must do it. Shout out to everybody, though. Asa Khalif, Iatunde, Miss Shirley, Joseph, Raphael, Miss Rosalind, Malcolm, Zen, Miss Cynthia, Walter, Miss Joanne, Keith, Miss Lucy Liu, John Brown, Arthur Sinq, Lily, Joey. And if I missed your name, I'm sorry, but I appreciate all of the engagement. over the course of today's program and all the comments that you all have been posting online. It's a lot here. Great segment. Thank you. Yeah, great segment. Great segment. Yeah, there are a couple of good segments here. Miss Cynthia says, phenomenal interview, learning so much. I'm pretty sure that's in reference to Dr. LaFloria here. Zen says, Mississippi, the whole state is a prison. My goodness. Bro, you know, Zen, first of all, I think a lot of Mississippians would disagree with you, Zen, but I will tell you this. I had the privilege to spend some time in Jackson, Mississippi, for the CLA conference I was telling you all about, College Language Association conference. It's hard to describe how I felt being there. Zen, it's hard to describe how I felt being there. I wouldn't say I felt like I was in a prison, but it does feel really different from the places I'm used to being up here sometimes in the privileged Northeast. As it were. Walter says, I concur with your guess. It was proof back in 1960 when JFK won Young American Votes and RFK almost took the election until he was assassinated in 1968. Walter's referring to Angelique Hinton's interview, which was another really good interview. And the work that Angelique is doing, folks, is so important. If you can support PA Youth Vote, you should do so. Given what we are wrestling with here in this moment with the destruction or deconstruction of Section 2 of the Voting Rights Act last week, the way they removed preclearance from the Voting Rights Act years ago, there are some things that we've got to do to shore up our capacity to still have a voice in this fragile democratic experiment. And I am telling you, Angelique Hinton, PA Youth, they're onto something. There's something to tap into there. Some of the things that work across the interviews today, if you think about Carrie Woodward working with young people about financial intelligence, you think about Angelique Hinton and PA Youth Vote, there is a way for us to embrace our youth around education, literacy, financial and otherwise, and political literacy that I think helps to plant the seeds for us going forward. I really do believe that. Sorry I could not get to more comments today, folks, but I got to take a minute here and thank some of the incredible guests that we had on the program today. First of all, I do want to thank Angelique Hinton, the executive director of PA Youth Vote. A super big shout out to Dr. Talitha LaFloria, our Tuesday teaching guest. The book is called Searching for Jane Crow: Black Women in the Mass Incarceration in America, from the Auction Block to the Cell Block. Whew. Shout out to Rashid Aman, the owner of Souk Vinyl Vintage. He will be a panelist for WRD Radio's Philly Tech Week event this Thursday at the P4 Hub, hosted by Tech Life Steph. We'll be broadcasting live from there, folks. Please come out and check us out. And then, obviously, Carrie Woodward for our Citizen Word segment, executive director of the Philadelphia Financial Scholars. I hear that Miss Sadie Love is in the building to pick up her books, folks. She ain't playing around. She ain't playing around.
3: No, she's not. She's
0: right here ready to get her books. So let me get off air and get Miss Sadie her books. Make sure you all tune in to us tomorrow. We have producer and lead member of Hip Hop Collective, The Juice Crew, Master Ace, returns to Evening Words tomorrow to talk about a message he put out about the school closings in Philadelphia. We also are going to speak to the author of Black History in the Philadelphia Landscape. Amy Cohen joins the program to talk about Dinah Day and her incredible work. And of course, tomorrow's Wednesday, so we'll find Cousin Chris somewhere to do a little critical commentary. Right now, though, folks, stay tuned for Tavis Smiley. Stay tuned for the Tavis Smiley Show. Me, Young Mighty Jordan, Terry Tillman, we'll all be back here tomorrow. God willing.

0: This is Freedom Journeys, celebrating the lives of 250 phenomenal Philadelphians.
1: My name is Sandra Dungy Glenn. I served on the school board and the SRC for about 10 years, and I'm telling the story of Ruth Wright Hare. She was an activist in education. She was born in October of 1910. From the time she entered first grade, she knew she wanted to be a teacher. Her parents were very involved with education in the South, and so she had a passion for education in her household. Being exposed to a lot of thinking, the Philadelphia School District did not hire Black teachers, so she's spent the first 8 or so years of her teaching career in another state, Arkansas. She taught in Arkansas, she taught in Ohio, she taught in Washington, D.C. Only when her husband got a job at Cheney did she come back to Philadelphia, took the exam, and became the second Black teacher to be offered a teaching position at an integrated school in Philadelphia. She was the first Black teacher at a high school. She became a high school principal. She was the first Black high school principal in Philadelphia at William Penn High School after having been a teacher there in the 1950s. She was a district superintendent, and she served there until like 1976 around. Wilson Good then approached her in 1990 to become the first woman, I think, president of the Board of Education for the School District of Philadelphia. Her approach really was to think about the whole child. She knew that there was much more than just the academics, than just teaching the subject. She took them to the opera, and she would, you know, take them to museums and just expand their horizons. She started one of the most well-known scholarship programs, Tell Them We Are Rising, in the late 80s. She made a commitment to the sixth graders that if you successfully matriculate through high school, that you will have a scholarship to pay your full tuition at any post-secondary 2-4-year school or technical school you want to go to. It really does take a village. And even with the best intentions, there were still a lot of them that were going to be lost educationally, in a sense, because they still did not have enough structures. As we celebrate 250 years, people need to know that the struggle continues. She knew it was possible because she lived it. She wasn't going to let anything stop her. We need to be no less resilient. We have to be just as dedicated to that fight.
0: You've been listening to the story of Ruth Hare on Freedom Journeys,
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3: 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The 3rd Congressional District race is a very important seat in Washington, D.C., and we need your vote to make sure the right person is in place for Pennsylvania. The U.S. Representative for Pennsylvania's 3rd District, covering West, North, South Philadelphia, and Center City, is your essential advocate for economic and educational opportunity. 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This representative also acts as a liaison for constituent services, brings Philadelphia priorities to Washington, and your vote must be counted for this election. 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

0: live from historic Leimert Park in Los Angeles, California. I'm Tavis Smiley, and I'm so glad to see you and me back in stride again. 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
1: Your home is actually in Atlanta.
2: Atlanta, Georgia.
1: Yeah. Have you lived there all your life?
2: I was born in Atlanta and went to school in Atlanta through college, and then I went to theological seminary and graduate school in the north, in Pennsylvania and in Massachusetts, and then I went back to the south for my first pastorate in Montgomery, Alabama, where I lived for 6 years. And then I returned to Atlanta in 1960, and I've been there ever since.
1: Do you have a church at this time in Atlanta?
2: Yes, I am the co-pastor of the Ebenezer Baptist Church in Atlanta, and my father is pastor, so we are working together there as a team.
1: Both you and your father.
2: That's right. They put up.
1: Is there any seniority?
2: Well, he makes it clear, sometimes consciously and sometimes unconsciously, that he is the pastor,
1: right,
2: and I'm the co-pastor.
0: That's Dr. King. It was rare for him in a public space to let that sense of humor come through. But that was Dr. King on the Merv Griffin Show way back in, what year is that? I'll find the year. I had it in front of me. Now I can't find it fast enough. That's Dr. King again on Merv Griffin back in the day. Let's put it that way. I'll find you the date. I'm curious myself now. I thought I saw that earlier. Talking about growing up in Atlanta. Again, he had a wicked sense of humor. You talk to Andy Young or Jesse Jackson or any of the persons, Y.T. Walker, all those persons in his inner circle would tell you, were they here, that again, he had a serious, a wickedly serious sense of humor. And every now and then in public media, it came through. I played that clip in part because we're going to be joined in our second hour today by religious studies professor and director of the Martin Luther King Jr. Research and Education Institute at Stanford, Lerone A. Martin, to talk about his new book, Young King, The Making of Martin Luther King Jr. There's so many books written by Dr. King. Written about Dr. King, I should say. I've done one of those, Death of a King, and it never ceases to amaze me how the research just keeps calling us to learn more about the person I regard as the greatest American this country's ever produced. And so Lerone A. Martin has now pushed out his text focusing on Dr. King in his younger years. Once again, it's called Young King, The Making of Martin Luther King Jr. So we'll do that today in hour two. In our third hour, two more conversations. Up first, Tony Carruthers is severely mentally ill. He's been diagnosed as such, severely mentally ill, and yet he is still scheduled to be executed in Tennessee. A few days from now, we will speak with prominent anti-death penalty advocate and best-selling author Sister Helen Prejean on the top side of our three. On the B side of our three, Xavier Mills on the new movie Is God Is. Xavier is part of an all-star cast that includes Carl Jung, Vivica A. Fox, Janelle Monáe, Erica Alexander, Michael T. Williamson, and Sterling K. Brown. Ain't that a cast? And so the movie, once again, is called Is God Is, and we will talk to Xavier Mills, who's in that project, on the backside of Hour 3. The film follows twin sisters, I should tell you, who embark on a journey of revenge from the dirty South to the California desert after discovering their long-lost mother is still alive and wants them to kill their father. That's the storyline, so we'll talk about that, I guess, as I said, on the B side of our three. In this first hour, we're going to talk politics and more. I think I think, with the executive editor of The Nation magazine, John Nichols. He's scheduled to be on today, but we can't find him. So we'll figure that out. But there is so much on the docket to talk about today, and I look forward to getting into our one when we come forward. Miles, let me put this clip for starters. It's Hakeem Jeffries. It's the number two clip. Let me pull up Hakeem Jeffries. You got it? Pull up Hakeem. Let me know you got it. We played Hakeem here yesterday on Donald Trump. And then I'll tell you why I want to play this, and we'll jump from there. Here's Hakeem Jeffries yesterday. Take a listen.
3: Donald Trump's reckless and costly war of choice in the Middle East needs to end. As a candidate, this guy promised not to start wars in the Middle East, but to stop them. And then as president, he turned around and has done the exact opposite. Before the war started, gas prices on average were under $3 per gallon. Now, on average, it's about $4.45 per gallon, costing the American people hundreds of dollars more. This is already on top of the fact that the Trump tariffs have cost the American people thousands of dollars more per year. These extremists have completely and totally failed. Everything in this country is more expensive right now because of toxic Republican policies. Democrats are going to bring another war powers resolution to stop this reckless and costly war of choice, and all we need are a handful of Republicans to join us, and we can end this immediately.
0: So there you hear Hakeem Jeffries, the minority leader, saying that Democrats are going to right away bring yet another war powers resolution. They've tried this a number of times, and every time they've tried it, they hit a wall. You hear him again. They're suggesting all they need are a few Republicans to switch their votes across the aisle, as it were, on this particular resolution, and we can bring this thing perhaps to an end. We will see if a war powers resolution at this point can make its way through the House. You heard him suggest that war powers resolution is not disconnected from the fact that gas prices continue to rise. Donald Trump has got us in a mess, a hot mess, and has no idea about how to get us out of this drama that we find ourselves in. I never seen anything quite like it. This ain't the first time we've jumped into some military excursion and thought we were going to be met with hugs and kisses. Didn't quite turn out that way in Iraq or a number of other places I could list if I had the time. But this is just a hot mess. And every day I sit here in this chair wondering how in the world are we going to get out of this. And the narrative on this keeps changing literally by the day, sometimes by the hour. So again, Hakeem Jeffries and Democrats are going to bring a war powers resolution. We'll see if it gets passed. This time around, we will commence our conversation with John Nichols. I think we finally found him. Executive editor of The Nation magazine, when we come forward on Tavis Smart.
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7: 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This is a reminder of our contest rules. 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Some contests might also specify one winner per household or company. Prizes must be claimed within 14 days or by 12 noon the day before the event, whichever is sooner, and must be accepted as is or forfeited. The radio station employees and their immediate relatives, sponsor employees and their immediate relatives, live remote sponsor employees and their immediate relatives, and any other media employees are ineligible to win the prize. Thank you for participating.

0: calling out Donald Trump yesterday on gas prices and suggesting that Democrats are going to reintroduce legislation on the war powers. So they're bringing yet another resolution. I have lost count. You know this stuff better than I do, but I've lost count now on the number of times they've brought one of these on Iran. And every time Republicans have had a chance to pull Donald Trump back from the brink, they've refused to do so. So Hakeem Jeffries is going to press one more again. We'll get to its primary day, I should mention, in the Midwest. In Indiana, we had Andre Carson on yesterday. It's primary day in Indiana, primary day in Ohio. We'll talk later in this hour about whether or not Democrats can continue to, I guess I can say, run the table in this particular primary season. Every Tuesday we have a primary. We see Democrats making a statement about what is possible come November. What will happen today in the Midwest, obviously a key component to the midterm outcomes come November. So we'll talk about that a little later in the hour. Again, it's primary day in the Midwest. But let me start with Democrats suggesting they're going to try one more again, John, to bring a war powers resolution. Take it away. Take it away.
1: Well, look, you can't count the number of war powers resolutions because they've come from many different sources. They've come in the House and in the Senate. But here's the bottom line. Any day, any hour of a day where you had, you know, a handful of Republicans, three or four in the Senate, roughly three or four in the House, even perhaps less, come across the line, you could do it, right? So this is all down to whether you can get that handful of Republicans to come across. And I will remind you, you could possibly lose a handful of Democrats. So the numbers are where we're playing here. It's not about, you know, how many resolutions or when. It's that, you know, you just have to cross that line and get enough Republicans to come along. We're going to be talking about primaries later, and that becomes important because in this regard, there are many, many Republicans on Capitol Hill. I've heard them. You've probably heard them as well. Many of the people listening who have any sort of political involvement, they know there are Republicans who see this war as a disaster and who see its impact, the human impact on the ground in the Middle East, as well as the economic impacts here at home in the U.S. I mean, there are so many reasons why this is wrongheaded. They know that, but they fear Donald Trump. They fear that if they go against him, he will try to defeat them. And this is a significant reality. Again, we'll talk about it more later, but you should understand there are seven Republican state senators in Indiana who didn't go along with him on a gerrymandering issue, and he's trying to beat them all today. In a couple weeks, Thomas Massie, the congressman from Kentucky, who broke with Trump on Iran, as well as Epstein and a lot of other stuff, he's on the ballot with a Trump-backed challenger and literally millions of dollars coming into that district from Trump's allies. So this war issue comes down to that internal political pressure within the Republican Party. If that wasn't there, if Trump was, you know, maybe a wrong-headed president fighting a bad war, but not putting that kind of pressure on, then I think we would have already had the war powers resolution.
0: There are at least three things I want to ask you, given what you've said just now. Let me start with this. Let me start with the Republicans, and I'll move to the Democrats and a couple of things I want to get to. So, again, as I often say, no naivete here. But Donald Trump is weakened in so many ways. Clearly, this Iran situation is a hot mess. He has no idea how to get out of this. Hegseth has no idea how to get out of it. That's abundantly clear every single day. Donald Trump's poll numbers are not just underwater. They're like deep, deep, deep underwater right about now. Mm-hmm. So I could point to you, you know, I can give you a long list of things if I had the time. I don't need to do that with you because you're John Nichols and you're executive editor of The Nation magazine. So you know this stuff better than I do. But I give you a long list of a litany of things to suggest that Donald Trump is in a weakened position, certainly far weakened than where he was when he came into office, you know, a little while ago for Trump 2.0. And yet he apparently is not so weakened, to your point, that these Republicans are unafraid of him, which leads me to ask, how weakened does he have to be? When will we know? What are we looking for to give us some indication that Donald Trump now is soft enough for Republicans to not be threatened or to feel afraid of him? Does that make sense as a question?

0: That not only makes sense, that's a brilliant question. It kind of goes to the heart of almost everything we're talking about, not just on war and peace, but also on all sorts of domestic issues that are incredibly important.
1: Mm-hmm.
0: It is exactly that. It's where Republicans say, you know, I no longer fear this guy.
1: Mm-hmm.
0: Or at least maybe I fear him still, but I'm willing to show a little bit of courage here to step up and do what I know is right, because I think if I do so, people will recognize that and it will be sufficient to save my political career or mm-hmm. whatever. So where do the measures come? I think they come at two levels. That's why today is a very important day.
1: Mm-hmm.
0: We have these primaries in Indiana. Trump has put everything he can into beating these Republican senators. If some or all of them survive, I can guarantee you there are going to be a lot of members of Congress, even though it's a legislative fight out in Indiana, who are going to say, that's interesting. Trump's threats don't resonate at quite the level that I thought they did.
1: Mm-hmm.
0: So you start to, with these primaries, if Thomas Massie wins in Kentucky in a couple weeks as an anti-war Republican, right? And I know he's perhaps most known now because of the Epstein file stuff, but he is a long-term anti-war Republican who has often sided with Ro Khanna and with, name the list of progressives in Congress who have been opposed to wars of whim.
1: Mm-hmm.
0: If Massey pulls it off, that also will resonate. By the same token, if Trump gets what he wants in these primaries, if the people he targets are defeated, that's going to go the other way. You're going to have even Republicans who might have thought of doing the right thing go, oof,
1: mm-hmm.
0: you know, he can still swing a primary. So that's step one. And to have a step two, much simpler to explain, unfortunately a little longer down the line, is November. If in November you get election results, that's something tangible. If Republicans lose the House and perhaps lose the Senate, it isn't just that Democrats will be in charge.
1: Mm-hmm.
0: It is that Republicans will recognize that, you know, Trump's ability to protect them doesn't exist. And so those are the electoral measures that we have here. And I hate to say that you ask, you know, where do you get through? How is he weakened enough? At the end of the day, that weakening of Trump is most effectively measured for politicians
1: mm-hmm.
0: by electoral results.
1: Oh, powerful point. So what you're hearing John Nichols tell you is, in answer to my question, when will we know that Donald Trump is becoming weakened enough, soft enough, that Republicans no longer fear him? Some of that answer will roll out today, given what's happening in Indiana. I mentioned yesterday we talked to Andre Carson about some of this, but we will see. Come tomorrow after these primaries in Indiana and Ohio. We'll talk more about that in a moment here. But part of the answer that John Nichols gives us is to pay attention to what's happening today in Indiana. And if those Republicans that Donald Trump has targeted in Indiana go down to defeat, well, he's not as weak as we think he is. So we shall see what happens in my home state of Indiana today. That's issue one that I was thinking about while John was talking moments ago. Issue two that you raised on this war powers resolution is that the Republicans, as Hakeem Jeffries said in that clip I played a moment ago, Democrats, rather, only need to pick up a few Republicans. But John comes, as he always does, and reminds us that there is another side to this. Hakeem is right. If they can get some Republicans, they can pass this war powers resolution. But there's also the fear that John Nichols reminds us again of, that Democrats could lose a few of their own members. But at a moment like this, why would Democrats have any concern or fear about losing Democrats when they can make a powerful statement, John, if they stayed together on this particular issue? Why would any Democrat not vote with a Democrat on this issue?
0: Well, my friend, I would suggest you might want to invite John Fetterman to be a guest on your show.
1: John, it's funny. Speaking of Andre Carson, we talked about Fetterman yesterday. There was a big piece in Politico that I read. You probably saw it. And again, The Nation's written some stuff, great stuff about this as well. We were talking yesterday about Blue MAGA, not about the typical red MAGA, but about blue MAGA. We had an amazing conversation with Andre about that yesterday. He's being challenged in Indiana as a member of the Congressional Black Caucus in his long, he's been in that seat for 18 years now, almost 20 years. He's being challenged in that seat by blue MAGA. So the audience and I had a great opportunity to hear from him yesterday what that looks like in a red state like Indiana to be challenged by blue MAGA. And I entered the name of John Fetterman in that conversation because I, again, just read a political piece about the pressure that Donald Trump and Republicans behind the scenes are putting on John Fetterman right now in Pennsylvania to switch parties. So I said to the audience yesterday, don't be surprised in the coming days if John Fetterman announces that he's switching parties because Trump and Republicans, according to Politico, they're putting out all the stops to get him to switch. I digress on that for now. Please continue.
0: Well, I mean, this is the deal. Fetterman has indicated that on a number of these major issues, especially foreign policy issues, he's with Trump, or at least he's in the zone of being with Trump. And so, if you've got a war powers resolution coming in the going over in the Senate, there, you start one vote down from where you thought you were. You're a Democrat, right? Because Fetterman's going to go over across the line. So maybe you swing some Republicans over. Maybe you get Murkowski. Maybe you do get Rand Paul, almost certainly. And maybe Susan Collins finally, feeling the pressure of her challenge in November from Graham Plantner, decides she's got to come over too. Bottom line is, though, that somebody like Fetterman, just that one vote makes it dramatically harder. Whether he switches parties or not, you know, that's a different issue.
1: Right.
0: But simply, if he's there, that's problematic. You have a couple other members in the House who have been, at the very least, vague on this. I think that Jeffries might be able to get very close to a united House vote. But it's going to take that won't come easy. I will tell you, there are going to be Democrats that, you know, it'll be a little bit of a wrestling match internally. That'll be a test of Jeffries' abilities as a leader. Nancy Pelosi had the same test. There were times where she had to struggle to hold that whole caucus together, because if you lost even one or two votes, you wouldn't be able to do what you seek to achieve. So what I'm telling you is, it's too much of our media covers politics in a simplistic way, and it thinks Democrats, Republicans, and there's just nothing else to it. But in reality, because the House and the Senate are so narrowly divided, and the House especially is, you know, virtually on the knife's edge, one or two members have the ability to upend something. They also have the ability, if sitting down with Speaker or anticipated Speaker Jeffries, if he is headed toward that position come November and the aftermath, but with Leader Jeffries, they have the ability to sit down with him and say, yeah, I'm probably going to vote with you, but I need you to soften the language here, or I need you to do that there. And so what I'm telling you is, there's a lot of stuff going on here. Bottom line is this. This war is so unpopular that if Democrats can effectively signal that they are the party that wants to stop this now, right? To get us out of this kind of cycle of, you know, claim ceasefire and then no ceasefire, claim negotiations, then no negotiations, hot war, cold war, all this stuff. If they want to break that cycle and actually get us to a point where we might become a force for stabilizing the Middle East and even the global economy, that's going to help them politically at a fundamental level. And they ought to all recognize that.
1: Well, that's the issue I was raising earlier. Again, not naive about this. And I get the nuance. You're right. It's not just, Republicans and Democrats, or apples and oranges. There's a lot of nuance here, right? And John puts his finger on that quite nicely. So I get the nuance part. And still, I maintain this is a major moment for Democrats. If they can get this war powers resolution across the line, it bodes well for them, precisely because of what John Nichols said, because the war is so wildly unpopular. Nobody wants this. It's so unpopular that here's an opportunity for Democrats to make a strong statement. So why any Democrat would defect right now or not support Hakeem Jeffries on this war powers resolution, I don't get. There's a lot at stake here. when we come forward, I want to talk to John about these gas prices. Hakeem talked about that in that clip. I got a particular question about what this means. We know that the economy is in trouble. We also know that Donald Trump won in part over Kamala Harris because people thought he'd be better on the economy. I guess the question for John when we come forward is whether or not gas prices alone are enough. We always talk about the fact that we vote on pocketbook issues, kitchen table issues. It don't get no more pocketbook than gas. We all have to buy gas. But is the high price of gas, economically speaking, alone enough to damage Republicans come November if these gas prices don't come down? And then we'll get back to Indiana and Ohio, these Midwest primaries. What's the guy's name? I can never pronounce it correctly. Vivek Ramaswamy, who is running for president, is running for governor in Ohio. And we're going to check in with that and a few other things and see if Democrats can make some strong statements today as they have been during this primary season. Our guest is John Nichols, executive editor of The Nation magazine.
2: Who's sitting across from Tavis this week? Leaders, legends, game changers. The people shaping the country and the culture. They come to Tavis Smiley because this is where the real conversations happen. No spin, no fluff. Just straight talk and straight answers. Tavis Smiley. Because the Kingian question, where do we go from here, starts right here.
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3: Words of empowerment from former First Lady Michelle Obama on WURD.
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1: Tavis Smiley and John Nichols, executive editor of The Nation magazine. Honored to have him on today to kick us off in hour one. I got a full show today and a great show today, and delighted again to have John Nichols as our leadoff batter. It's primary day in the Midwest. We'll talk about Ohio and Indiana here in just a second and what the takeaways may be for Democrats and for Trump, for that matter. We were discussing a bit earlier with John. John, before I do that, though, let me go back to one final time this Hakeem Jeffries clip we played at the top of the hour here, where he made it clear, in case you've just tuned in, that Democrats are going to bring yet another war powers resolution, and if they can get a few Republicans to cross over the aisle, given that this is this mess has gotten worse since the last time they engaged this effort, I should say, to try to get a war powers resolution passed. They've tried so many times, as John and I said earlier, none of them have gotten across the line, obviously, but things are different now. We'll see if Democrats can succeed by getting some Republicans to join them. John made the point, again, for those who may have just tuned in, that it also works the other way. What if you lose a few Democrats and you can't get this thing across the finish line? That I don't get, because it's a huge opportunity for Democrats to make a major, major statement about a war that every one of us in this country finds to be wildly unpopular, except for Hegseth and Trump. Nobody else wants this. And yet we shall see what happens in the days ahead when they bring this war powers resolution. That said, Hakeem Jeffries also in that clip talked about gas prices. He connected these two things, and I think they are connected, obviously. But the question, John, is whether or not the high price of gas alone is enough on the economic front to make a difference. We talk all the time, as I suggested earlier, about how we vote pocketbook issues, kitchen table issues. Donald Trump was elected in part, the data tell us, because we thought he'd be better, a better steward of the economy. That ain't turned out to be the case. He's doing, the big grift is working okay for him. So if we're talking about economically whether he's doing well for himself, yeah, the big grift is working rather well for the Trump family. But are gas prices, high gas prices alone, enough to make a difference with voters this time around, you think?
0: I don't think they're enough in and of themselves.
1: Yeah.
0: Look, it's a huge measure, and it's something that fundamentally matters to people, and we feel it. I can give you the example of I just went to give a speech in Eau Claire, Wisconsin, the other day. I spent a lot of my time in Madison, where I'm from, and so it's about a 3-hour drive. And I got up there, and I got to fill my car up. Usually, I remember filling my car up for $32. When I filled it up the other day, it was $60, right? Nobody doesn't notice when you've almost doubled what you pay to fill your car up. And so that's fundamental. People are feeling that all over, and it's a very effective measure. But remember this. There are, obviously a lot of people who don't drive for a variety of reasons. Use public transit, older folks who may just not drive. So you got to have other measures as well. What's important to have us is that everything is being felt in some way or another. It costs too much for us to rent, to try and buy a home. It costs too much for food. It costs too much on so many levels. And that combination, what 40 years ago they used to refer to as a misery index, that adds up to something that profoundly affects our politics. And so I think it's important for Democrats in this case not to simply run on gas prices. Gas prices are effective. They're a good measure.
1: Yeah.
0: But there are other things you should talk about as well. The people are ready to talk about this stuff, too. I think that's the important thing to understand. You give them a serious discussion about what it costs to get by, the struggle to get by, you're going to get you'll get a response. And the last thing I would suggest to you on this as well is that at this point, there is another factor, and that is that the economy, as you say, as we all know, is not working for working people. Trump was able in 2016, again in 2024, to convince folks that he could do better. At this point, he just doesn't have any, he's got nothing left there. There's no way he can say, oh yeah, well, just give me a Republican Congress. Well, you already got that. Give me a Republican Senate. You already got that. What does he say to alter this circumstance? He's going to be in a situation where he's rallying his base to try and hold as much as they can. That's going to take him to extremes that are not going to be attractive. It's a huge opening for Democrats. The last thing I'll say in it, though, and this is, not to be missed, is you can't just say we're not Trump, right?
1: Mm-hmm.
0: You have to have some sort of vision, some sort of agenda, because even though those polls are so overwhelmingly against Trump, look at what's happening in Louisiana, in Alabama, where they're literally, as we speak, trying to take away one seat in the House here, another seat there, where there are so many ways that they chip away at that overwhelming opposition to Trump. They find ways to undermine it, undermine the possible impact. So I think for Democrats, what they have to figure out is how to go into this campaign with something bold enough, strong enough to make people say, yeah, you know what? I don't like Trump. I'm no fan of what's going on. But to say, more importantly, I want to go and vote for this. I want to go and vote for a vision that really does address some of the fundamental challenges. Goes back to a Jesse Jackson lesson. Yeah. Reverend Jesse Jackson always said, you want to get people to the polls? Don't tell them what they're against.
1: Yeah.
0: You tell them something they can be for. And I do think that's an important dynamic of this year.
1: It's funny you quote Jesse. I quoted him yesterday, John, on this program. He used to always say to me, as I'm sure you've heard many times, talking to black people in particular, that we lose too many elections by the simple margin of our absence at the polls. Eloquently stated by Reverend Jackson, that we lose too many elections by the simple margin of our absence at the polls, Tavis. And so here you come quoting him today. I quoted him yesterday. Long live the memory and the legacy of Reverend Jesse L. Jackson Sr. Let me come back to Hakeem one more time. I didn't think I would do this, but let me come back one more time because you got me thinking about this. So Democrats are all excited. Black America is all excited. Not everybody, but many are, about the fact that we could have the first African-American speaker in the history of this republic in New York's Hakeem Jeffries. And yet the happenings of the past few days not only put that in jeopardy in the short run, but it puts that potential reality in jeopardy in the long run, as I think about it while you were talking. And I'm talking specifically, of course, about the Supreme Court decision on gutting the Voting Rights Act. And we are going to see the numbers in the Congressional Black Caucus drop dramatically. We will see, is all kind of betting, how much damage will be done between now and November. Maybe not so much between now and then, but if not by November, certainly thereafter, by 2028, we're going to see the numbers in the CBC drop dramatically. You combine that with the point you just made about states redrawing lines otherwise in this game of back and forth. Texas did one thing. Gavin comes in California. We do something else. Other states are doing similarly. But we got a serious game here going on, right? And when you think about, again, the numbers of CBC members that's going to drop, which means you're going to lose Democrats in that regard. Again, you combine that with states that are moving to add Republican seats in a variety of other ways in this gerrymandering battle that we find ourselves in. It ain't necessarily a foregone conclusion Hakeem is ever going to get there, number one. But if he does get there, to my point, he might not stay there for a long period of time, John. Does that resonate with you?
0: Well, what resonates is a couple things. I do think that the Democrats are very likely to take the House of Representatives this year.
1: Okay.
0: And that, you know, victory is a great balm, right? Even people who may have objections, may have concerns, wherever. You know, if you bring the Democrats back into power, there's going to be a lot of excitement about that, and there's going to be a lot of enthusiasm. And Jeffries will get a lot of credit because he has held a contentious caucus together.
1: Sure.
0: And won the confidence of a lot of people.
1: Right.
0: But the challenge is this. Do you give him a very narrow majority where most of his time is spent trying to, you know, keep everybody together, right? Or do you give him a majority where he can govern, right? Or not govern because he's obviously countering Trump, but at least, you know, the House will be a powerful, forward-looking voice in any debate. Now, that takes about 20-seat advantage, right? It could be a little more. That would make it even easier.
1: Right.
0: But with a 20-25-seat advantage, if you lose three or four of your folks on a particular issue, you can still, you know, kind of go forward without a lot of trouble there and take the actions that need to be taken. You can also get the committee chairs in places where they can do investigations, inquiries, etc.
1: So I get that, and that's the short term. The other issue I raise, though, is what happens long term. Once all the fallout from this Supreme Court decision gutting Voting Rights Act, the Voting Rights Act, that is, once that all settles, once the dust settles there, my question is whether or not we see a way that Hakeem Jeffries, even if he becomes Speaker in November, can stay there for any appreciable amount of time. That's the second part of the question we'll let John respond to when we come forward on Tavis Smiley.
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15: Our region remains in a severe opioid overdose crisis, increasingly driven by fentanyl, a synthetic opioid far more potent than heroin or morphine. 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
1: So, John Nichols, I'm trying to press on this one issue because, you know, I often warn us to not be irrationally exuberant. So it'd be nice if I can become speaker in November. I ain't got a problem with that. Obviously, he's my frat brother, and I'd love to see a Kappa make some history as Speaker of the House. I'm cool with that part. Mm-hmm. But my question is whether or not once all the dust settles from the gutting of the VRA, whether or not we can see Hakeem there for any appreciable amount of time, no matter what margin he comes in with in November.
0: I think so.
1: Okay.
0: And let me suggest why.
1: Okay.
0: You are going to see some real battles in the South, and you're going to see an effort to eliminate a lot of seats. Those are seats that have, in many cases, elected progressive black Democrats to the House of Representatives for decades, even in some cases generations. That is the playout of the Voting Rights Act and its profound impact in our politics. And it will be, if the numbers I look at are accurate, you will see potentially a reduction in the Congressional Black Caucus coming out of the South.
1: Mm-hmm.
0: What we have seen is in other parts of the country, black candidates are winning multiracial, multi-ethnic districts. And so you'll see, you may see some folks win in other places. Caucus may not be as fully diminished as some people think.
1: Got
0: because
1: it.
0: Of what goes on in the South.
1: Okay.
0: Secondly, and this is the big deal, we have some potential here. And I won't go on for a long time because I know we don't have a lot, but this is something to understand. First and foremost, Democrats should be pouring resources into gubernatorial races in the South.
1: Mm.
0: Places like Georgia, South Carolina, which is a state that is much more closely divided than some people think, and other races in the South. Any place where you've got the potential to elect a Democrat as governor, you should be trying to do it because that Democrat could veto a effort to redraw lines, right? So even in some southern states, you might be able to save some seats.
1: Yeah.
0: Now, I know that this year some states are already moving to eliminate seats like Louisiana, but there could be other fights in other places. So Democratic governorships in the South become so much more important.
1: Yeah.
0: They're hard to win, I know,
1: nope.
0: In Florida and other places, but it's worth the effort. Second thing, you're going to have trifecta Democratic wins in a number of northern states, potentially Wisconsin, where I come from, mm-hmm. other states that have not had Democrats in charge of the governorship and the legislature for quite a while. In Wisconsin, as an example, Mandela Barnes, who is running for governor, one of the front-running candidates on the Democratic side, says that the first thing he will do as governor is make sure that our lines in Wisconsin are drawn to fair maps. And Wisconsin right now is a 50-50 state, very closely divided battleground state, and yet 75% of our U.S. House seats are held by Republicans. You understand what I'm saying?
1: Nope, got you.
0: We have northern states where you can redraw maps to make them fair, and you end up in a situation where I think it is possible, if Hakeem Jeffries comes in as Speaker in January, that in that overall ongoing brutal battle over how to draw lines across the country, you end up in a situation where Democrats can maintain
1: position. Let me put a final point on what John just said. There are a number of African Americans, again, we discussed this yesterday. We're talking specifically about Republicans who are running for governor in Michigan, in Byron Donalds in Florida, Mandela Barnes running in Wisconsin, you know, Tony Thurman, of course, still on the ballot here in California. But it is fascinating. Wes Moore, of course, is the governor of Maryland, but it's fascinating to be in 2026 and to see the increasing number of black folk who are running for governor of states and running competitively in some of these states for governor and winning in places like Maryland and Deval Patrick, of course, in Massachusetts back in the day. There are others. But it's just a fascinating point, I think, to underscore that we are now at this point in American history where black people are running all across the country for the highest office in these states as chief executive. And that's something I think worth noting. Our many moments with John Nichols when we come forward on Tavis Smiley.
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22: Today is our first roundtable discussion for our book club. The book of the month of April is Black Out Loud, a book about the revolutionary history of black comedy. The author is actually about to join us, Jeff Dennett. Hey, Jeff. So my question to you, starting with Jeff and then moving through the panel, in 2026, what is considered cooning?
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24: To me, people like Jason Whitlock, he's a coon. Clarence Thomas is a coon. Senator Tim Scott is a coon, right? Yeah. And by the definition that Jeff lays out here, which is they're doing things specifically for profit and for appeasing white audiences to the detriment of black folks in the black community usually. But there are some real coons out here. I'm not scared to name names.
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16: Freedom is an endless meeting. So let's get back to it with Tavis Smiley.
1: We got a tight 2 minutes, John Nichols, very tight here. Ohio, Vivek Ramaswamy, the name I can never say, running for governor in Ohio. You were talking about governor's races a moment ago. Can Democrats, again, in Indiana and Ohio make a statement today?
0: Sure they can. One of the first things we're going to look at very quickly is turnout for the primaries. And we've seen a lot of pattern where in states where Republicans have had advantages for quite a while, Democratic primary turnout has been through the roof, and folks are excited to go vote in those Democratic primaries. If out of Indiana and Ohio we see high turnout in the Democratic primaries, And that's not just a measure at the top of the ticket, because things are pretty well decided at the top of the ticket in most cases. But if there's just people showing up for legislative races, local races, and those numbers add up, that is an indication of Democratic enthusiasm. So you look at that right off the bat. Also, the fact is that in Ohio, as an example, it looks like Democrats are going to nominate a very strong ticket that includes Sherrod Brown, the former senator.
1: Mm-hmm.
0: Ohio is a state that has become very Republican in recent years, but it is a historic battleground state. I remember being there on election night in 2012 when Barack Obama swept that state.
1: Oh, yeah.
0: And so my bottom line indication here is don't give up on places. Yeah. Understand that if the energy is there, it is possible to win.
1: Yep.
0: And this year, because of what we're just talking about on gerrymandering, you need to be looking to win everywhere, not just in a handful of targeted states.
1: 50-state strategy, somebody once said. We'll see what happens today in Indiana and Ohio. And if Democrats can make a strong statement in the Midwest, we'll talk about it, of course, at the top of tomorrow's show. I don't have time to discuss this, but I want to just mention it right quick while John is on in the 30 seconds that I have. The Met Gala was last night. We are told that Meryl Streep, who is starring in The Devil Wears Prada 2, that set all kinds of box office records over the weekend, did not show up last night at the Met Gala, as many had hoped, because Jeff Bezos was behind it. He was a sponsor. And we are told from Hollywood Reporter that Meryl Streep said, nah, if Bezos is behind it, I ain't showing up. But Chris Smalls did show up. The Amazon Union founder did show up. And there was a major protest at the Met Gala last night. And Chris Smalls got arrested outside of the Jeff Bezos-sponsored Met Gala. So these folk are sending a message to Jeff Bezos and Lauren Sanchez. I'll leave it there. That's all I have time to share with you, but I wanted to mention that the Met Gala we got a little messy last night on the outside with these protests, these arrests, and Meryl Streep and Zendaya and others not showing up for the gala last night. I'm done. John Nukas, I'll talk to you soon. Thank you for your time.
0: I love being with you, my friend.
1: I love having you on. You're the best. More of Tabby Smiley when we come forward.